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2: There's a report that an early summer heat wave in Europe may be responsible for more than 10,000 deaths.
3: It was the hottest June ever on record in Western Europe, and the EuroMOMO excess mortality tracker finds there were 14,260 more deaths the week ending June 28th than would otherwise be expected. More than 12,000 of those were people 65 and older. It's impossible to say how many deaths were caused by the heat. Someone with a heart condition could have a heart attack, possibly triggered by extreme heat exposure, for example. The chief physician at the Danish lab that hosts the tracker says that much excess death in a week is highly unusual, and there's no obvious explanation other than the heat wave. The highest rates were in France, Belgium, and Germany. Chris Foster, Fox News.
2: The European Union has issued new rules for Google requiring it to share search data and open its Android system to rival AI companies, saying it would enable fair competition and AI assistance for Android devices and search engines. Google must comply by January. A man on the FBI's most wanted list for fraud in Minnesota is now in federal custody.
4: He was on the run for years, but the FBI says Abdikerm Abidli was arrested in Mogadishu, Somalia late last month and now extradited back to the U.S. to face charges after allegedly bilking taxpayers out of $250 million meant for child nutrition programs in Minnesota in one of the largest fraud cases in history. FBI Director Kash Patel calling Abidli's transfer in cooperation with the Somali government a historic moment for the agency's war on fraud. Dozens of other people in Minnesota have been charged and convicted in connection with the massive fraud case. Jeff Manasso, Fox News.
2: Wall Street, a sell-off for AI stocks sent markets lower. The Dow lost 406, the Nasdaq off 361, the S&P minus 76. The price of oil closed at just under $82 a barrel. For the week, the Dow was down just under 1%. I'm Lee Silasera. This is Fox News.
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8: Lows level off around 62 tonight under mainly clear skies. Winds out of the northwest, 8 to 15 miles per hour. Lots of sunshine again tomorrow. Daytime highs approaching 85. Lows dip down to about 63 tomorrow night, mainly clear skies. And that's your forecast. I'm weatherology meteorologist Paul Frombly. Get the latest weather updates online at MinnesotaDailyWeather.com. Right now, 76.
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14: 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Jamie Markley, David Van Camp, Scott Robbins out. He's on vacation. And we have a tribute to him with our Friday 5-Hour Countdown, and it kicks off like this.
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14: Every Friday, we do a countdown. Sometimes we incorporate news, sometimes it's a holiday. Today, in honor of our good friend, Scott Robbins.
19: I said we weren't friends, actually. You want to play that part of the tape, but you probably don't have that available right now. Because it doesn't turn me into the horse's ass that I sound like.
14: And yes, the Scott Robbins soundboard is still here.
19: Yes.
14: He is on his annual baseball trip to Kansas City, And he was so excited because for three games in a row, they're giving away Bobby Witt Jr. bobbleheads. And he is a bobblehead collector. So in honor of that, David had a great idea that we do songs with head in the title.
11: Yeah, why not? You know, bobblehead for the head. It's got to be the head on your shoulders, though. Like, so one headlight, the wallflowers, that's not in play.
14: Right, or heading out to the highway.
11: Yes.
14: No, that wouldn't be it. It's got to be head on your shoulders. Mm-hmm. That is a really good list, and Scott did vote on this.
11: He did. He did vote. On it.
14: Before he took off. The number is 1-888-485-MVCR. Who's up first?
11: Let's talk to John in Connecticut. You're up first. Hey, John.
12: Wow, what an honor. Good afternoon, and happy Friday.
14: Happy Friday, John.
12: I want to mention, Jamie, I am right there with you. I think squirrels are evil, and they do attack people. I've been attacked. I have big pine trees between my home and my car, and I've been attacked by pine cones thrown by squirrels.
11: Really?
12: Chatter about it. Yeah. So.
14: And when they hit you, they laugh. You can hear them laughing.
12: I can hear them chattering. They are truly the animal chattering class. But anyway, back to the countdown. I am the first song that came into my head. I was shocked that it didn't win the Grammy that year. It got beaten out by another movie song, Everybody's Talking, by Harry Nilsson. And Robert Redford was not in favor of this song being used, but it turned out to be a monster hit. B.J. Thomas, Raindrops Keep Falling on My Head.
14: Great call,
13: number
14: John.
13: Number two.
14: Yes.
13: Raindrops are falling on my head. And just like
14: that was a huge movie.
13: Are too big for his bed.
14: It was a huge hit. It's a total test of timer. And then personally, I don't know if I would like it so much, but it reminds me of my grandma.
11: Oh, really?
14: Yeah, she loved it.
11: I love this song. And this was my number one.
14: Wow.
11: I think it's just a very, very well done song, well crafted.
14: Yeah.
11: And it's hard for me to feel in a bad mood when this song comes on.
14: I'm right there with you, man. And good memories. All right, that's a good start to the countdown. Who's up next?
11: Let's talk to Jeff in Illinois. Hey, Jeff.
16: Hey, how's it going, guys?
14: Going great, Jeff. How are you?
16: Here in East Peoria, listening to the only two jokes, talking about politics today, but loving you guys. Listen, Scott.
14: Oh, yeah. Thanks, man. So what are you thinking today for a head song?
16: Let's go with Head Games, Foreigner.
14: Oh, a number one for East Peoria.
13: Number one.
12: Head Games, that's all I get from you.
14: Okay. I think Scott had this at number one. And I had it at number one.
11: Yeah.
14: Big song. Big test of time. Still like that song.
11: Yeah. I don't have a problem with it being number one. It was my number two.
14: Yeah. Hard to deny that. Yeah. Man, they had a whole string of albums, like one after another. Like multi-platinum. Great run. Yeah, really good song. Okay. So we got number one, number two. Who's next, David?
11: Let's talk to Woody in Vancouver. Hey, Woody.
7: Hey, guys, love your show. I have a friend who dropped his cell phone in the porta-potty, and he reached his bare hand into the muck, digging around for it, only to realize that later his phone never actually went into the hole. It was simply laying on the floor.
14: Oh, my gosh. I thought this was a setup to a joke. That's a real story.
7: That's a real story.
14: Oh, my gosh.
11: I don't know what's more shocking, that you'd go after the phone. Because to me, the phone is gone. If it goes in there, I'm not going after it. But there's two things that are amazing. One, that he actually went in for it. And the other thing is he realized it wasn't even in there. And then he told other people about it? I would go to my grave never having shared that.
7: Yes. I agree. Oh, man.
14: Yeah, and that is one of Scott's worst fear, the whole Port-a-John thing. Yeah.
19: Oh, for Pete's sake.
14: Exactly. So what are you thinking today, Woody?
7: All right, we're going way back to 1959. Paul Anka, Put Your Head on My Shoulder.
14: Oh, man. People love
16: put
14: that song.
16: Your head.

0: I can't remember the last time I heard that song.
1: Yeah, I mean, it's one of those that I think the test of time is pretty good just because people know it. They recognize it.
0: Yes. But where do they hear it now?
1: I have no... Probably like movies.
0: Yeah, that's probably true. Yeah, big hit. All right, yeah. See, at first you're like, hit songs, what? There are a bunch of them.
1: Mm-hmm.
0: All right, who's next?
1: Let's talk to Don in Arizona. Hey, Don.
2: Hey, how you doing, fellas? By the way, I got a question for you. If you wrote that song, couldn't you... The one that's D-O-N-G, that I thought I was going to get thrown off your show last week for...
0: That's a good question. We're still checking with the censors to see what we can get away with, Don.
2: Okay. Are you the one with the ADHD?
0: That's what they say. I don't believe it, but Scott says, yes, I'm riddled with it.
2: I don't know. Yeah, I've got severe ADHD, and my friends all give my wife squirrel figurines to put all over the house, so I can't complete a thought.
0: That's great.
2: Anyway, fellas, I was going to say, Can't Get It Out of My Head by ELO. Saw them back in the early 70s. They were great.
0: Oh, yeah. As a matter of fact, Robbins was singing that around the studio yesterday.
1: Oh, he was lobbying for it hard to be on top of it.
0: Yes, he thought it was disgusting, I think, that this and another song did not make it into the top five. There were two songs in the top five that he has a big problem with.
1: It is funny, though, that like this, I get, you can make the argument that it would be in the top five, but disgusting that it's not in there, I don't know.
0: I know, that was a pretty strong take. He was just shaking his head. He was almost glad he wasn't going to be here for the travesty. And it's songs with head in the title for the Friday Five. All right, who's up next?
1: Is it Tam in Oregon?
3: Yes, that's me.
1: Hi, Tam.
0: Hey, Tam.
3: Hi there. Hope you guys are having a great day.
0: Yes, you too.
3: Thank you. You want to know my song?
0: Absolutely.
3: All right. It's Hot Headed Woman by Elvis Presley.
0: Yes.
4: Number five.
5: Well, a hot headed woman, soft hearted man, been in the cause of trouble ever since the world began.
0: I'm rocking with this in the studio yesterday. Talking about Elvis, such an ass kicker in his heyday.
1: Oh, heck yeah.
0: Robbins wants no part of it. None. I don't know what it is. He doesn't like the classic Elvis stuff. Well, it just does not resonate.
1: It rocks too hard.
0: You know, I usually say that to him. He gets so ticked off. Oh, my gosh.
1: Well, he says, don't put me in a light rock box, and then you... You said that he posted on his own Facebook page that it was a Fogelberg Friday.
0: Yeah, Fogelberg Friday. Yes.
4: Stop it.
0: Okay.
6: Chopin sand.
0: Thank you for the soundboard, of course. Yes. All right. We got number three and number four left. Songs with head in the title. And who's up next?
1: We got Damon calling in. Hey, Damon.
7: Okay. Hello. Hello. How about... Head Like a Hole, Nine Inch Nails.
0: Yes. That riff in there is really good. I remember when that first came out. Sonically, it was different than so many other songs.
1: Well, I've never been the biggest fan, but I can say, like, I do think that Trent Reznor is a really, really good composer and a good producer. Mm-hmm.
0: Yeah. Yeah. You would have to say innovated a sound that a lot of people tried to copy.
1: Oh, for sure. Didn't Guns N' Roses try to rip them off?
0: Yes. It was this whole thing. If you hear like the different members at the time in the mid-90s, the reason that Guns N' Roses album would never come out is because trends had changed and it was Nine Inch Nails and other industrial sounding sort of bands, and Axl was trying to get caught up in that. Like, just write songs, bro.
1: Right.
0: You're not going to be able to do that. Okay. So we're still looking for number three and number four. Songs with head in the title. The number 1-888-485-MVCR. Again, 1-888-485-MVCR. And we'll wrap up the countdown next.
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12: Lows level off around 62 tonight under mainly clear skies. Winds out of the northwest, 8 to 15 miles per hour. Lots of sunshine again tomorrow. Daytime highs approaching 85. Lows dip down to about 63 tomorrow night. Mainly clear skies. And that's your forecast. I'm weatherology meteorologist Paul Frombly. Get the latest weather updates online at MinnesotaDailyWeather.com. Right now, 76.
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0: The Markley, Van Camp, and Robbins Show. Jamie Markley, David Van Camp, Scott Robbins on vacation. And the reason we're doing the Friday Five this way is because he is going to Kansas City. And it's three bobblehead nights in a row, and he's excited about it. I'm not even joking.
1: Very excited. He called it incredible.
0: They've never done it before. Three in a row. All Bobby Witt Jr., same player. So we're doing songs with Head in the title for the bobbleheads. Head Games from Foreigner, that's your number one. BJ Thomas, Raindrops Keep Falling on My Head at number two. We're looking for three and four. Hard-Headed Woman from Elvis was at number five. We've also had some great honorable mentions from ELO and others. And now back to it, David.
1: We got Matt calling in from San Antonio. Hey, Matt.
20: Hey, how's it going, guys?
0: Going great, Matt. You surviving the weather?
20: I apologize. Oh, man, the allergies are getting me. It's really bad over here right now. But my voice doesn't normally sound like this. It usually sounds like a, hi, guys. my choice today is Some Heads Are Gonna Roll by Judas Priest.
0: Oh, well done. Yes. This is the first time I've ever heard a voice quite like that request the Judas Priest. Well played. Yes. That one may have been cranked in the Markley car in 1984. Oh, yeah. From Defenders of the Faith.
1: Yes. Matt from San Antonio living up to the rock dog mythos of San Antonio. Yes.
0: Yeah, there you go, man. And I'm sure Robin's right now on vacation singing in a car somewhere. Some sort. Anyway, back to it, David. Who's next?
1: Let's talk to Hank in Washington. Hey, Hank.
21: Hey, gentlemen. How's it going?
0: It's going great, Hank. How are you? Ready for the weekend?
21: Good. Yeah, good. Looking forward to it. Hey, I was watching that old man getting chased by the bison in Yellowstone, and I pictured myself that would have been Scott Robbins, how that would have turned out.
0: Oh, man. But, oh, yeah. Oh,
21: boy. I don't know. Yeah, I don't think he would have made it too long there. But,
0: no, I don't think
21: I'm
0: so.
21: I'm going to give away my age. I'm going to give away my age and go with Hold Your Head Up by Argent.
0: Oh,
22: number
0: yeah, dude.
22: Four.
0: That was a big hit. And it stuck around for a long time.
1: Yeah, I think it still gets played.
0: That's one of those songs. It's like 6 minutes and 7 seconds. It could be four easy.
1: Yes, it could.
0: A little repetitive.
1: Kind of this.
0: But yeah, good song. Yeah. We're going to just stretch out and jam just a little bit. Oh, yeah. All right. Who's up next?
1: We got Kyra in Nebraska. Hey, Kyra.
23: Hello. It's been a while.
0: Yeah, Kyra. Thanks for checking in.
23: Oh, you're welcome. And hope all's well there.
0: Yes.
23: I'm going to say I think the Beach Boys sang Head on My Shoulder.
0: Head on My Shoulder? Beach Boys?
1: Yeah, there is a Beach Boys song in there, yeah.
0: We do have Beach Boys. Oh, yes. I think Robbins really digs that tune, too.
24: Yes!
0: Yeah.
24: And listen to my heart.
0: I forgot about that song. Yeah. It's like when I think Beach Boys, I just don't think that song. Yeah. But yeah. Good call, Kyra. All right, who's next?
1: Let's go with Wendy. Hey, Wendy.
25: Yes?
0: Hey, Wendy.
25: Hello? Hi,
0: hello.
25: How are you guys?
0: Doing great. Where are you calling from?
25: Mississippi.
0: Oh, yeah, great. Love it. Are you calling with a Mississippi song or another song?
25: No, another song.
0: Okay, what you got?
25: Head Over Heels, Tears for Fears.
0: Yes, we were talking about that yesterday. It was a big hit. Robin's played that at Top 40.
1: Oh, I bet he did. I can smell his Marlboro Reds.
0: Yes. Do you like this song?
1: I love this song.
0: Wow, man. It's amazing to me to think that song was big 2 years before you were born. That's when Scott and I really feel old.
1: I have a weird soft spot in my heart for Tears for Fears.
0: Is it your love of the Beatles?
1: A little bit. I mean, the production is still, yeah. I mean, it's very dated production. But, yeah, I just think they just make well-crafted songs.
0: Yeah. I asked Wendy about a Mississippi song because ZZ Top, my head's in Mississippi. I love that song. It's really good.
2: But I was stumbling through a parking lot of an invisible 7-Eleven.
0: Yeah, it's trippy. All right, we got time for another?
1: Yeah, I think we do. We got Ron in Michigan. Hey, Ron.
3: Hey, longtime listener, first-time caller.
0: Thanks, Ron.
3: Of a band called Quiet Riot, Bang Your Head, if you don't already have that one.
0: Oh, buddy.
4: Number three.
0: Oh, yeah.
1: Parentheses count in the song.
0: Yes, Bang Your Head. My son was asking me about this last night. I put the video up for him. He's like, is that like when they first started making videos? Kind of, yeah.
1: Another one where the lead singer is like hanging, like draped over the guitar player and like playing like air guitar on the frets.
0: Yeah, he starts in the padded room.
1: Yeah.
0: Yes. Kevin Dubrow, R.I.P. Yes. So that's our five. And that's like AM production on that one. So, yeah, Scott did not like that and Elvis made it into the top five. Mm-hmm. But there you go. And then we have a bunch of honorable mentions that we just haven't had a chance to get to yet. Oh, the one that Robin said. Oh, how is that not in the five? Just didn't make it into my five. Sorry. But anyway. So, yes. If we have time, we'll get some more honorable mentions. Plus, we got news update. Well, and the Scott Robbins soundboard all on the way.
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1: Here's the latest from MinnesotaDailyNews.com. Yesterday, we gave you the unofficial runoff numbers from the Red Lake Nation election. Those numbers became official yesterday. Tribal Chairman and Incumbent Darrell Seeke Sr. won with 1,944 votes. DeFloyd Buck Jordan's 1,597 votes, 55% to 45%. Panema Representative Incumbent Floyd Standing Cloud wins. Red Lake Representative Clem May Sr. wins. And for Little Rock Representative Lisa Bolio won. In all of those election results declared official yesterday. MnDOT announcing that Stage 1C of the Highway 197 project starts today. We'll close the southern leg of the intersection from Highway 197 and U.S. Highway 71. East-west traffic on the temporary lanes of Highway 197 will remain open during this leg of construction. To get onto Highway 2 from this intersection, you'll need to either go through town or use the temporary east-west lanes of 197 to go east past the airport and make a U-turn and then go east on Highway 2. More information on this project, log on to Pass Fan Podcast on YouTube. We'll day around about Wednesday each week, giving construction updates on this project. 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North Country
2: lows level off around 62 tonight under mainly clear skies. Winds out of the northwest, 8 to 15 miles per hour. Lots of sunshine again tomorrow. Daytime highs approaching 85. Lows dip down to about 63 tomorrow night, mainly clear skies. And that's your forecast. I'm weatherology meteorologist Paul Frombly. Get the latest weather updates online at MinnesotaDailyWeather.com. Right now, 76.
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3: A directive from Pete Hegseth, the Secretary of War, about making available testosterone treatments for war fighters.
4: Yeah, going to be testing guys 30 over just to see how their testosterone levels are.
3: Right, which is, I mean, that's for the left to be mad about it is just kind of crazy to me because they seem to be obsessed with all sorts of health care.
4: Right.
3: It's like, yeah, testosterone, fine for your 13-year-old girl. But a warfighter who may be dealing with some physical exertion issues, no, we can't do that, right?
4: Well, not only that, man, the way I understand it, cortisol, the stress hormone, can lower testosterone.
3: Yes, it can, yeah.
4: And you're under stress all the time.
3: Mm-hmm.
4: So that seems like it makes sense.
3: Seems like a good thing. So, but Representative Becca Belent, she's a Democrat from Vermont. She had this to say.
4: Okay.
5: But I think it's indicative of the fact that there are so many people in this administration that have some weird, like, intense homoerotic feelings towards men while also being
4: Hold the timeout. Hold on a second.
3: Yeah.
4: Who is she talking about?
3: Yeah, she's talking about Pete Hegseth and focusing on, you know, having war fighters be physically fit.
4: And full of testosterone, that seems to be okay.
5: Men, while also being incredibly homophobic, and not just homophobic, but like hate-mongering, fear-mongering about the LGBT community. So,
4: who's done that?
3: Yeah, it's not.
4: Can she give an example?
3: She's probably talking about, you know, the boys playing girls sports thing. Apparently that's fear-mongering and hate-mongering.
4: And you're homophobic if you don't think dongs should be in girls sports.
3: Yes.
4: Okay. All right.
5: Let me be clear. I don't think the homoeroticism is the weird part. The weird part.
4: Oh, now she caught herself.
3: Right.
4: Oh, gosh, I can't say that because I'm going to lose some with the base.
3: Right.
4: Uh-oh. Backtrack.
5: Let me be clear. I don't think the homoeroticism is the weird part. The weird part is that they pretend that that's not what it's about. And so.
4: So you're a mind reader. Okay. You can know the desires of all these people. Because you can tell. Got it.
5: Example of this, like the manly, rugged, macho man. And it's like, I don't know if you know who Tom of Finland is. Tom of Finland, okay? This is a gay male porn that was drawn by a man. And like Pete Hegseth is the embodiment of that. So I feel like they must be looking at that as like their

0: example for what men look like.
1: I mean, who is this knucklehead?
2: She's a lunatic, man.
1: Oh, my God.
2: I'm like, okay, wait a minute. Yeah, this whole idea of, like, peak male performance is terrible and homoerotic. I'm sorry, but I don't think there were a whole lot of twig boys involved in the black bagging of Maduro. I'm pretty sure you want people going on high-risk missions like that to be very physically fit.
1: Yes, 100%. Save that file.
2: Yeah,
1: that's incredible.
2: Yeah, hell, you know, giving medical treatment and preventative care to veterans is gay, apparently, or to active duty service members is gay, according to that lady.
1: Because she can tell what the desires of these different individuals are. Yes. She can tell that it's, even though they project being very manly, they're really gay, is what she's saying.
2: Yes.
1: Okay, got it. In unrelated news, Cory Booker spoke on Trump's speech last night. And this is what he had to say.
3: Donald Trump's speech was full of outright lies, dangerous disinformation, and yet again his attempts to undermine and subvert our democracy. Now he knows he's headed toward midterm losses, and his only hope is to undermine the validity and trust in our elections. Don't let him do it. We have work to do against a desperate president that's willing to do whatever it takes to try to stop us from voting and participating. We will fight. He will lose. The people will win.
1: Okay. See, all that stuff that Trump put out last night about China hacking into our system and bringing the receipts. Yeah, just all lies.
2: Of course.
1: Flashback, Cory Booker demanding answers. How did Trusha help Trump win in 2016?
3: Everyone needs to join me and others in calling for aggressive, thorough, exhaustive congressional investigations into what is going on with Russia. This is a crisis in our country. And these are the facts. This is what we know.
1: Okay.
3: We saw an unprecedented attack on our nation during our elections with cyber hacking, cyber attacks, propaganda, and more from the Russians. In a democracy, this is the bedrock of a free nation, is the ability to express yourself, your opinions at the poll. Russia tried to undermine that and attacked this country, but it's more. We now know that...
1: Is it okay for Russia, not China? Just right. Asking, Corey. Whatever.
3: We now know that at a time that Donald Trump seemed to be inexplicably cozying up to the Russians, America deserves to know. Join me and others who are calling for this to be thoroughly and aggressively and exhaustively investigated, not just by law enforcement officials, but also by Congress. Join me by calling your congressperson and letting them know that we demand answers.
1: And testosterone, yes. Of course. Thank you, Corey.
2: Good golly, man. It's like they don't even realize that the internet exists.
1: I know.
2: That people can go back and find all the nonsense that they were promoting for years.
1: Yes. And the media doesn't hold anybody accountable on that. But there you go. Well, even in 2018, you know, Obama at the time talking about Russia, what were you doing?
4: Closing up to Russia? What happened to the Republican Party?
1: And then long pause. Mm-hmm. Okay, get on with it.
4: It's central organizing principle in foreign policy.
1: Mm-hmm.
4: Was the fight against communism, and now they're cozying up to the former head of the KGB.
1: Save that part of the clip about the communism.
2: Oh, yeah. No kidding.
1: That one's pretty tough in 2026, Big O. Yeah, you better get on board with the communism anyway.
4: Actively blocking legislation that would defend our elections from Russian attack. What happened? In the end, the threat to our democracy.
1: Of course, it's always.
4: Doesn't just come from Donald Trump or the current batch of Republicans in Congress, or the Koch brothers and their lobbyists, or
1: Koch brothers,
4: you know, too much compromise from Democrats, or Russian hacking.
1: Mm-hmm.
4: The biggest threat to our democracy is indifference.
1: Right. He's so full of baloney.
2: Well, they really are starting to sound rather indifferent about foreign interference in elections.
1: It does sound that way to me.
2: What's
1: the problem? Oh my gosh. Okay. All right. Other news out there. This the whole race in Maine is upside down, and it really looks like Susan Collins is going to win again for the Senate. Just when Democrats thought they had their guy with Graham Plattner, right. And then, you know, the thing was, it was like this terrible secret that wasn't kept. There was so much oppo info on this guy, it was going to torpedo his campaign, and it did.
2: Yeah, it did. And that call came from inside the House, because I think Republicans were holding off on anything else until later.
1: Yes.
2: But, yeah, I think, you know, based on seeing some of the clips from last night's debate, I kind of think they should have rolled the dice with Graham Plattner.
1: You know what? I wondered the same thing. Like, oh, my gosh, is anyone ready for prime time here?
2: No, apparently not. I don't know if this is the B team or what. But, of course, what is making a lot of headlines is Ashley Webb.
1: Yes.
2: This is a trans activist. He's a guy, but he goes by Ashley Webb, and he's a big dude. He's got the lazy eye, kind of looks like a creep, has said and done very creepy things online. I just, at the risk of poisoning the jury, the interesting thing is he is a left-winger, but from the left-wing perspective, he may actually have the most reasonable take when it comes to ICE.
1: Really?
2: Yeah.
1: Okay. I heard the clip of him talking about using the bathroom, all that. I don't know that I've heard this.
5: I agree. They need to take the masks off, and they need to put their badges on, and then they also need to wear their body cams. And I don't believe they should be able to just walk away after they shoot somebody. They should be held accountable. They should be investigated, and they should be prosecuted to the fullest extent of the law. As far as the immunity, I'd like to see that stripped away. It's probably not going to get stripped away. If we tried to go after it, Leals are going to fight it. I guess the best option would be to defund them as much as we can. I would like to abolish them, but that's probably not going to happen either.
2: Right. It's basically like, I believe what you people believe, but let's be clear-eyed about this, and we're not going to be able to accomplish any of this.
1: Oh. Wow. It's sometimes like when we're excited about someone might actually go to jail for what they've done, you're like, nothing's going to happen. That's what he just did. Poured cold water on the whole thing. Yeah, probably not. But when he was asked your qualifications, that was an all-timer.
6: Ashley Webb, what qualifications do you have to serve in the U.S. Senate?
7: Oh, I ran for office several times. Didn't win, but I did run. And then I'm a songwriter, and then I write my own books, and then it's suppose my transparency, I wouldn't lie to the people and I wouldn't deceive the people like we're being deceived right now. Like,
1: I wouldn't lie and I wouldn't deceive.
2: Yes.
1: I write songs and books and I've lost before.
2: Yes.
1: Those are my qualifications. And I have this nervous sort of laugh sometimes.
7: I win, but they didn't run. And then,
1: right. I have that going for me too.
7: But they didn't.
1: Right. Golly, why did they put that dude out there?
2: Dude, it almost seems cruel.
1: I'm with you.
2: I mean, he's putting himself out there, I guess, so, you know.
1: Yeah.
2: Personal accountability counts for something, but man.
1: Well, some others had real political aspirations, like Elizabeth Dickerson.
8: But I did this because I'm very interested in climate, and... President Trump has done about everything he can do to strip away any protections that we have on climate.
1: Yeah, that's big for people. Yeah. It's always low on the list.
2: Well, and then especially right now, as that region of the country and a lot of the northern states of the country is being hit by Canadian wildfires. Like, you think about, or being,
1: oh, yeah.
2: By the smoke at least.
1: Yes.
2: You think about, in terms of Green New Deal stuff, what has Canada not done?
1: Exactly.
2: I mean, they're all about that climate stuff, and, well, they forgot the forest management part.
1: It's in year after year this happens. It is kind of crazy. Real quick, I don't know if you happen to see this. As a fan of William Shatner, you know, he's got this album coming out. It's like a metal album.
2: Yeah.
1: I think it's going to be hilarious.
2: Yeah, he does this from time to time, and it's very self-aware.
1: Yes. He is actually going to perform in Chicago at Riot Fest.
2: Wow.
1: In September. And some people got a hold of his writer.
2: Oh, gosh.
1: And it's hilarious. Like, he's playing up the whole hard rock thing. First of all, the city has to rename a boat in his honor so he can captain a ship again. He's going to sing Take Me Out to the Ball Game at a Cubs game. He demands fire breathers and an intro video by Gwar. And for transportation, no golf cart, he wants a DeLorean. And backstage, he wants a dressing room called Shatner's Shag Shack.
2: And an outhouse called Shatner's. Well, you can fill in the rest.
1: Yeah, probably. I was looking at this. I'm like, is this real? 4 feet of Polish sausage. A Montreal Canadiens hockey sweater signed by John Stamos. One pair of white socks, one pair of underwear. An assortment of adoptable puppies from a reputable nonprofit shelter. I'm like, okay, this can't be real. A bouquet of flowers in a vase, Shatner.
2: Sure.
1: Yeah. In his rider. Okay, that should be good. All right, a couple of other stories we still need to get to. And, yes, always miss the Scott Robbins trifecta. I guess Casey's out with him, so they'll be returning next week. But we have an update on an earlier Nimrod that you're going to love and a news update next.
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19: North Country weather.
17: Lows level off around 62 tonight under mainly clear skies. Winds out of the northwest, 8 to 15 miles per hour. Lots of sunshine again tomorrow. Daytime highs approaching 85. Lows dip down to about 63. Tomorrow night, mainly clear skies. And that's your forecast. I'm weatherology meteorologist Paul Frombly. Get the latest weather updates online at MinnesotaDailyWeather.com. Right now, 76.
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1: The Markley, Van Camp, and Robin Show. Jamie Markley, David Van Camp, Scott Robbins out on vacation, back next week. You know, I know he loves his ghost bed. 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
1: All right. I know we're running out of time. You got a quick news update?
2: Well, our producer Andres found top 10 things a 65-year-old could do in Kansas City. I mean, you've got eat barbecue, all that stuff, and of course, you know, spend 30 minutes looking for your reading glasses, leave the baseball game in the sixth inning to beat traffic, and be back at the hotel by 7:30 because, well, we got a big day tomorrow.
1: I cannot see him ever leaving a game early. No. Yeah, I can't see it. All right, we got to get to Nimrod. Here we go.
9: When the going gets tough.
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1: All right. Nimrod's in the News. We had the story earlier. James Shepard, 52-year-old in Florida, caught with a whizinator and arrested. He had tried to drop it off in the car. And now, the update, we have audio from the interaction with a cop.
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24: Yeah, James, what? 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I clean this car every day. 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
24: 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You did. And you're lying to me. So if you want to go down the rabbit hole of lying and see where this ends up, and I'm more than happy.
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23: Lows level off around 62 tonight under mainly clear skies. Winds out of the northwest, 8 to 15 miles per hour. Lots of sunshine again tomorrow. Daytime highs approaching 85. Lows dip down to about 63 tomorrow night. Mainly clear skies. And that's your forecast. I'm weatherology meteorologist Paul Frombly. Get the latest weather updates online at MinnesotaDailyWeather.com. Right now, 76.
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26: Strikes escalating. I'm Lisa LaSera, Fox News. U.S. Central Command says it's targeting Iran for a seventh day after taking out a key strategic post earlier.
28: In a plume of smoke and fire, the observation tower at the port of Khabakhar was taken down by U.S. strikes. Central Command says the tower was used by the Revolutionary Guard to track vessels on the Gulf of Oman and coordinate attacks on commercial shipping through the Strait of Hormuz.
26: Fox's Mike Tobin in Tel Aviv. The U.S. military targeting more bridges and energy sites as it looks to pressure Tehran to ease its chokehold on the strait. Earlier this week, the U.S. blockade of Iranian ports was reimposed. At least two people have died in devastating floods in the Texas Hill Country. Governor Greg Abbott declaring a state of emergency for 28 counties. At a security conference in Colorado, outgoing Senators John Cornyn of Texas and Bill Cassidy of Louisiana rebuked President Trump after yesterday's primetime address.
29: Senator Cornyn didn't understand the focus on events from 6 years ago.
30: Frankly, as a member of the Senate Intelligence Committee, there wasn't a whole lot new.
29: Senator Cassidy said people are more concerned about other issues.
31: We should be talking about what matters to the people around the kitchen table. And right now they can't afford their health care, their housing, their groceries, or the gasoline.
29: In his Thursday night speech, the president claimed that starting in 2020, China compromised U.S. election data and that evidence was hidden from him. He's calling for investigation.
26: Fox's Kevin Uretsky. Both senators lost primary challenges and will be leaving Congress after the midterms. Health officials in New York City say one person has now died in an outbreak of Legionnaires' disease on Manhattan's Upper East Side. Investigators are still trying to pinpoint the source of the outbreak, which has infected at least 67 people and sent dozens to the hospital. Health officials are focusing on air conditioning units on large buildings. 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
33: 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We'll be right back.
26: The government of Jamaica says two of its three citizens recently deported by the U.S. to the African Kingdom of Eswatini have formally declined offers to be repatriated. The country's Ministry of Foreign Affairs says they're still trying to contact the third citizen. A federal grand jury has indicted a soldier and his girlfriend for killing their baby son and a family dog.
2: A federal grand jury's indicted Ladarian McCray, who was stationed at Fort Benning in Georgia, along with his girlfriend Emma Bradshaw. They are charged with murder by child abuse, cruelty to children, animal crushing, and animal cruelty. They both face life in prison. McCray was an active duty soldier. Bradshaw was living with him on base. Federal prosecutors say their infant son died in January after suffering severe malnutrition. Army investigators found the body of a dead female dachshund starved to death in the trash at their house. And two other dogs alive on the property showed signs of severe malnutrition. McCray is being discharged from the military as Army investigators continue looking into the case. Jessica Rosenthal, Fox News.
26: A bit of foreshadowing in Sunday's World Cup final in the form of a photo from nearly 20 years ago.
7: A resurfaced photograph of Argentina's Lionel Messi and Spain's Lamine Yamal has become a defining visual of a remarkable full-circle moment. It all started back in 2007 when a Spanish newspaper did a raffle to find local Catalonia babies to pose for a UNICEF calendar with players from FC Barcelona. A six-month-old Lamine Yamal was one of the 12 chosen, and of all the featured players, he was matched with Lionel Messi. Yamal's father shared the long-forgotten picture in July of 2024, captioning it, "The beginning of two legends." Yamal grew up to play for Barcelona, and just like Messi, both men made their World Cup debut at 19 years old, and on Sunday, they're going to face each other for the FIFA World Cup trophy.
26: Fox's Gianna Gelosi. American Bryson DeChambeau gets a two-stroke penalty at the British Open after officials say he stomped on grass on the fifth hole. I'm Lee Silicera. This is Fox News.
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23: Clear skies tonight with a low of 62. Northwest winds 8 to 15 miles per hour. Tomorrow, 85. Tomorrow night, 63. Temperatures a bit above average Sunday and Monday with highs in the upper 80s. Slight chance for storms Monday. And that's your forecast. I'm weatherology meteorologist Paul Frombly. Get the latest weather updates online at MinnesotaDailyWeather.com. Right now, 74.
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0: a week it has been. I mean, just in the news, in your own life, you started a job, you quit a job, you retired, you buried a loved one, you welcomed a loved one into the world, your child's getting married, your grandkid is getting married, your kid it just graduated from boot camp, your kid just got a posting to a new job, to a new branch. That's our personal lives. In the public life, we had the great news coming in with the inflation numbers being down. You know, who was I reading that was talking about the negative impact of the Biden administration on our lives? And what they were saying, I believe to be true, is the hyperinflation of the Biden administration meant that prices went up. But economists will tell you, and you know from your own experience, price increases due to inflation get baked into the price and they never come down. And that hurts people. It hurts people badly. When the price of products goes up, when those inflationary pressures are repealed or solved, the price doesn't come back down. There's not a race to the bottom of the lowest price. You just don't see that anymore. And that is what, these are the long-term impacts of the Obama administration and the Biden administration. You know, people are just now beginning, after all these years, to realize how awful Obamacare is. And what happens is when you drag it out this long to fully implement it, people forget how good it was. That was the basis of Ray Bradbury's Fahrenheit 451. You burn down all the books and people don't have a connection to history. And when people don't have a connection to history, they forget how things were. You might not remember the good old days when you could go to your doctor who you chose. You didn't have all this. He's not in plan. And that's an important relationship. That doctor understood your issues. He understood you're not quitting drinking, but you want liver treatment. You're not able to cut back on your food, but you don't want to die. You struggle with sleep, so you don't want this category of drugs. Obamacare hurt all of that. It devastated people's lives, especially, you know, nobody cares about health care, myself included. Nobody cares about health care until you start getting to an age where you need your prescription. You need your procedure. You need to bounce ideas about, hey, I have an allergy to this, and I can't take this category of drugs, but I'm having trouble sleeping, or I'm having trouble staying awake. Then it becomes really, really important. Crazy how that works, isn't it? But all in all, I'm glad to be here, and I'm glad you're here. I'm glad we're all here. And we appreciate your support. By the way, if you want a good doctor, have a great concierge doctor in Houston. Email me through the website, michaelberryshow.com. And the beauty is, you literally have his cell phone number. So you can call him at night. You can text him. You can run ideas past him. You can ask him about how you're feeling. I mean, that's the old fashioned. You don't see much of that anymore. He's a show sponsor, but he's become a friend, and we talk a lot about health and wellness. Anyway, his name is John Cottingham, but you can email me and I'll literally directly connect you with him, because that's the better way to have your health care taken care of. Anyway, that's just a little plug for him because it came up. All right, to get started, as we always do, courtesy of the greatest executive producer in all the land, Chad Okone Nakanishi, your Week in Review. No more Mr. Nice Guy. No more Mr. Clean. There are certain people for whom it's a game, it's a challenge, it's a mission to come in and find some way and twist your kindness against you. See, the customer is not always right, and it takes a long time and a lot of anger until you understand.
1: We're learning that longtime Republican Senator Lindsey Graham has passed away.
2: A longtime hawk on Iran. Graham was fresh off a trip to Kyiv, Ukraine.
0: How we are to treat people upon their passing who we did not like in life. Do find it disturbing that upon the death of a person, for the purposes of politics, the making of a martyr of that person.
3: Nearly a week after the ICE-involved shooting in Houston, we're now learning more about what happened.
4: Congresswoman Sylvia Garcia wrapped up a news conference demanding accountability.
5: If they really think that a car is going to hurt somebody, I mean, even a kid would tell you, you shoot the tires. You don't shoot the driver.
0: There is literally not a law enforcement agency in the country who will tell you that's a good idea. Not one. You're going to end up with stray bullets ricocheting everywhere. It is the most ridiculous, absurd.
6: More than eight decades after he was wounded during World War II, a Kentucky veteran is finally receiving the recognition for his service.
7: A 99-year-old Glenn Fisher was presented the Purple Heart after decades of waiting for the honor he earned.
8: I've been so excited that I haven't been able to sleep at night thinking about what a wonderful thing is happening.
0: I cannot get enough of these stories straight into my veins. I cannot get enough of them.

0: talking to the Rolex wearing limousine riding jet flying
1: Mr. Michael Berry,
0: and I'm having a hard time holding these alligators down.
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14: Clear skies tonight with a low of 62. Northwest winds 8 to 15 miles per hour. Tomorrow, 85. Tomorrow night, 63. Temperatures a bit above average Sunday and Monday with highs in the upper 80s. Slight chance for storms Monday. And that's your forecast. I'm weatherology meteorologist Paul Frombly. Get the latest weather updates online at minnesotadailyweather.com. Right now, 74.
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0: spoiler alert, you're still likely getting explosive diarrhea if you eat at Taco Bell with or without the quote-unquote fresh ingredients. Taco Bell has announced that they are pulling fresh ingredients from the menu over fears about the explosive diarrhea parasite. The New York Post reports locations, including some in Metro Detroit, have posted signs telling customers they are temporarily unable to serve several produce items while health officials respond to a spike in cyclosporiasis cases. Quote, we are currently unable to sell lettuce, cilantro, onion, pico de gallo, and guacamole due to a nationwide recall, the notices say. We apologize for the inconvenience. Any items ordered that normally come with these items will not contain them.
1: Uh-oh.
0: You ever watch? The problem is don't, because then your algorithm will pick these up. But I particularly enjoy the people who go into fast food restaurants and when they order and then their bag of food is given to them and they forget the little packet of ketchup, you know, the minimum wage employee that we have to give a raise to forgets the packet of ketchup because they got 100 other things going on and they're tired and it ain't a fun job and this ain't their dream. And the person on the other side decides, you know what? Rosa Parks didn't stand up and refused to go to the back of the bus so I could be denied my ketchup. Martin Luther King didn't sacrifice his life so I could be denied my ketchup. So that person is now ready to throw down. And wigs will be snatched and bras will be ripped off, but and it'll roll and tumble over the counter into the floor. Thank goodness there's always somebody who, rather than doing the responsible thing and breaking this whole thing up, but films it and screams World Star, so it'll get on World Star, which is a website of this sort of nonsense. Well, when you do that, one of the things that always becomes abundantly clear, if you're a person with an IQ over 70, is you will notice that these people are getting into a violent tussle over something so stupid. Now, to the credit of the fast food employee, it's usually not their fault. It is the customer. And that customer apparently has a hair trigger response to being offended. And by the way, it's not all racial. I mean, it's almost always going to be a black woman that's doing this, and she can be fat. But she'll go after black employees as fast as she will a white employee. She'll call anybody the N-word. And she'll call them the N-word while she's fighting, in the middle of fighting, they're calling them the names. I never got that, but it happens. So apparently, there's going to be some people, and Taco Bell knows it's coming because this is the demographic, and they're going to order their whatever it is. I hadn't eaten in Taco Bell in years. It tears up my stomach. This whole story reminds me. I'm sorry, but this is my sweet spot. I love this. This is hilarious to me. This whole story reminds me of years ago, and forgive me, I've told this story many times. There was a professional basketball player who had gone to Taco Bell at the late night eating thing, because Taco Bell's mostly drunk food. And it was about 11 o'clock at night, and he said, just made a run for the border at Taco Bell, just got home. Well, what these companies do is they hire some young girl straight out of college because she's young and hip and she knows social media. And they don't give her any ability to do anything other than say, oh, thank you for that. Oh, that's great. You're wonderful. Beat the heat with summer treats at Taco Bell. You know, just silly, nonsensical. Christmas is coming. Don't be a Grinch. Get somebody gift cards from Taco Bell. It's a new year and a new you. Try a new item at Taco Bell. You know, that kind of lame, brainless stuff. It's so sad and so uninspiring. You see these companies. I see this all the time. their marketing of their product is not only disturbingly safe, it's disturbingly boring. You'll see it. Now that I've mentioned it, watch how often you will see commercials that'll say, beat the heat with a summer treat at so-and-so, now 30% off. It'll always be related to a holiday that's happening or school starting back, and they'll think, we're tying this into what's going on these days. With Christmas coming, be more Santa than Grinch. Come in and buy this product. And it is the lamest stuff you have ever seen. Anyway, so there's Taco Bell Girl. She's doing her job. There's nothing wrong. She's somebody's daughter. She got her degree at Duke. And Daddy paid $200,000 for it. He's bought her a new car and a very expensive condo. And he's hoping that boy she met from Georgia Tech will marry her. And she's got a little marketing job. And she may work there 2 years and never work again, but she's doing the best she can. She's a sweet girl, and I mean that. There's nothing wrong with her. And she's trying to be all sweet, and she's so excited because tomorrow morning, this is a late night post, tomorrow morning she's going to be able to put in her marketing report because she runs the Twitter feed. Did I mention that? She's going to be able to put in her marketing report that this professional, Carmelo Anthony, I don't know who, let's see, Carmelo Anthony posted about eating at Taco Bell, and because he tagged Taco Bell, she responded, and then he said something, and then she's going to be able to pull the analytics on how many people saw that. Oh my goodness, it is great. This is amazing. Maybe their press team will then send a press release out. Denver Nuggets Carmelo Anthony loves Taco Bell. They'll send that to the sports reporters. They'll ask questions about it. I mean, this is going to be a win-win-win. So after he posted he's just been on a late night run to Taco Bell, this sweet little girl, harmless little girl, she says, awesome, what did you get? And he responds, diarrhea. Is that not the most perfect thing you have ever heard in your life? Is that not the most awesomely perfect thing you have ever heard in your life? All right, full warning, I have more to talk about with Taco Bell coming up. When my dad, who's 86, and I are talking about how life has changed in the course of his life, one of the things that always comes up is cell phones. You know, this idea that you have to be beholden to this phone all the time, and it's ringing constantly. And most of those calls are spam calls and scam calls. And it's frustrating. It's frustrating for him. So I found a fix for him. 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
10: Fox News, I'm Ann Carrick. Iran is threatening to escalate pressure on the U.S. if strikes continue. Fox's Aisha Hasni.
11: According to Reuters, the Iranians ordered the Houthis in Yemen to close the Bab el-Mandab Strait, a critical oil route, if the U.S. hits Iran's power infrastructure.
10: Iran accusing the U.S. of hitting civilian targets, something the U.S. denies. Canadian wildfire smoke continues to impact millions of Americans. Fox Weather's Jane Minar reports from Baltimore.
12: The worst day today as we continue into this weekend, but this smoke, it is causing big problems. In fact, Amtrak along the Northeast Corridor line is experiencing delays because of concerns around workers in these outdoor conditions with the unhealthy air quality.
10: Smoke again blanketing multiple states from the Great Lakes to the Mid-Atlantic. 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
16: 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Yesterday, we gave you the unofficial runoff numbers from the Red Lake Nation election. Those numbers became official yesterday. Tribal Chairman and Incumbent Daryl Seeke Sr. won with 1,944 votes to Floyd Buck Jourdain's 1,597 votes, 55% to 45%. Panema Representative Incumbent Floyd Standing Cloud wins. Red Lake Representative Clem May Sr. wins. And for Little Rock Representative Lisa Bolio won. In all of those election results declared official yesterday. MnDOT announcing that Stage 1C of the Highway 197 project starts today. We'll close the southern leg of the intersection from Highway 197 and U.S. Highway 71. East-west traffic on the temporary lanes of Highway

0: for storms Monday. And that's your forecast. I'm weatherology meteorologist Paul Frombly. Get the latest weather updates online at minnesotadailyweather.com. Right now, 74.
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2: All right, we were talking about Taco Bell, and I took way too long to tell the story of the NBA player who late at night posted that he'd just gotten back from Taco Bell, and the young lady who worked for Taco Bell, who runs the Twitter feed, said, "Oh, really, what'd you get?" And he responded with diarrhea. And that story is top of mind because we're all guys on our team. I mean, we have Rachel and we have Sandy and we have some smart women advising us. But when we're having beers and acting like, you know, sophomoric boys, we wouldn't want them around because we're crass and crude and embarrassing and we enjoy it. We like body processes and, you know, we're not real grown up, but we have fun with it, right? So anyway, the story is about this explosive diarrhea, the explosive diarrhea parasite. And so Taco Bell has come under attack, and now they're saying they're not putting their fresh ingredients. I wonder how fresh they are, but who knows? So this is the story from the New York Post. The missing ingredients are staples in several Taco Bell favorites, including tacos, the Crunchwrap Supreme, and Cantina Chicken menu items. The menu shakeup comes as health officials investigate a surge in cyclosporiasis, an intestinal illness caused by the cyclospora parasite that has sickened nearly 2,000 people across the U.S. Well, it's more than that. There are people who are just sitting in their bathroom blowing dirt for 24 straight hours, and they're not reporting this to anybody because they also did heroin or had, you know, shotgun 25 beers, and they don't want to be judged for it, or they got drugs in their system and they don't want to have to lose their job running the forklift, or, you know, there's all sorts of reasons people don't go in and get counted in this. So if 2,000 people are sick, it's way more than that. The U.S. Centers for Disease Control and Prevention say the illness can cause, quote, watery diarrhea and frequent and sometimes explosive bowel movements that may last for a month or longer. Ooh, this just went from being funny to pucker factor. I mean, that's funny for a day. We've all had food poisoning, a bug, you know, but a month? Other symptoms include stomach cramps, nausea. Do you say nausea or nausea, Jim? Me too. Bloating, fatigue, loss of appetite, and here's the good one. This is an inexpensive plus, weight loss. Hey, Bob, be honest. Are you taking the shot? Did you break down? Are you on Ozempic? Are you on one of the peptides? I haven't seen you in a month, and you've lost a lot of weight. No. I mean, I have lost a lot of weight. I've lost 25 pounds in a month. Well, what'd you do, Bob? I mean, there's no way your fat ass has stopped eating. I stopped eating. Well, what happened? Well, you've heard of the explosive diarrhea thing, right? Yeah, the parasite? Yeah. Well, I've had it. I hadn't seen you, what's it been, 5 weeks? Almost the entirety of those 5 weeks, I've had explosive diarrhea all day, every day. I can't even do Zoom calls because the splashing and all, yeah, I couldn't, like, it has been rough. Well, you look great. Thanks. You ever have that moment where you tell somebody how great they look because they've lost a lot of weight, and you can tell by their response? Like when people start exercising, or they eat right, or they fast, or, you know, they're real proud of their weight loss. And so you tell them and they beam. Like, man, have you lost weight? But you know they've lost weight. You know they've lost at least 20. And they go, yeah, 42 pounds. Ooh, you must have been big. You look great, which is always kind of interesting because that means –

look great before. You've known this guy your entire life. You didn't walk up to him or her and go, you look awful. I mean, just being honest, I don't know if you're laying in bed at night eating Cheetos and Doritos, Tostitos. I don't know what you're doing, but you look awful. You never say that, right? But when the person loses the weight, which means they don't look the way they looked before, we tell them how great they are, which is a nice way of saying, you don't look like you used to look. Now you look good. And if somebody has made a change in behavior, they'll beam, big smile. Oh, you made their, this is why they did it. They're enjoying, they're reveling in this moment. And if they don't revel, if they have kind of a awkward look, you know they had the cancer. Or in this case, they had the explosive diarrhea parasite. And so it only feels right that at this moment, in its honor, I haven't eaten at Taco Bell in years. I used to eat at Taco Bell literally every single day.

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13: Clear skies tonight with a low of 62. Northwest winds 8 to 15 miles per hour. Tomorrow, 85. Tomorrow night, 63. Temperatures a bit above average Sunday and Monday with highs in the upper 80s. Slight chance for storms Monday. And that's your forecast. I'm weatherology meteorologist Paul Frombly. Get the latest weather updates online at minnesotadailyweather.com. Right now, 74.
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0: was Tuesday or Wednesday. I don't think it was yesterday. But earlier this week, I was talking about these medical school deans who had come before Congress. And if you missed that show, I'll just give you the quick recap. You had black Democrat congressmen asking deans of medical schools why they aren't teaching about the Black Panthers in medical school. Okay. This is the problem with the whole DEI mindset. And I'll tell you how it works. So since she's a black congressman from Connecticut, she thinks that her job is to implant blackness into everything. So she's saying, hey, I want you to talk about black heroes, a violent group called the Black Panthers, to people who are in med school. Now, the proper response is, no, it doesn't have anything to do with treating or curing disease. It doesn't have anything to do with improving health, and that's what we do. But that's not what they do. They go, oh, okay, we'll figure out a way to do that. We'll hire a consultant. They'll come in and they'll tell the black people they're all good, and the Hispanic people they're all good, and the transgender people they're all good. And before you know it, because it's a zero-sum game, instead of teaching the healing practices and treating illness and preventing illness, now we're talking about feeling good about yourself that you're black. Do you remember when Barack Obama was elected? In early 2009, he had a fellow named Bolden, B-O-U-L-D-E-N, and he put him as head of NASA. And Bolden said that his number one responsibility was to teach the Arab world that they were historically leaders in science. So that's what our space agency became. That's why SpaceX came up. That's why there was a space for SpaceX. Think about this. You had billions of your tax dollars being spent for many decades to explore space. And that agency devolved into, according to the director and the directive he had been given, he was a black man, by their first black president, Barack Obama, was to make Arabs feel good about themselves. The other thing that he said that he was supposed to do, he was supposed to inspire children of color in the United States. So that's what our space agency had become. Then you get an actual African-American, Elon Musk, who creates a little side business of SpaceX, and now that's where NASA looks for space travel. Tells you a lot, doesn't it? So anyway, we were talking about the craziness of these questions. And then you had a Republican congressman ask the dean, medical school dean, Sam Hawgood, the chancellor of the University of California at San Francisco, one of the most prestigious medical schools in the country, has a non-biological woman ever had a baby? And he said, and he's a physician, and he runs a major American medical school, and I won't waste your time on the answer right now, but I'll just say it's disturbing. And we were talking later about, you know what this reminded us of? When Senator Josh Hawley was questioning Dr. Seema Verma before a Senate committee, and the question was simple, can men get pregnant? Dr. Verma oversaw, at the time, the Centers for Medicare and Medicare Services. You'd think this would be simple. Can a man get pregnant? Listen to this.
1: Dr. Verma, I wasn't sure I understood your answer to Senator Moody a moment ago. Do you think that men can get pregnant?
2: I hesitated there because I wasn't sure where the conversation was going or what the goal was. I mean, I do take care of patients with different identities. I take care of many women. I take care of people with different identities. And so that's where I paused. I think, I wasn't sure where you were going with that.
1: Well, the goal is just the truth. So can men get pregnant?
2: Again, the reason I paused there is I'm not really sure what the goal of the question is.
1: The goal is just to establish a biological reality. You just said a moment ago that science and evidence should control, not politics. Absolutely. So let's just test that proposition. Can men get pregnant?
2: I take care of people with many identities, but
1: can men get pregnant?
2: I take care of many women that can get pregnant. I do take care of people that don't identify as women.
1: Can men get pregnant?
2: again, as I'm saying...
1: Let me just remind you what you testified to a moment ago. Science and evidence should control, not politics. Can men get pregnant? You're
2: a
1: doctor,
2: I think. Science and evidence should guide medicine.
1: Do science and evidence tell us that men can get pregnant? Biological men, can they get pregnant?
2: I also think yes-no questions like this are a political tool. And
1: no, yes-no questions are about the truth, doctor. Let's not make a mockery of this proceeding. This is about science and evidence, and I'm asking you. You know, the United States Supreme Court just heard arguments yesterday at great length on this question. This is not a hypothetical question. This is not theoretical. It affects real people in their real lives. And you're here as an expert, called by the other side as an expert, and you've been telling us that you follow, right, you're a doctor, and you follow the science and the evidence. So I just want to know, based on the science, can men get pregnant? That's a yes or no question. It really is, I think.
2: I think you're trying to reduce the complexity of a lot.
1: I'm not. I'm trying to get, it's not complex. I'm trying to get to an answer, and I'm trying to test, frankly, your veracity as a medical professional and as a scientist. Can men get pregnant?
2: I think you're also conflating male and female with...
1: No, I'm not conflating male and female. They're two different things. There's biological men, and there's biological women. And I want to know, can men get pregnant?
2: What you were talking about is biological...
1: You're not going to answer my question.
2: Biological males...
1: This isn't hard, doctor. Can men get pregnant? Yes or no?
2: I would be more than happy to have a conversation with you that is not coming from a place of trying to be polarized and push...
1: I'm not trying to be polarizing. I'm trying to ask... I think it is extraordinary that we are here in a hearing about science and about women... And for the record, it's women who get pregnant, not men. We are here about the safety of women and science that shows that this abortion drug causes adverse health events in 11% of cases. That's 22 times greater than the FDA label, another fact you haven't acknowledged. And yet you won't even acknowledge the basic reality that biological men don't get pregnant. There's a difference between biological men and biological women. I don't know how we can take you seriously and your claims to be a person of science if you won't level with this on this basic issue. I thought we were past all of this, frankly. I can't believe we're still here talking about this.
2: I am a person of science, and I'm also someone here who's here to represent the complex experiences of my patients, and I don't think polarized language or questions serve that goal. I don't think they serve the American people.
1: It is not polarizing to say that there is a scientific difference between men and women, and I want this to be clear and for the record. It is not polarizing to say that women are a biological reality and should be treated and protected as such. That is not polarizing. That is truth. It is also, by the way, the United States Constitution, which offers unique protections to women in a variety of circumstances as women. And your refusal to recognize women as women and men as men is deeply corrosive to science, to public trust, and yes, to constitutional protections for women as women. And I think it's extraordinary that you would sit here and advance a political agenda that has been thoroughly discredited and rejected by the American people in this forum. And I'm glad we had this exchange because it is exceptionally clarifying. It is also in many ways quite depressing.
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6: Ty Larson flexing his muscle in a big way. He will drift right up in front of Tyler Reddick and take that number two spot.
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9: Clear skies tonight with a low of 62. Northwest winds 8 to 15 miles per hour. Tomorrow, 85. Tomorrow night, 63. Temperatures a bit above average Sunday and Monday with highs in the upper 80s. Slight chance for storms Monday. And that's your forecast. I'm weatherology meteorologist Paul Frombly. Get the latest weather updates online at minnesotadailyweather.com. Right now, 74.
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11: Another day of strikes on Iran. I'm Lisa Lacera, Fox News. The U.S. military says the seventh day of strikes on Iran have ended for the night as it continues to keep up the pressure on Tehran after taking out a key observation deck earlier.
12: We have seen the intensity of the airstrikes increase. Dramatic video from U.S. Central Command in the port city of Khabahar with a tower being destroyed there. That tower, according to the U.S., gave Iran the ability to track and menace shipping in the Gulf of Oman, therefore shipping that transit of the strait. Central Command says the destruction weakens the Revolutionary Guard's ability to coordinate attacks on commercial shipping.
11: Fox's Mike Tobin in Tel Aviv. Iran launched new missile attacks against U.S. allies in the Gulf, including Qatar, which has been acting as a mediator in the conflict, and Kuwait. The smoke from wildfires in Canada enveloping the Mid-Atlantic.
13: This smoke, it is causing big problems. In fact, Amtrak along the Northeast Corridor line is experiencing delays because of concerns around workers in these outdoor conditions with the unhealthy air quality.
11: Fox Weather's Jay Menar in Baltimore. The heavy smoke also impacting the Northeast and Upper Midwest. President Trump says he will call Canada's Prime Minister to find out what officials there are doing about the fires. And the president wants the late Senator Lindsey Graham's sister to run for a full term in the Senate.
14: President Trump is offering his complete and total endorsement to Senator Darlene Graham, the sister of South Carolina Republican Lindsey Graham, if she chooses to run for her late brother's Senate seat. That term expires the end of this year, and a Republican primary is set for next month to replace Lindsey Graham on the ballot. The president says Darlene Graham is a spectacular person and a true American patriot, and says he's asked her to run in the special primary for the good of the nation.
11: Fox's Jared Halpern at the White House. 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
11: A body recovered from the San Francisco Bay has been identified as one of the three missing people from a boat that capsized earlier this week.
18: A police marine unit discovering 58-year-old Tondra Madruga's body near Treasure Island, a former Navy station in the San Francisco Bay. The victim's family taking to Facebook to say they're heartbroken by the loss of our beloved mother, daughter, sister, and aunt. This, the second confirmed fatality after a recreational cruise boat carrying 20 people for a memorial service capsized.
19: Waking up on the right side. 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
20: I lived in California 5 years. I know all about wildfires in Southern California. I know all about predictable Santa Ana winds. I've lived through them. And I remember, you know, after I moved out of Santa Barbara, I was the poorest person in town. I didn't have any money at that point in my life, not much. And I remember, you know, I went back at some point a couple of years later, and an entire neighborhood near the Santa Ynez Mountains, it was a wealthy neighborhood, was it Hope Ranch, I believe it was called, you know, had burned to the ground. Again, Gavin Newsom's communist state of California, where, you know, follow the science, follow, let's put masks on kids, let's keep kids out of in-person learning, except for his kids, they went to private school. 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He's going hanging out at the French Laundry.
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9: Clear skies tonight with a low of 62. Northwest winds 8 to 15 miles per hour. Tomorrow, 85. Tomorrow night, 63. Temperatures a bit above average Sunday and Monday with highs in the upper 80s. Slight chance for storms Monday. And that's your forecast. I'm weatherology meteorologist Paul Frombly. Get the latest weather updates online at MinnesotaDailyWeather.com. Currently, it's 72 degrees.
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25: Any attempt to restrict drinking and driving here is viewed by some as downright undemocratic.
26: New York City was once considered, if not the greatest city in the world, then certainly a rival of whatever was. In the modern world, the cities that vied for that would have been Paris and London. And eventually, New York would compete and arguably exceed their greatness. But that's always, there's a lot that goes into that. And a lot of that's your preference. But there was no doubt New York was one of the great world cities. The world looked to New York. Billionaires, Saudi billionaires, Asian billionaires, European billionaires, they would want to have a flat in Paris, London, and New York City. Culture, cuisine, finance, art, live theater, music, all of it, New York City. That's changed. The millionaire exodus has a number now. The state has lost more than $500 billion in their tax base since COVID alone. Florida gained $21 billion in net interstate wealth in 1 year alone because the people who left New York, you know where they went? They didn't just go to the next state, which is made up of a lot of other New York refugees, but with bad politics. They certainly didn't go to Vermont, even though Vermont is beautiful. No, they went all the way down to the Sunshine State. They followed a lot of other New Yorkers down to the Sunshine State. They went down to Florida, where they didn't have to deal with all the problems. The DeSantis administration made it a welcoming place for them to go. That's why Kathy Hochul, the governor of New York, is now calling on rich New Yorkers. Hey, when you go down to Florida to visit, tell all your old friends to come back up here. You've just admitted that you're losing these people with bad policies. And it's going to be so much worse under Mamdani. So much worse. They're not just going to Florida. They're going to Texas and Tennessee as well. Although the Californians that are fleeing California are coming to Arizona. They're coming to Texas. Largely coming to Texas. And they're going to Tennessee. The New Yorkers leaving New York are largely going to Florida. And in fact, Florida has a kind of a cultural infrastructure that is very welcoming to them, especially for rich Jews coming from New York. There is in Miami and in Palm Beach, but also Boca, there's a lot of these communities where there is a thriving Jewish community, and people already have somebody from their temple, somebody from their family, somebody from the neighborhood. Our friend Carol Markowitz, who writes for the New York Post, she tells the story about, you know, she's a Russian Jew, New Yorker, and she was, by her own account, I'm not criticizing her, she's a dear friend of mine, she was the proudest, most obnoxious, most snobby New Yorker. New York was the greatest thing ever. The bagels, the Italian, the theater, New York was it. And during COVID, she and her husband, Shay, and their kids uprooted and moved down to Boca. I mean, you can't imagine. And she tells the story, like, I never would have believed I would leave New York. I was the most proud New Yorker you would ever want to meet. And she was. I knew her as a proud New Yorker. And there she went down to Florida, as different as you could imagine. And the more that happens, the more it makes it easier for others to follow. Rich Jews leaving. Rich Latinos leaving. Miami has a thriving, vibrant culture, community, from dance to food to finance, of rich Latin Americans who lived in New York. Now they're coming down to Miami. A lot of the rich Jewish folks coming down to Miami and Florida. But it's not just Jews and rich Latinos. And by the way, I realize it's cool and hip to hate rich people. But let me tell you what rich people do. They employ other people. They deploy resources. They spend money. They eat out. If you're a restaurant owner, especially white tablecloth, you need those people. And when you run them out, there aren't that many of them. So Mamdani's response to all of this is to stand outside Ken Griffin's apartment building with a bullhorn and blast his name. This is what we've come down to. Fox and Friends has the IRS data. Listen to this.
0: Forcing people to leave. So look at the stats in New York. This is the millionaire exodus, they're calling it. Back in 2010, number of millionaires living in this city, 12.7%. Look at 2022, and this is just a few years ago. I think that number is probably even lower now. Only 8.7% are millionaires in our city now. A lot of people left during COVID, but a lot of people are leaving now because this guy was elected, and he wants to tax people making $300,000 or more.
1: Yeah, and these are people that are making $1 million or more that this study found. And look, this mayor, the city council, the DA, they haven't made it better for the city. And as a result of this, I think there's really no incentive to stay in New York. After COVID, a lot of these businesses realized they could be mobile. So a lot of them closed up their shop here. The rent prices are way too high as a result of all the taxation. And people just found Florida, Texas, Tennessee, better places to live.
2: That's right. And it's not only living here, LJ, it's also investing here. That's we were just showing that video that was so controversial of Mamdani out front of Citadel CEO Ken Griffin's his apartment building. This is it right here. And he's blasting by name Ken Griffin, who's one of the biggest investors in New York City. But he also has headquarters in Miami. And his response to that video where Mamdani's hailing his wealth tax against guys like Ken Griffin. Ken Griffin said, okay, fine. I'm pulling an investment I was about to make in New York, and I'm moving that and spinning operations down in Miami, in Florida.
0: Well, these are not just numbers that one organization has come up with. These are numbers from the IRS and from federal data trackers. So this is real. New York lost roughly $11 billion in tax revenue in one single year. Florida, that's the premier destination. Looks like Texas might be number two. They're fleeing because of wealth. They made $21 billion in net interstate wealth in 2023. So 3 years ago, all these New Yorkers or Northeasterners moved down there. They made $21 billion. New York is losing on average $11
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9: Clear skies tonight with a low of 62. Northwest winds 8 to 15 miles per hour. Tomorrow, 85. Tomorrow night, 63. Temperatures a bit above average Sunday and Monday with highs in the upper 80s. Slight chance for storms Monday. And that's your forecast. I'm weatherology meteorologist Paul Frombly. Get the latest weather updates online at minnesotadailyweather.com. Currently, it's 72 degrees.
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26: Some new data came out regarding inflation. And it had been 6 years since we had seen a drop in inflation. It was COVID era, the last time we'd seen a drop in inflation. Well, they ask economists to predict what the inflation numbers are going to be before they come out. 67 economists were surveyed by Bloomberg. 67 of them got it wrong. That's not on accident. That's not assessing and analyzing. That's voting. They didn't want inflation to go down. They want it to go up because they want Republicans to lose in November, especially Trump. Kevin Hassett on Fox News says they didn't understand that Trump's cost cuts go well beyond energy. And there's a whole pipeline of gasoline deflation still coming between now and November. And if we can get out of Iran, for the love of all that is decent.
16: It's sure, energy prices have come down a lot, but everything else is going down too. And I think that's why, if you look at Bloomberg, they surveyed 67 economists, and 67 economists got it wrong because they didn't understand that it wasn't just about energy. It's about all these other things that President Trump is doing to cut costs.
17: Big thing Americans obviously care about are gas prices, especially during the summertime. If we can pull up this AAA chart showing gas prices right now, they're down from what they were about a month ago, but they're still significantly higher than they were this time 1 year ago. Obviously, the war in Iran is throwing a wrench into this. As long as that conflict is going on, should Americans expect these prices to just basically keep seesawing?
16: Well, I think that one of the ways you should think about it is that oil prices were up almost at $150 a barrel at the peak of the conflict, and now they're low 80s today, and they were in the 60s and 70s just a week ago. So what happens is they take the oil, they move it to the refinery, and then they turn it into gasoline. So there's a whole bunch of a gasoline deflation on the way. And even with the renewed conflict, if you look at what oil prices are today, they're about half of what they were in the peak.
26: Oh, but it's the right thing to do. Okay. It's going to be the right thing to do when you lose November, because if you lose November, this is why you lose it. Let's not forget that oil hit nearly $150 a barrel at the peak of the conflict. I haven't checked today, but earlier this week it was low 80s, so almost half. The math is the math. It really doesn't matter what the economists say. The number is the number. But this is worth noting. This is a win for Trump, and I bet you didn't even know it. Not because you're a bad person, not because you have your head in the sand, because the media didn't trumpet the news, because it would help Trump. The June CPI numbers from CNBC, Consumer Price Index, what does it cost you? They call it a basket of goods. What are things that you buy? Eggs and milk and bread. These are the things that you measure how much stuff is costing against. you wouldn't say, you know, what is a diamond ring? Because not everybody's buying a diamond ring often. So the June CPI numbers from CNBC showed the largest decline in inflation in over 6 years. That is a major headline. That is, you know, it's the economy, stupid. That's what Carville kind of made the slogan of Clinton's successful 92 election. Back pocket issues. You know, you can talk about Iran. Most Americans, and I'll get criticism for this, and that's okay. Most Americans don't care about Iran. Well, they should, Michael. Okay, I got it. You think they should. I'm telling you what they care about. You're telling me what you think they should care about because someone told you that you should care about it. But what people care about is when they get their paycheck, can they take their kids on a driving vacation? Can they do what Ramon did, the Great American Road Trip? Can they afford to feed their family? Can they afford to buy back to school clothes for their kids? That's what people care about first. It's Maslow's hierarchy of needs. People care about their own issues first. And you've got to understand that if you want their vote in November. You can talk about saving Ukraine from Russia. You can talk about saving Iraq and making it a democracy. You can talk about Afghanistan. And you can go there just like the British and the Russians did before you. You can occupy Vietnam till they drive you out. You can spend all your energy, neocons, on foreign wars and tell us how patriotic you are and how strong we are now as our economy crumbles and, more importantly, as people suffer. You can do all that, but you'll lose elections to people you should never lose elections to. Here is the CNBC report on the June CPI numbers.
0: Here we go. This is our June release of the Consumer Price Index, expecting a headline number to be negative one-tenth of a percent. This is four times more negative, minus four-tenths of a percent. That would be the biggest negative drop that we've seen since 420, since basically COVID timing, which really affected, of course, all of the inflation data points. So that goes back, boom, basically six-year low. And if we look at the CPI month over month on the core, also under expectations, comes in at goose egg, zero. Zero would be the smallest amount. It would equal Jan of 21. To find a smaller change or a more negative change or minus one-tenth of a percent, that's May of 2020. And if we look at the year-over-year numbers, year-over-year headline, 3.5, three-tenths less than expected, much less than the 4.2 in the rearview mirror. That would be the lightest since March of this year when it was 3.3. Year-over-year core, 2.6. Two-tenths less than expectations, three-tenths less than the rearview mirror. 2.6 equals March. 2.5 brings you to February of this year.
26: Now, I want you to think about something. Were you aware of that? Was that something that showed up on your radar already? If you're a Fox News viewer, it probably did. But outside of Fox News, when you were having chats, did anybody say to you, hey, good economic numbers this week? I bet they didn't. Not because they're evil or awful or trying to persuade you or manipulate you like Goebbels, because that wasn't something that the media chose to make important. The George Floyd case was not important to every American. In and of itself, you were told that it was important. And that's how this game is played. When there is success in this country that might in some way be attributed to Trump, and I think fairly so, he's going to get the criticism for it, he got to get the benefit from it. When that happens, that's a story that gets buried. Just like the background of Graham Plattner. They don't, and now that's been shown to be the case. Let me see if I can find that story. That they, where is it? Dadgummit. There's a report that came out that showed that these news sources had been burying the story of Graham Plattner and his background for months. They knew about all the stuff he had been doing. So they're not really bothered by any of it.
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19: Fox News, I'm Carmen Roberts. President Trump says filthy air from Canadian wildfires is invading the U.S. and Ottawa needs to pay for the damage.
20: President Trump suggests the yearly occurrence is costing the U.S. billions of dollars and says that cost of the pollution will be added to tariffs Canada is currently paying.
19: Fox's Jared Halperin, the smoke may cause problems for the FIFA World Cup Championship game Sunday in New Jersey. Texas Governor Greg Abbott signs a major disaster declaration for 28 countries ravaged by flooding.
22: It's the counties that have been hardest hit by these devastating floodwaters. More counties can and will be added as needed.
19: At least two people have died in the flooding. About 125 remain in shelters in the Uvalde area. 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
30: 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Yesterday, we gave you the unofficial runoff numbers from the Red Lake Nation election. Those numbers became official yesterday. Tribal Chairman and incumbent Darrell Seakey Sr. won with 1,944 votes. DeFloyd Buck Jourdain's 1,597 votes, 55% to 45%. Panema Representative incumbent Floyd Standing Cloud wins. Red Lake Representative Clem May Sr. wins. And for Little Rock Representative Lisa Bolio won in all of those election results declared official yesterday. MnDOT announcing that Stage 1C of the Highway 197 project starts today. We'll close the southern leg of the intersection from Highway 197 and U.S. Highway 71. East-west traffic on the temporary lanes of Highway 197 will remain open during this leg of construction. Get on to Highway 2 from this intersection, you'll need to either go through town or use the temporary east-west lanes of 197 to go east past the airport, make a U-turn, and then go east on Highway 2. More information on this project, log on to Pass Fan Podcast on YouTube. We'll day around about Wednesday each week, giving construction updates on this project. 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
3: North Country weather.
9: Clear skies tonight with a low of 62. Northwest winds 8 to 15 miles per hour. Tomorrow, 85. Tomorrow night, 63. Temperatures a bit above average. Sunday and Monday.

0: I received an email yesterday after our discussion on what I considered something of an anomaly in data related to Catholics. If baptisms are down and first communions are down, why are confirmations up? What's going on in our society? I am very interested in the relationship between individuals acting individually and organized religion, Christianity, whether they're on a personal level or a church association, and how those individual decisions add up to create a more sweeping assessment of what's happening. Why are people doing these things? Each person is making an individual decision. So the email said, I'm a regular listener who lives in Richmond, reaching out to offer my services as a Catholic consultant. I was prompted to contact you because of several things I heard on this morning's show regarding church teaching that were misleading or inaccurate. There were so many that I wanted to explain or refute, but wasn't able to do so. My personal background is this. I'm a former devout Southern Baptist who's a Catholic convert of 36 years. Over the past 36 years, I've studied the teachings, doctrines, canon law, and related matters of the Catholic faith. I also keep falling ever more deeply in love with Jesus and the church he established. I don't consider myself an apologist, but I am literally an evangelist, and I have a doctoral degree as confirmation of this claim. What this means in practice is that I desire to awaken others to the importance of a personal relationship with our Lord and Savior and His church so that they might walk the narrow road and enter the narrow gate, Matthew 7:13-14, choosing His way to eternal life over the easy, self-centered life that leads to spiritual death. If you think I might have something to offer you or your listeners, please respond to this email or contact me at the number below. P.S. I enjoy your show. And I did, and here she is, Marilyn Wesson. Welcome to the program.
1: Well, thank you for having me. It's such a blessing to speak with you and your audience.
0: I must say, and I say things that upset people, I was surprised. I don't regularly hear Catholics make statements like this. I desire to awaken others to the importance of a personal relationship with our Lord and Savior and His church. I don't hear Catholics evangelizing for Jesus Christ. I hear Catholics evangelizing for church membership. That's what I hear. That doesn't mean it's true. I was surprised to hear you say that. It sounded to me more like a Southern Baptist than a Catholic.
1: Well, actually, it's very Christocentric, i.e. it's centered on the teachings of Christ. And that is the bottom line. That is what I do. I am not here to my place in the world is not to try to convince people. It's to teach and inform and educate or whatever. I'm a seed sower. That's mm-hmm. how I look at my role as a lay person in the church. And
0: do you get paid for this? Do you pay your bills in this way?
1: No. I mean, I've worked in different capacities at the parish level. I am currently a contributing author with my publisher on a large project they're working on, which I get compensated for, contract. We have a contract.
0: Mm-hmm. And do you have a day job otherwise?
1: No, I do not. My day job is dedicated solely to the research and writing for whatever I see as a need.
0: Yeah,
1: and
0: I get it.
1: And it became really apparent back about 11 years ago when the Pew report came out about the changing landscape of mm-hmm. religious landscape in America. Mm-hmm. And it broke my heart. It just truly did. I'd been feeling some of this stuff. And when I heard your interest in the data surrounding all of that and everything that's come forward since, I believe it was just a divine intervention that I happened to be in the car when that segment was on yesterday. And I heard it and I just said, I've got to email Michael and

0: offer my services, if you will.
1: Well, let's talk a little bit about, well, first of all, I want to give you an opportunity, and don't be afraid to criticize me. I'm a big boy. You said I heard several things that were misleading or inaccurate. Right. Tell me what those things are. I'm no Catholic expert, that's for sure.
0: Right. And you know what? I would say very humbly, my daughter can think otherwise. She's told me, yes, Mom, you are an expert. You are. And I said, no, that's to me hubris to say I'm definitely an expert in this, because I'm always learning. And every day I'm a little more embarrassed about what I didn't know 5, 10 years ago, a year ago. You know, I'm learning as I grow and walk this journey. And what really, you know, some of the comments about the annulment process specifically is what I had in talking about you called it the RCIA, it's actually the OCIA now, because there is a movement in the church to better reflect the fact that the process of becoming specifically Catholic is sort of an organic, holistic journey of initiation into Roman Catholic Church. Because, and it's not like you're having to go through some secret classes on, you know, secret handshakes and all that sort of thing. No, it's just that learning what it means to follow the teachings of the church, which are the teachings of Jesus, and you have to put together what Scripture says, plus what the apostolic fathers, those were the first Christian church leaders, what they thought. You have to follow that thread to understand why certain.
1: Okay, well, let's drill down, because that's
0: sure.
1: Very amorphous. So first of all, if you say it's not the RCIA, I didn't know what that was. I read it from an email from a listener. But if you go to mycatholic.life, it says Becoming Catholic Through the Rite of Christian Initiation for Adults, RCIA. Why is it important to say OCIA, and what is the O?
0: The O is the anglicized version of Latin, which means order okay. of the rite. I know it seems.
1: Okay. And so why is that
0: minor.
1: Why is that distinction important?
0: Because it reflects better the Latin translation of what it was termed originally, but also to reflect more of a journey versus just about the rites. The church wanted to correct the misinterpretation, if you will, of it being strictly about learning about ritual and all that is involved, which is part of the process, but more about formation.
1: Well, it's interesting you say that, and you come from a Southern Baptist background, because that's one of my criticisms to Catholic friends, is it feels more like going through the motions than an actual act of faith. We'll talk more about Catholicism coming up. I'll tell you something. 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
14: 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Christopher Bell did a good job of slamming on the brakes.
15: 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He will drift right up in front of Tyler Reddick and take that number two spot.
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17: Clear skies tonight with a low of 62. Northwest winds 8 to 15 miles per hour. Tomorrow, 85. Tomorrow night, 63. Temperatures a bit above average Sunday and Monday with highs in the upper 80s. Slight chance for storms Monday. And that's your forecast. I'm weatherology meteorologist Paul Trombley. Get the latest weather updates online at minnesotadailyweather.com. Currently, it's 72 degrees.
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0: Marilyn Wesson is our guest. We're talking about Catholicism, and she is a convert from a Southern Baptist to a Catholic. She's spent a lot of time and effort. She's written several books. I've posted to Facebook a link to some of those, some of her work, if you would like to learn more about that. Marilyn, I want to get into some hard-hitting or fast-action question and answer. So if you would, kind of keep them a little bit brief. I want to start with what you must have heard me talking about yesterday. I saw the data that said in 1965, Catholic baptisms were high. 1990, they were down. And in 2025, they're way down. First communions were also down. But confirmations were way up from 90 to 2025 and had a number of different answers as to why. What do you make of that?
1: Well, I think what happened over that time is adults, well, first of all, the reason why there was a decline overall and all across the board was because of a lot of different changes that were happening sociologically, culturally, in our world at that time, during that time period. But at the same time, there's that portion of us, that spiritual being that is created in the image of God, which hungers for truth, which hungers for righteousness, and we search for it in different ways. But my experience has been, because I taught OCIA, which is a recent change, by the way. RCIA was what it was up until about a year or so ago. And what I found with people that were coming in is they felt like they found something that was concrete, that made sense, that appealed to their intellect. But it also, that was what my responsibility was to help them connect it with what they were feeling in their heart, to connect the heart and the mind so that then the behaviors would follow. So that's the short answer to that.
0: All right. Can you stay right on the microphone, Marilyn, because you're kind of cutting a little bit in and out.
1: I'm sorry. Is that better?
0: So what I read this data to say, and this is just cold data, is that a lot of people are coming to the Catholic Church, are coming back to the Catholic Church, one or the other. We don't get the qualitative. We just get the quantitative. Who were not in the Catholic Church as a baby, nor as whenever First Communion take. And what do you make of that?
1: Well, again, I think it's the attraction of the concrete teaching, and then if it's done properly, formation. And that's why it takes a while to go through that process, because it's just not about learning how to be a Catholic, about the rituals. It is about developing that relationship with Jesus. It's a formative process, or it should be.
0: Yes. But let me ask you this.
1: And his church.
0: Yep. Let me ask you this. The priest scandal, and by the way, the Catholics aren't the only ones who had this. It's just they're the more organized church, and you could apply. Mm-hmm. There were lots of Southern Baptist individual churches that had scandals and other denominations, but I know for a fact Southern Baptist churches and youth ministers and song ministers and the pastor and they had their own problems. But the Catholic Church fairly or unfairly came under a lot of fire, not just for the actions of priests, but for covering it up and moving them down the road. And I think you had the movie about it, or two movies about it. You had a lot of talk about it. And you had the settlements and all that, and it feels like the Catholic Church has moved on past that. And I assume they've dealt with it with internal policy changes. It also feels to me like the Catholic Church moved past that dark time that maybe kept people away. I don't know if that's true, but I suspect that.
1: Oh, I think you're absolutely right. I think about the scandals, particularly the late 90s, when everything was, the light was being shed on some of the evil players in that whole issue. And it was definitely one of the reasons why there was a fall in faith. But what I attribute it, looking at it,
0: Marilyn, I don't know what you're doing, but you're moving around, and we're getting about every third word. So I got to interrupt you.
1: I'm
0: if you
1: sorry.
0: Stay right on the phone.
1: Okay. Okay.
0: Much better.
1: I'll give. Yep. Okay. I think looking at it rationally, from my perspective, is that it was truly an attack by Satan on the church, playing on the weaknesses of human beings. And, you know, understand that the church on earth of any denomination is comprised of human beings.
0: Sure.
1: Who have faults and failings.
0: Sure.
1: But the Catholic Church, particularly in America, has been a target for a lot of, you know, we're worried about anti-Semitism now. There's a strong vein of anti-Catholicism, and always has been, running through the Christian community in general for the Catholic Church. Yes.
0: I think that's fair.
1: I mean, I know. I grew up sitting around a Southern Baptist table hearing things, and I knew what was being said. I have firsthand knowledge of what the attitudes were, and which, interestingly enough, I was always told that, oh, you can't go into a Catholic church, it's evil, you know, and, you know, God will strike you dead. I mean, not, you know, to that degree. And so I was like, oh, I never will. I did, and here I am. So I'm a Catholic theologian. Go figure that.
0: No, I think that's fair. My parents didn't have that view. You know, I went to youth Catholic events with friends of mine, but there was a very small Catholic presence in my part of the Golden Triangle, and there weren't very many of my peers who were raised Catholic there or were involved in the Catholic Church. Of course, we didn't have but one Jewish family and a couple of Mormon families. And so it was largely, almost exclusively, Southern Baptist. But I think a lot of that depends on where you're raised. I think, you know, if you're from Boston or New York or Baltimore or Philly, Chicago, even Detroit, you're going to find a lot more traditional Catholics in that manner. I will also say that I noted an increasing conservatism among America's Catholics, and I found that to be an interesting, you know, it was the case in 1990 that Catholics voted Democrat more often, and that is moving, the data shows, self-described, in the way of conservatism. And I think that's pretty, I got about 30 seconds if you want to speak to that.
1: Well, I think that what you saw, the movement there, had everything, if not most things, to do with the pro-life movement. It was just, you know, the fact the Democratic Party got really behind abortion.
0: I think you're right. That's an interesting and, I think, very insightful point. I think that was probably more to do with bringing Catholics in than anything else.
2: Ladies and gentlemen, Elvis has left the building. Thank you and good night.
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9: Clear skies tonight with a low of 62. Northwest winds 8 to 15 miles per hour. Tomorrow, 85. Tomorrow night, 63. Temperatures a bit above average Sunday and Monday with highs in the upper 80s. Slight chance for storms Monday. And that's your forecast. I'm weatherology meteorologist Paul Frombly. Get the latest weather updates online at minnesotadailyweather.com. Currently, it's 72 degrees.
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12: Fox News, I'm Roxanne Evans. The U.S. and Iran continue to trade fire, America striking rails and bridges, Iran hitting targets in Qatar and Syria. Shipping through the Hormuz Strait has slowed.
13: According to Reuters, the Iranians ordered the Houthis in Yemen to close the Bab el-Mandab Strait, a critical oil route, if the U.S. hits Iran's power infrastructure.
12: Fox's Aisha Hosni from the White House. Iran claims dozens of civilians have been killed. More than 100 million Americans are under air quality alerts. Canadian wildfire smoke choking states from the mid-Atlantic to the Northeast. The Cleveland Guardians game tonight had to be postponed in Cleveland. A cyclosporiasis outbreak traced to Mexican-grown lettuce hits Taco Bell supply chains. That lettuce has been pulled from circulation. 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
9: Clear skies tonight with a low of 62. Northwest winds 8 to 15 miles per hour. Tomorrow, 85. Tomorrow night, 63. Temperatures a bit above average Sunday and Monday with highs in the upper 80s. Slight chance for storms Monday. And that's your forecast. I'm weatherology meteorologist Paul Frombly. Get the latest weather updates online at MinnesotaDailyWeather.com. Right now, 66.
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23: Wait, let me explain something to you. I am not Mr. Lebowski. You're Mr. Lebowski. I'm the dude.
24: Why don't you make like a tree and get out of here?
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27: When you want to talk sports, you ask folks who have seen it all up close. So on the Al Travis Show, we go with the guys at the end of the bench. Time to talk all things sports.
28: And we got them, John and Dan, the guys at the end of the bench. John actually out living in the wilderness today, and before we got on, I asked him, I said, how do you handle that? I was made fun of earlier this week because my house, and I'm not a rich man, but one of the things my wife and I agreed upon, and I pushed it on her to be quite frank, my house is set at 70 degrees. Nights, weekends, holidays, Christmas, New Year's, I don't care what time it is. I have to have 70 or I can't sleep. And we're in America, for heaven's sakes, and I'll have to pay the heat bill and the AC. I get it. How in the world are you sleeping outside in the woods, John? Good God. I'd just be lying there sweating.
29: Well, it's a little hard to see, but I'm in a modern trailer.
28: All right.
29: The shot of outside.
28: Okay. So you have AC in that unit?
29: Yes. I'm in my little seat here.
28: See, and I think Dan's looking down at me on my 70-degree thing. Dan, 89,000 Minnesotans do not have air conditioning in their household. That number came out of my head, and I'm like, there's no way. No, 89,000 humans are shrinking every night, just withering away in heat. Are you with me or against me on my 70 is the optimum temp?
29: 70 is about right, yeah, for overnight especially. Yeah. During the daytime, I'd probably do 72, but yeah, now we can get into a real Minnesota discussion and say, do you want it to be 71 or 72? Oh, I like 72 because it's, yeah.
28: It just gets to a point, there's a temperature that I just will not be able to sleep. You know, it doesn't work for me. And humidity is another thing. But it brought us up, we were chatting before we went on the air, and we'll talk about it a little bit. You guys up north there, northern Minnesota, Twin Cities and above, the skies are dingy with all this fire stuff going on, right? Because it's in Blue Earth, it's not bad. I think you kind of smell a little smoke. But, you know, it's all blown the east of us. How bad is it where you're at, Johnny?
29: The last couple of days, it was quite a haze. Now, we're at Garrison, just outside of Garrison by Mille Lacs, which is on a line, you know, if you follow it east towards, it's about Moose Lake. So that's
28: okay.
29: That's north of Minnesota. Where up north kind of starts, yeah.
28: it depends how far south you are, John. I get to the Twin Cities, that's up north, okay? You know, I get your point. Yeah. It's relative. Dan, how about you? Where are you at, and how hazy are you with the fire?
29: I'm Anoka County, so I'm just north of the Twin Cities proper. So it was actually all borderline hard to breathe Wednesday evening.
28: Really?
29: It was sepia tone. The whole world was your tone that you know that old fashioned style photograph.
28: Wait, what do you do with that? What I find interesting, especially I'm really mad at my weather app. You know, the Weather Channel app tells me how I should feel about the weather now, and I don't think I need that in my life. Be perky if you're up there. What can one do with the "it's really smoky outside" warning? Oh, I guess I won't breathe today. You know what I'm saying?
29: Don't open the windows.
28: But air from outside gets in your house.
0: You go back to COVID. You put on a mask.
29: You know? Actually, when we went out, we did go out for dinner, and I put on a mask.
28: So I had
29: a mask on.
28: All right.
29: Yeah.
28: Fair enough.
29: Just for being outside. Once I got in the restaurant, I took it off. Buildings are so sealed now, though.
28: I just think that, you know, if you went back a generation or two, they had days like these, I presume, forest fires happen, and they're like, yeah, forest fire, Bob. It's like, yeah, okay. You know, and you just went about plowing the field. We're different now. Speaking of which, what do we do to save those guys in the Boundary Waters? We have 8 poor rangers that have to use canoes to go and clear 1 million acres of Boundary Waters. There's got to be a better way.
29: Yeah. I mean, for some of these guys, not only is it their job, I won't say that they like it. Oh, we're happy to have to go find somebody and hope they're alive. But it's more of a, I think for some of them, though, it's the adrenaline, though. It's kind of, you know.
28: All right.
29: It's kind of an adrenaline thing to it. That, hey, it's, you know.
28: I love Dan. This is Dan. Oh, the adrenaline rush. You know what? They send your 8 butts out. You have a huddle. You match up in twos. Grab the canoe. Grab your paddles. Like, we're going to go save people. It's 150 miles of shoreline. I say the adrenaline lasted about 5 miles, and you're like, seriously? I agree with you until reality sets in.
29: You're probably right.
28: And, John, they're right at the fire. You talk about wearing a mask. I mean, are they paddling with the whole air unit scuba thing on? I mean, oh, my goodness.
0: And then they probably got an hour into the lake, and he goes, oh, I think I left the lights on in the truck.
28: We should just run back into. I just think there's a better way. My way is to get Elon Musk to send up one of them satellite jobbies. And if you go into the Boundary Waters, you have to take that Applebee's jiggler thing, you know, when your table's ready. So, you know, it doesn't ruin your experience. It just sits there. And then when it jiggles and goes, you know, beep, beep, beep. Oh, we better check and see what's going on. Oh, they're clearing the, you know. How about an Applebee's jiggler? The little.
29: Get out. Yes.
28: Yeah.
29: It's time to go. It's time to get.
28: To me, that makes sense. Yeah. All right. I throw it out there. All right.
29: I'm with you.
28: We got to talk some sports. And this is good news, bad news. This Olivia Miles for the Lynx. She's nuts. She is crazy good. Fastest person, 22 games to get 400 points, 100 assists, 100 rebounds. Which is for folks to know, 25-5. Yesterday, 16 shots to score 33 points. This girl's ridiculous in a positive.
29: That is amazing.
28: Yeah.
29: I mean, it's like, you know, when most of the, you know, the star NBA players have to put up, you know, 40 shots to get there.
28: Yeah.
29: And, you know, to get their, you know, 32 points. And there's, you know, that's a fantastic game.
28: Oh, yeah.
29: Still, it's like, oh my God, but that's even just putting it in those numbers just makes it that much more astounding. 400 points
28: in 22 games. Yeah, 400 points, 100 rebounds, 100 assists in 22 games. So that's basically working at 25-5 average for 22 games. That's
29: average.
28: Average. That's impressive.
29: And occasionally she has a good game, right?
28: Yeah, and if not one sticks up like 33 points in 16 attempts. John, let me throw this at you because I'm going to get in trouble. To me, and I loved Caitlin Clark when her first year, and don't get me wrong, Caitlin Clark changed things. But I'm sitting here watching Caitlin Clark now fall on the ground. Everybody's saying it's all this foul controversy that I'm getting tired of. I think this Miles chick would be much more fun to watch doing what she's doing. Am I wrong? She's no Caitlin Clark?
0: Well, she's not drawing the kind of...
28: That's what I'm saying.
0: Animosity, let's say, from the other team.
28: Yeah.
0: So she is really fun to watch. And I'm just waiting for Nafisa Collier to come back.
28: Oh.
0: And I'm like, wow, if she comes back the way she was, they're going to be scoring 100 points every game.
28: Yeah.
0: They'll be putting NBA-level scores up there, those guys. That's she's incredible.
28: So where... You know,
0: I remember her being heralded that she didn't come out of college like Paige or like Caitlin with that amount of fanfare.
28: Yep.
0: So it's kind of exciting that she just got in here and has exploded.
28: All right, where are you in the Caitlin deal? Is Caitlin still being abused, or is that all hype and she's faking it? Because that's half the internet anymore. They're showing where she falls down. It wasn't really a thing. I don't have any idea.
0: Oh, some of the smacks I see look real in the replays. I mean, I don't know. You know, and I like it when Sophie Cunningham gets in there, too, and mixes up with a little bit. But then,
28: Dan, are you hype or are you thinking it's overhype or not with Caitlin now?
29: I think there's a little bit of overhype, but, you know, it's like, I mean, she's making money off of it, but at the same time, you know, she would be making money off of it if she wasn't getting beat up either, but I think it's real. I think it's real. I think, you know, there's still a lot of the, you know, you get the attention that the rest of us want. Well, I mean, like John talking about, you know, Clark getting beat up still, and that's, you know, part of it is because she still has because she still has all the marketing, all the attention. So, yeah.
28: Well, can I find this one weird. The story today that I find about Olivia Miles, the Lynx gal, evidently we in Minnesota miss it. We miss it by that much. Olivia Miles, she wears an afro, and then she's got the cool Kareem glasses, you know. I think it's throwback glasses. I would love those. Evidently, the thing to do now is for white folks to get an Afro wig and wear it to the games. And the comment I was reading, like, you know, this is kind of, you know, it's one step away from blackface. And I'm like, nah, I see that they want to give her the crops with the hair. But it isn't her hair. It's the cool glasses. Go get the cool glasses and wear those, and then no one's upset. I mean, only in Minnesota can we try to be supportive and screw it up. That's all I'm saying, Dan.
29: Yeah, you know, I know, exactly.
28: Yeah, missed it by that much. Her hair. It's those cool glasses. Come on.
29: I mean, how many times have you seen...
0: Why haven't they had a goggle night or glasses night?
28: That's exactly
29: right.
0: First 10,000 fans get them.
28: Yeah.
0: Remember, they used to give out Bill Maurer sideburns for crying out loud, and I wore those.
29: Yeah.
28: If I remember correctly, John tried to grow those in high school as well before Maurer was anything. So, Dan, you just think it's because we don't know any better. A bunch of us Norwegians up here don't catch the real obvious go get them. What up?
29: It's like, you know what? I mean, you know, there have been plenty of players in the past and in all kinds of leagues that they were like, you know, fake hair, trying to do the fake hair, but it was like redhead or someone who's got, you know, who's got the, you know, just long shaggy hair, and you wear the hockey, you know, you had a wig of hockey hair or something like that, you know, so, not like this. So it's, it's kind of,
28: And it's funny,
0: Randy Johnson mullet when he was pitching.
28: I remember they'd have the hair on the hat. All right, I got to go to break. It's not like that's the most important story, but I'm reading it like, I'll be in Minnesota. You have the two options. We do the glasses or the hair. Oh, yeah, you picked the wrong one. We'll go to break. We'll be back after this.
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9: Clear skies tonight with a low of 62. Northwest winds 8 to 15 miles per hour. Tomorrow, 85. Tomorrow night, 63. Temperatures a bit above average Sunday and Monday with highs in the upper 80s. Slight chance for storms Monday. And that's your forecast. I'm weatherology meteorologist Paul Frombly. Get the latest weather updates online at MinnesotaDailyWeather.com. Right now, 66.
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32: 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L also in alligator. But it's not alligator. It's the Al Travis Show.
28: Love having them on. The guys in the bench, John and Dan. And I don't know if this brilliance came up with you guys. Maybe you didn't. I repeat myself, but I want to go at it. Saturday is England against France in the FIFA World Cup third place.
29: Place game.
28: I have a hard
29: match.
28: I'm doing all I can to want to be excited about this whole thing. But
29: you really are. I mean, I got to give you credit for that, Al. You really are trying.
28: Well, and I'd like to think, like, 50% of the world aren't all idiots, right? And so there must be something here. I haven't grasped it yet, but okay, I'm trying. But I cannot see me spending two and a half hours watching a game for third place. This is the kind of thing when your softball team plays in a tournament and it's like another reason to drink beers and play another game. Or if your kids are in something, it's one more reason to have you stick around and buy more hot dogs. Either of you going to spend quality time watching third place soccer on Saturday? Dan?
29: If I was an English soccer fan, absolutely. Yeah. If you're a fan of that, I mean, I remember in high school at the state hockey tournament, you know, that was, you know, what, you know, if we, if, you know, because of course I was, Bloomington, Jefferson. So in the 80s, we were always in the state state final. So, but it was, you know, when we had the consolation game, that was a big deal. But it's anyone other than fans of those two teams, I can't imagine. I mean, can you imagine the fans of France? I mean, they are so disappointed. I mean, England, they thought they had a legit chance this year, but France was like the favorite going in. And they get angry. They get angry when their team goes out goes out earlier than expected. So I think there's going to be
28: John. How much money have you illegally gambled on the whole Argentina Spain game? How much? Well, now he freezes up. Now John freezes up. Dan, how much did you illegal gamble?
29: Giving him it's such a hard question. He's had a stroke.
28: he just froze right up. Here's the thing, though, Jen. Let me throw this at you.
29: All the money in the world. Come on.
28: There's John. Are you back, John?
10: Yes, but I'm going to keep the video. Go ahead.
28: So how much have you gambled on Spain or Argentina? Who are you picking?
10: Gambled? I haven't even gambled a
28: All right, sorry, John.
10: I'm a Messi fan, but I would give them. Do you think it will be a very good game?
28: I only hope for Argentina because of Messi, and this is the whole ender to his career. Dan, who you picking?
29: I mean, I am all about the old man Lionel crowd here right now. He has been arguably the best player in this whole World Cup.
28: Yeah. Now let me throw you my brilliance on this whole thing. Now with this third place gig, here's what I'd like to do: get rid of whatever that Pro Bowl thing is we do in the off week for football, because no one likes it, and let's have the losers of the AFC and FC play a third place match that Sunday. I would watch that.
29: I would too. I'm trying to think of the players themselves. Because they are so, because in the World Cup it is it's 100 years of this tradition of playing for pride in the third place game. But
28: you don't think NFLers would do that? It's like, I don't want to get hurt. Is that what you're saying, John? Go with me on this. This is brilliance, isn't it? It beats what we got now for a Pro Bowl.
29: Oh God, yes.
10: Yeah. Oh, it'd definitely be more interesting than that. It's just that. Are the players going to want to do it at the risk of injury or other things like that? I mean, what are you playing for? There would have to be a pretty good financial incentive for them to go back out there for one more game. But it's certainly a lot better than what it is.
28: Isn't
10: now.
28: That sad? Because like Dan just said, England and France will go out there to win this last game, right? They're not going to go half at it because...
10: Yeah, they want bragging rights.
28: Well, why wouldn't an NFL player do the same thing? But Dan, I think you're 100% correct. I agree with you, but why?
29: The players love the current format. Give me a week in Honolulu and in Hawaii where I'm just gonna or wherever it is now. But I'm just gonna go and hang out with my buddies and
28: play some flag football and whatever. Okay, I gotta go, guys. I ran out of time. Appreciate you both, John. Get back here where they have internet and it's the real world. Will you please?
10: All right, man, I'll work on it.
28: John and Dan, the guys at the end of the bench of the Al Travis Show.
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17: You don't need to ask him his opinion.
28: My opinion more than once. I'll throw it out there. I'm Al Travis. Thank you for playing along. Thanks to the guys in the bench, John and Dan. The rest of the day, going to look at something like this for us. Minnesota Sports Life for Paulie will be here. Bill Doherty with the Braver Angels of Minnesota. We had him on a couple weeks ago. Love the idea of how we can get along with those that disagree with us. We're going to have another conversation with him. Carolyn Sheridan, Zag Health and Safety Alliance will be in. Peter Dross, Representative Baker, about the Minnesota Sex Offender Program. And we'll wrap things up with Dave Cruz. This is going to be a good day. Did you happen to watch the president last night? Not if you were on ABC, NBC, or CNN. And you didn't get to read about it today in the Star Trip. I'm not saying it was all that exciting of a speech, but it seems weird that we're not even covering it. We'll talk a little bit about that as we go along today. I'm Al Travis. Appreciate you being a part of the program. It's just not the same if you're not here. Up next, Minnesota Sports Lifer.
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33: Fox News, I'm Roxanne Evans. The U.S. and Iran continue to trade fire, America striking rails and bridges, Iran hitting targets in Qatar and Syria. Shipping through the Hormuz Strait has slowed.
34: According to Reuters, the Iranians ordered the Houthis in Yemen to close the Bab el-Mandab Strait, a critical oil route, if the U.S. hits Iran's power infrastructure.
33: Fox's Aisha Hosni from the White House. Iran claims dozens of civilians have been killed. More than 100 million Americans are under air quality alerts. Canadian wildfire smoke choking states from the mid-Atlantic to the Northeast. The Cleveland Guardians game tonight had to be postponed in Cleveland. A cyclosporiasis outbreak traced to Mexican-grown lettuce hits Taco Bell supply chains. That lettuce has been pulled from circulation. 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
4: 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Yesterday, we gave you the unofficial runoff numbers from the Red Lake Nation election. Those numbers became official yesterday. Tribal Chairman and Cummins Darrell Seeke Sr. won with 1,944 votes. DeFloyd Buck Jordan's 1,597 votes, 55% to 45%. Panema Representative incumbent Floyd Standing Cloud wins. Red Lake Representative Clem May Sr. wins. And for Little Rock Representative Lisa Bolio won. In all of those election results declared official yesterday. MnDOT announcing that Stage 1C of the Highway 197 project starts today. We'll close the southern leg of the intersection from Highway 197 and U.S. Highway 71. East-west traffic on the temporary lanes of Highway 197 will remain open during this leg of construction. Get on to Highway 2 from this intersection, you'll need to either go through town or use the temporary east-west lanes of 197 to go east past the airport and make a U-turn and then go east on Highway 2. More information on this project, log on to Pass Fan Podcast on YouTube. We'll day around about Wednesday each week, giving construction updates on this project. 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
5: North Country weather.
6: Clear skies tonight with a low of 62. Northwest winds 8 to 15.

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1: I think it would be fun to run a newspaper. 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
2: It is the Al Travis Show. We got a Minnesota sports lifer, Paulie. Paul, how you doing, buddy?
3: Doing well. Happy Friday.
2: Yeah, happy Friday to you. Before we went out, we were talking a little bit about there's such a difference, and it's all wind, I get that, but you only got to get to about Minneapolis-St. Paul up there where you guys are at, and you start being affected by the smoke and that. It's not really something down here. It's just not.
3: Yeah, but it was real up here. I mean, you can barely see the skyline. I commuted, went into the office yesterday, and the morning was just awful. You could feel it. You could smell it. Yep. Everybody's throats are reacting. I mean, it's when they said hazardous, it is hazardous to breathe it. And I saw a lot more masks out there. Legitimate reasons to have an N95 to filter this out, because it was a lot. We were fortunate. The winds did shift a little bit, and it yep. moved it out of the metro. But it was serious stuff.
2: This brings up two things, Paulie, if I may. First off, I got to get rid of the Weather Channel app on my phone. It is bothering me to beat all get out. When you go to the Weather Channel app, Paul, do you have an app on their phone telling you the weather? Do you have this?
3: I have a weather app. It just came with my iPhone, but it's not a Weather Channel app.
2: I find as I age, it's probably the most important app I have. I go there on a pretty regular to find out how the day is, right?
3: Mm-hmm.
2: What would you want from a weather app, Paul? If you think you were going to go to the weather app, what are the things you'd be looking for? Just out of curiosity.
3: I think you want temperature, you mm-hmm. want precipitation chance and wind, and yep. you want to know if there's anything dangerous. You want to know about yep. dangerous, hazard, life, where lives are in danger. You want the warning yep. okay. from the app.
2: I would agree with you 100%, Paul. That's what a normal human wants. But this is what we're giving people now, so the next generation will be even more idiotic than ours. Sunny today, high of 93. All that sunshine comes with real heat. Sunscreen, water, shade when you can find it, but enjoy it when you can. That's my weather app. Do not just tell me and don't yeah. tell me how to feel.
3: That they found AI, and AI is now giving you an opinion about the weather. I don't need it.
2: It drives
3: I want
2: me
3: data.
2: Crazy.
3: I don't want someone telling me how to.
2: Don't try to perk up my day, Weather Channel app. I don't need it. It drives me
3: crazy. Did I go on a picnic today? No, that's my job to figure that out. I don't need you to tell me ideas of what to do on a sunny day.
2: This will be normal for our kids, Paul. Everyone they're going to read, they're going to have an opinion on it. It's fine. Okay, the other one was. We got to do something. There's got to be a law. 8 of our finest Ranger guys, and I wonder if is that federal or Minnesota state? It doesn't matter either way. They have the Ranger.
3: They might be national employees because it's a national forest, right? It's Superior National Forest.
2: Anyway, 8 of them have been assigned now in groups of 2 to grab canoes and paddles and go around the 150 miles of shoreline up there to try to get anybody out of there that hasn't heard there's a fire. Now, Paul, you knew there was a fire. You aren't even up there because of the smoke. I don't know who doesn't know. Anyway, they don't let them bring a boat with a motor. Why? This is an emergency. It should have not only a motor, but a little flashing light on there so you can see it as well, like an ambulance or something. Why are we making these poor guys, gals, row?
3: Yeah, this would be a case where you could, make an exception with, talk about, declaring an emergency. That's one of the things is, well, we have to evacuate people, so let's do it quickly.
2: Yes.
3: Whether it's that or helicopters or...
2: Yeah, we do things differently in an emergency. We must break the no motor rule policy. Because here, you talk about getting an N95 mask, right? Because that's what you need in Minneapolis. Well, if you're right there in the boundary waters, and now, Paul, I'd like you to just canoe for 20 miles today. And tomorrow.
3: In the smoke. Yeah.
2: We're going to kill these guys. You. It's crazy. Yeah. That's what I want to talk about. That's what bothered me today. It's like, we're better than this. We can be.
3: Well, and it is kind of weird where it's like, okay, I know you planned your trip. You're going to camp in the boundary waters. This is, wildfires are not to be messed with. I'm speaking as a dad whose daughter was in L.A. a couple of years ago. And it's disconcerting. So, make plans, don't make people come and evacuate you. If you have to make a decision, make the right decision. Get out of there.
2: This is so my family from a generation ago. You plan a vacation. You're

0: Going to go on the vacation. Doesn't matter what happens. It's almost Griswoldy-like. We're staying. This is vacation time, baby. We're staying. What are you doing today? Well, this is our vacation. When are we ever going to get back to the boundary waters? What's always there? It's like if it's not fun because you can't breathe, go next year. You know what I'm saying?
1: You got to pivot. You got to pivot. Yep. What are you going to do?
0: So my family vacation. You're staying, son, and you're going to enjoy the campfire. Campfire? I'm roasting my hot dog on the forest over here. Yeah, we would have done the same thing. We were, anyway. We should talk sports.
1: Yeah.
0: Only Minnesota can screw this up, but we'll talk about it. Olivia Miles, the Lynx gal.
1: Yeah.
0: Gets to 400, 100, and 100 in 22 games. Quickest person to get there. That averages 20 points, 5 rebounds, 5 assists a game from a rookie. Yesterday's game took her 16 shots to score 33 points. This chick, pardon the expression, is for real. I'm falling in love with her basketball. This gal is dominating.
1: Absolutely. The Lynx made the right pick. And, that's game-changing stuff. I mean, it was kind of fun a little bit ago as she was facing off against Paige Beckers, and, who's a darling because she's from here.
0: Yeah.
1: And, of course, we love everybody who's from here. And our gal held her own, and she's quickly becoming an absolute superstar in the WNBA. It's getting Nafisha Collar back, would make this a 1-2 punch. I mean, this is a fun team to watch.
0: Absolutely.
1: Yeah. And she's got a look, too. Here's the thing. She's got a distinct look
0: that's gonna
1: I think you're going to have a lot of fans start to
0: emulate. This is where we got problems, Paula. That's the story today. That's what I led you right into my trap. This is where we, and I would say we because it could have been me, but I was smarter on this one. Evidently, the story is there's a lot of white people going to the games wearing Afro wigs for support. And they're trying to be supportive, but this writer's like, that's one step away from cultural appropriation and, going to do blackface next. And my point is, it's not her hair. It's the Kareem Abdul glasses. I would have showed you the glasses, not the hair. That's ridiculous. I mean, I think we meant it in a positive way, those people doing it. I don't think they're making
1: I don't know that I'd go that far. I don't feel like that. I mean, it'd be interesting to hear the players' reaction to that. It's really her call to say, are you offended by this? Because people wearing the Kareem or Kurt Rambis glasses, right? Or the Horace Grant goggles.
0: Yeah.
1: Or just emulating any player. There's a lot of, folks who did that. Jim McMahon's headband. I mean, there's a lot of things that people then adopt as fans.
0: Yeah.
1: If the player's offended, then she should speak up. But otherwise,
0: my point is, if you look at her and now's going, hey, Paul, let's go to the game, but let's do something really cool. First off, wearing a wig be hot as all get out. I don't think I would do that anyway. But it's the glasses that make her. They should have the glass day there. The first 10,000 people get, clear vision. I would go. I think that's what.
1: Yeah.
0: And I don't even know if she thinks that's throwback Kareem. Do you think she even knows Kareem? Do you think it's on purpose or it's just the doctor gave her glasses so she could see and that worked best?
1: I haven't. I'm not a great Olivia Miles mind. All I know is. He's a really good player.
0: Yeah.
1: She's got a distinct look about her. I don't know the reason why she wears the glasses. I imagine it's protection and maybe it's prescription and helps her see better. I've done that. I had goggles back in the day.
0: Yeah, you were the original. You were Kareem 2 back then. I remember that. Yeah.
1: What was I playing? Oh, it was racquetball with our friend Chris.
0: Otherwise,
1: I couldn't see anything.
0: Well, I presume she needs.
1: It was a look, but I don't know. Nobody's going to emulate that look. So
0: it was very creepy. My point is, I presume it's to help her see, which is fine. But I just love it. But I don't even know if she's old enough. If she's seen film of Kareem. I don't have any idea. But I love it. That's what I would have done. So I don't think people are trying to be mean. But one of two choices, and you picked wrong. People, get the glasses. One last thing. All the stories now I'm watching with Caitlin Clark. First off, I'd rather watch this gal. 400, 100, 100. She's got a better all-around game. I'm not saying she's not better than Clark, but all the stories now are of Caitlin getting fouls, yelling at refs. I might be over her. Is it too soon?
1: No, you're not alone. There's a lot of people who are just kind of fed up with that. And I mean, there's a long list of players I'm fed up with about it.
0: Yeah.
1: Putting their arms out, expecting a foul on every trip. And you bring LeBron in here, you wait, you know, watch how he, you know, complains about fouls that aren't called. I mean, you know, we've got our own guys.
0: We are got hand. So, he's a bit of a player that way as well. I don't. Yeah.
1: All players who do that, I'm over all of it. Just play. I mean, if they're going to call what they call. I saw an interview with Magic Johnson. He was talking about how, you know, there was a game where they got blown out by Boston. It was a very physical game. Lakers were in Boston. And Pat Riley had set a practice up the next day. No whistles. No whistles. Just, this is what it's going to be.
0: Yeah.
1: So you deal with, you know, and I wish more more teams would just look at that and go, well, okay, this is what it is.
0: Well,
1: you know,
0: here's what I do.
1: It is what it is. So we'll play to that. And we'll let the chips fall where they may, but just stop the complaining.
0: What I don't understand is why in basketball, in this faking injury or, you know, yelling for fouls all the time, why that's caught on. You and I have both raised children. They do weird crap, and the things that you acknowledge and give them credit for, they'll do again. I have never once seen a player yell about a missed call, and the ref goes, oh, you're right, I was wrong, and then blow the whistle and give him credit. When's the last time you won that argument? Why does it keep, you know what I'm saying? There's no reinforcement.
1: Well, no, true. It, you know, it's what you're doing is you're planting the seed for the next call, you know, and so that's the reason why, you know, that happens. I'll never forget going to a game. I told you this story. You know, going to a game of one of your kids, I think it was Austin, playing basketball, and the ball went out of bounds. Wasn't really clear which player it went off of, you know, Austin's team or the other team, and somebody started complaining about who, you know, it should be our ball. The ref just looked at the player and said, hey, I can't get them all right. It just diffused the whole thing. He's like, I picked a side, you know. And again, it all comes out in the wash. It's going to come out even eventually. Don't worry about it. You missed this one. You might get the next one.
0: Well, I'd hope so. And my thing with my kid was always, if you lose a ball game because of a call, you weren't the better team. Get it, be 10, 15 points ahead. If you lose a ball point, okay, let's move on. Hey, I got to go to break.
1: Okay.
0: Don't remember what I was going to talk about. Oh, LeBron. Remind me of this. I wanted to ask your thoughts on LeBron, whether we want him or we don't, because evidently we want a couple teams that are still in the mix. Back with this, Pauly, right after this.
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16: North Country weather.
17: Clear skies tonight with a low of 62. Northwest winds 8 to 15 miles per hour. Tomorrow, 85. Tomorrow night, 63. Temperatures a bit above average Sunday and Monday with highs in the upper 80s. Slight chance for storms Monday. And that's your forecast. I'm weatherology meteorologist Paul Frombly. Get the latest weather updates online at minnesotadailyweather.com. Right now, 66.
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20: 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The Al Travis Show. All sides are welcome.
0: I got a Minnesota sports life for Paulie with me, Paul LeBron. We need a power forward. I don't know if he would have been my first choice, but he has drug everybody out so long. There aren't many others out there. Would you want LeBron here today on our team?
1: At first I did. And then I heard some reports. It may or may not be true. So I don't know. Some reports that if LeBron comes, he wants to bring Bronny. Well, okay, now you got, you know, that becomes a thing where he's going to be starting to drive the ship. This is Chris Finch's team. Ant is the personality of it.
0: Yeah.
1: You got a guy who's 41. Either you come in as a role player and know where you fit in this particular pecking order, and otherwise, I think that just to me speaks to the kind of drama we might be getting.
0: Yeah.
1: On the positive side, you know, we'd get a lot more national games because everybody wants to watch LeBron play.
0: Yeah.
1: But I would rather have them find a serviceable four. You look at the guys who have really made impacts on rosters, like that Hohenstein or whatever from OKC. Nobody heard of them, but when you surround him with Chet and SGA and all these really good players, all of a sudden he fits in that role. We just need a guy to do that, and I feel like we got enough of the star power now with Ant and Ball and Io's made steps and Jaden.
0: Yeah.
1: Let's just get a guy who fits the four.
0: I can live with that.
1: Lower salary but whoever gets this role is going to be like,
0: Thank you. Sign me up.
1: This team's got a shot, you know.
0: All right. I just don't know who's out there other than LeBron, but so I'm with you 100%. I want to talk.
1: Yeah, about I don't have any names for you, but I'd rather get. There's probably some guy who fits the right thing. He's tall enough. He's strong enough. He can play the bully ball when need be. Could be a starter at the four.
0: Jalen Randle
1: won't be the drama.
0: Randle. All right, but we already got rid of him. All right, I got to talk some soccer because it's a big thing. I've tried, Paul, trying to get on the soccer bandwagon, and then U.S. gets out. That makes it much harder for me. Now I'm a messy guy only because he's the only guy I know. But anyway, there's a third place match on Saturday. You, other than France and England, is anybody going to watch the third place match? Do I misunderstand how soccer works?
1: That's a good question. I don't.
0: You're not taking a Saturday off, are you?
1: No, I'm trying to think. There used to be third place games for some other sports, but it's been kind of few and far between. It's really not
0: an American
1: thing. I mean, our culture is such that, you know, it's all about, you know, get win to the champion. It's all about the win or go home. It's, we just, you know.
0: Oh, that's funny.
1: And, and even, you know, we don't really play, you know, like the soccer, they have the friendlies, you know, it's like, well, it doesn't count for the thing. So it's just, it's a friendly match. And I don't know if that really flies in our culture. You know, if you really want to watch, you know, really good players at the top of their game, you know, then great. But if there's nothing at stake, America doesn't really go for that.
0: Yeah, so. See, and the guys just before you, we talked about it, and I think it's a very good, it shows the difference. England and France, the best that they have, will play out really hard to win, right? There's nobody holding back or worrying about spraining an ankle. My point is, if we were going to do third place, the AFC losers and the NFC losers who aren't going to the Super Bowl, instead of the Pro Bowl, which is crap, let those two play for third place, I'd be more interested in watching the game. And both the guys said, but our guys won't play hard. They're not going to want to get hurt.
1: No, exactly.
0: It's a different mindset.
1: Yeah, it is. It's a different mindset. You know, maybe it's different if you play for your country in the honor of that. And
0: in the Olympics or something.
1: Yeah. And the Olympics is a good example because, third place really matters. You know, you get a medal at bronze. Yeah. You know, you lose and you don't get the medal, which your entire life has been training for, right? Yeah. So that matters. It's kind of rare, but I think it's just sort of our culture doesn't really fit that. Yeah. So.
0: All right, so I don't think the TV revenues are going to be way up on that bad boy, unless you live in France or England or any other country.
1: I agree.
0: All right, one last thing because I'm going to run out of time. They want to expand this bad boy next time from 48 to 64 teams. You good with that? There's only 197 nations in the world, and 68 are going to get into the World Cup.
1: Yeah, it's a money grab, you know. I mean, they're trying to expand the sport. I mean, they had some weird stuff in the prelims, you know, if you recall, was it Bosnia? Somebody beat Italy early on, and it was a big shocker, and it was all about the way they scheduled the matchups to get different teams that haven't been there in a while to expand the sport. Well, you're kind of engineering it, right? Yeah. So, I'm not a fan.
0: We did the same thing, the NCAA playoffs. I got to go, Paulie. I'm out of time. You know, I love having you on the show, my friend.
1: What about my Twins? We talked soccer the entire
0: time.
1: They
0: aren't even playing until next week. They don't start until. We'll talk about them next week. They better do something. Okay. Sorry, Paul. Out of time. Paul, my buddy.
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17: Clear skies tonight with a low of 62. Northwest winds 8 to 15 miles per hour. Tomorrow, 85. Tomorrow night, 63. Temperatures a bit above average Sunday and Monday with highs in the upper 80s. Slight chance for storms Monday. And that's your forecast. I'm weatherology meteorologist Paul Frombly. Get the latest weather updates online at minnesotadailyweather.com. Right now, 66.
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20: 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The Al Travis Show. Nothing but talk.
0: I think I actually crushed Paulie. He was so excited about it because the Twins are back in the news, right? They're going to start playing again this weekend. Are they buyers or sellers? We didn't even get to the Twins. Hey, it's FIFA World Cup. Sometimes you got to be a bigger man, Paul. Paul's an interesting character. Paul's been a friend of mine since sixth grade. We've known each other. He and I couldn't be further apart when it comes to politics, but we get along fantastic. He is absolutely one of my best friends, and I use that as a lead-in, is if you listened a couple weeks back, Bill Doherty with the Minnesota Braver Angels was on, and Jeff, came on the program and was discussing the problem he was having with his own daughter, who they don't sit on the same side of the fence, and it becomes political all the time. And Bill chatted about that and how we can get better at doing that, having those conversations. And he's back again this week. We're going to dive a little more in depth into it. I'm very excited about it. Bill Dougherty, Minnesota's Braver Angels. He's next on the Al Travis Show.
2: News. I'm Deborah Valentine. The U.S. expanding its airstrikes against Iran by hitting more bridges and collapsing a tower at a key Iranian port as President Trump pressures Tehran to ease its chokehold on the Strait of Hormuz. Fox's Mike Tobin.
3: In a plume of smoke and fire, the observation tower at the port of Khabakhar was taken down by U.S. strikes. Central Command says the tower was used by the Revolutionary Guard to track vessels on the Gulf of Oman and coordinate attacks on commercial shipping through the Strait of Hormuz.
2: Iran also launched new missile attacks today against U.S. allied nations in the Middle East. Millions of people in parts of the U.S. are experiencing another day of unhealthy air from uncontrolled wildfires throughout Canada.
4: It has been a real difficult stretch of days as this wildfire smoke from Canada continues to blanket from the Great Lakes into the Mid-Atlantic.
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17: Clear skies tonight with a low of 62. Northwest winds 8 to 15 miles per hour. Tomorrow, 85. Tomorrow night, 63. Temperatures a bit above average Sunday and Monday with highs in the upper 80s. Slight chance for storms Monday. And that's your forecast. I'm weatherology meteorologist Paul Frombly. Get the latest weather updates online at minnesotadailyweather.com. Currently, it's 65 degrees.
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0: Could not be happier to have him on. He's Bill Doherty, Minnesota's Braver Angels. Bill, how are you, my friend?
11: I'm good this morning. How are you?
0: I'm really good. You heard it, I presume. Paul, Minnesota Sports Lifer, who's on just before you, been a great friend of mine for sixth grade, however you are in sixth grade, and is a Prac 62. Just love the guy, but he and I are like just polar opposite humans when it comes to politics.
11: Yeah.
0: And then I have people in my family. Here's what I appreciate you being here. I think it's our personalities. He and I will give each other a lot of crap. We call each other up on election day. Hey, are you going? Of course I am, because I got to cancel you out. We found a way to get by that. But I have other side people in my family who we cannot talk about politics because it goes off the rail. My point being is I think it's luck that Paul and I can talk that way because I don't know the way to do it with somebody who takes it personal. That's why when you had Jeff here last week, loved it. Loved it. For folks who didn't know, Jeff came on and it was his daughter, right?
11: Right.
0: If I'm not mistaken, just out of college or something, just in college.
11: Yeah, 20-something.
0: And there's at a point where they cannot, he felt he couldn't talk about anything. Hey, I went to the doctor and got my, you know, whatever looked at. And it was instantly this whole political conversation about, you know, politics. And he felt trapped. I'm like, I get that feeling. I don't have the tools to get out of that with some people. But on the Paul side, maybe it's just because we grew. You know what I'm saying? You got to think this stuff through. Or you've got to have the tools.
11: You got to have the tools.
0: Yeah. So you're going to give us those tools. That's why you're here, right?
11: We're going to talk about them. That's right. That's right.
0: So what? Recap us for Jeff last 2 weeks ago. Jeff.
11: Yeah. So his young adult daughter is deep blue, deep liberal. Jeff's conservative, and she's continually looking for ways to instruct him about how to think about politics. She's idealistic. She wants to change the world, and she's going to start with that. Yeah. And so he tries to avoid it. But again, you could talk. I went to the doctor, you know, for my you know, for whatever, my checkup. And then it's the healthcare system, capitalism, you know, manipulation of people for profit. And he's just sort of sitting there. And in the past, he used to, you know, try to argue back, and then it would escalate. And we have some clips where we can actually hear from him.
0: Here's Jeff from 2 weeks ago.
12: Right. So we have some pretty significant political differences. The differences themselves aren't the problem. It's how we deal with them. So I'm generally content not to talk about politics if you know, we get along in lots of other ways. But for her, it seems like everything's political. And so she brings up politics all the time with fairly frequent provocative comments to which I generally avoid responding because she reacts strongly when I do. And as
11: she's,
12: a result,
11: she's on the blue side, right?
12: She's on more, the blue side, right?
11: Yeah.
12: And so, as a result, go ahead.
11: So you're just hanging out together, and then she goes off on a tear. Is that what happens?
12: Not on a tear. It's more sort of zingers. Quick observations that are meant to be provocative.
11: Give us an example, Jeff.
12: An example. I don't know that I have one off the top of my head. There could be something about healthcare, for example, which could, could turn into a criticism of capitalism and the market and, you know, that kind of thing. I can't give a specific zinger, but.
11: Sure. Well, so you could be, I remember when we talked earlier about examples, you said you could just be talking about your own healthcare, right? You know, your doctors, whatever. And then your daughter will start to really pretty provocatively critique all of healthcare, knowing that you're a conservative, right? And so this isn't just high-level conversation. She's sort of lecturing you. Is that what happens?
12: Absolutely. Whenever comes up, and however much I might know, it does sort of take the form of a lecture.
11: Yeah, and how's it leave you feeling at that moment?
12: Well, I feel constrained because I don't feel like I can say anything without setting her off, which is why I generally don't talk about politics with her anyway.
11: Yeah, so you try to avoid it, but she kind of spontaneously brings it up.
0: Wow. You know what I hear, Jeff, and I just be completely honest, I've never quote-unquote met him, is how sorry I feel for him, because you can tell in his voice he desperately wants to have that meaningful conversation with his daughter. But I think 2-3 times in that segment right there, he just feels he cannot say something because he's already ahead. You know what I'm saying? I just feel the guy can't even be himself. I feel sorry for him. Is that a bad feeling? That's what I heard. I'm like, God, poor Jeff.
11: Yeah. Well, there's a kind of a fragility in the relationship too. Okay. That's part of it.
0: Yeah.
11: Right? I mean, you and your buddy, you know, you go back to sixth grade, you know, and you'd have to, but young adult child, you know, who is just trying to make her own way in the world and kind of, nowadays, see, a lot of people are embarrassed that their parent has these other things. I mean, they're embarrassed.
0: Sure.
11: Right? And so it's like he has bad table manners or something. You know? And she's trying to straighten him out, right? And so, because that's, it's sort of like a reversal of the parent-child thing, you know?
0: Okay.
11: And he, one of the things he mentions that, you know, at some point in the interview is that in the past, sometimes he would say, well, let's talk about healthcare. Okay. Yeah. Do you think government run healthcare is going to be any better? And then it escalates.
0: Yeah.
11: So that hasn't worked when he gets into it. Okay. Cause they both escalate. So his second best thing is to not say anything, but over time that can kind of get to you.
0: Is there a bit of an age thing there? And what I mean by that is, through his, I don't know how old Jeff is, but he obviously old enough to have a 20-something-year-old daughter.
11: Yeah.
0: You think more about, like, say, at times they'd both escalate. He doesn't want the escalation. Is it an age thing as a child, like, say, you're trying to rebel a little bit, I'll take it to that next level, and I'm okay, and we can yell, and, you know what I'm saying? She obviously doesn't have that problem yet with it escalating, and he, on the other hand, said nothing good comes with it. It just...
11: I think there's something there. Boy, when I was a debater in high school, man, that's less like learning boxing, you know. And so when I was young, I thought the way you make friends is to argue with them and to find the weakness in their argument. Yep. You know, it didn't matter why, I just wanted to fight, right?
0: Yeah.
11: And I learned I had to grow out of that. And so that's some of it with the parent-child thing.
0: Yeah. Well, we have a little more, another clip with what Jeff had did with us 2 weeks ago. Can we listen to that and talk about it for a second? Here's Jeff from 2 weeks ago.
11: So Jeff, how long does your daughter tend to talk when she gets on a roll here?
12: Yeah, I mean, she really, it's zingers. So she doesn't talk very long unless I respond.
11: Okay.
12: Now if I respond in any way, then it could go on for hours.
11: Oh, okay. So, and in the past, did the two of you go on for hours?
12: On a couple of occasions when I kind of made the mistake of biting.
11: Yeah, engaging, yeah. So what would be, I know we're a little hypothetical here on the healthcare, but what would be an example of a zinger for you? I think of a zinger as something a little more like jab at you. What might she say?
12: Yeah, I mean, it could be... it could be a knock on conservatives. It could be a knock on Republicans. A knock on. I don't know. I can't think of any specific ones right now.
11: Yeah.
12: But it will be that, or it can just be a quick observation that is, you know, very blue. We could say, and that she knows will irk me. Or that I won't agree with anyway.
11: Okay. So what you've been doing recently is just being quiet.
12: Yeah, mostly I might laugh a little bit. I might, if we're in the car, I might look out the window. I generally just don't take the bait.
11: Right, that's good. But it's still kind of, so you don't take the bait, which is important. So, Al, that's number one.
0: There, okay. I'm making a note.
11: He's already 3/4 of the way there. Okay. When somebody is baiting you Number one rule is don't take the bait. So Jeff is, you know, three-fourths of the way there, okay? Because it doesn't go anywhere. If the person is not interested in your viewpoint, don't share your viewpoint. That's like rule number one, right? They're not interested, right? Pearls before swine comes in, pardon the analogy here. But so Jeff, I just want to, you know, congratulate you for that. And so we're in the category of then, is there anything else you can do? And you know your daughter, and I don't. Is there anything that you've ever said just sort of to deflect and move on? I mean, so one category is to just say, that's a big deal for you. And then, you know, in Minnesota, you know, do you think the Twins are going to ever make the playoffs again, kind of thing? And I don't know your daughter, but have you ever tried to sort of deflect? And if so, what does she say?
12: Yeah, I think my sense is anything I might say to deflect in any given situation will then give her something to respond to. And that's when things start to get out of control.
11: Even if you said, could we go back to the story I was telling about my doctor? If you were to say that, it's sort of the category there is, can we go back to what I was talking about politely? How do you think she'd respond to that?
12: I suppose that would be fine. Like I said before, I try to not bite on it, but that would be a way of not biting on it, I think.
0: So much good stuff there, Bill. The deflecting, don't take the bait. Can we get into it in depth after the break?
11: Yep, we'll go there.
0: I've got him, Bill Doherty, on the Al Travis Show.
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17: Clear skies tonight with a low of 62. Northwest winds 8 to 15 miles per hour. Tomorrow, 85. Tomorrow night, 63. Temperatures a bit above average Sunday and Monday with highs in the upper 80s. Slight chance for storms Monday. And that's your forecast. I'm weatherology meteorologist Paul Frombly. Get the latest weather updates online at minnesotadailyweather.com. Currently, it's 65 degrees.
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0: And we've got him, Bill Doherty from Minnesota's Braver Angels. Bill, from that last bit, and I want you to talk about don't take the bait and the deflecting. But first, it's the my opinion, the intentional thinking this through. Paul and I, to start, we never thought it through. We were a couple of knucklehead sixth graders, but we found a way to getting, you know, there's no thought behind it. Right. I can't imagine Jeff with a daughter who you raised and you want to have this tight relationship and this, that, it's got to be, it could be your boss, could be your wife, I guess, would be the other one, you know, close. You have to intentionally look at this stuff because some relationships are just harder than others. You know, a friend, a bypass, somebody calls the radio saying, okay, you got a different opinion. What do I care? This is hard. And I love both those ideas. Don't take the bait. If they don't want your opinion, don't give it to them. Did you write that down somewhere? That's a great one. I mean.
11: Yeah. It's, and the thing is, what's the other person doing? Okay. Yeah. So you're talking about being intentional, being mindful.
0: Yeah.
11: What's the other person doing? If the other person is trying to goad you, trying to get you. Okay.
0: Yeah.
11: And it doesn't mean they're a bad person. Okay, but it's just what they do. And part of what's happening now, is that, national politics have just become personal in a way that they did not before.
0: 100%.
11: Okay, and so people, so if you're conservative and maybe you support President Trump, there are people on the other side who take that personally now. Yeah. And they can't get to Trump, so they get to you.
0: Yeah.
11: And of course, you know, just in fairness, conservatives do the same thing, you know, blah, blah, blah. And so it's very personal. And so they're not just doing a topic. So some people actually enjoy you sort of going back and forth on a topic. Yeah. Now, this is about you guys, you Republican, you conservatives, your tribe. Okay.
0: Yeah.
11: And so that's the jab part. It isn't just provocative ideas. It's the jab.
0: Yeah.
11: It's the jab. And that's tough for somebody who's really close to you. And what Jeff said was he used to sometimes escalate and they go on for hours.
0: See, and that, that's why I say I feel for him. You can hear in his voice the want to have that relationship and not have it be this and how to get there. And that's what I love about what you're doing here. It's the same thing like deflecting. Okay, she brought it up again. Hey, what about the twins? You do that long enough and you don't get the reward of the argument, I guess. Teaching your dog when he whines, you don't give him the treat. You wait till he stops, otherwise he's going to whine. You can see how that works in the long run, but again, it's back to intentional, Bill. You have to think this through. You don't trip on this stuff.
11: Yeah, and the thing about particularly family relationships and really close ones is they're very predictable. People do the same thing over and over. Yeah. Okay, this is not your first rodeo with your relative. Okay,
0: very true.
11: And so that's why. Instead of just complaining about them, see, this is human nature, what we do, that I get with my friend, and I just complain about my daughter, complain about my wife, right? Yeah, blah, blah, blah, it's all them. Well, hey, if this has happened over and over and it doesn't go well, what about me? What can I do different, right? Because the reverse is they're trying to change me, so I try to change them. How does that work?
0: Yeah. Boy, see, that's what I love. That's what I just love having you on here. this is the intentional looking at your life. Where does it work? Where doesn't it? When it doesn't, like you say, this is the third Thanksgiving in a row. We know Uncle Bob's going to say the thing. It's Uncle Bob. Well, wait a minute. Did you change the guy? I love this. I absolutely love this, sir. So if folks are listening, how can they participate? How can they get into this game and maybe get your help? What are we going to do to help these folks out?
11: Yeah, so part of what we want to do in these every other week shows, at least some of the time, is to have somebody on, like Jeff, who talks about a particular situation, you know, around politics and a relationship. This is happening all over. Every time I talk to an audience, I say, raise your hand if you have a relationship that's affected by politics. The whole room goes up.
0: Okay? Absolutely.
11: And so people who would like to come on and talk, and I have a little phone call with them in advance to make sure, you know, we know what we're doing, and to get a little coaching and about how to handle some situations better. So what they can do is go to Braver Angels Minnesota, Al Travis, Google. Braver Angels Minnesota, Al Travis, and it'll take them to a place where they can apply.
0: Looked that up. I saw that. You said, you know, Braver Angels, Al Travis. I'm like, no way. Go to mn.braverangels.org.
11: Just Google Braver Angels Minnesota.
0: Okay.
11: Al Travis. Like English language, not this MNWWW.
0: Okay. Well, I got on your website, and there's the Al Travis on the top. You hit it, and there's the form. I was rather shocked. I was rather impressed, by the way. Thank you.
11: Well, there we go.
0: How nice
11: there
0: is
11: we
0: that?
11: Go.
0: So Google Minnesota Braver Angels, Al Travis, and it'll pop right up.
11: It'll pop up.
0: And what we're looking for is you fill out the form, just a brief discussion, you know, what's going on in your family and how. Bill, if he finds it intriguing, I'm sure he will. We'll call you. We'll make sure you understand how it works. You can be anonymous on this bad boy.
11: Absolutely. It can be completely no name. Like Jeff, we made up his name.
0: Yeah.
11: You know, but what it does is, see, it for people who are willing to talk, because we're all experiencing this, and we can use some skills. We can use some skills, like this pivot skill, okay? Or, you know, and saying, could we go back to what I was saying before? But what you don't do is say anything antagonistic. And you don't take a shot before
0: I'm making a list, and I like that one. But the one that got me really hard, Bill, was don't take the bait. You know it's coming. You say it. Yeah. It's like, oh, I knew you were going to do that. I'm not falling for this whole game. It just diffused into my head when I listened. It was like, makes sense. He knows she's coming. I brought up my health care. She'd think, and like, hey, thank you very much. You took the bait. I love that one. I got to go. I'm out of time. Bill, let's do it again in 2 weeks. If you can help us out, you've got an example. Go to Braver Angels Minnesota, Al Travis, complete the form. We'll have you on. Bill, can't wait to talk to you in 2 weeks, buddy.
11: Always fine.
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0: Thank you, Bill Dougherty. Minnesota's Braver Angels. Go to Braver Angels of Minnesota, /Al Travis. I just put Al Travis in. It'll Google you right to the page. Just tried it. Complete the form. You've got a problem. You know, politics is bothering your relationship you have. Bill does this, you know, around the country. He's fantastic at it, and he's willing to do it with you. Now, one caveat. I have no doubt someone's going to fill out the form and say, there's a guy on the radio gives his opinion all the time, drives me crazy. Okay, we can have one of those go through, but anyway, I just know it's going to happen. Go there. Do you have a family member, a friend, a coworker, somebody you cannot get around when it comes to being on the other side of politics? Let Bill help you out. I'm sure Jeff had wonderful things to say as well. I enjoyed it. There's a lot in there. Bill's going to be great. Braver Angels of Minnesota with Bill Dougherty. It is the Al Travis Show. We'll be back with more right after this.
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22: Fox News, I'm Deborah Valentine. The U.S. expanding its airstrikes against Iran by hitting more bridges and collapsing a tower at a key Iranian port as President Trump pressures Tehran to ease its chokehold on the Strait of Hormuz. Fox's Mike Tobin.
23: In a plume of smoke and fire, the observation tower at the port of Khabakhar was taken down by U.S. strikes. Central Command says the tower was used by the Revolutionary Guard to track vessels on the Gulf of Oman and coordinate attacks on commercial shipping through the Strait of Hormuz.
22: Iran also launched new missile attacks today against U.S. allied nations in the Middle East. Millions of people in parts of the U.S. are experiencing another day of unhealthy air from uncontrolled wildfires throughout Canada.
24: It has been a real difficult stretch of days as this wildfire smoke from Canada continues to blanket from the Great Lakes into the Mid-Atlantic.
22: Fox Weather's Jane Minar, America's listening to Fox News.
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28: 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Yesterday, we gave you the unofficial runoff numbers from the Red Lake Nation election. Those numbers became official yesterday. Tribal Chairman and incumbent Darrell Seeke Sr. won with 1,944 votes to Floyd Buck Jourdain's 1,597 votes. 55% to 45%. Panema Representative incumbent Floyd Standing Cloud wins. Red Lake Representative Clem May Sr. wins. And for Little Rock Representative Lisa Bolio won. In all of those election results declared official yesterday. MnDOT announcing that Stage 1C of the Highway 197 project starts today. We'll close the southern leg of the intersection from Highway 197 and U.S. Highway 71. East-west traffic on the temporary lanes of Highway 197 will remain open during this leg of construction. Get on to Highway 2 from this intersection.

0: latest weather updates online at MinnesotaDailyWeather.com. Currently, it's 65 degrees.
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3: 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Oblige him.
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7: Why so serious?
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1: The lady who put the BS in BSN. It's Carolyn Sheridan from the Ag Health and Safety Alliance. Time once again to see what we can do to help our family farmers.
9: We got her. Carolyn Sheridan, Ag Health and Safety. You spend more time in your week doing weird crap with my logo than it was. Why is my logo on top of a phone pole behind your head? Why is that?
10: I can't help myself. It doesn't take much time. You just buzz it around on the screen. Yeah, so I think you like that. See, now just think if your logo or your little flag, like a banner.
9: I should make flags. That would be great.
10: You should. You know, there's all kinds of ones, you know. You're as important as those political banners we've got hanging around places
9: sometimes. You just try to make me feel good. Yeah, all right. Hi, how are you?
10: I'm good. It is hot, though. We'll have to be hot and humid.
9: Yeah.
10: It's a bit miserable outside, so get your work done early, all that stuff. Yeah.
9: Well, and I can't believe we're not, you know, not that this isn't a wonderful topic that we're going to talk about, the stopping at stop signs health take, but this happened at the golf course the other day, so it was last Sunday,
10: mm-hmm.
9: Playing at the Le Sueur Headers and Country Club. Wonderful golf course, by the way. Okay. Hot. Holy Hannah. Hotter than the Dickens. And, of course, we're smart people, and I've talked to the Ag Health and Safety Alliance gal, so I was taking my water, right? I was staying hydrated.
10: Yes, you had to, in your...
9: Some guy four or five holes ahead of us did not take care of himself as well. Evac out of there, baby!
10: Really?
9: Yeah.
10: So he just collapsed, yeah. Heat exhaustion, heat stroke, something like that?
9: Yeah. I wasn't the doctor on staff or anything, but just something like that, so I had to come get him. But I thought, what I thought interesting about the story, and I can see... So he's playing a foursome. And he goes down, right? So the foursome calls the clubhouse. And I don't know what his name is. Bob's down. We think it's heat stroke. They said, great. Yeah. What hole are you on? I don't know. 16. We're on hole 16. Okay. Well, we've already teed off. We'll let you. They let him know where Bob was, and they took off and kept playing. They don't want to back things up. No. That's how golfers would do it. We called. You guys, pick Bob up.
10: You did your thing.
9: Yeah.
10: You got your priorities. So nobody stayed with him?
9: I have no idea. I made that part up. That's how we would do it in my group, though. My group would make sure you help was on the way, but we don't want to slow things down, so they're going to keep moving forward. I made that up.
10: It's the prioritization of the importance of the people in your life.
9: Well, I'm no medical professional. What am I going to do to help Bob? I threw a bottle of water at him, said, take some water, Bob. I'll be back. What am I going to do?
10: I don't know. Is that like the same as leaving the scene of an accident?
9: I didn't cause it.
10: No,
9: I don't know.
10: That's true. Anyway.
9: Can't do anything about it. What am I going to do? Move on.
10: Yeah, there's a lot of that happening now. Heat stroke, heat exhaustion.
9: Well, that's what I thought we'd talk about. You want to talk about stopping at four corners. Okay.
10: Well, that's a big deal right now. It really is. The corn is so tall. You know, that there's that whole, they used to say things like knee high by the 4th of July. Oh my gosh, it's well over, you know, it's like over my head by the 4th of July.
9: We use the corn just to the, what would it be, the west of hole number 4 as our conversation piece as we drive up. Knee high by the 4th comes up every year, and you guys are way past that. And that isn't like old time saying. My parents told me that when I was a kid. I'm not that old, but genetically, this stuff. It's the 17th? What is it? 17th? So Wednesday was like the 15th, 14th, whatever it was. The corn in Minnesota is tasseling. It's 10 foot tall and tasseling in July.
10: Yeah. It is. It's crazy. And it's like, when I go stand in it now and I raise my hand above my head, it's up to the top of my fingertips. So, set of genetics, whatever it is, we're planting different. I don't know what it is, but the corn is very tall. Absolutely. And it's not just, you know, there's a couple things we could talk about. You do need to stop at all four corners on these gravel roads. Well, not just gravel, you know, there are also

0: paved highways that don't have, uncontrolled stop signs.
1: Yeah.
0: That means that nobody's controlling them. You all have to make your own decisions. And you can't rely that somebody else is going to stop just because you already stopped, something like that. And then there's the whole dust plume. You know, you say, well, that's how we kind of can tell that somebody's coming down the gravel road. But when it's not wet now. We feel like we want rain, of course. But now you can't really see that because the corn is high, and when it's wet out, there's no dust.
1: Yeah, so are you blaming the farmers? I think that what we're getting together on this is the farmers who are having to put corn all the way up to the corners of the road, not letting you see the mile down the road. Why don't we just say you can't put corn in those first 5 rows?
0: I think that might be local or policy, or maybe the farmer decides himself. There's a lot of corners in our area, in our county, that are, it's like that triangle. Mm-hmm. They need that corner. And I should have looked that up so I could tell them.
1: No, here's the thing. Farmers could help us out. You know, we're all trying to save the farmer all the time. We're always trying to save the farmer. Here's what the farmer could do for the rest of us. I'm not saying don't use every ounce of your acreage to make some cash. I'm not trying to say that. But what if we put beans on those last 16 rows? Then it's beans, because then it's just, only a foot off the ground, you can drive by. Look at that. You're still using your veil. You're doing the thing.
0: Yeah, it's a real pain when you go to combine, though. You got to think about it. You'd have to change your head in order to get that. So you go to that, and you go. Yeah, it's
1: not like I don't have other options, Carolyn. Here you go. Those big fisheye things they want you to use at, like, the Target store to see when somebody's coming around? They got the big fisheye mirror so you can kind of see it around the corner. Put some of them big bad boys up on the roads. Got the stop sign. Got one of them big fisheye mirror. Anybody coming down the road? Boom.
0: Well, here we go. A stop sign would actually be the solution. That would be probably cheaper than a fisheye thing. Right. But I think that costs money, and people don't want to have all those stop signs in the rural areas. If you just stop and look. But even when you have that triangle at the corner, mm-hmm. if you just think, there's a triangle there, so I can quick look.
1: Yeah.
0: Right now, the corn's tall enough that won't even do it for you. So it's a reminder that there's all kinds of people.
1: I have another idea, but it's going to tick people off even more. Minnesota.
0: Why do you come up with ideas that tick people?
1: Because they forced it on me, so I'm going to force it on you farmer people.
0: Okay, all right, go.
1: So
0: go.
1: My fine city was a 2-stop sign town. That's how big we were back in the day, right?
0: Mm-hmm.
1: We're now 3 roundabouts. Stop sign and roundabout. So what we need to do is go to every one of those rural roads and put a little roundabout in there, and then you won't have any. Look at me. It's like, that's how we solved it in the big city of Blue Earth. Put a roundabout in.
0: How did people react? Did they love it?
1: Oh, we hate it. No, absolutely hated it. It's amazing. 10 or 15 years later, there are still people that do not know what zippering in is. And it's.
0: It's frustrating. I was actually in Mankato recently, and they have roundabout. And I tell you, I think everybody's just as confused.
1: Well, no, that's on them. Our roundabouts in Blue Earth, you got one entrance, and you go around until you need to get out. That's a roundabout. The Mankato ones, I'm going to be quite frank. First off, you better be able to speak the language, because the signs are pointing every which way but loose, and it's like, what the world am I doing? And then they have, like, escape ramps where you can go off. It's like, am I in the circle? I never get in the circle? What? Where was that? Those are complicated.
0: I feel like it's a tight roundabout, too.
1: You're skipping on the wheel. Yeah.
0: It's not a loose, not a loosey-goosey.
1: Yeah, there are complicated roundabouts, and those there are some complicated ones. I like the little ramps where you never actually go there. You think you're going to get a roundabout, but it's like, oh, take the quick right, and you just wing right past everybody. I love that one.
0: Well, roundabouts, well, in many, several countries and even states in the U.S. have roundabouts in the country. And, those are solutions. But for now, because nobody's putting up a new stop sign right now. Nobody's putting in a roundabout. We just have to pull it together and say, okay, I'm going to have to stop.
1: You know why they have those mounds in the middle of roundabouts and plant a bunch of flowers and stuff there?
0: So you can't see the other people?
1: We started with a pretty flat one. One of our ones. No, we started with a little flat ones, pretty much. But people, you get used to looking so far ahead, you don't necessarily. And people just swoosh right over the roundabout because they're like, "Oh, wow, that's where that is, huh?" Because you visually have to see something in your way to want to take a right. And if it wasn't in your way, you're just wee. We had some people do that. It wasn't pretty the first roundabout.
0: Okay.
1: It wasn't good at all.
0: That sounds like a lot of fun, actually. So.
1: Well, it is unless you're the one in the car and your insurance says you drove over a roundabout, no money for you.
0: Yeah,
1: and the other thing is you big farm people got to hate those. You just can't, someone, like you say, tight ones, you just can't get a big enough turn around them to make the circle.
0: With all the equipment and stuff. So there's lots of problems with this. So you know, sometimes it's just the simple stuff, just stop and look. And then we have a lot of road construction right now. So some of the, so the highways that people generally take to work, now they're taking the gravel because they got to, the detours are getting more people on the gravel roads. So, it's a problem. And certainly you see there's some accidents or that have happened. So yep, that's our big push today. Is to stop, look what both ways, and even if there's motorcycles, it doesn't matter if you're driving a motorcycle, if you're on your bike, because people are biking, you know, bicycles out there too. So you know, it might not be a tractor coming along or a car, right?
1: You're looking too far. You just got to slow down. Usually, it's those darn kids speeding down the road. The farm kids just zooping down there. Darn kids. We'll talk more about it right after this. We're running out of time. We'll be back after this.
0: We'll be right back.
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14: Clear skies tonight with a low of 62. Northwest winds 8 to 15 miles per hour. Tomorrow, 85. Tomorrow night, 63. Temperatures a bit above average Sunday and Monday with highs in the upper 80s. Slight chance for storms Monday. And that's your forecast. I'm weatherology meteorologist Paul Trombley. Get the latest weather updates online at minnesotadailyweather.com. Currently, it's 65 degrees.
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16: It's nice to know a guy that knows a guy. Al Travis.
1: If you're just catching up, it's Carolyn Sheridan's Ag Health and Safety Alliance. And what Carol likes to do is bring up a huge topic of concern for most farmers, and then we try to come up with some way of helping out. And today's concern is the corn's real high, and sometimes you can't, you know, you can't see what's coming down the road when you're running, right?
0: That's right.
1: All right. So I believe if I'm summarizing your play on this, stop at the corner. Stop. Is that what you come up with? Are you writing this down? Stop. Is this a class you're going to take at college when you go to, you know,
0: not everybody's going to actually stop, but slow down enough that you have your, that you can stop. You know, there's the rolling stops, you know, but if you really had to stop, you couldn't stop. So you got to slow down enough. So I'm not saying you actually have, people will not just stop, but when you slow down enough, if somebody's there, you can slam on your brakes. Yes. So that is all the advice that I have right now. Al, on the other hand, has come up with a couple of things that he thought was good. A roundabout was his solution. We hate that idea. And then he has some fish.
1: But it would work. You know, it would work.
0: We'll lose all credibility if we're starting to write articles to suggest those in our rural areas.
1: Can I throw another brilliant one out? Because it would work for you farmers.
0: Did you have a break? You thought of another one.
1: Always trying to make you $1 million here, Carolyn. That's all.
0: Okay.
1: This time of year, you know those really big sprayers you guys got on the wheels where you're way up there and you spray the... Maybe you people out there should just drive those around this time of year, because you can see over the corn then. Boom!
0: I'm trying to think how many vehicles, cars, regular cars, I could buy if I had one of those. How about another one? Okay.
1: I'm trying to help.
0: You're just, Al, is this like late in your morning? Like, am I one of your last people that talk?
1: I got an hour to go. You're the end of the 2 hours.
0: All week.
1: So you guys do this on your farmyard, so I know you have those, like the sticks you put along your driveway, the big orange one, you know, stick up, so that when you plow, they stick up higher than that, and you can, you know where your driveway is.
0: So have
1: right?
0: a flag. So we
1: flag on that truck,
0: flag.
1: Baby. Big 10-foot flag, just sitting up there blowing in the wind, and then as you're driving, it's like you look over the corner. Oh, look, I don't generally see the American flag going across this cornfield. It might be another car.
0: Right, so all cars.
1: It's all cars like, out there should have one of them big old flags.
0: Like the little mopeds have to have some little flags.
1: See?
0: Right.
1: That's a good idea.
0: You know, Al...
1: It's like the triangle, but higher. You know, when you put triangle in the back of a tractor.
0: Here's what I'm going to give you credit for.
1: Okay.
0: Coming up with ideas. I'm not going to say good ideas.
1: You're the worst brainstorming coach ever. There's no such thing as a bad idea in a brainstorm.
0: Oh, that's true. We do that. And one other thing, too, that I want to mention is that there's a lot of young drivers. And every year we get a whole new crop of young people driving. And I don't know. Maybe you know the answer to this. Do they take them out on gravel roads to do some driving? Or are they just driving in?
1: Your driver's test is not on gravel, which is ridiculous. Because then these kids start thinking, 55 is 55. It's different on gravel. Let's try 60. It's crazy. We do not have kids test on gravel.
0: Right, and I know when I did, because they had to come pick me up on the gravel road, so even the city kids, the town kids had to drive on gravel, at least because they had to come pick me up. But I can tell you that some of my kids' friends, when they would come to visit us, would be petrified of of the gravel roads.
1: The other thing they should do, as long as they're really helping them out, is you should all have to drive on ice somewhere.
0: Absolutely.
1: Johnson Super Value, when I was bagging groceries, got my first car. Johnson Super Value, I'd be the first one. Parking lot is just glazed ice, and I'm doing wheelies, and I'm turning around doing cookies. And I'm thinking I'm the brightest guy ever, and Mr. Johnson comes in and said, "Hey, Al, what are you doing in the parking lot?" I said, "What are you talking about?" "Well, there's my tracks through the snow, and it's like not too hard to figure out where it ended up." Yeah, just don't hit any of the
0: poles. I'm practicing to make sure that
1: I think every kid should to be able to turn in this. I think it would be a good idea, but whatever.
0: I do, and so because we're not, then I think it's up to the parents and grandparents, whoever, just say, you know, the corn is tall. You don't you got to slow down because even though we all live on the gravel, we may not remember to tell our kids that. So
1: and we can teach them. If you did it all the time, that would be normal driving for these people. If you just every time to learn.
0: Yeah, that's right. So that is a good idea. This is being reminders. But other than that, we are forced to admit that all we got right now, most of the time, slow down, be prepared to stop, or just stop completely.
1: Or get one of them big orange sticks with a flag on top.
0: Al is solution driven, no matter what we talk about. Solution, $1 million idea.
1: You make that sound horrible.
0: We got, no, I think I love it. I got a whole tablet of them. We're not gonna use
1: one of them to make $1 million yet. We gotta go. I'm out of time. Ag Health and Safety Alliance, how do they find you and can they get you to come out here and do an hour's worth of class on stopping at stop signs?
0: Not an hour. 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You'll get us. It'll come directly to me. I'll get back to you.
1: All right. Thanks, Carolyn. Get you back here next week.
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21: 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Christopher Bell did a good job of slamming on the brakes.
22: 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He will drift right up in front of Tyler Reddick and take that number two spot.
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14: Clear skies tonight with a low of 62. Northwest winds 8 to 15 miles per hour. Tomorrow, 85. Tomorrow night, 63. Temperatures a bit above average Sunday and Monday with highs in the upper 80s. Slight chance for storms Monday. And that's your forecast. I'm weatherology meteorologist Paul Trombley. Get the latest weather updates online at minnesotadailyweather.com. Currently, it's 65 degrees.
24: The Iran war is widening. I'm Roxanne Evans, Fox News. Iran threatening to escalate pressure on the U.S. if strikes continue. Fox's Aisha Hosni has more from the White House.
25: On the seventh consecutive night of U.S. airstrikes, Iran claims the U.S. is hitting civilian infrastructure. But the White House denies that, telling Fox the United States military has carried out strikes exclusively on military targets, including military logistics infrastructure, adding that it's Iran that's attacking civilian ships in the Strait. Still, a senior IRGC commander now warning that if U.S. strikes continue for several more days, Iran will move into a phase of full-scale offensive operations. According to Reuters, the Iranians ordered the Houthis in Yemen to close the Bab el-Mandab Strait, a critical oil route if the U.S. hits Iran's power infrastructure.
24: The White House says Iranian diplomats are ready to negotiate. Maine's nominating convention is almost a week away. Democrats still looking for their Senate nominee. This after Graham Plattner withdrew from the race. Fox's Brian Yenis with the latest.
2: The race to replace Graham Plattner as Maine's Democratic Senate nominee is off to a precarious start. 8 of the 12 candidates vying to replace Plattner debated for the first time Thursday night. 4 Democrats, who won at least 20% of the vote in June's primary, debated first, followed by 4 longer-shot candidates. After, the New York Times declared, quote, Maine Democrats don't exactly have a deep bench, noting halting answers, convoluted responses, and stilted deliveries. Plattner's popularity looms large over the race. He won the June Democratic primary in a landslide, but was forced to quit after being accused of rape, which he denies.
24: Maine has until July 27th. 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
24: New York is the first state to pump the brakes on AI data centers. Governor Kathy Hochul signing a one-year moratorium. Congressman Mike Lawler on Fox Business's Maria Bartiromo's Wall Street saying the pause on data centers will only hurt New York.
33: New York's decision to do an outright ban is only going to negatively impact its economy and its continued downward spiral when it comes to tax revenue.
24: Governor Hochul saying the new centers are too expensive and they're driving up the costs of utilities. Border officials say there's a hidden underground world for cartels in Texas. Fox's Brooke Taylor in El Paso.
34: Hidden deep beneath the streets of El Paso, a sprawling storm drain system that Border Patrol says cartels exploit to smuggle narcotics and illegal migrants into the U.S. The El Paso sector team says there's 32 known entry points and hundreds of exits throughout the city. So far this fiscal year, Border Patrol says they've apprehended 161 illegal migrants using El Paso's storm drain system. At the height of the border crisis, agents say they encountered groups of up to 70 migrants underground. The numbers are down, but agents say the cartels are still looking for any gap they can exploit. In El Paso, Texas, Brooke Taylor, Fox News.
24: At least 2 people are dead after relentless rains flood parts of Texas. Governor Greg Abbott announced emergency declarations for much of central and south Texas.
35: This major disaster declaration includes 28 counties. It's the counties that have been hardest hit.
24: Flood alerts continue through the evening. At the World Cup tomorrow, France and England square off for the third place match. And then Sunday, Argentina and Spain in the World Cup final at New York, New Jersey Stadium. I'm Roxanne Evans. This is Fox News.
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14: 62 overnight under clear skies. Winds out of the northwest, 5 to 10 miles per hour. Saturday, 85. Saturday night, 63. Temps above average Sunday and Monday with highs in the upper 80s. Slight chance for storms Monday. And that's your forecast. I'm weatherology meteorologist Paul Frombly. Get the latest weather updates online at MinnesotaDailyWeather.com. Currently, it's 64 degrees.
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0: Coast to Coast AM. I'm your host for the evening. My name is Rich Barra. Before we begin tonight's journey, I want to thank George Norrie for inviting me back to steer the ship once again, especially on a Friday night where we do open lines. Now, it's always an honor to be here. And whenever this broadcast, or wherever this broadcast finds you tonight, whether you're struggling to get to sleep, one of those night owls, or driving the highway, I'm glad you decided to come aboard. So let's sail into the mystic together, shall we? Now, tonight, we broadcast from our underground bunker studio, deep in the heart of the Arizona desert. Lights are low, my coffee's hot, and curiosity is always on the menu. This is a place where questions are encouraged, mysteries are explored, and the unexplained is never dismissed without a conversation. For the first 2 hours, we're heading to one of the most remote places on Earth, Antarctica, a frozen continent larger than the United States and Mexico combined, locked beneath miles of ancient ice. Now, scientists continue to study it, explore it, and they've risked everything to reach it. And for decades, it's fueled stories of secret expeditions, unexplained discoveries, hidden civilizations, strange anomalies beneath the ice, and even whispers that something or someone may have been there long before we ever arrived. How much is history? How much is legend? And where, if anywhere, do the two begin to overlap? Our guest tonight, Christopher Macklin, who has spent years exploring those questions, along with the subjects of UFOs, extraterrestrial intelligence, consciousness, remote viewing, healing, and humanity's possible connection to something far bigger than ourselves. Well, then, as Coast to Coast tradition calls for, the second half of the show, well, that belongs entirely to you. We're going to do open lines. And if you've ever witnessed something, I'll put this out here for you to call in that you can explain. If you've had an encounter that changed your perspective, if you've gone from skeptic to believer, well, I don't know, maybe even believer to skeptic. I want to hear your story. Bring your questions, your theories, your experiences, and yes, even your doubts. Some of the most unforgettable moments ever on Coast history. I've listened for a long time, even back in the Art Bell days, all through George's show. They've all come from the people, you, the listener, listening tonight. So settle in, turn down the lights, maybe pour another cup of coffee so you can keep up with us. Hands on the wheel, 10 o'clock and 2 o'clock if you're on the highway. The night is young. Our journey begins right now. What I want to do is take a quick break here. Let's get some ad stuff taken care of so we can spend some time really digging in with Chris. We'll do that when we come right back on Coast to Coast AM.
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0: Welcome back to Coast AM. I'm your host, Rich Barra. And let's talk about Christopher Macklin. He's a UFO and ET expert who brings several facets to his work. Now he explores the subject of bioweaponry, manufactured illnesses, remote viewing, spiritual attacks, entities, all kinds of stuff, the deep state and starseeds and how they're connected to humanity. His work examines positive and negative ET races that are on our planet, as well as alien connections. Welcome to Coast. I'm very excited about this. Christopher Macklin, welcome to the show.
5: Hi, Rich. Thanks for having me. Bless your heart.
0: I've been trying to get you on for a long time. In fact, you cover so much stuff that it's almost hard to know where to begin. So before we dive into the entities in the Antarctica stuff, tell me what took you from being what I like to say a normal muggle into sort of exploring this world. What turned your brain on?
5: Well, it's kind of, you know, I went through a normal life, and, you know, I think a lot of people, you wake up at the right time, or it's activated at the right time. I went through my life, saw craft in the sky, different things, but I didn't really concentrate on it. And then I got, you know, Green Masters, went in the corporate world, and I was looking around thinking, this is awful, there's something better than this. And then basically I went bankrupt in 2007.
0: I think a lot of people went bankrupt in 2007.
5: I joined the club. Basically, after that, you know, I was kind of semi-homeless. And actually, George did say that next time if it happens, give him a call. He'll give me a burger, you know. But anyway, what happened is that, you know, I went bankrupt. And that allowed me to really wake up on my spiritual journey. I've got some great gifts, you know, especially for healing and things like this. But I was looking, ever since I was a child, I could see through the veil, I could see UFOs. I said, Dad, there's a UFO up there. Well, there's a saucer thing up there. You know, he goes, I can't see it, you know, so I've been able to
0: Well,
5: see
0: isn't
5: through the
0: that
5: veil,
0: interesting? Right, even right there. So,
5: oh, yeah.
0: I wonder about that. Do you think it's like people who can detect ghosts? Do you think some of us can see through that veil where things that are flying in the sky where others might not?
5: Oh, yeah, you can, you know. I mean, you have to kind of tune your eyes in. I mean, you know, on our house here, you know, we've had a lot of Native Americans. I see them walking around. There's a lot of activity, and most people don't see it because you have to see through the veil, you know, if they've passed away. So I see that all the time, and we had a horse at the front of the garden, and I said to my wife, there's a horse there, and she goes, well, I can't see it, but she's got clairaudience, and she could hear it. So, yeah, it's a good gift, and I really investigate UFOs. I can go remote view places. And I've done a lot of remote viewing. I've kind of, you know, cut back on it because at the moment we're doing so many healings because people are really struggling in this world, bless them, you know. So
0: is that the struggle that humanity is going through and the seemingly increasingly sharing of what appear to be artificial craft, are they coinciding? Are they both ramping up at the same time? Coincidence or no?
5: I think they are ramping up at the same time. I think a lot of the people are going, you know, really anxiety-ridden, don't know what to do, you know, what do I do on this planet? I don't recognize it. And I think, you know, I mean, the last couple of weeks, I don't even know this, but the human resonance was shut off for 3 days.
0: Yes.
5: And, you know, the benevolent beings were clearing out the negative frequencies, and then they shut it back on. And that sounds great, except that, well, and the second thing that happened is the craft were actually firing, you know, really good energy here, you know, the benevolent beings. So what's happening, especially over the last 3 weeks, 4 weeks, people are really struggling because what's happening, as the vibration, because it's so fast, you release a lot of trauma within your body, and also it makes you discombobulated. And in addition to that, you know, whole bodies are changing little by little to crystalline structure. So there's a lot going on, and, you know, I'm seeing, like, wow, you know, what's happening? You know, I've got stomach issues, I've got headaches, I've got all sorts of things. So there's a lot of symptoms from these changes, and I've seen it. I've never seen it like this, especially the last 2 weeks. It's been insane.
0: Well, let's back up for just a second, because you're talking about benevolent beings, and you also say that there's some negative, highly aggressive other beings that are around. So talk to me, educate me a little bit, because I'm relatively new at learning about this stuff. So who are the positive beings? Who are the negative beings? And how do we stay away from the bad ones?
5: It's interesting. Well, the positive ones, you know, benevolent ones, they are people like, you know, the Arcturians, Lemurians, Andantarians, Andromedans, and Palladians. You know, they're all here to help us, and they're all helping, especially the Arcturians. They're really getting involved because, you know, yeah. So what's happening is that they're working with the planet to try and really, and certain selected white hat people down here to turn the planet around. And, yeah, it's really good. The negative ones are, what have you got, Anunnaki, Draconians, Luciferians, Archons, and also you've got a load of snake beings and different things, but, you know, they're the main ones.
0: You're kind of talking about demons and angels in a little bit of a way, aren't you?
5: Oh, yeah, absolutely. I mean, the nasty ones, you know, the dark, you know, the reptilian-type ones, they're really, they're aggressive. And it's what's interesting is that they can switch dimensions. They live kind of between the fourth and the third dimension. We've talked about shapeshifters before. And that's what they do. You know, they can actually come into this dimension and they can shapeshift. So if they look at a human being, they can turn into a... It's never exact, but it's almost identical to, you know, a human being that's here.
0: You can
5: always
0: spot them
5: with their eyes.
0: You can spot them?
5: Oh, yeah. Yeah, yeah. I've got a little... It sounds crazy, but I've got a little... I don't know the word prayer, but map of intent. And can I share it?
0: Yes, sure.
5: So if you think, you know, the things about reptilians is this. You can always feel in your chest. They're really dark, you know. I remember when I was four, believe it or not, and one was in my room, and I could see it. Dad, there's a reptilian. He was actually out of this dimension. So my dad comes running. Where? Yeah, it's there, you know. Where? I realized, oh, you don't see it. But I could tell it was real because of the dark feeling in your chest. And anyway, I managed to move it, even at the age of four. I just said, get it out of my room. It went. I thought, oh, wow. Now, if you think someone's a reptilian, because, you know, their eyes can't stay. They, you know, they blink, slit, and then they go away. If you think someone's a reptilian, you know, shapeshifter, all you have to do is basically look at them. And if you want to do, and say it with authority, and it's simple. So you ground yourself. I am of God. I ground myself to the earth. Dear God, I command you show this person in their true form. Thank you, God. Send you unconditional love. So be it. What will happen is you will get an opaque overlay around that person of that reptilian being. It's amazing. Yeah.
0: Okay, so you come from an interesting point of view, because not only are you a staunch believer in the different types of aliens, you're also a believer in God, and I guess therefore the devil too, right? So everything's at play.
5: Oh, everything's at play. I define God as God, Goddess, Prime Creator. I just use the word God because it's simple, you know. But yeah,
0: oh, sure.
5: Absolutely.
0: Yeah, I think that's a important distinction. So, all right. So you've laid a lot on us here in a few minutes. So we are not alone, but it also seems like these beings, whether they be benevolent or malevolent, seem to be hiding from us in a way, because it's not like they're showing up, you know, at halftime at the World Cup. We have bad images of them, you know, like blurry images, if anything. And we have stories from people, but it's not like the way you roll it out, like, well, you can tell when a person's a reptilian. I personally don't believe that I've seen a reptilian. I believe that I've worked with them in radio sales over the years, but I don't know that I've necessarily seen one on the street that I could identify as you talk about it. Maybe I don't have the talent or the or maybe I've forgotten what I knew as a child. Is that what's happened with most of us?
5: I think sometimes if you're not looking for that thing, you know, you don't see it. Can I give you an example?
0: Please.
5: For example, NPCs, non-player characters, what are they? Well, I always teach people, you know, if you want a proper human being, you need a woman's womb with the God energy so that when the soul comes in, it connects with the fetus. Now, what these races have done is they've replicated, especially the Grey Reticula, they've been replicating humanoids. The problem is that they weren't that bright at the moment, so they were fertilized eggs and eggs and sperm into a plastic container, basically, you know, and they harbored it. But the problem is, what happened is you don't get a proper human soul. You get an AI it's a draconian AI soul. So, but they look human. So when you walk around, you've got an AI robotic human being walking around. How can you tell who they are? If you look in their eyes, they're absolutely dead. There's no light in whatsoever.
6: Oh, yeah, I guess I probably dated a few of those people then. The dead eyes, that's all you had to say.
5: Yeah, absolutely. No, I mean, you know, there's a lot of them. There's actually 75-80% of this planet is NPCs.
6: Are you kidding me?
5: No.
6: You're talking about, of all the people on the planet, the majority of them aren't from a womb?
5: No.
6: Are you kidding me? See, this is sort of shocking news to me.
5: No. I mean, if you look at... let me just give you an idea. And think about this. Let me just have a look. It's important to get the data. I can never remember the data. Where is it? Yeah, but it is shocking. You just don't realize what it is. I'm just trying to find... I can't find it, but, you know, if you look at the 500s, you know, there was like 400 million people here, you know, and then it goes up, but, you know, 500, 600s, and suddenly it accelerates to something that's unprecedented. So how do you get that many people? I'm just trying to find the list because I think it's really good to tell you. But
6: And you don't think it's just reproduction?
5: Oh, no, here we go. Right, have a look at this. Right, 1500s, 438 million people. 1600s, 500 million people. So another, you know, 40 yeah, million.
6: That makes sense.
5: 16 to 1700s, 610 million. 1700, so that's another, like, you know, 5 to 610, it's 110 million. It's still a little high. 17 to 1800s, it goes from 610 to 1 billion. I mean, that's a massive, massive change. 1800 to 1900, it goes from 1 billion to 1.6 billion. And then listen to this. 1900s to 2000, it goes from 1.6 billion to 6.144 billion. I mean, I don't know about you, but this doesn't make sense. So, and then 20 to 2024, 6.1 to 8.7 billion. You know, The figures don't make sense. So if you track this thing, there's something going on with it. And that's, I mean, the Grey Reticula were abducting people, and they signed contracts with different nefarious governments and it started with, of course, Germany and with Hitler, where they're abducting people and stealing the eggs and sperm. And they were, you know, putting them in a incubator and, you know, fertilizing them. But they realized, oh, this is not working, so... they started doing something else after that, but yeah, it's a crazy thing.
6: Wow, that's kind of nuts. I want to spend a little time here on Antarctica too, which is one of the reasons I wanted to have you on, because you spent a lot of time studying Antarctica. So it's the fifth largest continent on the planet, nearly twice the size of Australia, right? Tons of ice, miles of ice, battered by brutal temperatures. And it is protected, this is a fact, by an international treaty that leaves much of it largely untouched by the average person. First of all, why is that treaty there that you can't explore it? It can't just be because it's dangerous. What is there? I guess what I'd like to know is, when you hear all the stories surrounding Antarctica, how do you, Christopher, begin separating what might be legitimate mystery from what has simply become modern legend? What's the facts?
5: Well, the facts are that, you know, the weaponry they have and the off-planet technology they have isn't way bigger than this portion of, I call it the Hunger Game portion, what we're in, which is a firmament over it, and they control it. Now, if you think about it, you know, what sort of weapon do we have? Do we have plasma lasers? Do we have all these, you know, new technology? We don't. And that's just changed, actually, which is really good. Maybe we'll talk about that later. So I think what's happening is the governmental system before was subservient. So they had to go over and pay homage and do various nasty things to you know, get a treaty so that they can continue doing what they're doing. That means that a lot of our governments are subservient to these reptilians. That no longer is the case, but it was in the past. So they wouldn't ever challenge them because they didn't have the weaponry to go up against them. That's
6: so
5: all
6: when you talk about, changed. I was going to say, you talk about World War II, you talk about the famous story of Admiral Byrd taking you know, a huge army there and then just basically turning around and never going back again. Are you saying that there were civilizations of reptilians in charge that turned them around?
5: Yeah, I mean, I don't know whether they saw the underground ones, but, you know, on the ground, they've got pods with, like, the Argothians. I mean, they're actually peaceful, but they don't want us there because we're all, you know, we're all out of balance and, you know, we're all angry, we're all at war, and, you know, they want peace, so they want to be left alone. So if you go anywhere near it, they'll challenge you. But they, you know, but they are benevolent. But, you know, the malevolent ones underneath, you know, the reptilians, they created an alliance to actually be able to control the planet. And they have, it's interesting because Antarctica is it's a kind of a planetary motherboard, you know, think about that. And all the ley lines go out and, you know, they've got portal architecture embedded within that grid. They've got etheric nodes, interfaces to the Earth's core, subglacial structures, you know, and crystalline matrices. All this stuff, you know, sends energy out, so they can kind of change, they can affect human consciousness, you know, by the frequencies. They can also affect, obviously, disrupt the poles, and you know, and also the you know, the people's behavior as well, because, you know, if you start putting negative energy, people are going to get really sick, and so, you know,
6: that might be happening.
5: Oh, it is. Well, I think it's starting to turn around now. I mean, it has been, but they are. I know the Space Force. Maybe we'll talk about later, but Space Force is starting to break it down now, and it's about, I think, 75% the firmament and all these things. And like I say, this human resonance stall. Well, how did that happen? Well, there's a lot of things going on down there.
6: Yeah, it sounds like it. Do we humans have technology, weaponry, things to combat against the not benevolent? I guess I should ask you that when we come back from break. Hold on to that thought. When we come back, we'll talk more about the alien races that allegedly are here already, have been here for a long time. And I think we need to ask Christopher, what is it that they want besides control? When we come back on Coast to Coast AM.

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6: News, I'm Roxanne Evans. Voting machine overhaul. DHS Secretary Mark Wayne Mullen pushing states compliance after President Trump's midterm warnings.
7: Under President Trump's leadership, DHS is well prepared to support all states, red states, blue states, and local election officials ahead of the midterms. States must do their part to secure our election systems, and we stand by to help.
6: The battle for the Strait of Hormuz intensifies. U.S. and Iran escalate strikes. Fox's Kevin Cork.
8: U.S. forces are pounding the Iranians, cutting off the Iranian port of Bandar Abbas in the process, striking road and rail bridges also.
6: Taco Bell putting lettuce nationwide after lettuce from its supplier was linked to a parasitic outbreak. 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
13: North Country weather.
14: 62 overnight under clear skies. Winds out of the northwest, 5 to 10 miles per hour. Saturday, 85. Saturday night, 63. Temps above average Sunday and Monday with highs in the upper 80s. Slight chance for storms Monday. And that's your forecast. I'm weatherology meteorologist Paul Frombley. Get the latest weather updates online at MinnesotaDailyWeather.com. Currently, it's 64 degrees.
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1: Kind of cool to know that that song, Kurt Cobain with Nirvana, he's singing that right there, laying flat on his back. You can almost hear it. Our guest tonight, Christopher Macklin, all of his stuff linked up at Coast to Coast AM, and we're talking about Antarctica, and we're talking about these races that Chris has said, these alien races, off-planet, we'll say, societies that have been here for a very, very long time. And we're also talking a little bit about his ability to remote view. And I kind of want to ask you a little bit about the Stargate thing, the technology. What kinds of

0: But what was interesting is that I know, because I know some insiders there, because I actually went over to try and shut it down, you know, by the power of, beings and everything else. But what was interesting is that there's a lot of scientists now, when they fired it up, it goes so fast and people just go missing and they never found them again. Now, that's a natural portal, you know,
1: Yeah,
0: it's got no
1: could
0: quarters.
1: that be where a lot of the missing scientists have been messing around with stargates and portals?
0: Yeah, absolutely.
1: I
0: It's
1: wasn't actually
0: crazy.
1: kidding. Is that
0: No, I
1: possible?
0: realize that. Yeah, you're absolutely right. You know, and they did. You know, they have. Because she was, you know, the person I was talking to, she was going to take me in there. She said, you know, a lot. You know, when they get in the control room, when it's firing up, they just disappear. And they're never to be seen again because although it opens a portal, it's a portal. So it's got no coordinates. What's it, where you go in the other end? You have no idea, you know. And then how do you get back? You know, so. But the Stargate is different, and Stargate technology, I think, is brilliant. And what they do is they develop the same type of system, except at the front end, they've got basically a system of coordinates. So, and every Stargate has a coordinate. So, like for example, if you want to go to your ground, you know, say I wanted to go back to England tonight, so I'd find out my father, put his coordinates in, and literally you should walk through it, and you walk straight into his room. So, and they have that technology. I haven't seen one of those gates, but I've actually seen a agent who was in a meeting with me. So I'm going to demonstrate something to you. And he had a briefcase. He had a vase over here, and it just switched over there just immediately. So he said that's
1: Well, that's
0: they're
1: not
0: not
1: a very
0: allowed.
1: far Stargate. That's not like going to other galaxies. He
0: A
1: just went across the
0: small,
1: room.
0: oh no, exactly. But it was just a demonstration.
1: Starter
0: But they
1: kit,
0: have,
1: Stargate.
0: well, they have this technology. Imagine that. You know, you could travel off planet. You can travel dimensions. You can travel in different countries.
1: Different
0: Just, you know,
1: times?
0: oh yeah, can you just try? I don't know, actually. I haven't thought of that. Maybe, you know, but I think,
1: I
0: well, maybe
1: just.
0: if you're actually going into dimensions, because interdimensional, of course, you know, in a different time, same, maybe same space, different time, or different time, or maybe different time, different space. I think, yes, you know.
1: I find myself fascinated by the world of social media and the algorithm that feeds what we look at. Many of the guests that we've had on this very show, I have found through Instagram. And just maybe an hour before you came on, I was looking through my Instagram and a Stargate thing pulled up. And they said that Saddam Hussein was extremely well aware of where the Stargates were in Iraq. In fact, he had a tunnel built from the palace right to the opening of a Stargate. Had you heard that?
0: Oh yeah, yes, yeah. Well, actually, the Iran one is the main one. The Iraq one. Oh, sorry. Yeah, was it? I can't remember which way it went, but one is a booster of the other, you know. And yeah, that's why it's really important. They didn't want him messing about with it because you know he can bring technology from other areas if it's allowed. The thing is about it is interesting in the Earth is that. The Galactic Federation will not allow us to travel off planet unless we get peace, and that's going to take a while.
1: Is
0: And when
1: that
0: we
1: why
0: get
1: we
0: peace,
1: haven't? So okay, so either we haven't gone anywhere, or we've been going to vastly different galaxies for a long time. So, is there a secret space program that we're running that lets us go everywhere, or we just haven't gone anywhere yet because the beings are blocking it?
0: no, I think they've got an alliance with a secret space program in quotes because that doesn't depend on having peace on the planet. That's just going. I mean, they go to Mars. I mean, I don't know why, you know, people are having rockets and things because in New York and different places they've got jump sites and you just go in literally in a lift and bang, you're on Mars. It's a Stargate. Yeah.
1: We
0: You know.
1: have that's around.
0: Oh yeah. Yeah. I
1: Now
0: know people who've been there. Yeah.
1: you're really messing with my head tonight, Christopher. I'm telling you, I'm learning a lot here. Well, let's talk a little bit more about that when we come back. Let's take a quick break and we'll come right back with Christopher Macklin on Coast to Coast AM.
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2: 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I told them what I'm doing, and they said, "Well, what's it doing that it stopped that coughing?" 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It just stopped it."
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4: Our guest, Christopher Macklin. We're talking about Stargates. We're talking about Antarctica. We're talking about aliens. We're talking about remote viewing. And you'd mentioned that you remote view a lot. Can you give me a starter's guide of how I could remote view something that I target? How do you do that?
5: Well, you kind of have to get your vibration up, and there's a few ways. You can actually, if you can either do it by basically being able to get your soul out of your body. It takes some work, you know, it takes some practice. But, you know, what happens is if you can meditate, get your soul leaves your body on an umbilical cord, and it can go anywhere, look at things, and then come back. Now, the way I remote view, it's different. It's in my mind, connected to the because of that being. So I can see like inside people's bodies, but it's almost like a picture, you know, like a video in your mind, and you can see it, you know. So there's a couple of ways to do it.
4: Do you get blips?
5: No, like you don't get blips.
4: Well, okay, so I was thinking about this. So we've had, again, I'm sort of a healthy skeptic. I have lots of questions. I don't really come in with a, "Well, that can't be true." I'm just skeptical. And we've had, you know, psychics on before, and I will do a thing where I go to break and I'll try to vibe out where they're at right in the moment, and I feel like I can see things, but like there's nothing specific. Like I feel like I can see that they don't have a lot of food in their fridge, just a couple of yogurts. So I feel like, you know, they're sitting next to a desk that is this old secretary desk that you lift up, and you know, people would keep bills in. Like I feel like I can see things like that, and when I bring them up on the show, the guests will generally say, "Yes, that's correct," but I also think it's kind of BS, because I'm just saying the first thing that popped into my mind. So how do you know what to dismiss and what is, you know, what has got some tangibility to it?
5: Well, I think you have to practice, you know. It's practice. It doesn't happen overnight, but you practice. And for example, you know, if you go into the room and get someone to put like a, you know, a crystal or something and say, "Okay, where's the crystal?" You know, they put it somewhere where you don't know, "Where's the crystal?" And then, you know, you remote view and, you know, you look at, "Oh, it's on the bed," or "It's over there." But, you know, it takes a bit to do it. It took me some time to really understand it. But when it does, you know, it's amazing, because I can actually look inside people's bodies and see, you know, things going on and things like that. So, and it helps you with the healing, because, you know, you need to know what's going on, what's happened to the heart. Oh, there's some nano in the heart, or there's something else going on. And then, you know, you can start fixing it. So it's kind of a necessary instrument, you know, for my work, for sure.
4: If you can see something in your body, let's say it's a blockage in the heart, do you also have the power to heal it?
5: Oh yeah, I do it every day. I'll give you a little example. I had a little girl. She was 12, and she had open heart surgery. The ejection fraction, the pumping fraction, was like, I don't know, 18. And I worked on her for a while, and 18 is really bad, you know, it's like end-stage heart failure. I worked on her for about 4 to 6 months, you know, building the heart muscle, building the heart muscle. She went back to the cardiologist, and it had gone up to 45, which is near normal. And they're going, wow, how did this work? Because it doesn't happen. So, yeah, you know, we have the ability to, improve everything. You can fix anything. It's, you know, I work with the Melchizedek beings, so they go into the body and they do stuff, and, you know, your remote view and making sure they're doing the right things. It's just, you know, it's a technique, you know?
4: It's hard to tell from talking to you, based on what you know. Are you optimistic about our future? Okay, let me ask you this. If I'm talking to you a year from now, what headline do you think will be happening that we would be surprised by today that you and I might be talking about next year?
5: Well, I've got a feeling. I mean, things are really bad now. Like I say, I mean, people are... I work on 2,000 people a week, and they're all struggling, like, oh, my God, what's going to happen? Is it worth it? I believe that we're at the precipice of something big, and I don't just think it's not just like, oh, press the EBS. Don't forget, you know, I mean, apart from this administration, most administrations in the past have been connected to this Antarctic, you know, malevolent system, and they're just after, you know, making people sick and, you know, basically making them discombobulated, sending frequency after them, you know, that make you ill, you know, all these GMO foods, you name it, they've done it. And I think...
4: And that comes from Antarctica, all that?
5: No, the influence does, yeah. You know,
4: the
5: like,
4: influence of the GMO foods, the making people sick.
5: Well, GMO foods, if you eat them, what happens, it's got agrobacterium in it, and it damages the DNA over a period of time. So if you've got stealth pathogens or pathogens, stealth pathogens effectively, they will, which is like Lyme, HIV/AIDS, Agent Orange, they'll replicate in the body because it damages the DNA. DNA and immune systems all connected, so that becomes a problem. So it gives people illness. You know, in what's the agenda of them? Well, you know, it's GMOs, it's money, mind control. They want to try and mess with your mind, so, you know, it gets discombobulated and your neurons aren't firing. I mean, look at all the scrolling nowadays. It's really bad for your brain. That's why
4: it
5: I don't scroll anymore. Yeah, yeah. And then they're destroying families. There's a new thing out called, it's called cancel culture, where, you know, literally kids are just disappearing and say, I don't want to speak to you again, to the parents. So what's this about? You know, during the pandemic, you know, if people, vax versus no vax, mask versus no mask, that mask, and then you got LGBTQ, all sorts of different agendas have come in to try and separate people. And it's so sad because everyone gets so angry and, child abuse, paedophilia, war, you know, so many things. And this is all set up by the reptilians to create anger, to create discord, to create wars. So, and they feed off the loosh, you know.
4: Well, I mean, to me, that's just downright evil. That is demon stuff. That what you talk about is that. So what do we have to combat that? Because it seems like this is an enemy that thrives on the slow takeover,
5: yeah.
4: Where, you know, it might even take a couple of generations to get total control, but it seems like a very patient, let's introduce this. And it just is so interesting to me that the age of social media, you know, things like illnesses that are super flus, super, you know, COVID, all that stuff, the internet becoming popular, AI becoming popular, all happening at the same time, disclosure happening right now, well, to an extent anyway. Why is it all happening now? What are we really building to?
5: Well, I think we're building to a precipice where something's got to change. And I think what's happened is over the time, the negative people, the cabal, as I call them, whatever you want, Illuminati, it doesn't matter, I think they've been manufacturing this, and it's getting worse and worse. But I think it's a precipice where, you know, we can get it back. I mean, there's an alliance, you know, agenda, Space Force Agenda 47, and the goal of them is to dismantle a planetary grid system. You know, it's basically a prison grid. So their job is, because people think, oh, what's Space Force doing? You know, and the grid is basically described as like sustaining a global illusion system. I mean, if people realized what was happening and woke up, then they'd, you know, they'd go against it. But the problem is the way it's been subtly introduced, you know, people just accept things. I mean, Yeah, and the disruption that would collapse the illusion worldwide, and so suddenly, like for example, you know, the firmament above the planet, that's breaking down now. So that's kept us enslaved. So we're basically like in the Hunger Games in this what we think is the world. I mean, the planet's much bigger, but so yeah.
4: You're saying the firmament that doesn't allow us to leave the planet is starting to break down.
5: Yeah. Yeah, it's starting to break down, and what's happening, the reason why President Trump wants Greenland is because in our hemisphere, what he's going to do is create the Golden Dome at 432 hertz, so it'll create a barrier around us. Why do you need a barrier around us? Well, once you've got rid of these reptilians and all these races, there's more races to come and try and take over out there. The problem is if they're negative, they can't get through that frequency, it's too high for them. There's one thing about entities, you know, negative entities, they're low vibrational creatures. So, you know, they attach to people, they do all sorts of things. So if you know, as I mean, it's going to help missile things, but it's not specifically for that. It's to make sure these off-planet beings, if they're negative, can't get through that barrier because it's a high vibrational field.
4: But don't you think at some point, like I've seen the disclosure files, and they're all interesting, they're all things moving through time and space like, you know, you've never seen before. But there hasn't been a lot. In fact, I haven't seen any disclosure from the governments talking about what you keep on saying, off-planet beings. And if we're going to put up a grid or a dome or something like that, is that forthcoming? Is that the next round or somewhere down the line?
5: Actually. Yeah, yeah. Will they ever tell the people the truth completely? Who knows? Because a lot of people couldn't cope with it. I mean, I see all this stuff. And nothing surprises me. I've remote viewed all sorts of things, and some of it's horrible because sometimes you can smell it, especially the dumbs and things like this where they've been doing horrible things.
4: The world would be surprised if the things that you say are as they say, that there are more humanoids out there than there are humans, that we're outnumbered by off-planet beings or off-planet hybrids. I think the world would freak out at that. That does seem like a fairly large claim and a pretty... And especially if there's an agreement to do so, and there's been an agreement to do so for however many years, that's pretty wild.
5: Oh, yeah. I mean, the Grey Reticular, the ones, they were actually taken off the planet, I think it was 2017. And, the problem is, you know, when you come on this planet, it's very important to realize. People say, well, why do reptilians attach you? I've seen them. I take them off every day, every other day. You can get reptilians, but they're in their dimension. They're not here. So they're energetic, so they attach to your body like the Anunnaki, you know, draconian city, the abdomen, hang on the shoulders and necks, so they're tied, tapping the lower back, send you negative thoughts, and, you know, it's like depression. I have a load of psychiatrists who I talk to and get them to learn how to get rid of these things because that's a big element missing of the training, you know. But you know, what's the difference between education violation? Well, when you come here, before you come here, you know what, like, there's beings, they're going to attach you. So you have to learn. It's like an education place. It's an extreme education planet, but it's an education, so you have to learn how to remove them. What happens if, you know, somebody arrives and signs a contract with your government saying, hey, you can actually, you can steal body parts of our people and abduct them if you give us the technology, and that's what's happened in the past. Now, that's changed because the new administration, what they're doing is they're actually taking all this stuff out, you know, and removing it. But the Greys were taken out in 2017 by the Galactic Federation because, you know, it's not if you sign a contract with the government to steal people's body parts, that's a violation. It's not an education.
4: Yeah, if the Galactic Federation is allowing that, I think we need to vote them out. Now, let's say I handed you the keys, Christopher, to every classified file in the world, every intelligence report, every Vatican archive, every Antarctica expedition log, every military document, you can open only one file. Which one do you choose and why?
5: That's what I think. I'll probably choose the Vatican because that's the base of the Luciferian, agenda. So, yeah, I'll probably choose the Vatican.
4: Interesting. We've got lots of secrets to open up here. Okay, so Christopher, all of his stuff, Christopher Macklin, all of his information is linked up at Coast to Coast AM. But next, when we come back, I want to open up the phones to people that have questions for you. We've covered a lot of ground. Antarctica, benevolent beings, malevolent beings, stargates, sightings, remote viewing, And I want to talk about how you want to build a pyramid, too, for healing. We'll get into that, but your calls next with Christopher Macklin when we come back on Coast to Coast AM.

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4: Hey, Fox's Chanley Painter has the latest.
5: The Trump administration denying Iran's claims that the U.S. is striking civilian infrastructure inside Iran. A White House spokesperson telling Fox that, quote, the United States military has carried out strikes exclusively on military targets, including military logistics infrastructure. One of the U.S. targets, an observation tower in the port of Shabahar that CENTCOM says was being used by the Revolutionary Guard to coordinate attacks on commercial shipping through the Strait of Hormuz. Meantime, Reuters reports that Iran has ordered the Houthis in Yemen to close the Bab al-Mandab Strait, another critical oil route, if the U.S. hits Iran's power infrastructure.
4: CENTCOM has also added that more than 50,000 U.S. service members continue to operate across the Middle East. An appeals court vacates a Benghazi attack leader's decades-long prison sentence, saying it's too lenient. Fox's Kristen Goodwin has details.
6: The U.S. Court of Appeals for the District of Columbia Circuit throwing out Ahmed Abu Qatala's 28-year prison sentence, finding it to be too light of a punishment given his crimes, transferring the case back to the district court in D.C. for resentencing. Qatala is a Libyan militant convicted of terrorism-related charges in the 2012 attacks on U.S. compounds in Benghazi, Libya, that killed Ambassador Chris Stevens and three other Americans. Qatala was acquitted of murder during his 2017 trial. In a statement, the appeals court calls the attack premeditated, adding Qatala's only stated regret was that the terrorists did not kill every American at the mission. Kristen Goodwin, Fox News.
4: Paul Pelosi, the husband of former House Speaker Nancy Pelosi, is charged with a misdemeanor hit and run after a July 4th weekend crash. 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
4: Maine's nominating convention is almost a week away as Democrats are still looking for their nominee to the Senate after controversial candidate Graham Plattner withdrew from the race. Fox's Brian Yannis has the latest.
10: The race to replace Graham Plattner as Maine's Democratic Senate nominee is off to a precarious start. Eight of the 12 candidates vying to replace Plattner debated for the first time Thursday night. Four Democrats, who won at least 20% of the vote in June's primary, debated first, followed by four longer-shot candidates. After, the New York Times declared, quote, Maine Democrats don't exactly have a deep bench, noting halting answers, convoluted responses, and stilted deliveries. Plattner's popularity looms large over the race. He won the June Democratic primary in a landslide, but was forced to quit after being accused of rape, which he denies.
4: Maine has until Monday, July 27th, to file a new candidate to fill Plattner's spot. A contract employee at a ICE detention center in Colorado is under arrest after he fired a gun during a confrontation with protesters outside the building. Fox's Lisa Lacera has the details.
11: Aurora police say the shooting happened Thursday night as employees were waiting in their vehicles for the protests to clear so they could start their shifts. They say two women started a verbal confrontation with employees, taking pictures of their vehicles before walking away. The man, identified as 42-year-old Brandon Booth, is accused of using his personal pistol and firing a shot in the direction of the women, hitting one of them in the lower body. He faces numerous charges, including attempted second-degree murder and first-degree assault. Police say the woman has non-life-threatening injuries. Booth works for the private prison operator Geo Group, which is contracted by ICE to run the detention center. Lisa Lacera, Fox News.
4: The FBI says one of Rhode Island's most wanted fugitives has been captured. Ronald L. Fisher was taken into custody aboard a sailing boat off the coast of New Jersey following a tip. I'm Deborah Valentine. This is Fox News. News.

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2: North Country weather.
3: 62 overnight under clear skies, winds out of the northwest, 5 to 10 miles per hour. Saturday, 85. Saturday night, 63. Temps above average Sunday and Monday with highs in the upper 80s. Slight chance for storms Monday. And that's your forecast. I'm weatherology meteorologist Paul Frombly. Get the latest weather updates online at MinnesotaDailyWeather.com. Currently, it's 64 degrees.
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1: And if you feel like sending me a message on Facebook or Instagram, I do have my DMs open. I'm kind of looking at them right now, looking over some of your thoughts and questions. And that is just at Rich Barra. I don't even think you have to follow to send me a note. You don't have to do that. But our guest tonight, Christopher Macklin, we're talking about all things aliens, Antarctica, Stargate, all kinds of stuff. And all of Chris's information, including his website, linked up at Coast to Coast AM. But a lot of you are on the phone, so a lot of you have questions for Chris, and a very interesting too. Let's go to west of the Rockies, and let's talk to Natalia in Washington State, I think. Natalia, are you there? Welcome to Coast AM.
2: Oh, hi, Rich. And yes.
1: Christopher.
2: Thank you so much, Chris. Sorry about that. I was wondering what each of us can do to protect ourselves. And do you know if any quantum devices can protect us from the low vibe entities?
3: And yeah, the biggest one to protect you actually is one of the maps of intent we have, which is sacred geometry. So it's called the 27 esoteric Merkabah field.
1: Whoa, dumb that down to me. Talk to me like I'm in third grade. What is that?
3: Well, Merkabah is a 8-pointed star, like a solid star.
1: Okay.
3: It's actually, we have Merkabah fields around us, yeah? And it's sacred geometry, and there's three of them, and they spin. They're fields, but they spin, and the center of them is sacral point. So what I recommend people doing to stop these entities attaching is to do the 27. It's on the website. If you go to the website, have a look at prayers. It's there.
1: Linked up at Coast to Coast AM. In fact, I was reading, don't you have a couple of prayers too, yes?
3: Yes. Oh, yeah, we have loads of them. You know, one's to create the collective anxiety, because people get anxiety, and it's actually it's the collective anxiety, not theirs, and they're misdirected. Oh, my God, why is my chest so tight? Do the prayer, remove it. It works, you know. I've done it on many shows, and it's amazing.
1: So she was saying, are there any devices? You were talking about the 8-point star. And sacred geometry meaning what? Can you explain that to us a little bit?
3: Yeah, sacred geometry is sacred shapes, you know, like Merkabah. Merkabah is mind, body, spirit. But like I say, it's the natural field of the body. You know, because your soul's connected and it's got like an antenna, the Merkabahs are the antenna out to the universe to send and receive frequencies. So... yeah.
1: You got that, Natalia? Jump on Amazon. Order you one of those. All right, let's go to the first-time caller line. Let's talk to Dan in Philadelphia. Hey, Dan, welcome to Coast AM. Pleasure to talk to you.
4: Hi. Glad to serve. What I was wondering about was one day in the early 70s when I was coming home from work, and I just got out of the car, and I see this cloud. Clouds all different colors look like a printing press explosion. And they're coming fast up the street, and they're staying parallel with the ground. And as they got right over top, I noticed that the cloud in the middle, which looked like a giant coil of rope, was glowing yellow on the inside, purple on the outside, and yellow on the inside. And the first story that came out was that the Breiberg Chemical Company had a leak, and that these were gases.
1: Oh, a lot of people saw this then. It wasn't just you.
4: Yeah.
1: Okay.
4: And then 5 days later, another report came out that a nuclear experiment at the Frankfurt Arsenal had gone wrong. So here's the thing. The way they were moving in a straight line, it was right in line with the industrial parks in our area. And I right away I thought, well, if it's being transmitted, what's on the other end, you know? So here's the thing. Then they started tearing down parts of the arsenal. And today, the area is still bulldozed and nothing's built there. There must have been some kind of radiation that's still there.
1: I bet.
3: Yeah, I bet. It sounds like it.
4: So, would this be something where they might have been trying to transport something, or one of those experiments, you know, where try to teleport something?
3: It's highly possible. You know, I think, maybe they've transported something. They've made a mess of it, you know, and it's been destroyed or whatever. And if it was radiation, though, I would have thought they'd put a big area around and make sure people don't go anywhere near it or evacuate, because it just depends what it is. Difficult to tell.
1: You do get the feeling, though, don't you, Christopher, when you see some of these disclosed files, that they look like maybe aircraft that are probably ours that just never made it or never quite got off the ground. Or maybe they did get off the ground, but maybe there's just not a use for whatever that technology is. I feel like a lot of those seem to be like red herrings, where you look at those on the internet and, oh, that's probably no big deal. That's probably just a drone that's a weird shape. It feels like they're releasing those on purpose to make you go, that's probably nothing.
3: Yeah, absolutely. I mean, there are craft about, and actually there's a lot of craft around the sky, but they're hiding at the moment. But they're going to show themselves. But it's really important to, again, have discernment. Is this a good craft, or is it a negative one? Never get on. But the only way you can do is use a discernment, because,
1: It sounds like you definitely have, Christopher, this thing in you that says pay attention to what your body's telling you, because your body's saying stay away from that person, stay away from that technology, or this is okay. You're saying you need to wake up and pay attention to that. It's kind of the message of the night, it feels like.
3: It's that first gut feeling. It's about truth. You know, if you're listening to something, if you're doing something, you know, if someone's saying something, use that intuition, that first gut feeling. Oh, is this right? And, you know, if it is, great. If it's not, then, yeah, don't get on the craft.
1: Don't get on the craft. Really good advice there. All right, let's take a quick break. More of your calls with Chris Macklin when we come back on Coast to Coast AM.
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1: Welcome back to Coast AM. I'm your host, Rich Barra. Our guest this evening, Christopher Macklin. In your calls with Chris right now, all of his stuff linked up at Coast AM. Let's go to the wild card line. Let's talk to Jeff in Olympia, Washington. Jeff, welcome to Coast AM.
8: Thank you very much. I wanted to inform you that I had an experience where I demised a Zeta Reticulan with a psychic attack. It was in my mother's backyard. I think it was 17 or 18, December 17 or 18. And he stepped out of the shadow. It was at night. He stepped out of the shadows into the moonlight, and he was under what I call a three-quarter cloak, which means he was in a white light form, but I couldn't see through it. And I just didn't want him there. So I was outside by the storage shed, and he appeared not to see me. I watched him for a short while, and there was an abalone bar. It was in Santa Rosa, California. We do abalone out there. And I picked it up, and I imagined myself bringing it down on his head. He was about 55, 60 feet away, maybe. There was no way to rush him or anything like that. And the first one didn't do anything, and I got angry, and it seemed to focus the attack. And I hit it into his head with my mind, and he immediately collapsed on his face right there where he was standing. And then I waited for a few seconds to see if what was going to happen, because I wanted to go over there and check out what was there. And he got sucked into his ship, which was hidden behind a walnut tree in our backyard, and it was kind of like wavy. He kind of waved face down into the ship. I didn't know the ship was there. But wow. Any cloaked alien, any of them, including their ships, are vulnerable to psychic attack while they're cloaked, whether it's a full cloak or a partial cloak.
3: Well, how did you know it was
8: about 5 foot with a robe-type garment on him, and he had thick legs and a human-looking head, but it had a really angled, small nose and beady eyes, and I just wanted to take him out, so I did. So, but the point I'm making here is that when they're cloaked, any of the ETs, that includes the Galactic Federation, the Draconians, the Orion Confederation, I'm just coming to know about, they're all vulnerable to attack, particularly their computers, because they're all AI. Every single one of them are AI.
1: What, the actual beings are AI, or the computers are AI?
8: They are AI. They're artificial intelligence logic machines that mimic human emotion. For some reason, they think that's going to get them a soul or whatever, but it's for infiltration on Earth right now, and they're here in force, a lot of them. I mean, all over the planet. But this one, I was just mad, so I got inspired. I used the abalone bar as kind of to help me focus. But it's the anger. When you're angry and you use a psychic attack, it goes through. It focuses it and it goes through more. And like I said, you can attack the computers, and I learned also their physical bodies when they're down on the ground. And possibly even in the ships, but I haven't been able to confirm that.
1: Your thoughts, Christopher?
3: Yeah, I mean, what you're talking about is the power, getting that power behind you. And I think a lot of people don't think they can do these, but I agree with it. You know, if you want to remove them, just remove them. You know, like I say, I had a big old Nananarchy reptilian. I didn't know it was when I was four, and yeah, I just came out and I went, get out of my room. It went. So the power of your intent, you know, we're all way more powerful beings than all of these things.
1: It's well, then let me ask you this, Christopher. So do you think now what you're kind of exposing a little bit is if the disclosure or the act of disclosure from the government doesn't include aliens, then are they trying to keep them here? Because couldn't we decide as a society, like, no, we don't want you here, and they would be gone? Just like we just heard. So, well, do you think there's a reason that they're trying to keep them here?
3: The Grey Reticular are actually taken off the planet now, but the rest of them, you know, the malevolent ones, no, you want off the planet, and but of course the Cabal don't, because that's the that's their bosses, you know. They're way above the government or any, you know, royal family or anything else. They're in charge of the thing. They're in
1: charge. How long have they been in charge?
3: Oh, thousands of years.
1: Oh, since, so pretty much since we've been around, there's been something else running the show?
3: Yeah, I mean, if you look at the Anunnaki, what was his name? Elil and Enki. They were the two main, Anunnaki who came here, and they were kind of in charge because they actually wanted to take our, you know, all our gold and things like that. So, and, you know, they wanted us as slaves, but, you know, it all changed. I mean, then other races came down. It's always the way, you know, but other races come down to balance it out, you know. So that's why there's so many races in Antarctica, you know, in their own factions. The benevolent, you know, in Antarctica, there's malevolent underneath, but they don't get on together, so they stay in separate sections.
1: I want to say, by the way, for listeners and callers, I know it's a particularly busy night on the phones, and I appreciate that. So if you are trying to get through, please keep trying. And if you're on, don't go away, because if you're on here, it's because I've been sending notes to the call screeners. Please keep them. Please keep them. I can't get to you all in the next 15 minutes, but we've got another 2 hours of show, and we will get to your calls because I want to hear from you, including on East of the Rockies here. Let's talk to Sue in North Carolina. North Carolina, Sue, you are correct, is east of the Rockies. You called on the right line. Welcome to Coast AM.
9: Hi, what a wonderful guest.
1: Thank you.
9: Yes.
3: Hi, Sue.
9: Hello. Yes. I just found out from your call screener what the word Antarctica meant, you know, where it came from.
1: Where does that come from? I don't think I know.
9: I wasn't sure.
3: I actually don't know either, to be honest.
1: Hang on, let me do a little... Let me do a little search here.
9: The Arctic, I think she was telling me something about outer space somewhere. But anyway, my question was is related to disclosure. People that have gone down to the Antarctic, including celebrities, movie stars, I think even Prince Harry was down there.
3: He was, yeah.
9: Basically, that they've all said they've seen things under the ice. Maybe even spaceships. Do you know anything about that? And could that be true? I mean, are they actually seeing things that are frozen in the ice?
3: They are, yeah. I mean, there's you know, cryostasis bodies and things preserved underneath the ice. There's also Lucifer's temple underneath the ice. And what? Why do you think all these celebrities are going there, you know? It's
1: Hold
3: connected
1: on.
3: To the crystalline
1: Lucifer's
3: structures.
1: Temple is underneath the ice in Antarctica?
3: Yeah, that's why all the heads...
1: You're literally burying the headline there. What do you mean by that?
3: Well, they've got a temple, and what they do is... they're basically, you know, it's called Lucifer's Palace, and it's identified beneath the ice, you know, and what happens is it's about 3 kilometers down, and you have to go through a vertical shaft, but... All the people go, you know, and they're doing kind of rituals to power up the grid. I mean, people don't realize these rituals are evil, you know, beyond evil. And it creates a lot of energy, and that's sent through the ley lines of the grid. So, yeah, that's why they go there, you know. It's terrible.
1: What are ley lines, as you understand it? Can you explain that to us a little bit? I know they're all over the globe, but what is it that they do? What kind of energy do they have?
3: Well, they're supposed to have good energy, but they've been suppressed by all this all the events going on in Antarctica because they've dropped the frequency. But it's supposed to be frequency good for human beings at the moment. It's frequency that suppresses life and consciousness. So the whole point about this is to turn it around. And actually, Greenland's the extra site that moves it on as well. It's like a remote site, you know. What do you call it? Like a remote site.
1: Like
3: so
1: a satellite?
3: So they power each other. Yeah, like a satellite, yeah.
1: Okay, so you were asking about the meaning of Antarctica, and let me tell you what I found here. It comes from the Greek word antarkitkos, so opposite of the Arctic, anti-opposite, artikos of the bear. So Arctic, the land of the bear, Antarctica, the land of the opposite of the bear. Since the Great Bear constellation is associated with the Northern Hemisphere, the continent at the opposite end of the Earth became Antarctica. So there you go. There's a fun little thing in mythology for you. Let's go to the first time caller line and talk to Richard in Martinez, California. Richard, welcome to Coast AM. You're on with Christopher Macklin.
10: Hey, thank you. Yeah, great, fascinating show, Rich and Christopher. And just, you know, why don't you share a story? I haven't shared this with anyone. It happened probably about 30-some-odd years ago when I was living just north of Washington, D.C., in a little town called Wheaton, Maryland. And I was awoken in the night, and I looked over. And it was probably around 3 o'clock in the morning, and it sounded like someone was mowing their lawn. And what was weird was I had a Chesapeake Bay Retriever, a fantastic guard dog, that would wake up at the sound of anything, and it was just dead asleep. It wasn't moving. And first I thought I was dreaming, and then I realized, no, there's someone's mowing their lawn outside. So I walked outside, my dog's still asleep, which was very strange. Open the door, look out, and I can't see anything, but I hear this lawnmower. I look up, and there's a light, and the sound is coming from these trees across the way from where I live. And I thought, I was woken out of my sleep, and I couldn't really process, and like, why would someone have a lawnmower up in the trees? And right as I started to focus in on the sound and the light and the trees, it just took off. And, you know, in the direction of the trees behind it. So I really couldn't see what it was. Once again, I just was gathering my wits about me, like, what is going on? And at that very second where I was like, okay, this is very strange, right in front of my house was parked a white van.
1: Okay, hold on a second there. Hold on. Can you hold on through the break? Because we're up against a hard break. I didn't know we were going to get this deep, but let's continue your story, Richard, on the backside of this break. Do not go anywhere. If you're on the phones, hang tight, and we will come back and take more of your questions and calls with Christopher Macklin when we come back on Coast to Coast AM.

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5: Fox News, I'm Deborah Valentine. The U.S. conducting a seventh night of strikes on Iran.
6: U.S. forces are pounding the Iranians, cutting off the Iranian port of Bandar Abbas in the process, striking road and rail bridges also. And this is all in an effort to foil Tehran's loose and weakening grip on the Strait of Hormuz.
5: Fox's Kevin Cork reporting. Texas Governor Greg Abbott announcing a major disaster declaration for 28 counties hard hit by flooding that's claimed at least two lives.
7: It's the counties that have been hardest hit by these devastating floodwaters. More counties can and will be added as needed.
5: He surveyed damage in Uvalde on Friday, where he credited the implementation of improved early warning systems and emergency protocols following a July 2025 flood, which claimed 28 lives. 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
11: North Country weather.
12: 62 overnight under clear skies. Winds out of the northwest, 5 to 10 miles per hour. Saturday, 85. Saturday night, 63. Temps above average Sunday and Monday with highs in the upper 80s. Slight chance for storms Monday. And that's your forecast. I'm weatherology meteorologist Paul Frombly. Get the latest weather updates online at MinnesotaDailyWeather.com. Currently, it's 64 degrees.
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1: It appears that you and I have a front seat to a full-on battle between good and evil from off-planet beings. Our guest tonight, Christopher Macklin, talking about that, all his information and, you know, lots of ways to get healed and pray your way through it, too, on his website. That is linked up at Coast to Coast AM. But when we left you, we were talking to Richard. I asked Richard to hold on through the break. Richard, are you still there?
2: Yeah. Hi, Rich. Still here.
1: Excellent. Okay, excellent. So you were telling us a story. Let's see if I can recap this from our last talk. You were awakened in the middle of the night by, it sounded like somebody mowing their lawn, which you thought was bizarre. Your dog didn't wake up, and your dog hears everything. You go outside, see that it seems to be coming from some trees, and then once you kind of make your eye contact to where the sound is coming,

0: an unmarked white van. After this thing took off, the van just pulled off down the street. And this was maybe 3 o'clock in the morning. Went back inside. Dog looked at me. I couldn't believe what I had just seen. And this is the first time I've ever told anyone about it.
1: Not a dream?
0: Definitely not a dream.
1: Christopher, your thoughts?
2: Yeah, I think, I mean, if it's a white van, it makes you wonder, you know, whether it was some sort of, you know, difficult to tell, actually, but, you know, it's definitely an anomaly, and it could be some sort of small craft or something.
0: Yeah.
2: Maybe
0: and
2: they're
0: also
2: tracking it.
0: Before drones. So this was, you know, early 90s time period.
2: Yeah, yeah.
0: So very strange, but great show tonight. Really appreciate you having me on. Thank you.
1: Thank you. I guess the van itself could have been a craft too, right? That doesn't necessarily, that could have been a cloaked something as well.
2: Yeah, or maybe the van's, you know, tracking. They know where it comes. Who knows, you know? That's an interesting, I never heard some of that before. It's amazing.
1: Who patrols the off-planet people? Are there men in black patrolling, keeping that in order? Or do we not really have a handle on this?
2: We're getting a handle on it now. I think the problem is, you know, there's been a deal with Greenland. I mean, why do you think they want Greenland? They're not interested in minerals. They're interested in the tall greys and the Nordics are actually allowing us to now have weapons because it's got out of hand and they want us to actually support us so we can start taking these, you know, reptilians out. And it's happened a while. Before, we didn't have it because you can't use conventional weapons. So they've also got other weapons, like they can paralyze people. They can do all sorts of things. And now, you know, the United States have been given these, then they're using them. They're using them in Venezuela.
1: I think there's some video of military craft shooting down a few things, right? We've seen, released.
2: Yeah, yeah. We've had craft for a long time. Again, you know, there's a lot of reverse engineered craft that we have already. The problem is they don't disclose it because, of course, it was under the... it was under the cabal's rule, but now everything's starting to come out. That's why I think disclosure. Well, we've got them ourselves. You know, the military have these aircraft.
1: And how did we get from underneath, as you say, the cabal rule, which, you know, the alien or the reptilians, which comes up a lot on the show, the reptilians
2: Well, they're down. You know, with Space Force, you know, the whole thing is to actually. That is to take down the whole reptilian system that's affecting the planet. You know, it's our part of the planet. And I think, you know, they're looking at it, they're about viewing it, and they've been in there already. They couldn't do it before because they didn't have the right energy weapons, plasma. I mean, plasma burns something like 44,000, it depends what sort of plasma. Degrees. That's why we've got so many tunnels underneath. You know, if you think about it, if you had a drill, you know, they've got tunnels from here to China and here to whatever. It would take you forever to build those with a drill. But what they do is they use plasma lasers and they can cut like 7 miles of tunnel in a day. So, you know, because it evaporates all the rock and they suck it out. So, and they've got maglev trains and all these things. But I think all these things will be obsolete when they bring out the Stargate technology. Why do you need a maglev train?
1: Well, I was going to bring that up. If you got a Stargate, why do you need to build a tunnel?
2: Exactly. And the answer is, I don't know. Maybe they're going to do it in stages. Who knows?
1: The Stargates go from here to other places on the planet, but do they go to other planets and other dimensions?
2: Oh, yeah. They go to Mars, Jupiter, various places. They've got pods on Jupiter. So, and I've spoken to people who have been there because I actually was doing healing on one lady because she was sent, you know, in the one of the towers in New York. And like you say, you know, you literally go on the lift, you go up, and then it, you know, halfway it'll switch you in time space to and fold you in time to space to the you know, to Mars, to Stargate Mars, and you just literally walk out. So yeah.
1: What question should we be asking that we're not asking as a society?
2: To me, I think we should be asking how on earth we allowed this planet to get like this in the first place, you know, because, I mean, humanity has allowed it to happen, you know, and I think we've got to really, in the future, make sure we don't. And I think we've got to also make sure that we've got to

0: afford, you know, we've got people in place who love people who aren't just going to fill their pockets full of money.
1: It doesn't seem like in the history of the world that the people in control always have the people's interest in their...
0: Not at all. Not at all.
1: That's,
0: how do you change that? And the answer is, actually, don't know, you know.
1: I mean, the people got to rise up, and, you know, that's not always the best solution for the people. Let's take a quick break, and let's finish up with you with some calls here when we come back on Coast to Coast AM.
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1: Coast to Coast AM. I'm your host, Rich Barra. Our guest tonight, Christopher Macklin. And we are taking your calls here for the next, 15 minutes or so that we have with him on the wild car. Let's go to Mayat in New York. Mayat, welcome to Coast AM.
5: Very, very good show, Rich. First of all, I have a brief three-part question, and I like to listen over the air, so if you would take a note or two so you won't forget. The first part is, over the years, Coase has introduced us to people who have been abducted, and we've heard stories of what they experience in terms of seeing possible Earth futures on video, usually, like with some device on their lap or in front of them. So I like your assessment and thoughts, and which of those futures do we seem to be going toward. The second part has to do with, years ago, David Icke, and he actually shared with us his experiences of being with people who seem to be human beings, but actually shape-shifted into reptilians. And he also said the British royal family is connected to or hybrids of the reptilians. The last part deals with Craig Campopasso, I think is his correct name, or close to it, has been on the air with Coase, and I first got his book some years ago on the Albanic of Alien Species. And one of the parts that I got to, and getting pretty far in the book, gave me real, real interest, and that is on the Blue Syrians. And they seem to be in the different categories that he charts, not only very advanced, but very humane, and bring in what it is to be humane and kind and generous and loving, all those things that too many of us these days seem to be missing in the separation versus the cosmic law of one. And if you have my questions, I'll listen over the air. Thank you for your work.
1: Thank you. Really well thought out questions. Okay, Christopher.
0: Well, I think the reptilian shapeshifter, I mean, they're here. They're actually shapeshifters. So the thing is about the Anunnaki, for example, shapeshifters, well, they're all the same. They can actually shift into shape. They could look at someone in their form. They can stay in the fourth dimension so that energy field can't see them. And look at somebody, take their form, and then suddenly they'll be there. Now, the royal family, absolutely.
1: I've heard that rumor for a long time. You think the royal family has reptilian ties?
0: Well, they are reptilians, and they're shapeshifters, yeah.
1: What about the presidents of the United States? Any reptilians in there?
0: I'm sure there is. I mean, the president at the moment's not at all, you know. But, I think there's definitely infiltration of the reptilians because they can shapeshift or, you know, they've got reptilian maybe hybrids, which are like half human or half whatever.
1: Well, maybe you got something there. Maybe that's one of the tests, because our current president seems to like get in a tanning booth. Maybe the reptilians won't tan.
0: Exactly. Yeah.
1: So if you're English and you have a fair complexion, maybe that might be part of it. We might have uncovered
0: something there. Well, actually, I'm American. I became a citizen in 2017, but I've still got a British accent, which
1: I hadn't noticed.
0: did you? Oh, wow.
1: Hadn't noticed at all, sir. Let's go to west of the Rockies, and let's talk to my friend Chris in Napa, California. Welcome to Coast AM. Chris, you're on with Christopher Macklin.
6: Hi, good evening, guys. And good evening. Rich, you're doing a great job filling in.
1: Oh, thank you so much.
6: Sure. Nice to meet you, Christopher. I'm a Bible-believing Christian, but I've been an eschatology student most of my life. And I also had experiences as well, but I actually did make a trip up to Shasta, and I've been, of course, interested in Shasta for years.
1: Yeah, there's something going on there. That's undeniable.
6: Yeah, well, I really lucked out because I did get a chance to meet with the IM activity representatives, and also got to meet one of the high spiritual leaders of the Karuk tribe, and actually went up on the mountain. So, and I understand that, Christopher, that you and I are on opposite spectrums of, philosophy. I understand that, but it's amazing how the times that we live in, that the paradigm that we're dealing with today overlaps each other. And so my question is about the Lemurians up there, because that's the reason I went up there. Obviously, with the IM activity, and do they have any kind of connection with Antarctica? Because you had mentioned that it is a synagogue of, it's the synagogue of Satan, and the Lemurians are apparently the good guys. To be a theophysis. So I'd like to get your take, and thanks for taking my question.
1: Wait, don't leave you. I have a question for you. When he's done answering your first question, Chris, I've got a follow-up for you.
0: Well, both the Lemurians and Lantarians, they're benevolent, and they're in Antarctica, but they're in their own space. They're not part of the, Luciferian system or the Draconian. I mean, there's Draconians there. All these things are negative, but, of course, they've all got different areas, so they stay apart. But certainly, they're good guys. And when, whoever was, left out of the Atlantis and the Lemurian Wars thing, they went to Antarctica and built themselves a place, and they're there. So, yeah, but they're good guys, yeah.
1: So, Chris, I'm talking to Chris on the phone from Napa. So, Chris, you say you are Christian, yes?
6: Correct, I am. I'm a Bible-believing follower of Jesus.
1: So... Here's where my question comes from. So the benevolent aliens, do they believe in God as well?
7: Well, that's something I really don't know about, because to me, it's almost a bifurcation, and that's no disrespect to anybody who believes otherwise, but, you know, we believe that there is an end times delusion. Obviously, I'm a follower of L.A. Marzulli and, you know, Tim Alberina, but we tend to think that both the benevolent and the malevolent are still part of the rebellion against Adonai. So that's why it's a difference between we're monotheists and we don't believe in any kind of pantheon. Now, whether there could be Bible-believing Elohim, which they are on, or are followers of Jesus, I really don't know. And that's a big question. I've wondered that for a long, long time.
1: Yeah, I mean, I think that seems to be where, when you talk to people who talk about full disclosure, that they feel like the religions of the world would suffer some sort of collapse if we found out that we're not alone, because the Bible doesn't really say that God's, you know, in charge of other planets. So I think that's tough for fundamentalists to get their heads around. But I don't know if we're like that anymore. I think they're thinking 18th century people. I don't think they're thinking of people who go online and have seen lots of flying crafts and being like, okay, well, that's probably not ours. That's some from somewhere. But why can't God be in charge of that too? I mean, what is the holdup, do you think, Chris or Christopher?
0: Well, I think it's my personal opinion is a lot of religions have been manipulated. I mean, I love Jesus' teachings. You know, I love what he does. Buddha, you know, one God, many paths. But what I'm saying is that a lot of these books have been manipulated. I've seen some of the Dead Sea Scroll things, the direct Aramaic translation of the Lord's Prayer. It's actually on our website, and it's very different than what you got in the Bible, because it's written by Constantine, written by King James, and guess what? The pedophiles.
1: No. You're dropping all kinds of stuff on the show tonight.
7: Well, I definitely include the Apocrypha with my studies now. And like I said, I love guys like Eli Marzulli. And to be honest with you, I've been to a couple of churches. I am a follower. But when I bring this stuff up, you know, my pastors look at me like I have three heads.
1: Sure. I mean, it's not.
0: Yeah, absolutely.
1: I mean, it used to be. I remember talking about it with my kids in restaurants like a few years ago. And you see people look at you like you're insane. Just the fact that there could be anything that is of not of this planet. Sometimes people look at you like you're crazy. I don't know if it's exactly the same now, but it seems to be at a higher level, you know, with the management that's in charge of this side. I think they're behind the times. I've thought that for a long time. They're not keeping up with what people are actually thinking out there, that they're still ruling from, you know, 40 years ago. Or managing from a 40-year-old kind of philosophy, and I don't know if that works anymore, but I guess we shall see. Let's talk to Tim. Oh, there's no time. All right, that's okay, Christopher Macklin. Let me ask you another question here. Let me go back to you. So UFO sightings seem to increase for me when there's kind of global tension. Why do you think that is? Or wars?
0: I just think they're really worried about some crazy thing happening, especially if there's global tension in governmental and everything else. There'll never be a nuclear war here because the Actuarians disable them every time. So
1: they'll shut them down.
0: Yeah. Shut them down, yeah.
1: Well, we've got your stuff, Christopher Macklin, linked up at Coast to Coast AM. Thank you so much for your time and energy tonight.
0: Thanks for having me. God bless.
1: Real pleasure. God bless you, too. And in just a few moments, we're going to turn the microphone over to you. It's time for one of my favorite Coast to Coast traditions, Open Lines. Now, if you've ever had an experience that you still can't explain, you've seen something that's maybe changed your life, you went from skeptic to believer, maybe you've never even told your story before, you've got a theory about Antarctica, a UFO sighting, strange encounter, this is your chance. No judgment, no right, no wrong answers, just a good conversation. That's what I want to have with you. So don't go anywhere. In just a few moments, the lines are yours when we come back to Coast to Coast AM.

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10: North Country weather.
11: 62 overnight under clear skies. Winds out of the northwest, 5 to 10 miles per hour. Saturday, 85. Saturday night, 63. Temps above average Sunday and Monday with highs in the upper 80s. Slight chance for storms Monday. And that's your forecast. I'm weatherology meteorologist Paul Frombly. Get the latest weather updates online at MinnesotaDailyWeather.com. Currently, it's 64 degrees.
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13: Iran crisis deepens. I'm Roxanne Evans, Fox News. CENTCOM confirming the U.S. carried out attacks on Iran for the seventh straight day. Fox's Chanley Paintner has the latest.
14: The Trump administration denying Iran's claims that the U.S. is striking civilian infrastructure inside Iran. A White House spokesperson telling Fox that, quote, the United States military has carried out strikes exclusively on military targets, including military logistics infrastructure. One of the U.S. targets, an observation tower in the port of Shabahar, that CENTCOM says was being used by the Revolutionary Guard to coordinate attacks on commercial shipping through the Strait of Hormuz. Meantime, Reuters reports that Iran has ordered the Houthis in Yemen to close the Bab al-Mandab Strait, another critical oil route, if the U.S. hits Iran's power infrastructure.
13: CENTCOM said more than 50,000 U.S. service members continue to operate across the Middle East. Maine's nominating convention almost a week away. Democrats still looking for their Senate nominee. This after Graham Plattner withdrew from the race. Fox's Brian Yenis.
15: The race to replace Graham Plattner as Maine's Democratic Senate nominee is off to a precarious start. 8 of the 12 candidates vying to replace Plattner debated for the first time Thursday night. 4 Democrats, who won at least 20% of the vote in June's primary, debated first, followed by 4 longer-shot candidates. After, the New York Times declared, quote, Maine Democrats don't exactly have a deep bench, noting halting answers, convoluted responses, and stilted deliveries. Plattner's popularity looms large over the race. He won the June Democratic primary in a landslide, but was forced to quit after being accused of rape, which he denies.
13: Maine has until July 27th to fill Plattner's spot. America's listening to Fox News.
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17: That heat's going to be out there for one more day.
16: Temperatures being 30 degrees above average.
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13: New York is the first state to pump the brakes on AI data centers. Governor Kathy Hochul signing a one-year moratorium. Congressman Mike Lawler on Fox Business's Maria Bartiromo's Wall Street saying the pause on data centers will only hurt New York.
18: New York's decision to do an outright ban is only going to negatively impact its economy and its continued downward spiral when it comes to tax revenue.
13: Governor Hochul saying the centers are too expensive and they're driving up the cost of utilities. Border officials say there is a hidden underground world for cartels in Texas. Fox's Brooke Taylor in El Paso.
19: Hidden deep beneath the streets of El Paso, a sprawling storm drain system that Border Patrol says cartels exploit to smuggle narcotics and illegal migrants into the U.S. The El Paso sector team says there's 32 known entry points and hundreds of exits throughout the city. So far this fiscal year, Border Patrol says they've apprehended 161 illegal migrants using El Paso's storm drain system. At the height of the border crisis, agents say they encountered groups of up to 70 migrants underground. The numbers are down, but agents say the cartels are still looking for any gap they can exploit. In El Paso, Texas, Brooke Taylor, Fox News.
13: At least two people dead after relentless rains flood parts of Texas. Governor Greg Abbott announcing emergency declarations for much of central and south Texas.
20: This major disaster declaration includes 28 counties. It's the counties that have been hardest hit.
13: Flood alerts continue through the evening in parts of Texas. The World Cup Saturday, France and England square off in the third place match. Then Sunday, Argentina and Spain play in the World Cup. I'm Roxanne Evans, and this is Fox News.
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23: Ty Gibbs up against the outside wall, off the front bumper of Denny Hamlin. Christopher Bell did a good job of slamming on the brakes.
24: Ty Larson flexing his muscle in a big way. He will drift right up in front of Tyler Reddick and take that number two spot.
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10: North Country weather.
11: 62 overnight under clear skies. Winds out of the northwest, 5 to 10 miles per hour. Saturday, 85. Saturday night, 63. Temps above average Sunday and Monday with highs in the upper 80s. Slight chance for storms Monday. And that's your forecast. I'm weatherology meteorologist Paul Frombly. Get the latest weather updates online at MinnesotaDailyWeather.com. Currently, it's 63 degrees.
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1: Can't tell you how many notes I get where people say, next time you're on and you do open lines, I'm going to call in and tell you my story. Well, that is right now. We've got the next 2 hours together. For the past couple hours, we've been exploring some pretty extraordinary ideas that you can tell have blown my mind wide open. From Antarctica to UFOs to consciousness disclosure and the possibility that there may be more than our world than we can see. Maybe a lot more. Now, well, it's your turn. This is my favorite part of Coast to Coast. It's open lines. Now, if something happened to you that you've never been able to explain, if you've had an experience that changed the way you see the world, or if you got a thought, questions, theory, anything, we're open to that. I want to hear from you. You don't have to have all the answers. Sometimes the best conversations begin with the simple question, what if? That's what we're about. Wherever you're listening tonight, across America, Canada, beyond, if you've been waiting for the right moment to pick up the phone, well, this is it. The lines are open. The conversation continues with you. Right now, let's go to the wild card line and talk to Tim in Alberta, Canada. Tim, welcome to Coast AM.
2: Hey, Rich. We just had a thunderstorm go by here not too long ago, it looks like. I'm outside now. Hey, that last caller about the lawnmower, his name was Rick?
1: Yes.
2: That's really interesting. Lawnmower. You know, I had something flying around the house. I told this in Coast to Coast. I won't go over the story, but it went around the house. The front, the back was at the eave at the top at about 3:30 in the morning. The dog from the farm across from me came over right to the house. I'd never done that before in years, but it was barking at this thing. But that's funny, the lawnmower, because I've been thinking how to describe the sound of that thing, because, you know, it's just outside of my wall within, it'd definitely be within 50 feet. But it... A lawnmower has two sounds. You got the motor, you got the blade. So you got the propulsion and you got the effect of cutting grass. And when this thing went by the house as it went up the slope of the roof to the top, to the eave, the peak, I mean, it had two sounds. And one of them was an inner sound, like power, and the outer sound was like a drumming sound, like a blade mowing over the grass. And so much so that when it went in the front of the house, it was like a walkout basement. It went in the front of the house, it went along, and the dog was barking, looking up at the house. And as it went in front of the dog high-pitched barking, the note on it flattened out. It became square, like a square wave, just as it passed a dog and it came normal. It's just really different. But I'm never going to forget that. The lawnmower, I think it's a phrase we should use more often.
1: What you're saying then, both of you are saying, is that this off-planet technology is a two-stroke engine with the oil and the gas that you mix, like my dad's old Toro? Is that what you're telling me?
2: It doesn't smell. I do like your sense of humor. I've been listening to it. It's quick, and it's good. It's really sharp. I've noticed that, Rich, for a little while now. And it's really quick. You've got to be paying attention to hear it, but I appreciate that. I appreciate all you, your part-time hosts. It's just a real good... I go back in 1989 with Coast to Coast. I was on, I think it was May or March of 89, just before I got back into the military, and I talked for about 20 minutes. It was over an issue that aren't like... But I don't think it was called Coast to Coast back then. I was in Ottawa, Ontario, Canada.
1: Oh, and you know, that's interesting.
2: I think it was called something else. But that's just about, we're coming up on 40 years, and I still have that story to tell about Cornelius' dad, who from Bangor, who was in Coal Lake. It actually, was someone that filled in TDY for his dad. And that's a little bit more I let out that I haven't yet. It wasn't his dad. And I got into trouble because his last name was White, and he wasn't, was he? Cornelius, was he? He wasn't white, was he? Anyways, Rich, it was good talking to you, man.
1: You too. Yeah, this show... I've been doing radio really my whole life, and first found Art just slipping through the channels driving to work because I produced a morning show in San Diego, and I would catch Art's show on my way into work, and that tradition continued. You know, wherever I would move around the country to do morning shows, I would always listen to Art and then George on the way in, still convinced I'm going to see a UFO on the way into work at, you know, 4 o'clock in the morning when I drive to work. I have not yet. I have seen a few meteors. I've seen a meteor light up the entire sky and thought, okay, here it is. Here's the invasion. Alas, just a meteor for me. Let's go to Greg in Remsen, New Jersey. Hey, Greg, welcome to Coast AM.
3: Good morning, everybody, and hi, Rich.
1: Hey there.
3: I was wondering, I think it was called Dreamland back.
1: Dreamland, yes, correct.
3: In the very early days. Do you suppose our planet, you know, is a destination for ETs? For maybe when they want to go to have a vacation away from their planet and maybe enjoy our lifestyle.
1: Yeah.
3: I mean, if you think
1: check out the waterfalls, check out the...
3: We have a beautiful planet, atmosphere, theme park.
1: So far as I can tell, ours is the nicest planet to live on so far.
3: Oh, and our solar system, I would say, yeah. If you think about it, we've heard about cattle mutilations, right? And... is it possible the ETs just like steak? I mean, I'm not joking, really. I'm thinking maybe that's what their goal was. And then on Coast, not too long ago, somebody called in and said that they saw some grays driving a Ford Mustang. It pulled up next to them. And I'm thinking, are they here just to enjoy some of our fast cars? And just a little while ago, a fella called in about with the white van with it, ET driving it.
1: You think they called? So, they came here to enjoy our vans.
3: Well, not our vans. But
1: yeah, no. Sure,
3: the Mustang was a Shelby,
1: if you're gonna do it,
3: our highway system is pretty cool to drive on, and they're used to craft, you know, the spacecraft and all that.
1: Yeah, they're used to anti-gravity. We are restricted, and we have found a way to push through air with burning fuel, and I guess electric now too. But yeah, maybe so. I think if I went to another planet and they had like a cool jet ski or something to ride, I would be interested in that. I don't think you're wrong there. I don't think yet. Yeah. So you feel like if we're going to put the noise out to the solar system, we should talk to the people as not just an open door, but Earth, it's a great place to visit.
3: Right, SETI could do that, I think.
1: What would be what do you think Earth's slogan should be? When you call in, tell me what you think our slogan should be for, I don't know what that would be. Well, let's think about that during the break, and when you call in, give me a good slogan for Earth for the aliens. I'd like to hear that. I think that'd be interesting. So let's take a quick break and let's do more of your calls. Open lines. That's right now. I got my Facebook open at Rich Barra and my Instagram too. Also Rich Barra. If you want to send me a note there, and we'll try to get you on too. We'll be right back on Coast to Coast AM.
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1: Welcome back to Coast AM. I'm your host, Rich Barra. This is Open Lines. Let's go to the wild card line here and pull up Cornelius in Alexandria, Louisiana. Cornelius, we were talking about slug lines for Earth, and I just wrote a few during the break. So we can advertise as a vacation destination for off-planet. So based on the conversation we just had, Cornelius, what do you think about this one? Earth, most of us are friendly. Do you like that?
2: Well, half and half, I'd say that, Rich. I didn't know I was going to be up next, but anyway, I wanted to say one thing first, Rich. We lost a U.S. Marshal Monday. He was trying to get a fugitive and everything. So today, at the Alexandria Pentecostal Church, they're going to honor him and our sheriff, Mark Wood. He wants everybody to come out with American flags and police flags along the, you know, the route that they're going to take and everything. His name was Drew Hansen, and they've set up a GoFundMe account. But what's strange, Rich, is that the family and the wife didn't ask for a GoFundMe account. So there's something strange there. But his name is Drew Hansen.
1: Well, it'll go to his family, I assume. Maybe they don't have anything to do with it, but I assume people are going to be taking care of their family.
2: I hope
1: people
2: so.
1: Want to help.
2: GoFundMe said if the family doesn't want it, they're going to refund all the money back to
1: okay.
2: the people. So that was a good thing. But what I wanted to talk to you about was missing time. That's what I told Donna Walker.
1: And okay, let's go.
2: I was abducted because I know you don't know this, but I was sexually abused as a child. And I think the devil or demons or whatever these, I call them fallen angels, these aliens, they take people that have trauma in their life. But anyway, when I was at Louisiana Tech, I was a military police officer and I worked as a student patrol officer at Louisiana Tech in Ruston, Louisiana. Well, I was coming home for a drill, because we drill. I was in the Louisiana Army National Guard, so we come home on weekends. And so normally it takes me 2 hours to drive from Ruston to Alexandria, and it took me 6 hours. Something, you've seen The Invaders, right?
1: Yes.
2: Okay. When that first show, when the guy's going down the road and everything, and he's lost, he's turned off on the road. Well, something in my mind, Rich, said, look, you need to turn off the road and go this way. I went down a road I had never been down before, and I never did go down that road again. And I don't know what happened, but I don't want no past regression. If they did something to me, a probe or whatever, or took something from me, I don't want to know. And I know a lot of people go through these regressions and stuff. Mm-hmm. And
1: hypnosis. Have you done hypnosis or anything like that?
2: Well, I know what Betty and Barney Hill went through because I've heard theirs.
1: Mm-hmm.
2: And that was horrible what those fallen angels did to them. And I just wish people would wake up and realize that these things, even if the devil can do good things, don't think that he can't do good things, but in the end, he's deceiving people. I call the devil dumb and Satan stupid. So,
1: what do you mean the devil can do good things?
2: Rich, the devil, how he deceives people, just like he tried to deceive Christ. He said,
9: you know, you can turn these rocks into bread and stuff. And he rebuked him by saying, it is written. Then he said, well, I got all of these, you know, countries and stuff. I got the world. And he said, you'll only have the Lord thy God to answer to. So that's what I'm trying to say. The devil, a lot of these singers and stuff, Rich, they've sold their soul to the devil. Some of these politicians, that's why they're rich. I believe Elon Musk, because he said, I can take a chip and put it in your head and hand. I can make the lame walk and the blind see. And when it's coming, next 10 years, 20 years, Rich, and I know you and George, y'all not going to take that chip for no reason.
1: No, I'm not going to take the chip. My brain barely functions the way it is. I don't need anything else going up.
9: Hey, Rich, one more thing. We got a folk festival in Natchitoches, Louisiana, about 60 miles away from here. You talk about people coming to different places, and you and your wife, your lovely wife, y'all need to come to New Orleans. I believe you or your wife has relatives down there, and then come up and see me in Alexandria, man. I would love to meet you, Rich.
1: Yeah, my Aunt Winnie's got a place down there. God bless Aunt Winnie. Well, thanks, Cornelius. I appreciate you. And one more for you. How about this one for Earth? Earth, pretty much everything's open except Antarctica. How about that? We do that one based on Christopher Macklin. All right, let's go to the wild card line. Let's talk to Brian in Corona, California. Brian, welcome to Coast to Coast. Are you with me?
10: Hey, Rich, I'm here. How are you? Good night. Are you having a good night?
1: I'm having an excellent night. I'm talking to you.
10: I love hearing when you're on, man. You have some charisma, the way you speak and tell stories. It's captivating. I'm always driving when I'm listening to you guys in those late nights. You know what I mean? It just gets me through my drives.
1: Well, and you get me through the show. I appreciate it. We help each other out.
10: Yes, sir. All right. So let me ask you about dreams. Okay, I'm a very cognitive thinker, and I've had a lot of instances of déjà vu, and I was, you know, I've been having talks with my friends, so sometimes we get real deep and whatever, and we got on the topic of dreaming, and I feel basically what we were saying was, what if when we're dreaming, it's us viewing ourselves in a different dimension, and we can only view those dimensions while we're dreaming. But while we're awake, those other dimensions can possibly view us. And when we get the deja vu, it's them viewing us, and we're seeing things, they're seeing things before we do it, and then we do it, and then it's the deja vu. But when I dream, sometimes I remember them so vividly, and you know, I've had some pretty terrifying dreams, and man, even thinking about it, like, it gives me the chills thinking about some dreams that I've had, thinking I was there. I was just in the situation, and...
1: Oh, so you might have been dimension hopping.
10: Is that what you think?
1: I do have a theory on this, and we've had experts on, well, so-called experts. I don't know how you can be an expert on something like dreaming, but we've had them on. The thing is that you always hear that the message, even the bad dreams, even the nightmares are good messages for you, that there's something that you need to pay attention to in that dream, especially if it's a recurring dream that is for you. But
10: right,
1: the thing that I think is interesting is, I don't know if you've spent any time meditating, but I've done that, where you really try to take your brain somewhere else and let it go somewhere else. And it certainly feels like you're hopping dimensions. It almost feels like you're taking a Stargate or a tunnel to a different place that isn't totally unlike what we know, but the rules seem to be a little bit different. The colors seem to be a little bit different. The vibe, the people, the interactions are a little bit different. And I can't imagine, or I don't feel like dreaming's all that much different than when you meditate or try to, I don't know, I guess remote view or whatever it is. You know, maybe you are kind of leaving the present plane and going somewhere else, and maybe we're just about ready to open that up, but we don't quite have it yet. It's what it seems like to me. Now, when you and your friends are talking about this, are you guys on You know, are you chewing gummies? Or are you just talking like completely sober brains?
10: No, we could be totally sober. You know, talking during a drive, talking mostly when we're driving. Yeah, and going into a somewhere, you know, it's 20, 30 minutes away, going to the beach or something. Like, I'll turn on, I don't like listening to music when I drive. I listen to either AM or I don't listen to anything. I just, you know, I'll be in silence just so I can kind of work out things in my head. So, yeah, no, this is totally, you know, sober, conscious, you know.
1: Have you had a dream about this conversation happening with you and me? Because that would be a wild deja vu.
10: No, no, I haven't. I haven't had that. But when I do dream, sometimes I wake up and it's only been 30 minutes, but it's been, I was in this dream for days, and then I'll go to sleep and I'll wake up again an hour later, and it's been a month in this dream.
1: Wow.
10: You know what I mean? So it's
1: that's
10: like
1: cool.
10: I just, you know, I'm just trying to pinpoint, you know, what, yeah, I guess, you know, I guess what you were saying was there's, I'm being honest, I got to see the message.
1: That's definitely a message for you. All right, more of your calls when we come back on Coast to Coast AM.

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9: News, I'm Roxanne Evans. Iran threatening to escalate pressure on the U.S. if strikes continue. Fox's Aisha Hosni at the White House.
10: According to Reuters, the Iranians ordered the Houthis in Yemen to close the Bab el-Mandab Strait, a critical oil route if the U.S. hits Iran's power infrastructure.
9: Iran accusing the U.S. of hitting civilian targets, something the U.S. denies. Canadian wildfire smoke impacting millions of Americans. Dangerous conditions expected to remain in effect through Saturday across a wide swath of the U.S., from the Great Lakes to the Northeast. Some relief expected with storms rolling through affected areas. And just in time, history happens Sunday. Spain takes Argentina for the World Cup title. President Trump and the FIFA president will present the trophy. 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
15: North Country weather.
16: 62 overnight under clear skies. Winds out of the northwest, 5 to 10 miles per hour. Saturday, 85. Saturday night, 63. Temps above average Sunday and Monday with highs in the upper 80s. Slight chance for storms Monday. And that's your forecast. I'm weatherology meteorologist Paul Frombly. Get the latest weather updates online at MinnesotaDailyWeather.com. Currently, it's 63 degrees.
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1: 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All right, let's go to the Wild Card line and talk to Ted in a big red truck floating somewhere in America. 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
2: Hey, Rich, great talking to you. Great show you got going on tonight. And hi to all the coasties out there. Torrentially raining here in Las Cruces.
1: I can hear it.
2: Yeah, slamming down. Anyhow, that was a great guest you had on. You know, with Chris's vibe, I could not get Donald Sutherland's character in Kelly's Heroes out of my head.
1: So oh, wow. Okay. Okay.
2: Yeah. Hey, and, you know, I've lived in both Napa and Santa Rosa, yet tallest both locations, when that the guy was talking about attacking the alien with an ab iron. You know, in high school, in shop class, we made our ab irons out of leaf springs from the cars. And I lied about where I lived so I could go to the only high school that had scuba on PE, which was short-lived in San Francisco.

0: him, but he couldn't report anything out of, he didn't have any extraordinary information for me. However, quite recently, I ran into a lady whose father was on that mission with Admiral Byrd.
1: Oh, really?
0: Yeah, and she seems to have some tales. I haven't had time to dig into it with her, but I'm looking forward to it.
1: I mean, the story is basically that they went down to check it out and felt like they were outgunned, outmanned by crafts and weaponry that they did not feel like they were ready for, and they did an about-face, and they never went back. Thousands of men on a couple of ships.
0: They went with a fleet. They had quite a few vessels and quite a few men, and they were, you know, they had all the technology of the day.
1: Yeah.
0: So who knows what really happened there? But
1: I guess it could have been weather too, because I don't know what kind of ice breaking boats we had there. It could have just been the weather, but it doesn't sound like it. According to his logs, it sounds like they felt like they saw a potential enemy that did not want them there, and they didn't feel like they could oppose them in any way, shape, or form, even with an entire fleet.
0: You know, Kodiak is not far from the peninsula up there, the Alaska Peninsula, and I've been paying a little attention to a crazy story about the Black Pyramid up there, and I'm like, wow, that sounds like it could relate. Recently, today, I listened to an interview with the lead guy, I used to be from Blink 182, I believe.
1: Yep.
0: He was interviewed on, I think it was KROQ.
1: From the stars, or to the stars,
0: yeah,
1: not from the stars.
0: That's him. Yeah, he's cutting edge. Great stuff.
1: Well, I actually, Tom DeLonge is who you're talking about, right?
0: Yeah, that's exactly what I'm talking about.
1: I feel like he's a big reason for the disclosure that we have so far, is them making quite a bit of noise to try to get that stuff released.
0: He's a player. Let me bring up a quick story about Shasta, right? So
1: yeah.
0: I hear about the CEO of Homestake Mining, the U.S.'s largest mining company, giving a talk at the Young Museum in San Francisco. So I'd already planned on, I read a book called The Treasure Hunter, and it was about a guy that pulled a lot of gold out of a river down in the jungles of Honduras and the Mosquito Coast there. So I was already on my way down there, and I decided to go pitch this guy with my research. So I went in there and stayed after and pitched the CEO of Homestake. And he called my partner and I down to their office on California Street and went in, and I closed the deal. And they paid us to do some exploration down there. So we sent them back a box of rocks, and I had a metal detector. Some of them were hot, and they got excited about it. And so they said, hey, we'll float you another 10K if you'll show our senior geologist where these rocks came from. So we were pretty nervous down there. We flew in, and the guy we left our gear with had sold our gear, so it was a very strange situation. We had to basically move into their house and demand our stuff back and pay for it, and he had to go off with a big mule train for 3 days and come back, and it was a time. Anyhow, this senior geologist, we were a little nervous because we drank and smoked a little bit while we're killing time, and we thought he was going to be super square, but it turns out this guy was wild. Anyhow, he tells us, you know, he gave us all the stories about traveling all around the world looking at these potential gold claims, which were wild. And then I said, well, that's interesting, but what do you do for kicks if that's your job? And he said, you know what spelunking is? I said, yeah, caving. And he said, yeah, well, I'm only interested in one cave. He said, his partner and he set up an anemometer that measures wind speed at a cave up near Mount Shasta. And by their measurements, and these guys are top scientists, by their measurements, that there was something like 4 astrodomes worth of volume of space inside there.
1: Wow.
0: And they were intrigued and waiting to get permission from
1: the
0: lady.
1: That's a big cave.
0: Property. Well, that's a lot of room in there, a lot of tunnels, or a lot of space, yeah. So I kind of lost track of that guy. Otherwise, I'd look him up and go, hey, whatever happened to that Dale?
1: Well, if you're interested in Mount Shasta, in fact, I just sent her a note because she's been a guest on our show before, and I don't think she sleeps at all. Emily Harrison, who's doing a whole documentary on Mount Shasta and going up there with the film crew, I think quite a bit for...

0: think her plan is to be there for a few months to, and she believes there is some insane energy that may have something to do with the sightings of Bigfoot, the UFO sightings, the energy that you feel. It is not a normal place. There's something going on there at Mount Shasta, for sure. I don't know what it is, but there's something going on there.
1: Night and, you know, short people. And historically, I mean, I don't believe the main guy who publicized it the most, who assembled a crew and then didn't show up and disappeared, you know. That sounded a little bogus, but all the other stories seem pretty realistic.
0: Anyhow, yeah, the things that come up a lot are the Bermuda Triangle for me. That's always been interesting. Mount Shasta, the Black Pyramid that you talk about in Alaska, and Antarctica, the world beyond the world, beyond the ice wall. It's just fascinating. I don't know if it's just a secret land that we're attracted to, but there's something about it that rings. I know it sounds crazy, but there's something about it that rings like truth to me. So I don't know. So you heard from Chris to follow your gut. So let's follow that gut. There's something there that we don't get.
1: It's a big stitching, man. I've read everything. I'm more of a Graham Hancock kind of guy.
0: Love Graham Hancock.
1: And I look, you know, that was my eye-opening. Fingerprints of the Gods was eye-opening for me and changed my whole life as far as traveling around the world to sites. And I think Puma Punka is, you know, that's a big key, you know, that is just some unreal. I think we're all like fish in a fishbowl, and when we're trying to analyze these things, it would be the same as the fish wondering about the stockbroker when he goes to work during the day and is doing put calls. You know, a couple of fish trying to explain about the guy that feeds them, turns on and off the light. So I think that's where we are, but
0: we're not close then. if that's your analogy, we're not that close. We got to take a quick break. More of your calls when we come back with Open Lines on Coast to Coast AM.
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0: Welcome back to Coast AM Open Lines here. We were talking about lots of stuff on the show here, but, you know, it's open lines. You talk about what you want to talk about, but I love how some of you are jumping on my Facebook and sending me slogans for Earth to become a tourist destination for, you know, off planet people. I like this one. Earth now with 8 billion locals. Earth, come for the sunset, stay for the pizza. Well, boy, that's good. That's good. Earth, please don't judge us by our internet comments. All right, let's talk to Todd on the wild card line in Washington State. Hey, Todd, welcome to Coast AM.
5: Thank you very much, Rich. Now, I'd like to ask you if you and your family collect Star Wars figures or any other kind of
0: Sci-fi. Yeah, my boys are way into Star Wars. Yes, we do collect things. My boys especially.
5: Okay, now I know everybody's big on Legos, but if you start focusing on the Hasbro Kenner action figure collection and the puzzles that Kenner put out in 1978, I think you guys will have a lot more rewarding, realistic play.
0: Oh yeah, my boys go hunting for record stores, they'll go to, comic book shops. They're always looking for the action figures from Kenner from back in the day.
5: Do you have any kind of G.I. Joe or Twilight Zone?
0: That's figures? Another one. The G.I. Joe thing is huge, especially with my youngest son. That's gotten really popular again, the G.I. Joe thing.
5: So what kind of stuff does he have?
0: I couldn't even tell you the stuff that he has because he's got scattered all over the place. But what's cool is my youngest is getting into photography. So he has these LED lights in his room where he'll set up the G.I. Joe action figures in like an action-y pose and kind of shoot it with the LED lights. And it looks so cinematic when you see the pictures. I'll have to post a few of them up on Coast to Coast for you guys to check. I'll get permission from him to let loose some of his art. But I think that's my youngest son's dream, is to be a toy photographer for Hasbro or something like that. And I think he's pretty talented. That's a pretty good move. Do you have an action figure that you're particularly proud of? A rare one?
5: Yeah, I got a hold of the Tom Hanks Saving Private Ryan G.I. Joe, which Steven Spielberg pulled because he wanted to get a Grammy for the movie and stuff,
0: He pulled the action figure?
5: Yeah, it never came out. It's like they were going to do a Hollywood Heroes series and for the Classic Collection in 1997. And
0: why did he have to pull it to get a Grammy? How are those connected?
5: I mean, Oscar, right? Like, the first Hollywood Hero doll was Bob Hope, and there was supposed to be a series, but the Private Ryan was manufactured and given away at, like, the screening, but it was never released in stores, and so it's like, I paid, like, $3,300 for it, and so, honestly, if you see Tom Hanks, you could ask him for one.
0: That's wild. You know what my son Joe has that somebody gave him? In fact, it was a guy working on our air conditioning that saw my son's Lego collection in a Star Wars thing. And he said he was retired, didn't have any kids. And he gave my son one of the original Star Wars posters for Revenge of the Jedi, which became Return of the Jedi. But it's the movie poster that, are supposed to be lit from behind. It's got a different sort of ink and all that. So that's the rarest of the rare from what I understand. It's pretty cool looking too. But, they changed it from Revenge of the Jedi to Return of the Jedi because a kid pointed out to George Lucas that Jedis don't go for revenge, right?
5: Yes. So did you enjoy the last movie, Grogu and the Mandalorian?
0: It was okay. I was okay. I don't know what I expected from it. I didn't expect much, but I enjoyed it. Now, as you and I sit here and talk, I can't remember any of the plot. So that probably means it wasn't awesome, but I enjoyed the ride. It was like a carnival ride. It was like a Disney ride. You enjoy it while you're on it. And then once you leave, you're up onto other things. Did you love it?
5: Well, I didn't go, but I know it's the lowest grossing one of all the action movies and it's coming out on Blu-ray in a couple months. And I just think that Hasbro should become cool with releasing a little bit of everything and, doing the expanded universe that I like, which is mostly from the 80s and 90s, give us a little bit of everything, like I can handle Rey and, I just want the good stuff from New Hope, really, and that's what everybody wants, so.
0: Bring it back.
5: Yeah, they just need to give us a smattering of everything.
0: Well, now, you know, nostalgia is huge right now, and Gen Z specifically loving things from the past, like cassettes, CDs, old toys. I just told you G.I. Joe is making a huge comeback, so toy makers, if you're listening, give us some new hope toys. Thanks, Todd. Good to talk to you. Let's go to, we're going to really change this. This is a complete mood changer, but that's open lines. East of the Rockies, Steve in Memphis, Tennessee. I really appreciate you hanging on for a while, Steve. What say you? Welcome to Open Lines.
6: Thank you, Rich. Yeah, this is a completely different subject, but first of all, as far as Admiral Byrd, the story is that he flew down to Antarctica and found a canyon, miles-long canyon, and flew down. There was a hole in the ice, and it was a miles-long canyon, subterranean, and he landed, and there were mammoths and saber-tooths and everything else down there, but there were also Germans of the Fourth Reich. Along with aliens, their allies. The German military surrendered, but the Third Reich did not, and they became the Fourth Reich. And supposedly there are canyons down in Antarctica and they're heated by the thermal venting from all the different volcanoes. And so that's where that came from, and he flew back. And then, like in 49, the American military sent a fleet down to get rid of the Germans, and the Germans met them with and UFOs, and the Americans got their butts kicked and had a couple of ships sank and thousands died and so forth. But so that's the story for that.
0: Well, if thousands died, wouldn't that be documented?
6: Supposedly it was, but it was all classified top secret. So, but that's the stories that have been going around on that. I don't know if it actually happened or not, but that supposedly is what happened. But what I was called about is that throughout our history, we have waged war because they have what we want. They don't look like us, or they don't believe like us. And as far as we're concerned, that's open season for us to just rape, torture, and kill, and take everything they have. So there are... I was going to continue, but...
0: Oh, you can hear the music playing you off? You can hear the sticks, babe, I'm leaving, right in the middle of your good point. Here's what we'll do. You've been waiting for a while, Steve, and I do want to hear your point here, because I can kind of see where you're kind of going. I think it's pretty important too. So hang on, and we'll play a few commercials, and we'll come back to you after the break. More of your calls. We have 1 hour of open lines. If you've been holding, please continue to hold. I will get to you. If you've been trying to call and it's been busy, we'll get to you too. Still keep calling. We'll get to it. More open lines. Coast to Coast AM continues next.

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5: North Country weather.
6: 62 overnight under clear skies. Winds out of the northwest, 5 to 10 miles per hour. Saturday, 85. Saturday night, 63. Temps above average Sunday and Monday with highs in the upper 80s. Slight chance for storms Monday. And that's your forecast. I'm weatherology meteorologist Paul Frombly. Get the latest weather updates online at MinnesotaDailyWeather.com. Currently, it's 63 degrees.
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9: Attacking Iran. I'm Deborah Valentine, Fox News. The U.S. conducting another successful night of strikes on Iran, now the seventh night in a row. Fox's Kevin Cork has the latest.
10: U.S. forces are pounding the Iranians, cutting off the Iranian port of Bandar Abbas in the process, striking road and rail bridges also. And this is all in an effort to foil Tehran's loose and weakening grip on the Strait of Hormuz. The airstrikes also toppling a large white surveillance tower in Iran's southernmost city of Chabahar. It's on a key trade route for landlocked neighboring Afghanistan. Now, CENTCOM says that structure was part of the IRGC's maritime surveillance network used to track and target commercial vessels transiting the Strait of Hormuz.
9: The U.S. has taken out six bridges, and Iranian media reporting over a half dozen casualties. Iran's IRGC says countries hosting U.S. forces should expect corresponding responses if their territory is used for attacks on Iran, according to Tehran's Tasnim news agency. President Trump is threatening Canada with new tariffs because of thick smoke from wildfires blanketing several U.S. states.
11: Hazy skies and the smell of smoke lingered all day Friday in D.C., and President Trump says he's holding Canada responsible for not properly maintaining their forest. Smoke from Canadian wildfires has put millions of Americans in poor air quality warnings. In a social media post, the president says the U.S. is being invaded by filthy, polluted, and unhealthy air. President Trump says it's willful negligence on the part of Canada, threatening billions of dollars will be added to tariffs Canada is currently paying. At the White House, Jared Halpern, Fox News.
9: A landslide in China has claimed at least 8 lives. State broadcaster CCTV says at least 34 missing. 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
9: The governor of Texas is shedding light on the road to recovery after the latest string of deadly storms.
13: Texas Governor Greg Abbott says a major disaster declaration declared for counties impacted by floods will allow for federal relief to assist in rebuilding, adding state and local officials will be involved in debris removal.
14: Bottom line, you will see a lot of organizations coming in ready to immediately begin that muck out process.
13: Chief of the Texas Division of Emergency Management, Nim Kidd.
15: The volunteers that are coming in to clean and help are going to be a huge impact to get us through the road, down the road.
13: The governor saying Friday nearly 3,000 personnel had been deployed and state officials had rescued more than 270 people, stressing rising rivers still pose life-threatening danger. Kristen Goodwin, Fox News.
9: Maine's nominating convention is almost a week away, and Democrats are still looking for their nominee to the Senate after controversial candidate Graham Plattner withdrew from the race. Fox's Brian Yenis has the latest.
16: The race to replace Graham Plattner as Maine's Democratic Senate nominee is off to a precarious start. 8 of the 12 candidates vying to replace Plattner debated for the first time Thursday night. 4 Democrats, who won at least 20% of the vote in June's primary, debated first, followed by 4 longer-shot candidates. After, the New York Times declared, quote, Maine Democrats don't exactly have a deep bench, noting halting answers, convoluted responses, and stilted deliveries. Plattner's popularity looms large over the race. He won the June Democratic primary in a landslide, but was forced to quit after being accused of rape, which he denies.
9: Maine has until Monday, July 27th, to file a new candidate to fill Plattner's spot. The FBI says Ronald L. Fisher, one of Rhode Island's most wanted fugitives, has been captured following a tip. I'm Deborah Valentine. This is Fox News.
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18: North Country weather.
6: 62 overnight under clear skies. Northwest winds 5 to 10 miles per hour. High of 83 Saturday. Lows level off around 64 Saturday night. Temps above average Sunday and Monday with highs in the upper 80s. Slight chance for storms Monday. And that's your forecast. I'm weatherology meteorologist Paul Frombly. Get the latest weather updates online at minnesotadailyweather.com. Right now, 64.
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1: Well, if you've been around for the full show, I thank you. If you just joined us, you picked a great time to come aboard. It's our final hour on a Friday night. That means we are in open lines. No guests, no script, just you, your stories, your questions, your experience, your thoughts. Now, we've heard some fascinating calls tonight, in the phone lines are rolling. So let's go back to where we left off. We were talking to Steve in Memphis, Tennessee, and he was about ready to make a huge point. I am so sorry we had to go to commercials, but we're going right back to you, Steve. Welcome back to Coast AM.
2: Thank you, Rich, for holding me. First of all, if I may, going back to the Germans, supposedly there are oases in Antarctica where the Nazis are living. And if you believe writers like Steve Quayle, he says that the Germans, the Nazis, have a underground city on Mars. So I just wanted to throw that out as well. But anyway, we want to demonize everything and everyone or every being that doesn't look like us, doesn't believe like us, or they have what we want. There are good people and there are bad people. And so it stands to reason that they're just the same on all these other planets throughout the universe, and there are trillions and trillions of planets, probably to infinity. Why wouldn't there be good ones and bad ones out there? And for us to demonize them all and say that, oh, they're all demons and they're all Satan and whatever else we come with, what we want to throw at them, that's very narcissistic on our part. For us to think that we're the only ones in the entire universe, and then for everything else to be evil, but we're the only good ones. That's just doesn't make sense. It's not logical. There's no logic behind any of it. Everybody wants to talk about Jesus, and I'm a Christian, but I want to throw something out. God is omniscient. God is omnipotent. So why couldn't Jesus be on all these trillions of planets either at one time or at different times?
1: Mm. Well, I mean, if time isn't linear, I don't suppose that would matter. And right. If our understanding of how time and space works as far as proximity to other worlds and other planets, then, you know, we could be a bunch of dimensions all with Jesus on it, in different planets, you know? Yeah, you make a good point. Or anybody exactly. else, for that matter.
2: And it's for, he doesn't even have to appear at the same time. He appears when they are ready to hear him, as he appeared when we were ready to hear him. So why does everybody get upset and say only Jesus could come to us? Why can't he come to everyone else, every other being out there? And I would have to say that all these beings, these intelligent beings, would have to tell and have told people that, yes, there is a God and they believe in God. So whether they call God what we call God, it doesn't matter. They believe in the one creator, the one true God, the creator of all life, all things. So I think it's just narcissistic for us to say that we're the only ones and we're the only ones.
1: Well, we're always at the center of our own story, aren't we?
2: Yes, we are. And also, if I may, something else that people want to talk about the Bible. There's Jesus, but there's also the other sons of God. Because if you read in Genesis, Genesis says that the sons of God, plural, came to earth and showed man things like the agriculture, primitive technology, but to them was absolutely modern, showed us how to do things. So who's to say the sons of God aren't elsewhere in the universe? This idea that the devil, if you read the original Bible, if you research it as I have, and I'm not a religious scholar by any means, but I drove a truck for almost 30 years before I lost my vision, and I would read everything. And
1: you said the original Bible. Where were you going with that?
2: Well, the King James Bible has 66 verses, books in it. The Catholic Bible has 73. The Orthodox has 75. And the Ethiopian, which is also Orthodox, has 81. So what did they take out that they don't want us to see? But also, the original Bible does not say anything about the devil. It's, the devil comes from two words, do evil, and they were combined to be one. It does not say anything about Satan. Satan means Satan. It is a Jewish word for something terrible that happens to the Jews. So that is something else that does talk about Lucifer. But Satan and the devil are 1,000% the creation of the one Catholic Church, but also of Hollywood. The Bible, the original Bible, says nothing about hell. It talks about purgatory. You either go to heaven or you go to purgatory, and purgatory is only a 7-year period. Hell is the creation of the Catholic Church and the Orthodox Church. So those are things I wanted to throw out. But
1: look at that. A religion trying to keep people in line and a reptile off-planet bunch of people trying to control the Earth. There's a lot working against us. Thank you for your call. Let's take a quick break. More of your calls when we come back on Coast to Coast AM.
3: Do you really want another summer like last summer, barely sleeping because you were too hot at night? People blame summer heat for bad sleep, when really it may be their mattress trapping heat. And if you already sleep hot, summer only makes it worse. 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

0: back to Coast to Coast AM. I'm your host, Rich Barra. This is Open Lines on a Friday night or Saturday morning, I guess, depending on... Oh, well, you know what? Pretty much Saturday everywhere right now, at least on the from the West Coast. Maybe not in Hawaii, but everywhere else. Let's go to Joe. You've been hanging on for a while in Monterey, California. Hey, Joe, welcome to Coast AM.
1: Thank you, Rich, for taking my call. You asked a question to your previous guest, do the ETs believe in God? The answer is simple. Yes, they do. I'm a contactee, and I've had a lot of experiences with communicating. My friends channel, I used to channel. We used to do a lot of work with them. We still do on occasion have to call on them for help. Yes, there is a war going on, and there is something I do in between life travel healing work, which means my clients go back to their past lives and they do the healing work, the resolving the karma. Those lifetimes are still going on, so nothing dies or stops or ends. As far as 5D, that expression is a is an ET expression. It really means 5 density, the 5th density, and that's not very high. The word density is more appropriate other than dimension, because it describes what happens to matter when it comes crystallized. It goes down and lower in vibration, so it's a density. Also, there are beings or people, I call them people, that incarnate from other worlds, other planets, and they're here on Earth. Angels reincarnate? No, they really do reincarnate. Even archangels, I met one archangel. I had a conversation, long conversations with them. Also, there are people that are in like a transition between a human body to a an ET body. I don't know what the process is. I do know that it is an exchange of energy and that the body responds to consciousness. So they were in transitions. It's very strange. And yes, did I meet some negative ETs? Well, an alien, a friend that I'm working, that I used to work with, I still do. He said that you can't say that they're evil. Although yes, when they harm us, then they're considered demonic. Not necessarily a demon, but it is what they do that defines them. It's like saying, well, is a lion evil or bad? No, a lion is being a lion. Mm. Now, with ET, it is a political decision whether or not how they conduct business here. And if they are conducting business with the human race, then they're breaking a spiritual law, and there is a spiritual law called non-interference. Then they are considered a criminal. And as we know, if we have criminals here, there are criminals there as well. And we consider them, well, bad people or demonic.
0: Well, okay. Did you hear Chris Chris Macklin?
1: Help you in a bit.
0: Go ahead. Sorry, go ahead.
1: Oh, did you hear what I said?
0: No, I think I cut you off. Please continue.
1: Oh, yeah. You think you cut me off?
0: Yeah, I think I was talking while you were talking. I apologize. Well, you were finishing up with something.
1: Oh, you want me to repeat myself?
0: Yes, please.
1: Okay.
0: Just the last part.
1: Yes, you asked the question whether or not extraterrestrials believe in God. Yes, they do. I and friends have worked with them. I still do. They're positive ET groups. That,
0: oh, yeah, we got all that. I was, like, right when you finished, you were starting to say something. I heard most of what you said, just the last sentence I didn't get.
1: Oh, okay. Well, When, what was the last thing you heard that you might want me to repeat? Or
0: well,
1: do you want me to continue with something else?
0: I think what I was trying to ask you is what Christopher was talking about is that some ETs have been kicked off the planet. The grays that we talk about, he said, were kicked off the planet around 2017 because they were doing things that were nefarious. Do you get a sense that that's true?
1: Okay. Now, the grays are still active with the human race, whether they're physical or non-physical. Non-physical, they control what we call the soul trap or reincarnation. When people die, they go someplace and they are captured and they come back here. It's like a recycling thing. It's a trap, and the grays are involved with that. I also caught grays behind a religion or a cult that I used to be a member of. Well, I got out of that, of course. But I saw them in the dream state because we can dream travel and get a lot of information that way as well. But they're still very active. And yes, when I was painting or doing a painting, they visited and they were watching me paint. And that's a very creepy feeling.
0: Well, it sounds like it. All right. Well, thank you, Joe, for your call. I appreciate you so much. Let's go to Gary in Billings, Montana, up against the break, but let's try to get it in, Gary.
2: Yes, thanks for taking my call. I was curious if the aliens or even our government are tapping into 5G technologies to influence us or control us. And also, if I may, and add on, have you ever heard of the little people? And I'm not talking midgets.
0: The little people, no. Tell me about that.
2: Oh, okay. Well, they're supposedly hang around the foothills of some mountains around here. And yeah, they're kind of aggressive, and they like to mooch cigarettes.
0: Huh. Well, that's why they're small. The cigarettes stunted their growth. Got to stay away from coffee and cigarettes when you're young. You don't get to grow as much. 5G, though, there's definitely something to that. I think it's really interesting to me. I feel like the internet has opened up so many avenues of truth. Now, sure, it's led us down a lot of wrong paths, too. But whatever is happening, you have to acknowledge that people are a lot weirder than they used to be. People are a lot... I feel like people, if you work in retail or I talk to friends that are like dental assistants, people came back from COVID just strange. And I don't know if that was from COVID or if that's all the new 5G or just the internet making you a little more soulless than you used to be. But it is definitely something that normal people who are still normal, I'm throwing up big air quotes there, are noticing that people have come back different than they used to be, at least here in America. I don't know what it's like in Europe or anywhere else, but it seems like people are stranger. Do you pick up on that at all?
2: Yeah. In fact, even my daughter has, she works in a drugstore chain out in the Seattle area. And she said she's more... sometimes feels like she's more consoling people that they're tweaking out, you know, and yeah.
0: Well, that's another thing. There's a lot of drugs out there now too, but I don't know. It does seem like I know these are all just personal examples, but it does seem like large groups of people, when you watch things on the news, you're like, what is wrong with those people? It seems like we're saying that a lot more, everything from people losing their minds on airplanes for no reason to, you know, when you see, I just saw a big fight in an In-N-Out Burger in Tempe going across, Tempe, Arizona, going across the internet. Like, why are so many people being moved to such extremes where it doesn't make sense to the rest of us? Could it be the 5G? It could be.
2: Oh, pardon me.
0: No, please go. Please continue.
2: Oh, I gotta wonder, yeah, if it's something of a, mental change as far as an escalation in something that affects brain waves or something. But
0: heard what Christopher said. It's a lot of the food that is processed too alters the DNA over time.
2: Yeah, and I was curious, if I may add, what was Christopher's comments on Antarctica that might have been most disturbing to you?
0: Well, I think that there's a temple for Lucifer in Antarctica was pretty disturbing. Doesn't sound great. I'm not for it. I'm really not. Okay, so we have a half an hour left, you and I. So please call. Whatever you're thinking about, whatever you're feeling. Went through a lot tonight, but whatever your thing, whatever you want to talk about, I'm all ears. It's Coast to Coast AM. We'll be right back.

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7: Fox News, I'm Deborah Valentine. CENTCOM announcing that the U.S. has carried out attacks on Iran for the seventh straight night. Fox's Chanley Painter reports the strikes targeting Tehran's infrastructure and military targets.
8: One of the U.S. targeted an observation tower in the port of Chabahar that CENTCOM says was being used by the Revolutionary Guard to coordinate attacks on commercial shipping through the Strait of Hormuz.
7: The U.S. denies Iran's claims that it's striking civilian infrastructure inside Tehran. Prosecutors in California charging Paul Pelosi with misdemeanor hit and run.
9: The 86-year-old husband of former House Speaker Nancy Pelosi is accused of driving away after crashing his convertible Maserati into an unoccupied parked Tesla on July 3rd.
7: Fox's Kristen Goodwin reporting no injuries were reported as a result of that accident. A landslide in China's city of Chongqing has killed at least 8 people. 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
14: North Country weather.
15: 62 overnight under clear skies. Northwest winds 5 to 10 miles per hour. High of 83 Saturday. Lows level off around 64 Saturday night. Temps above average Sunday and Monday with highs in the upper 80s. Slight chance for storms Monday. And that's your forecast. I'm weatherology meteorologist Paul Frobley. Get the latest weather updates online at minnesotadailyweather.com. Right now, 64.
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1: We were talking about Earth as a vacation destination for other planets. What about this one? Earth, if they keep coming back, we must be doing something right. Book your vacation to Earth today. Follow that. And it looks like Tom's got one east of the Rockies in North Carolina. Hey, Tom, welcome to Coast to Coast. What's your slogan for Earth?
2: Hey, back in the 60s, when I was many years ago, I used to see a commercial on TV for General Motors, and it would show this family on vacation going down the road, going on a trip, and it was kind of a little jingle. It said, "See the USA in a Chevrolet."
1: Oh, that's right. I remember that one.
2: Yeah, it was kind of a jingle. They actually sung it, but that was back in about 65 or something. That's all I want to tell you, but I said, that's pretty good. That just come to me in my mind.
1: We'll be like, see the Earth in your little round orb. Your cigar-shaped orb that defies all laws of gravity. Thank you, Tom. It's nice to hear from you. Thanks for checking in. Let's go to the first-time caller line, Adam in Riverside, California. Been waiting a long time to chat us up. Welcome to Coast AM.
3: Oh, hello?
1: Hey there.
3: Can you hear me? Oh, okay. Sorry, I thought I had it on mute. I have a lot of things to talk about, but I was the caller you had earlier tonight when you had your guest in. He was mentioning that he heard a lawnmower going, and then he went outside and he seen something in a tree, and then he went around the side of the house, and then he seen a white van.
1: Yes.
3: Yeah, I had some things happen like that, pretty much exactly like that. I still have the picture on my phone of the white van on the back side of the house, and I think... I know that the sounds are doing something. The sound, like the lawnmower sound he heard, like I would hear lawnmowers or like leaf blowers going for like all hours of the day. And then also I live near March Air Force Base, and there would be a lot of planes going overhead. But I just noticed that like when... it's like these strong vibrational noises. Like I think that's how they are like communicating or sending signals

0: my motorcycle drove by with a loud exhaust, and I wasn't chewing anything. I wasn't talking. I was just like sitting there, and then I bit my cheek, like for, you know, no reason. But like, I've noticed, like, I will have these small little like muscle spasms, like when these vibrational noises, and it's like I can't tell which one, because like some are just normal, and then some are like, I think there's like some kind of, you know how, you know, and this like makes sense, like everything that I've been learning about, like this all seems very impossible, but yet like certain things keep like popping up on my YouTube feed, and about quantum particles and quantum physics and stuff like that, and like with string theory, like they literally think it's all strings, you know, vibrating strings. So It makes sense to me that you know, these vibrational noises would be a way of things communicating or sending signals or whatever.
1: And do you feel like somebody else in that same house or apartment might not even hear it at all?
0: Well, yeah, that's the thing. Like, I would bring it up, and like my mom or my brother got tired of you know, I'm like, you hear that? Like, you hear the plane going overhead right now? And then they're like, yeah, I hear it. Like, you know, it's fine. It's normal, you know? But, so I was in the Air Force for 6 years. And then after the Air Force, I worked as a contractor with, the drone program, working for different government agencies, and deploying overseas and all that stuff. So like, I worked with airplanes like pretty much my whole life, you know? And like
1: they vibrate different than what you were hearing, I bet.
0: Huh?
1: They vibrate different than what you were hearing.
0: Yeah, no, well, yeah, for sure. Like, I would see an airplane go overhead, and like the engine sound didn't match up with what type of aircraft it was supposed to be. Mm. So, you know, I just noticed like some of the airplanes, they just were wrong. They're like at the wrong altitude for like knowing what the airports are around me. And then, like, I would film, like, so I got into this thing, I would just film, like, every single aircraft that I would see going overhead, you know? And some of them, I don't think they're airplanes. I think that they're some other type of craft.
1: Still might be ours. Still might be tech that, like, cloaking technology, which, you know,
0: yeah,
1: if I'm
0: that's basically what it seemed like.
1: If I'm in the military, that's the thing I want to develop more than anything, to make something look like something else. And I'm sure you could bounce holograms off cloud particles and make them look like whatever you want. I mean, you've even seen that with drones at night. In fact, I just got a note from somebody on my DMs that was saying that their parents or grandparents are in their 90s. One of them worked at Roswell, and they felt like there was some drone technology that they were working on in 1947. And that might have been what people were seeing, among other things up there. So
0: wow, yeah, right? I think I don't know. I think they're drones. I don't, and maybe there are drones, but I mean, for what the drones I was working on, which was pretty state of the art at the time, you know, at least for white world stuff. Like I worked on some black world stuff too, that you know is you know, beyond what the rest of the world knows about, but nothing like as sophisticated.
1: What does black world mean? What does that mean?
0: Black world, I did weapons systems. So mostly, that's what I was, affiliated with when I would do any black world stuff. It would just be usually testing and validating a new weapon system.
1: Well, now like, you make a case that you're sort of a target for other intelligence. If you have black world weapons pedigree,
0: yeah,
1: you might have been seeked out by anybody, a foreign government.
0: Well, have you heard about the Havana syndrome?
1: What is that?
0: The Havana syndrome is you know, they didn't know what it was, if it's like ultra low vibrational things or microwaves. I think the last program I seen on, it's like, I think 48 hours, one of those news things that are following the story, but basically it's like people who are associated with the CIA or the FBI who are like looking into certain countries. And it started in Havana. So they nicknamed it the Havana syndrome, but it's happened all over, you know, at different places. And basically they say there's like this technology, which I don't doubt, but they can use it from, you know, a car or, you know, maybe.

0: even handheld or on a cart or something, but they basically set up outside these, FBI agents' houses, and they blast this stuff that you can't, you know, nobody else know. Like, it's only who it's targeted on, like, who it's concentrated on is affected by it. And, like, they've had, like, eardrums blown out. People just feel, like, this wave of, I don't know, intense pain. And,
1: well, I mean, maybe that's what the white van had in it. Maybe you were targeted, and that's what the lawnmower in the sky you were hearing was.
0: That's what I was thinking then, because I was feeling, like I said, all these different physical feelings. I would go to the doctor. I would go to the VA emergency room, and they're like, well, you know, what do you feel? And I go, I don't know. I go, I feel like I'm being microwaved. You know, I feel like, I don't even, like, how do you even describe that, you know? But I just know that it was painful, and, like, I felt like it was coming from somewhere. That's why, you know, I walked around and I found that van, and then other times it just seemed like it was just set up perfectly for them to have access to. Like, I fell asleep on the couch in the front room, right in front of the window of the front room, and when I woke up, I felt like I was vibrating. And, like, I asked my mom, you know, what... Do you put your hand on my arm or whatever. Do I feel like I'm vibrating to you? And she's like, no. She wasn't able to, you know, perceive it or pick it up. But I know that's how I felt. And then I go look out the front window, and there's a van exactly at the neighbor's house across the street, you know, that's not usually there.
1: Well, we might have uncovered yet something else on Coast to Coast tonight. Hey, thanks a bunch for your call, and hope you feel good and do well there. I appreciate the call. One more final round of open lines when we come back on Coast to Coast AM.
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1: Welcome back to Coast AM. I'm your host, Rich Barra. This is Open Lines. Let's say hello to Ruthie in Maryland. Hey, Ruth.
2: Thank you so much for taking my call. And that caller earlier was right. You do have a lot of charisma. And before I tell my story here, I would like to... I have a message for Audrey, your daughter. Is that right,
1: yeah.
2: Audrey?
1: Yeah.
2: Yeah, I would like to tell Audrey, I'm sure she's listening, that you are very, very blessed to be able to work with your father, because I only wished that I could have worked with my father. He was much too old, and I was much too young. He was 60 years old when I was born.
1: Oh, wow.
2: And he used to buy and sell used books. Now, I did help him out a lot when I was in elementary school, but by the time I got a little older, you know. But so, Audrey, you're very blessed to be able to work with your father. And anyway, Rich, the last time I was talking to you about the creepy talking dolls, now I'm going to talk to you about, I found some holy dolls.
1: Okay, so there's creepy talking dolls, and now some that are blessed by the goodness of the Lord, which I'd rather hear about those.
2: I couldn't believe it. In fact, I was so fascinated by them that I bought all of them. I bought five of them for myself, and then I bought four others to give away. And they're the Holy Family, Mary, Jesus, and Joseph. And I have one Jesus that's a talking one. And so I would like to just say, he would like to talk to you so you can tell her.
1: Oh, you have it near you?
2: Yes, and I turned the fans off and everything, so you'll be able to.
1: Is it like a pull the string and the?
2: No,
1: the Jesus?
2: It's not a pull the string. You push the stomach. It's a soft. Okay. He's not hard. He's a soft doll. The other dolls are just a rag dolls. They don't talk, but you just push the stomach. He says like two Bible verses, and then he says a little phrase. I'm going to play that, so you know I'm not playing it from a computer Bible or talking Bible.
1: Sure.
2: And it's funny, I just mailed one yesterday to California, and I was thinking, oh gosh, I wonder if somebody grabs it, because I put it in an envelope. If it starts talking along the way, that'd be kind of funny, wouldn't it?
1: Well, I mean, if it's a message from above, I think that's probably a good thing.
2: Okay, so here, he's going to tell you something. I'm going to put it right up against him so you the phone, I don't have it on speaker. Here you go.
3: I am Jesus. I am the Son of God. I want to tell you a very special story about a day that I spent sitting on the side of a mountain, teaching and helping many people. There were so many people there that day with me. And when it started to get late, I knew that the people must be hungry. I wanted to feed everyone, but I didn't have any money. There was a young boy nearby with five loaves of bread and two fish. It wasn't enough food to feed so many people, but I took the bread and fish and I said a blessing over. Then I handed out the food to all of the people. Everybody ate and ate, and there was plenty of food to go around. But even after everyone ate so much, we still had enough food left over to fill 12 baskets. When all the people saw this miracle, they were very excited. But they did not know I was the Son of God, or that I was sent to save them.
2: What do you think?
1: I feel like your Jesus sounds a little like David Hasselhoff. Did you hear that?
2: I don't. I haven't seen him in so long, so I haven't known the TV in years. So,
1: well, trust me, that's what he sounds like. Well, that was very nice. Keep those dolls. I've never heard such a thing, but if people listening driving around, you pop into a Buc-ee's and you see one of those, I would pick one of those up for the house. That sounds pretty cool. Good talking to you, Ruthie. Thank you for the kind words. I appreciate you so much. East of the Rockies, Andy in Missouri. Welcome to Coast AM.
4: Good morning. It's actually Saturday morning here.
1: Yes, it is.
4: I get up early, and so I catch the last part of y'all sometimes. And this morning has just been fantastic. Everybody's had so many different things. But the one thing, everybody thinks it's one thing or another. And like with Bigfoot, I think that Bigfoot is an actual animal, like, from humans. I think it's got human DNA. But I think that the extraterrestrials have actually used them and duplicated them to do other things. And I think extraterrestrials have done it with other species here on Earth. It ain't just Bigfoot. Which, here where I'm at in Missouri, it's so
1: what
4: funny
1: part?
4: When I moved here, going down this one highway, it's 135, there's a Bigfoot there, which was like 20 years ago. But then I noticed it disappeared. It's like a metal big thing. and it'll show up every once in a while, but I've been noticing when it moves from one place to another, it's not always the same one, because sometimes they're bigger or they're smaller, and this one I saw the other day, which is close to where the original used to be, but it's a few miles away at somebody else's property, and it's got like a little spots in it that the sun can shine through, so it looks more like it's walking. So they're all a little bit different, but, you know, it's really funny. But the reason why I called is because a few years ago, some old lady was telling me about this little guy in a tree, and she had a name for him, Uncle Harry or something, and she kept saying, well, if I go to sleep, then he's going to take my soul. And I said, no, that don't happen. You know, you can't do anything like that. Well, years later, she had trouble sleeping, which everything was going good for her. She was getting ready to get a roommate to help her out with things, and it was like just a few hours away, and she called me. I'm like, well, don't worry about it, you know. Just be thankful that you've got a nice soft house and, you know, comfortable and safe and everything, and you got water, and, you know, something like that can't get you. It's a little guy outside on a tree that, you know, I really didn't think nothing about it. But she ended up dying that night. And what? I thought that she didn't call because she was just busy with her new roommate and that. Well, lately I've been seeing this little thing. It looks like a little person, but...
1: No wonder you're awake. You should stay awake at all times.
4: Huh?
1: No wonder you're awake. You should be awake at all times.
4: Oh, no, I'm awake because I'm not legally allowed to sleep because it's not in the Constitution that you can sleep, and I'm in a bad neighborhood. But that's beside the point why I'm up. But this little guy, when I first seen him, he was on the side of the tree about 20 feet up, and it looked like a knot in the tree, but when I got up to it, it looked like a raccoon pelt that was sticking out. And I was like, well, I was busy trying to develop my property. I only got time for what's going on. Later on, I looked, well, that spot was gone in the tree. Well, then a few days ago, it was early in the morning, right before the sun came up, I walked outside for something, and I seen something scurry, and it was in the light enough where the legs looked like a human leg, and when it seen that I saw it, it stopped, and it, like, curled itself up underneath. It looked like a raccoon fur. And it sort of just freaked me out. I just went in the house and turned all the lights on.
1: Yeah, that's the move right there.
4: But there's a lot of strange things. I did ask for a remote viewer a few weeks back, or maybe a few months now. It's been a while. And I was wondering if anybody has ever been able to remote view anything on this property. Because ever since I've moved here, there's just been crazy stuff. I was with a Navy SEAL when I first moved here, and... Well, we've gotten upstairs. It's like a loft that the bedroom is. I was downstairs, and I saw a bunch of lights twinkling outside, and they were really bright, bright coming in. And so I yelled for Rick to come down, and when he did, then everything disappeared, and I never had that problem again. And he never saw the lights.
1: Whoa.
4: But it was like flashlights, but it was like it'd be at the bottom of the tree, and then it'd be 60 feet away at the top of the tree, and then... There were just a whole bunch of them. And
1: I think you need to move. If you've got Bigfoot, little people in strange lights, that part of the Lake of the Ozarks is not for you. Thank you for listening. Back again tomorrow night. I will be your host again for Coast to Coast AM, and we're going to talk about the Salem witch trials. In fact, we even have somebody who's directly related to the witches. Going to be awesome. So that'll be tomorrow night. Thanks for listening. Appreciate you. Be good to each other. This has been Coast to Coast AM.

0: I'm Chief Warrant Officer 3, Tressa Markwart from Brooklyn Park. 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
4: North Country weather.
5: 62 overnight under clear skies, northwest winds 5 to 10 miles per hour. High of 83 Saturday. Lows level off around 64 Saturday night. Temps above average Sunday and Monday with highs in the upper 80s. Slight chance for storms Monday. And that's your forecast. I'm weatherology meteorologist Paul Trombley. Get the latest weather updates online at MinnesotaDailyWeather.com. Right now, 64.
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7: Confirming the U.S. carried out attacks on Iran for the seventh straight day. Fox's Chanley Painter has the story.
8: The Trump administration denying Iran's claims that the U.S. is striking civilian infrastructure inside Iran. A White House spokesperson telling Fox that, quote, the United States military has carried out strikes exclusively on military targets, including military logistics infrastructure. One of the U.S. targets, an observation tower in the port of Shabahar that CENTCOM says was being used by the Revolutionary Guard to coordinate attacks on commercial shipping through the Strait of Hormuz. Meantime, Reuters reports that Iran has ordered the Houthis in Yemen to close the Bab al-Mandab Strait, another critical oil route, if the U.S. hits Iran's power infrastructure.
7: CENTCOM said more than 50,000 U.S. service members continue to operate across the Middle East. Maine's nominating convention almost a week away. Democrats still looking for their Senate nominee. This after Graham Plattner withdrew from the race. Fox's Brian Yenis.
9: The race to replace Graham Plattner as Maine's Democratic Senate nominee is off to a precarious start. 8 of the 12 candidates vying to replace Plattner debated for the first time Thursday night. 4 Democrats, who won at least 20% of the vote in June's primary, debated first, followed by 4 longer-shot candidates. After, the New York Times declared, quote, Maine Democrats don't exactly have a deep bench, noting halting answers, convoluted responses, and stilted deliveries. Plattner's popularity looms large over the race. He won the June Democratic primary in a landslide, but was forced to quit after being accused of rape, which he denies.
7: Maine has until July 27th to fill Plattner's spot. 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
10: 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Just click listen, then swipe right and hear the latest news updates on your time. 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
7: New York is the first state to pump the brakes on AI data centers. Governor Kathy Hochul signing a one-year moratorium on the new centers. Congressman Mike Lawler on Fox Business's Maria Bartiromo's Wall Street saying the pause on data centers will only hurt New York.
14: New York's decision to do an outright ban is only going to negatively impact its economy and its continued downward spiral when it comes to tax revenue.
7: Governor Hochul saying the new centers are too expensive and they're driving up the costs of utilities. Border officials say there is a hidden underground world for cartels in Texas. Fox's Brooke Taylor in El Paso.
15: Hidden deep beneath the streets of El Paso, a sprawling storm drain system that Border Patrol says cartels exploit to smuggle narcotics and illegal migrants into the U.S. The El Paso sector team says there's 32 known entry points and hundreds of exits throughout the city. So far this fiscal year, Border Patrol says they've apprehended 161 illegal migrants using El Paso's storm drain system. At the height of the border crisis, agents say they encountered groups of up to 70 migrants underground. The numbers are down, but agents say the cartels are still looking for any gap they can exploit. In El Paso, Texas, Brooke Taylor, Fox News.
7: At least two people are dead after relentless rains flood parts of Texas. Governor Greg Abbott announced emergency declarations for much of Central and South Texas.
16: This major disaster declaration includes 28 counties. It's the counties that have been hardest hit.
7: Flood alerts continue through the evening. At the World Cup Saturday, France and England square off. And then Sunday, Argentina and Spain play in the World Cup final at New York, New Jersey Stadium, 3 p.m. Eastern. I'm Roxanne Evans. This is Fox News.
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4: North Country weather.
5: 60 overnight under clear skies. Northwest winds 5 to 10 miles per hour. Mainly sunny Saturday, 83. Saturday night, 64. Mainly clear skies Sunday with highs around 89. 87, slight chance for storms Monday. And that's your forecast. I'm weatherology meteorologist Paul Frombly. Get the latest weather updates online at MinnesotaDailyWeather.com. Right now, it's 62 degrees.
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18: Welcome to Coast AM. I'm your host for the evening. My name is Rich Barra. Before we begin tonight's journey, I want to thank George Norrie for inviting me back to steer the ship once again, especially on a Friday night where we do open lines. Now, it's always an honor to be here. And whenever this broadcast or wherever this broadcast finds you tonight, whether you're struggling to get to sleep, one of those night owls, or driving the highway, I'm glad you decided to come aboard. So let's sail into the mystic together, shall we? Now, tonight, we broadcast from our underground bunker studio deep in the heart of the Arizona desert. Lights are low, my coffee's hot, and curiosity is always on the menu. This is a place where questions are encouraged, mysteries are explored, And the unexplained is never dismissed without a conversation. For the first 2 hours, we're heading to one of the most remote places on Earth, Antarctica, a frozen continent larger than the United States and Mexico combined, locked beneath miles of ancient ice. Now, scientists continue to study it, explore it, and they've risked everything to reach it. And for decades, it's fueled stories of secret expeditions, unexplained discoveries, hidden civilizations, strange anomalies beneath the ice, and even whispers that something or someone may have been there long before we ever arrived. How much is history? How much is legend? And where, if anywhere, do the two begin to overlap? Our guest tonight, Christopher Macklin, who has spent years exploring those questions, along with the subjects of UFOs, extraterrestrial intelligence, consciousness, remote viewing, healing, and humanity's possible connection to something far bigger than ourselves. Well, then, as Coast to Coast tradition calls for, the second half of the show, well, that belongs entirely to you. We're going to do open lines. And if you've ever witnessed something, I'll put this out here for you to call in that you can explain. If you've had an encounter that changed your perspective, if you've gone from skeptic to believer, or I don't know, maybe even believer to skeptic, I want to hear your story. Bring your questions, your theories, your experiences, and yes, even your doubts. Some of the most unforgettable moments ever on Coast history. I've listened for a long time, even back in the Art Bell days, all through George's show. They've all come from the people, you, the listener, listening tonight. So settle in, turn down the lights, maybe pour another cup of coffee so you can keep up with us. Hands on the wheel, 10 o'clock and 2 o'clock if you're on the highway. The night is young. Our journey begins right now. What I want to do is take a quick break here. Let's get some ad stuff taken care of so we can spend some time really digging in with Chris. We'll do that when we come right back on Coast to Coast AM.
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18: Welcome back to Coast AM. I'm your host, Rich Barra, and let's talk about Christopher Macklin. He's a UFO and ET expert who brings several facets to his work. Now, he explores the subject of bioweaponry, manufactured illnesses, remote viewing, spiritual attacks, entities, all kinds of stuff, the deep state and starseeds, and how they're connected to humanity. His work examines positive in negative ET races that are on our planet, as well as alien connections. Welcome to Coast. I'm very excited about this. Christopher Macklin, welcome to the show.
0: Hi, Rich. Thanks for having me. Bless your heart.
18: I've been trying to get you on for a long time. In fact, you cover so much stuff that it's almost hard to know where to begin. So before we dive into the entities in the Antarctica stuff, tell me what took you from being what I like to say a normal muggle into sort of exploring this world. What turned your brain on?
0: Well, it's kind of, you know, I went through a normal life and, you know, I think a lot of people, you wake up at the right time or it's activated at the right time. I went through my life, saw craft in the sky, different things, but I didn't really concentrate on it. And then I got, you know, degree masters, went in the corporate world and I was looking around thinking, this is awful, there's something better than this. And then basically I went bankrupt in 2007.
18: I think a lot of people went bankrupt in 2007.
0: And I joined the club. Basically, after that, you know, I was kind of semi-homeless. And actually, George did say that next time if it happens, give him a call. He'll give me a burger, you know. But anyway, what happened is that, you know, I went bankrupt. And that allowed me to really wake up on my spiritual journey. I've got some great gifts, you know, especially for healing and things like this. But I was looking, ever since I was a child, I could see through the veil, I could see UFOs. I said, Dad, there's a UFO up there. Well, there's a saucer thing up there. You know, he goes, I can't see it, you know, so I've been able to
18: see
0: it.
18: Well, isn't that interesting? Right, even right there. So,
0: oh, yeah.
18: I wonder about that. Do you think it's like people who can detect ghosts? Do you think some of us can see through that veil where things that are flying in the sky where others might not?
0: Oh, yeah, you can, you know. I mean, you have to kind of tune your eyes in. I mean, you know, on our house here, you know, we've had a lot of Native Americans. I see them walking around. There's a lot of activity, and most people don't see it because you have to see through the veil, you know, if they've passed away. So I see that all the time, and we had a horse at the front of the garden, and I said to my wife, there's a horse there, and she goes, well, I can't see it, but she's got clairaudience, and she could hear it. So, yeah, it's a good gift, and anyway, I really invested in UFOs. I can go remote view places. And I've done a lot of remote viewing. I've kind of, you know, cut back on it because at the moment we're doing so many healings because people are really struggling in this world, bless them, you know, so.
18: Is that the struggle that humanity is going through and the seemingly increasingly sharing of what appear to be artificial craft, are they coinciding? Are they both ramping up at the same time? Coincidence or no?
0: I think they are ramping up at the same time. I think a lot of the people are going, you know, really anxiety-ridden, don't know what to do, you know, what do I do on this planet? I don't recognize it. And I think, you know, I mean, the last couple of weeks, I don't even know this, but the human residence was shut off for 3 days.
18: Yes.
0: And, you know, the benevolent beings were clearing out the negative frequencies, and then they shut it back on. And that sounds great, except that, well, and the second thing that happened is the craft were actually firing, you know, really good energy here, you know, the benevolent beings. So what's happening, especially over the last 3 weeks, 4 weeks, people are really struggling because what's happening as the vibration, because it's so fast, you release a lot of trauma within your body, and also it makes you discombobulated. And in addition to that, you know, whole bodies are changing little by little to crystalline structure. So there's a lot going on, and you know, I'm seeing like, wow, you know, what's happening? You know, I've got stomach issues, I've got headaches, I've got all sorts of things. So there's a lot of symptoms from these changes, and I've seen it. I've never seen it like this, especially the last 2 weeks. It's been insane.
18: Well, let's back up for just a second, because you're talking about benevolent beings, and you also say that there's some negative, highly aggressive other beings that are around. So talk to me, educate me a little bit, because I'm relatively new at learning about this stuff. So who are the positive beings, who are the negative beings, and how do we stay away from the bad ones?
0: It's interesting. Well, the positive ones, you know, benevolent ones, they are people like, you know, the Arcturians, Lemurians, Atlanteans, Andromedans, and Palladians, you know, they're all here to help us, and they're all helping, especially the Arcturians. They're really getting involved because, you know, yeah. So so what's happening is that they're working with the planet to try and really, and certain selected white hat people down here to turn the planet around. And yeah, it's really good. The negative ones are, what have you got? Anunnaki, Draconians, Luciferians, Archons, and also you got a load of snake beings and different things. But you know, they're the main ones.
18: You're kind of talking about demons and angels in a little bit of a way, aren't you?
0: Oh yeah, absolutely. I mean, the nasty ones, you know, the dark, you know, the reptilian type ones. They're really they're aggressive, and it's what's interesting is that they can switch dimensions. They live kind of between the fourth and the third dimension. We've talked about shapeshifters before, and that's what they do. You know, they can actually come into this dimension and they can shapeshift. So if they look at a human being, they can turn into a. It's never exact, but it's almost identical to you know, a human being that's here.
18: You can
0: always
18: spot
0: tell with their eyes.
18: You can spot them.
0: Oh yeah, yeah, yeah. I've got a little. It sounds crazy, but I've got a little. I don't know the word prayer, but map of intent. And can I share it?
18: Yes, sure.
0: So if you think, you know, the thing is about reptilians is this. You can always feel in your chest. They're really dark, you know. And I remember when I was four, believe it or not, and one was in my room, and I could see it. Dad, Dad, there's a reptilian. He was actually out of this dimension. So my dad comes running. Where? Yeah, it's there, you know. Where? I realized, oh, you don't see it. But I could tell it was real because of the dark feeling in your chest. And anyway, I managed to move it, even at the age of four. I just said, get it out of my room. It went. I thought, oh, wow. Now, if you think someone's a reptilian, because, you know, their eyes can't stay, they, you know, they blink, slit, and then they go away. If you think someone's a reptilian, you know, shapeshifter, all you have to do is basically look at them, and if you want to do, and say it with authority, and it's simple. So you ground yourself, I am of God, I ground myself to the earth, dear God, I command you show this person in their true form. Thank you, God, send you unconditional love, so be it. What will happen is you will get an opaque overlay around that person of that reptilian being. It's amazing. Yeah.
18: Okay, so you come from an interesting point of view, because not only are you a staunch believer in the different types of aliens, you're also a believer in God, and I guess therefore the devil too, right? So everything's at play.
0: Oh, everything's a plan. I define God as God, Goddess, Prime Creator. I just use the word God because it's simple, you know. But yeah,
18: well, sure.
0: Absolutely.
18: Yeah, I think that's a important distinction. So, all right. So you've laid a lot on us here in a few minutes. So we are not alone, but it also seems like these beings, whether they be benevolent or malevolent, seem to be hiding from us in a way. Because it's not like they're showing up, you know, at halftime at the World Cup. We have bad images of them, you know, like blurry images, if anything. And we have stories from people, but it's not like the way you roll it out, like, well, you can tell when a person's a reptilian. I personally don't believe that I've seen a reptilian. I believe that I've worked with them in radio sales over the years, but I don't know that I've necessarily seen one on the street that I could identify. As you talk about it, maybe I don't have the talent or the or maybe I've forgotten what I knew as a child. Is that what's happened with most of us?
0: I think sometimes if you're not looking for that thing, you know, you don't see it. Can I give you an example?
18: Please.
0: For example, NPCs, non-player characters, what are they? Well, I always teach people, you know, if you want a proper human being, you need a woman's womb with the God energy so that when the soul comes in, it connects with this fetus. Now, what these races have done is they've replicated, especially the grey reticular, they've been replicating humanoids. The problem is that they weren't that bright at the moment, so they were fertilised eggs eggs and sperm into a plastic container, basically, you know, they harbored it, but the problem is what happened is you don't get a proper human soul. You get an AI reptile. Well, it's a draconian AI soul. So, but they look human. So when you walk around, you've got an AI robotic human being walking around. How can you tell who they are? If you look in their eyes, they're absolutely dead. There's no light in whatsoever.
18: Oh, yeah, I guess so, I probably dated a few of those people then. The dead eyes, that's all I had to say.
0: Yeah, definitely. Absolutely. No, I mean, you know, there's a lot of them. There's actually 75-80% of this planet is NPCs.
18: Are you kidding me?
0: No.
18: You're talking about, of all the people on the planet, the majority of them aren't from a womb?
0: No.
18: Are you kidding me? See, this is sort of shocking news to me.
0: No. I mean, if you look at, let me just give you an idea and think about this. Let me just have a look. It's important to get the data. I can never remember the data. Where is it? Yeah, but it is shocking. You just don't realize what it is. I'm just trying to find, I can't find it. But, you know, if you look at the 500s, you know, there was like 400 million people here, you know, and then it goes up. But, you know, 500, 600s, and suddenly it accelerates to something that's unprecedented. So how do you get that many people? I'm just trying to find the list because I think it's really good to tell you. But
18: and you don't think it's just reproduction?
0: Oh, no, here we go. Right, have a look at this. Right, 1500s, 438 million people. 1600s, 500 million people. So another, you know, 40 yeah, million.
18: That makes sense.
0: 16 to 1700s, 610 million. 1700, so that's another, like, you know, 5 to 610, it's just 110 million. It's still a little high. 17 to 1800s, it goes from 610 to 1 billion. I mean, that's a massive, massive change. 1800 to 1900, it goes from 1 billion to 1.6 billion. And then listen to this. 1900s to 2000, it goes from 1.6 billion to 6.144 billion. I mean, I don't know about you, but this doesn't make sense. So, and then 20 to 2024, 6.1 to 8.7 billion. You know, the figures don't make sense. So if you track this thing, there's something going on with it. And that's, I mean, the Grey Reticular were abducting people, and they signed contracts with different nefarious governments. And it started with, of course, Germany and with Hitler, where they're abducting people and stealing the eggs and sperm. And they were, you know, putting them in an incubator and, you know, fertilizing them. But they realized, oh, this is not working. So they started doing something else after that. But, yeah, it's a crazy thing.
18: Wow. That's kind of nuts. I want to spend a little time here on Antarctica, too, which is one of the reasons I wanted to have you on, because you spent a lot of time studying Antarctica. So it's the fifth largest continent on the planet, nearly twice the size of Australia, right? Tons of ice, miles of ice, battered by brutal temperatures, and it is protected, this is a fact, by an international treaty that leaves much of it largely untouched by the average person. First of all, why is that treaty there that you can't explore it? It can't just be because it's dangerous. What is there? I guess what I'd like to know is, when you hear all the stories surrounding Antarctica, how do you, Christopher, begin separating what might be legitimate mystery from what has simply become modern legend? What's the facts?
0: Well, the facts are that, you know, the weaponry they have and the off-planet technology they have isn't way bigger than this portion of, I call it the Hunger Game portion, what we're in, which is a firmament over it, and they control it. Now, if you think about it, you know, what sort of weaponry do we have? Do we have plasma lasers? Do we have all these, you know, new technology? We don't. And that's just changed, actually, which is really good. Maybe we'll talk about that later. So I think what's happening is the governmental system before was subservient, so they had to go over and pay homage and do various nasty things to you know, get a treaty so that they can continue doing what they're doing. That means that a lot of our governments are subservient to these reptilians. That no longer is the case, but it was in the past. So they wouldn't ever challenge them because they didn't have the weaponry to go up against them. That's
18: so when you talk about, I was going to say, you talk about World War II, you talk about the famous story of Admiral Byrd taking you know, a huge army there and then just basically turning around and never going back again. Are you saying that there were civilizations of reptilians in charge that turned them around?
0: Yeah, I mean, I don't know whether they saw the underground ones, but, you know, on the ground, they've got pods with, like, the Argothians. I mean, they're actually peaceful, but they don't want us there because we're all, you know, we're all out of balance and, you know, we're all angry, we're all at war. And, you know, they want peace, so they want to be left alone. So if you go anywhere near it, they'll challenge you. But they, you know, but they are benevolent. But, you know, the malevolent ones underneath, you know, the reptilians, they created an alliance to actually be able to control the planet. And they have, it's interesting because Antarctica is it's a kind of a planetary motherboard, you know, think about that. And all the ley lines go out and, you know, they've got portal architecture embedded within that grid. They've got etheric nodes, interfaces to the Earth's core, subglacial structures, you know, and crystalline matrices. All this stuff, you know, sends energy out. So they can kind of change, they can affect human consciousness, you know, by the frequencies. They can also affect, obviously, disrupt the poles and, you know, and also the... you know, the people's behavior as well, because, you know, if you start putting negative energy, people are going to get really sick. And so, you know,
18: that might be happening.
0: Oh, it is. Well, I think it's starting to turn around now. I mean, it has been, but they are, I know the Space Force, maybe we'll talk about later, but Space Force is starting to break it down now. And it's about, I think, 75% the firmament and all these things. And like I say, this human resonance stall, well, how did that happen? Well, there's a lot of things going on down there.
18: Yeah, it sounds like it. Do we humans have technology, weaponry, things to combat against the not benevolent? I guess I should ask you that when we come back from break. Hold on to that thought. When we come back, we'll talk more about the alien races that allegedly are here already, have been here for a long time. And I think we need to ask Christopher, what is it that they want besides control? When we come back on Coast to Coast AM.

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1: A crop insurance salesman grew concerned during a recent farm visit. 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
5: Fox News, I'm Roxanne Evans. Voting machine overhaul. DHS Secretary Mark Wayne Mullen pushing states compliance after President Trump's midterm warnings.
6: Under President Trump's leadership, DHS is well prepared to support all states, red states, blue states, and local election officials ahead of the midterms. States must do their part to secure our election systems, and we stand by to help.
5: The battle for the Strait of Hormuz intensifies. U.S. and Iran escalate strikes across the Mideast. Fox's Kevin Cork.
7: U.S. forces are pounding the Iranians, cutting off the Iranian port of Bandar Abbas in the process, striking road and rail bridges also.
5: Taco Bell pulling lettuce nationwide after it was linked to a parasitic outbreak causing illness. 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
12: North Country weather.
13: 60 overnight under clear skies. Northwest winds 5 to 10 miles per hour. Mainly sunny Saturday, 83. Saturday night, 64. Mainly clear skies Sunday with highs around 89. 87, slight chance for storms Monday. And that's your forecast. I'm weatherology meteorologist Paul Trombley. Get the latest weather updates online at minnesotadailyweather.com. Right now, it's 62 degrees.
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1: Kind of cool to know that that song, Kurt Cobain with Nirvana, he's singing that right there, laying flat on his back. You can almost hear it. Our guest tonight, Christopher Macklin, all of his stuff linked up at Coast to Coast AM, and we're talking about Antarctica, and we're talking about these races that Chris has said, these alien races, off-planet, we'll say, societies that have been here for a very, very long time. And we're also talking a little bit about his ability to remote view. And I kind of want to ask you a little bit about the Stargate thing, the technology. What kinds of things is it used for, and who's using the Stargate? That's a real thing, too.
2: Oh, yeah. I mean, you got big Stargates. I mean, there's one in Iran, one in Iraq. They're all over the place. There's several. But it's interesting. People often ask me, well, what's a portal? What's the difference between a portal and Stargate? You know, portal basically is a natural phenomena where it's open all the time. You know, you just got a portal. The problem is if you go near a portal, it doesn't have any coordinates. So if you go in a portal, it'll switch you and fold you in time-space somewhere where you don't know on Earth what's going on. And that's like the Hadron Collider. You know, they've switched it off. But what was interesting is that I know, because I know some insiders there, because I actually went over to try and shut it down, you know, by the power of, beings and everything else. But what was interesting is that there's a lot of scientists now, when they fired it up, it goes so fast and people just go missing and they never found them again. Now, that's a natural portal. You know,
1: yeah, could that be where a lot of the missing scientists have been, messing around with Stargates and portals?
2: Yeah, absolutely.
1: I wasn't actually kidding. Is that
2: no,
1: possible?
2: No, I realize that. Yeah, you're absolutely right. You know, and they did. You know, they have. Because she was, you know, the person I was talking to, she was just going to take me in there. She said, you know, a lot. You know, when they get in the control room, when it's firing up, they just disappear. And they're never to be seen again because although it opens a portal, it's a portal. So it's got no coordinates. Where you go in the other end, you have no idea, you know. And then how do you get back, you know? So, but the Stargate is different. And Stargate technology, I think, is brilliant. And what they do is they develop the same type of system, except at the front end, they've got basically a system of coordinates. So, and every Stargate has a coordinate. So, like, for example, if you want to go to your ground, you know, say I wanted to go back to England tonight, so I'd find out my father, put his coordinates in, and literally to walk through it, and you walk straight into his room. So, and they have that technology. I haven't seen one of those gates, but I've actually seen a agent who was in a meeting with me. So I'm going to demonstrate something to you. And I had a briefcase. He had a vase over here, and it just switched over there, just immediately. So he said,
1: that's not a very far Stargate. That's not like going to other galaxies. He just went across the room.
2: No. Exactly, but it was just a demonstration.
1: Starter kit. Stargate.
2: Well, they have this technology. Imagine that. You know, you could travel off planet, you can travel dimensions, you can travel in different countries.
1: Different times? You
2: know. Oh, yeah. Can you just... I don't know, actually. I haven't thought of that. Maybe. You know, maybe if you're actually going into dimensions, because interdimensional, of course, you know, in a different time, so maybe same space, different time, or different time, or maybe different time, different space. I think, yeah.

0: is a booster of the other, you know. And yeah, that's why it's really important. They didn't want him messing about with it, because you know, he can, you know, he can bring technology from other areas if it's allowed. The thing is about it is interesting in the Earth is that the Galactic Federation will not allow us to travel off planet unless we get peace, and that's going to take a while.
1: Is
0: And when we
1: that why
0: get
1: we
0: peace,
1: haven't? So, okay, so either we haven't gone anywhere or we've been going to vastly different galaxies for a long time. So, is there a secret space program that we're running that lets us go everywhere, or we just haven't gone anywhere yet because the beings are blocking it?
0: no, I think they've got an alliance with a secret space program in quotes, because that doesn't depend on having peace on the planet. That's just going. I mean, they go to Mars. I mean, I don't know why, you know, people are having rockets and things, because in New York or different places they've got jump sites, and you just go in literally in a lift and bang, you're on Mars. It's a Stargate. Yeah.
1: We
0: You know.
1: have that's around.
0: Oh yeah. Yeah. I
1: Now
0: know people who've been there. Yeah.
1: you're really messing with my head tonight, Christopher. I'm telling you, I'm learning a lot
0: It's
1: here. Well, let's talk a little bit more about that when we come back. Let's take a quick break and we'll come right back with Christopher Macklin on Coast to Coast AM.
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6: 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KBJ.
1: Our guest, Christopher Macklin. We're talking about stargates. We're talking about Antarctica. We're talking about aliens. We're talking about remote viewing. And you'd mentioned that you remote view a lot. Can you give me a starter's guide of how I could remote view something that I target? How do you do that?
0: Well, you kind of have to get your vibration up, and there's a few ways. You can actually, if you can either do it by basically being able to get your soul out of your body. It takes some work, you know. It takes some practice. But you know what happens is, if you can meditate, get your soul leaves your body on an umbilical cord and can go anywhere, look at things, and then come back. Now, the way I remote view, it's different. It's in my mind, connected to the because they're beings, so I can see like inside people's bodies, but it's almost like a picture, you know, like a video in your mind, and you can see it, you know. So there's a couple of ways to do it.
1: Do you get blips?
0: No, like you don't get blips.
1: Well, okay, so I was thinking about this. So we've had you know, Again, I'm sort of a healthy skeptic. I have lots of questions on

0: don't really come in with a, well, that can't be true. I'm just skeptical. And we've had, you know, psychics on before, and I will do a thing where I go to break and I'll try to vibe out where they're at right in the moment, and I feel like I can see things, but like there's nothing specific. Like I feel like I can see that they don't have a lot of food in their fridge, just a couple of yogurts. So I feel like, you know, they're sitting next to a desk that is this old secretary desk that you lift up and, you know, people would keep bills in. Like I feel like I can see things like that. And when I bring them up on the show, the guests will generally say, yes, that's correct. But I also think it's kind of BS, because I'm just saying the first thing that popped into my mind. So how do you know what to dismiss and what is, you know, what has got some tangibility to it?
1: Well, I think you have to practice, you know, it's practice. It doesn't happen overnight, but you practice. And for example, you know, if you go into another room and get someone to put like a, you know, a crystal or something and say, okay, where's the crystal? You know, put it somewhere where you don't know, where's the crystal? And then, you know, you remote view and, you know, you look at, oh, it's on the bed or it's over there. But, you know, it takes a bit to do it. It took me some time to really understand it. But when it does, you know, it's amazing, because I can actually look inside people's bodies and see, you know, things going on, things like that. So, and it helps you with the healing, because, you know, you need to know what's going on, what's happened to the heart. Oh, there's some nano in the heart, or there's something else going on. And then, you know, you can start fixing it. So it's kind of a necessary instrument, you know, for my work, for sure.
0: If you can see something in your body, let's say it's a, you know, a blockage in the heart, do you also have the power to heal it?
1: Oh yeah, I do it every day. I'll give you a little example. I had a little girl, she was 12, and she had open heart surgery. The ejection fraction, the pumping fraction was like, I don't know, 18, and I worked on her for a while, and 18 is really bad, you know, it's like end stage heart failure. I worked on her for about 4 to 6 months, you know, building the heart muscle, building the heart muscle. She went back to the cardiologist, and we've gone up to 45, which is near normal. And they're going, wow, how did this work? Because it doesn't happen. So, yeah, you know, we have the ability to, improve everything. You can fix anything. It's, you know, I work with the Mikils that being, so they go into the body and they do stuff. And, you know, you're remote viewing, making sure they're doing the right things. It's just, you know, it's a technique, you know.
0: It's hard to tell from talking to you, based on what you know. Are you optimistic about our future? Okay, let me ask you this. If I'm talking to you a year from now, what headline do you think will be happening that we would be surprised by today that you and I might be talking about next year?
1: Well, I've got a feeling. I mean, things are really bad now. Like I say, I mean, people are, I work on 2,000 people a week, and they're all struggling, like, oh my God, what's going to happen? Is it worth it? I believe that we're at the precipice of something big, and I don't just think it's not just like, oh, press the EBS. Don't forget, you know, I mean, apart from this administration, most administrations in the past have been connected to this Antarctic, you know, malevolent system, and they're just after, you know, making people sick and, you know, basically make them discombobulated, sending frequency after them, you know, that make you ill, you know, all these GMO foods, you know, you name it, they've done it. And I think...
0: And that comes from Antarctica, all that?
1: No, the influence does, yeah. You know,
0: the
1: like,
0: influence of the GMO foods, the making people sick.
1: Well, GMO foods, if you eat them, what happens, it's got agrobacterium in it, and it damages the DNA over a period of time. So if you've got stealth pathogens or pathogens, stealth pathogens effectively, they will, which is like Lyme, HIV/AIDS, Agent Orange, they'll replicate in the body because it damages the DNA. DNA and immune systems all connected, so that becomes a problem. So it gives people illness. You know, in what's the agenda of them? Well, you know, it's GMOs, it's money, mind control. They want to try and mess with your mind, so, you know, it gets discombobulated and your neurons aren't firing. I mean, look at all the scrolling nowadays. It's really bad for your brain. That's why
0: it sure
1: I don't
0: is.
1: Scroll anymore. Yeah, yeah. And then they're destroying families. You got, there's a new thing out called, it's called cancel culture, where, you know, literally kids are just disappearing and say, I don't want to speak to you again, to the parents. So what's this about? You know, you got, during the pandemic, you know, you got if people, vax versus no vax, mask versus no mask, that mask, and then you got LGBTQ, all sorts of different agendas have come in to try and separate people. And it's so sad because everyone gets so angry. And, it, you know, but child abuse, paedophilia, war, you know, so many things. And this is all set up by the reptilians to create anger, to create discord, to create wars. So, and they feed off the loose, you know.
0: Well, I mean, to me, that's just downright evil. That is demon stuff. That what you talk about is that. So, what do we have to combat that? Because it seems like this is an enemy that thrives on the slow takeover, yeah. Where you know it might even take a couple of generations to get total control, but it seems like a very patient, let's introduce this. And it just is so interesting to me that the age of social media, you know, things like illnesses that are super flus, super, you know, COVID, all that stuff, the internet becoming popular, AI becoming popular, all happening at the same time, disclosure happening right now, well, to an extent anyway. Why is it all happening now? What are we really building to?
1: I think we're building to a precipice where something's got to change. And I think what's happened is over the time, the negative people, the cabal, as I call them, whatever you want, Illuminati, it doesn't matter. I think they've been manufacturing this and it's getting worse and worse. But I think it's a precipice where, you know, we can get it back. I mean, there's an alliance, you know, Agenda, Space Force Agenda 47. And the goal of them is to dismantle the planetary grid system. You know, it's basically a prison grid. So their job is, because people think, oh, what's Space Force doing? You know, and the grid is basically described as like sustaining a global illusion system. I mean, if people realized what was happening and woke up, then they'd go against it. But the problem is the way it's been subtly introduced, you know, people just accept things. I mean, the disruption that would collapse the illusion worldwide. And so suddenly, like, for example, you know, the firmament above the planet, that's breaking down now. So that's kept us enslaved. So we're basically like in the Hunger Games in this, what we think is the world. I mean, the planet's much bigger. But yeah.
0: You're saying the firmament that doesn't allow us to leave the planet is starting to break down?
1: Yeah. Yeah, it's starting to break down, and what's happening, the reason why President Trump wants Greenland is because in our hemisphere, what he's going to do is create the Golden Dome at 432 hertz, so it'll create a barrier around us. Why do you need a barrier around us? Well, once you've got rid of these reptilians and all these races, there's more races to come and try and take over out there. The problem is if they're negative, they can't get through that frequency, it's too high for them. There's one thing about entities, you know, negative entities, they're low vibrational creatures. So, you know, they attach to people, they do all sorts of things. So if you know, as I mean, it's going to help missile things, but it's specifically for that. It's to make sure these off-planet beings, if they're negative, can't get through that barrier because it's a high vibrational field.
0: But don't you think at some point, like I've seen the disclosure files, and they're all interesting, they're all things moving through time and space, like, you know, you've never seen before, but there hasn't been a lot. In fact, I haven't seen any disclosure from the governments talking about what you keep on saying, off planet beings. And if we're going to put up a grid or a dome or something like that, is that forthcoming? Is that the next round or somewhere down the line?
1: Yeah. Will they ever tell the people the truth completely? Who knows? Because a lot of people couldn't cope with it. I mean, I see all this stuff and nothing surprises me. I've remote viewed all sorts of things, and some of it's horrible because sometimes you can smell it, especially the dumbs and things like this where they've been doing horrible things.
0: I think the world would be surprised if the things that you say are as they say, that there are more humanoids out there than there are humans, that we're outnumbered by off-planet beings or off-planet hybrids. I think the world would freak out at that. That does seem like a fairly large claim and a pretty... And especially if there's an agreement to do so, and there's been an agreement to do so for however many years, that's pretty wild.
1: Oh, yeah. I mean, the Grey Reticular, the ones, they were actually taken off the planet, I think it was 2017. And, the problem is, you know, when you come on this planet, it's very important to realize. People say, well, why do reptilians attach you? I've seen them. I take them off every day, every other day. You can get reptilians, but they're in their dimension. They're not here. So they're energetic, so they attach to your body like the Anunnaki, you know, draconian city, the abdomen, hang on the shoulders, necks, they're tight, tapping the lower back, send you negative thoughts. And, you know, it's like depression. I have a load of psychiatrists who I talk to, and get them to learn how to get rid of these things, because that's a big element missing of the training, you know. But you know, what's the difference between education violation? Well, when you come here, before you come here, you know what, like, there's beings, they're going to attach you. So you have to learn. It's like an education place. It's an extreme education planet, but it's an education, so you have to learn how to remove them. What happens if, you know, somebody arrives and signs a contract with your government saying, hey, you can actually, you can steal body parts of our people and abduct them if you give us the technology, and that's what's happened in the past. Now, that's changed because, you know, new administration, what they're doing is they're actually taking all this stuff out, you know, and removing it. But the greys were taken out in 2017 by the Galactic Federation because, you know, it's not a, if you sign a contract with the government to steal people's body parts, that's a violation. It's not an education.
0: Yeah, if the Galactic Federation is allowing that, I think we need to vote them out. Now, let's say I handed you the keys, Christopher, to every classified file in the world, every intelligence report, every Vatican archive, every Antarctica expedition log, every military document. You can open only one file. Which one do you choose and why?
1: That's what I think. I'll probably choose the Vatican because that's the base of the Luciferian, agenda. So yeah, I'll probably choose the Vatican.
0: Interesting. We've got lots of secrets to open up here. Okay, so Christopher, all of his stuff, Christopher Macklin, all of his information is linked up at Coast to Coast AM. But next, when we come back, I want to open up the phones to people that have questions for you. We've covered a lot of ground. Antarctica, benevolent beings, malevolent beings, stargates, sightings, remote viewing. And I want to talk about how you want to build a pyramid, too, for healing. We'll get into that, but your call's next with Christopher Macklin when we come back on Coast to Coast AM.

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8: 60 overnight under clear skies, northwest winds 5 to 10 miles per hour. Mainly sunny Saturday, 83. Saturday night, 64. Mainly clear skies Sunday with highs around 89. 87, slight chance for storms Monday. And that's your forecast. I'm weatherology meteorologist Paul Frombly. Get the latest weather updates online at minnesotadailyweather.com. Right now, it's 62 degrees.
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11: A week of strikes. I'm Deborah Valentine, Fox News. The U.S. conducting another successful night of strikes on Iran. Now the seventh night in a row. Fox's Kevin Cork has the latest.
12: U.S. forces are pounding the Iranians, cutting off the Iranian port of Bandar Abbas in the process, striking road and rail bridges also. And this is all in an effort to foil Tehran's loose and weakening grip on the Strait of Hormuz. The airstrikes also toppling a large white surveillance tower in Iran's southernmost city of Chabahar. It's on a key trade route for landlocked neighboring Afghanistan. Now, CENTCOM says that structure was part of the IRGC's maritime surveillance network used to track and target commercial vessels transiting the Strait of Hormuz.
11: The U.S. has taken out six bridges and Iranian media reporting over half dozen casualties. Iran's IRGC says countries hosting U.S. forces should expect corresponding responses if their territory is used for attacks on Iran, according to Tehran's Tasnim News Agency. Americans in several states are affected by poor air quality out of Canada stemming from out-of-control wildfires. Fox's Christina Coleman says President Trump is upset over the situation.
13: Writing on Truth Social, quote, Canada has refused to engage in basic forest management and debris removal, knowing that such refusal will lead to exactly this result. This is willful negligence and becoming a yearly occurrence, costing the United States billions of dollars, which the cost of this pollution dealing with this must be added to the tariffs Canada is currently paying. The president also said he planned to call Canada's prime minister to see what is being done about this big problem.
11: The smoke can pose health risks, particularly for people with underlying heart or lung conditions. 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
11: The governor of Texas shedding light on the road to recovery after the latest string of deadly storms. Fox's Kristen Goodwin.
16: Texas Governor Greg Abbott says a major disaster declaration declared for counties impacted by floods will allow for federal relief to assist in rebuilding, adding state and local officials will be involved in debris removal.
17: Bottom line, you will see a lot of organizations coming in ready to immediately begin that muck out process.
16: Chief of the Texas Division of Emergency Management, Nim Kidd.
18: The volunteers that are coming in to clean and help are going to be a huge impact to get us through the road, down the road.
16: The governor saying Friday nearly 3,000 personnel had been deployed and state officials had rescued more than 270 people, stressing rising rivers still pose life-threatening danger. Kristen Goodwin, Fox News.
11: Nationwide protests are planned today over AI data centers.
19: The conservative-backed grassroots group Human First is behind the nationwide day of protest, targeting what it calls unchecked and unwanted expansion of AI data centers. In 120 protests planned across 37 states, focused heavily on the local impacts of massive hyperscale facilities, specifically pointing to skyrocketing local power bills, massive water consumption, noise pollution, and the lack of transparency or community input. Organizers aren't demanding an AI data center moratorium, but instead more oversight and the right for local communities to decide what is built in their backyards. Jeff Manasso, Fox News.
11: The FBI says Ronald L. Fisher, one of Rhode Island's most wanted fugitives, has been captured off the New Jersey coastline following a tip. He'd been on the run since fleeing a 2005 sexual assault trial. A landslide in China claiming at least 8 lives. State broadcaster CCTV says at least 34 people are missing. The landslide in the city of Chang'an. I'm Deborah Valentine. This is Fox News.
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22: 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Christopher Bell did a good job of slamming on the brakes.
23: Ty Larson flexing his muscle in a big way. He will drift right up in front of Tyler Reddick and take that number two spot.
20: The Window World 450 from North Wilkesboro, Sunday, July 19th at 5 p.m.
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7: North Country weather.
8: Mainly sunny today with a high of 83. Northwest winds 5 to 10 miles per hour. Lows around 64 tonight. Tomorrow, high of 89. Slight chance of thunderstorms Monday, high of 87. 75, partly cloudy Tuesday. That's your forecast. I'm weatherology meteorologist Paul Trombley. Get the latest weather updates online at minnesotadailyweather.com. Currently, it's 61 degrees.
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0: Greetings, pet lovers. I'm your host, petronologist Charlotte Reed, and I welcome our listeners who tune in each week from around the globe. Financially and socially, police shootings damage community relations during a time of high scrutiny over police force, fuel criticism regarding police militarization, and cost taxpayers major sums in lawsuits. Today's show focuses on a Bernadoodle named Jameson Marseille, who was fatally shot twice by Los Angeles Police Department officers and Canoga Park during what has become known as Nick's Night. The dog's owner, Marie Marseille, was inside her apartment passionately celebrating the New York Knicks NBA Finals championship victory. A neighbor mistook her joyous screams for domestic disturbance and called the police. When the LAPD officer arrived to perform a welfare check, they demanded Marseille secure her dog. As she opened the door,
1: the large, non-aggressive dog slipped past her legs into the hallway to investigate. According to Marseille, Jameson was not barking or growling, but officers claim the dog charged at them and opened fire within seconds. The heartbreaking aftermath, showing Marseille sobbing over her deceased dog wearing a Knicks shirt, quickly went viral on social media. This case carries profound importance because it highlights critical systematic flaws regarding police use of force against domestic animals and the necessity of law enforcement de-escalation training. Activists and community members argue that the officers bypassed less lethal alternatives and reacted with immediate lethal panic rather than assessing the dog's true intent. The resulting public outrage forced the LAPD to release body camera footage within days and drew the attention of Los Angeles Mayor Karen Bass, who called for a transparent investigation and an officer review of the city policies regarding police encounters with animals. By elevating canine lethal force to a mainstream conversation, Jameson's death has galvanized a legal battle and sparked calls for a nonprofit organization dedicated to reform, making it a pivotal test case for transparency, accountability, and the legal evaluation of pets in the justice system. Now it's time for the show rundown for the best in pet talk radio. This week on the Pet Buzz, I'm talking with
2: three
1: Duquesne University's Anne Marie Chavone, who speaks about when Fourth Amendment rights intersect with animal law.
2: Two,
1: retired police lieutenant Dr. Dan Crosby calls for better trained police officers so that when it comes to situations with dogs, there is unnecessary lethal force.
2: One.
1: And today we're diving into a heartbreaking and deeply troubling story that has sparked national outrage and a federal civil rights lawsuit. Joining us is Chris Green, the executive director of the Animal Legal Defense Fund, to discuss the tragic death of Jameson Marseille. Jameson, a beloved family dog, was shot and killed by an LAPD officer doing a routine wellness check amidst the celebration of the New York Knicks' recent championship win. This devastating incident, captured on viral body camera footage, has reunited a critical national conversation about law enforcement's use of force against companion animals. Chris, thank you so much for being here to help us unpack the legal battle for accountability and what this means for pet owners everywhere.
3: Hi there, how are you doing?
1: I'm good. Chris, how many dogs generally you think are killed every year by the police?
3: The U.S. Department of Justice has estimated that there's 10,000 dogs killed per year by police in the United States.
1: The Animal Legal Defense Fund frequently addresses the use of force by law enforcement. So what do you think is the biggest problem?
3: The biggest problem is just a lack of training. And we've seen that in the improvements that have happened in some of the cities that were the worst. So during a recent 9-year period, police in Milwaukee shot 434 dogs in a 9-year period. That's basically a dog killed by police every single week for nearly a decade. And Chicago had very big problems with shooting dogs themselves. But each of those places instituted training, which drastically reduced their numbers. Chicago received a 67% drop in the number of police officers shooting dogs after it instituted comprehensive animal encounter training, along with updated policies and procedures. And the similar thing happened in Buffalo as well. After training was implemented in 2015, they went from shooting 34 dogs in 2011 to only one in 2015.
1: And you guys are at the forefront on a lot of these issues. How are you working with police departments? Are you putting legislative pressure? Are you directly working with them?
3: All of the above. So it's great that some places have really been at the forefront of providing good training and holding officers accountable. There's an officer named Scott Sargent. He oversees all use of force in Los Angeles for the LAPD, and he has a whole list of questions that he goes through when he analyzes these shootings, like was there preparation in advance, if it's a warrant. So there's a lot we can do there working with police departments, but you can't really just rely upon that. So legislation is really the answer. Back in 2015, when I was ALDF's legislative director, I worked to get legislation passed. Colorado was the first state in the country to pass comprehensive animal encounter police training. It passed unanimously in both chambers in the Colorado State House. Following that, we did the same thing in Texas in 2015 and passed a mandatory training law. And again, you saw immediate results. The number of dogs shot by Texas police fell from 281 in 2014 to only 17 shot in 2019 after this legislation was passed.
1: Does the LAPD have specific protocols for encounters with animals?
3: They do. Most often when officers are going to a house, it's to serve a warrant. So they know in advance that they're going to be going there. So they are required to check and see if there's a dog present. And if there is a dog present, they're supposed to show what their plan is to deal with that dog. These are all the things that are analyzed when they look back at one of these shootings, and they do hold officers accountable. One of the seminal cases involving this was another California case in 2005 involving the Hells Angels of San Jose. They end up with a $2 million settlement over the police, both the county and the city there, were executing a multi-site warrant looking for a videotape of someone being beaten outside of a bar. And they knew that there were dogs there, and they had no plan. And then they shot these four dogs. And so the Hells Angels got $2 million for that because there was no plan.
1: When they released the Jameson video, it was edited. The police knock on the door. They want to check on the woman. They tell her, please, ma'am, secure your dog. And that's typical. Okay? Sure. So she puts the dog in a house, sure, and the dog slips out. But the dog came out before, and he wasn't lunging for the police. So what of that encounter would constitute a threat of justifying deadly force?
3: In this case, they do express concern over being bitten by the dog. But again, the legal standards here are pretty clear. One of the main cases in 2008 in the Seventh Circuit said, quote, the use of deadly force against a household pet is reasonable only if the pet poses an immediate danger and the use of force is unavoidable. And so what they do in these trainings, they show you all these different things you can do other than using your gun. Literally, often just stamping your foot. Fire extinguishers are the ultimate dog paralyzer. Every one of their senses, taste, sound, sight, physical sensation, all just get overwhelmed. We help with some of the lawsuits that happen. And so there was a little 13-pound deaf and blind Shih Tzu in Sturgeon, Missouri, that was shot and killed by a police officer. The dog had gotten loose, so she called the police because the police also handled animal control duties. And then she hears this noise, and he had shot and killed. And so you see the camera video, and he's basically using a snare pole with one hand trying to catch this dog. But because he's blind, he would just turn the other direction. But he wasn't posing any threat to the officer whatsoever. And you see on the video, after like 4 minutes, the officer just gets tired of trying to catch him and just shoots him instead. It's just tragic.
1: It is really tragic. And we have been considering dogs as family members for 20 years. The police haven't caught up with that trend yet.
3: The police haven't, but the courts sure have. In a Hells Angels case, the court said, and I quote, we have recognized that dogs are more than just a personal effect. The emotional attachment to a family's dog is not comparable to a possessory interest in furniture. So it's very clear. There was a case in Commerce City, California, where I think there was a $225,000 payout for a shooting of a dog. The police all lied and said the dog was lunging at them. And the neighbor across the street took video. And you see this poor dog was terrified in its own garage, and they just shoot it. So later, the city manager says, yes, we settled the case, but it's no big deal. Our deductible is only $50,000, and the insurer picked up the rest. So, yeah, maybe okay for the city, but if you're the insurer, that's not exactly an optimal outcome. So eventually you have insurers then putting pressure to provide training themselves because they don't want to be doing these payouts. The best way to rectify this is to prevent these incidents from happening in the first place. And again, the best way to do that is to get legislation passed that requires mandatory training.
1: We need to take a commercial break. Chris Green, the executive director of the Animal Legal Defense Fund, and I will continue our conversation in the next segment. Also, later in the show, retired police lieutenant Dr. Jim Crosby will discuss how police should have used their tools wisely to prevent the killing of Jameson Marseille.
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12: Mainly sunny today with a high of 83. Northwest winds 5 to 10 miles per hour. Lows around 64 tonight. Tomorrow, high of 89. Slight chance of thunderstorms Monday, high of 87. 75, partly cloudy Tuesday. That's your forecast. I'm weatherology meteorologist Paul Trombley. Get the latest weather updates online at MinnesotaDailyWeather.com. Currently, it's 61 degrees.
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0: Thank you for joining us on the Pet Buzz, the best in pet talk radio. 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
1: We are back with Chris Green, the executive director of the ALDF, Animal Legal Defense Fund, discussing the LAPD shooting of Jameson Marseille and more. So what do you think is going to happen with this Jameson case?
2: I think there's going to be a pretty healthy payout because you've already got the chief of police and the mayor commenting about it. The dog's wearing a T-shirt. They're celebrating an NBA Finals victory. There was nothing indicating that the officers were in serious danger for their lives, and there's multiple other things they could have done. So what's likely to happen in Los Angeles with this case? It's already received so much public attention. You've got the mayor herself commenting about it. So again, I think it's highly likely that you're going to see a sizable settlement because they probably want this to go away. You don't want to take this to court because the law is very, very clear, I mean, especially there in California, that you can only use deadly force if there was no other alternative. And there were plenty other alternatives they could have done. And public outcry is one of the biggest tools that we have. Two situations in Texas show both sides of this. The year before, and this was something that really helped us get the legislation passed, in 2014 in Cleburne, Texas, there was footage of a police officer. There were two dogs that were loose. He whistles and calls them over, and they come trotting right up to him with their tails wagging, and he pulls out his gun and shoots them both. The viral video immediately became international news. The public outrage against the officer, department, and city was very swift and severe. There was a petition determining the police officer that generated 65,000 signatures in just the first week. Hackers shut down the city's entire web infrastructure. There were public protests and even death threats against the officer. So that incident was part of what helped us get that law passed the next year in 2015. So after the law passed, you now see another example in Arlington, Texas. Some calls came in about an aggressive pit bull that was chasing people around a neighborhood. And one call even said, "This dog is vicious. Please get him and shoot him." So when the officers arrived, and it was a pit bull type dog, they fortunately had just had their training a couple weeks before under the law. And again, this training isn't rocket science. It's a one-time only four-hour training session, again, that resulted in an over 90% drop in police shootings. But these officers, they observed the dog behavior, and they just determined that he was thirsty and lost. He didn't look vicious. He wasn't attacking people. So they coaxed him into the back of their patrol car with a protein bar, and then a microchip scan revealed that Jeffrey had been adopted from a local shelter just the week before and simply got loose from his new home. So they had photos of this that the police department put online of them calmly petting him, sitting in the back seat of his car through the window, and put it on the Arlington Police Department's Facebook page. And it reached over 2 million people in less than 24 hours. And it had something like 175,000 likes and 18,000 comments and was shared. And so the police chief, Johnson, in Arlington responded saying, quote, "This is exactly the type of compassion we love to see our employees exhibit, and credit their good judgment and our significant investment that our organization has made in providing training to officers on how to deal with dogs." It just shows you the two sides of the coin of training and not training. And it's absolutely horrific outcome that is terrible for the city as well. And really a fantastic outcome that's good for the dog, good for the family, good for the officers, and generates all this goodwill for the city for doing the right thing.
1: I'm curious about racism in any of these scenarios. Do we find that in some of these scenarios? Maria Marseille, I'm thinking she's either an African-American or Caribbean-American woman. And it wasn't like Jameson was a pit bull. Are we finding the pit bull scenario where people are, "Oh, it's a pit bull, I need to shoot it"?
2: So there actually was a study that was done primarily looking at Los Angeles by Stefano Block and Daniel Martinez. And they wrote this research paper at University of Arizona, "Canicide by Cop, a Geographical Analysis of Canine Killings by Police in Los Angeles." And it found significant disparities. There's a 2020 report. And it says, quote, "Looking at the location of where dogs have been shot across the city and the county of Los Angeles, what emerges is a map of deadly police use of force that is highly concentrated in the region's most impoverished communities of color." And it says, quote, "In fact, the dog shooting cluster that we mapped sits within the larger cluster, representing where humans are shot by police as well." So there certainly are racial disparities, and we certainly know that certain communities experience police brutality to greater degrees and in greater frequencies than others. That said, the Animal Legal Defense Fund was involved in helping make a film called Of Dogs and Men that analyzed this issue. We started making this film, and while we're in the midst of it is when Michael Brown was shot and killed in Ferguson, Missouri. which then led to the birth of the Black Lives Matter movement. And we were concerned that we were going to be perceived as insensitive when you've got young black males being shot by police all over the place, that we would be complaining about four-legged dogs being shot by police. So we reached out to some folks in those communities to ask their opinion on this. And in those conversations, we came to the conclusion that these are both symptoms of the same problem in many instances, in that you've got these police officers who feel that they have the ability and the impunity to automatically declare some other as a threat and use lethal force to kill them, again, with impunity. And so we decided to move forward with the film. But what we found is that, yes, certainly the incidences are higher in these certain communities, but we didn't want people to come away with the impression that it's only happening in these communities and only happening to certain types of dogs. So there's 9 or 10 cases that we look at in the film, and it involves all sorts of different types of dogs. But there's even this mayor of this affluent DC suburb, this white suburban mayor, comes home and he's upstairs changing. Hears this commotion downstairs and sees these police officers charging into his home, throwing his mother-in-law onto the couch and shooting and killing his two black labs in the back as they're running away into the kitchen. There was some mistake. They thought there was a package that was being delivered that had drugs in it or something like that. And he ends up suing his own county police force. And as a result of this lawsuit, they had changes that were made statewide into how police officers deal with these situations.
1: Wow. These stories are absolutely incredible. What can the public do? They already raised lots of money for Jameson Marsai and his family. So what can the public do to support accountability for Jameson Marsai and push for systemic changes locally?
2: Well, again, just make your voices heard. We live in a democracy and people's voices do matter. So if you're in California, if the city of Los Angeles, write to the mayor, write to the chief of police and say, you will not stand for this. And same thing, when any of these cases happen and you hear about them, take action, pick up the phone. It really matters.
1: Obviously, we have about 65% of American households own pets. People love their pets. They consider them family members. Every year, we keep seeing money spent on pets continues to increase. And these incidents, because of organizations like the Animal Legal Defense Fund, really addressing these issues and getting down to the crux of the matter. One of the large American pet food companies sponsored the Better Cities campaign, trying to make cities more pet friendly. Unfortunately, the issues that they talked about were very surface level. These are the issues that matter because they can affect, like the mayor, they can affect your next door neighbor. These are the big issues that people need to take into consideration. These are the big issues. Training 4 hours is not enough. And of course, people make judgments against dogs. Breed discrimination is a huge problem, but they have the tools on their belt. They have mace or pepper spray. They have batons.
2: As I said, every police car has a fire extinguisher, and that is the single most effective way to just paralyze a dog. It overwhelms every single one of their senses. Police shooting family pets is a tragic loss for a family. It's like an individual animal who has a name. It involved police misconduct, and it's just so fundamentally wrong. It's just this unnecessary harm across the board. But again, people get involved. When this happens, send calls and letters into these police departments and into the management of the town or the county where this happens.
1: Well, Chris, thank you so much for joining me today. Before you leave, give us your website so we can learn more about you as well as what the Animal Legal Defense Fund is doing.
2: Yep. You can find us at ALDF.org.
1: ALDF.org. Look it up. You'll be amazed by all of the things that the ALDF is involved in. Well, just to remind you, I was talking to Chris Green, the executive director of the Animal Legal Defense Fund. What a pleasure it was to have him here. I mean, so much information about police shootings. Coming up in segment three, Dr. Jim Crosby will be here discussing inadequate police training when it comes to dogs. And later on in the show, Duquesne University Professor Anne Chavone, an expert in animal law and constitutional use of force, will be sitting down with me, teaching us how these cases move through the courts.
3: 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You have sunscreen for yourself, but what about Fido? 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
9: Mainly sunny today with a high of 83. Northwest winds 5 to 10 miles per hour. Lows around 64 tonight. Tomorrow, high of 89. Slight chance of thunderstorms Monday, high of 87. 75, partly cloudy Tuesday. That's your forecast. I'm weatherology meteorologist Paul Trombley. Get the latest weather updates online at minnesotadailyweather.com. Currently, it's 61 degrees.
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0: This show is about pets, and there are always plenty of pets in the Sirius studio. My dogs Hammy Jones and Churchill love spending time with us. Welcome back to the Pet Buzz. Today we are diving into a heartbreaking story that has the entire pet community outraged and demanding answers. What should have been a festive Knicks night? Now you have to remember, I'm from New York, guys. It's been 53 years since the Knicks really have done anything. And that Knicks night ended in tragedy when an LAPD officer shot and killed Jameson, a sweet 2-year-old Bernedoodle, during a routine welfare check. This devastating incident had once again turned the spotlight on a massive problem: how little law enforcement actually understand about dog behavior. Joining us to break down what went wrong and how we can stop this from happening again is the most notable Dr. Jim Crosby, a world-renowned canine behavior and forensic expert who trains agencies across the country. Jim, greetings and welcome to the show.
1: Hi, Charlotte and buzzers out there. How are y'all today?
0: So, Jim, pet parents listening right now are absolutely terrified that this could happen to their dog. How is it possible that in 2026, so many police officers still receive almost zero formal training on how to handle a regular neighborhood dog?
1: It's really heartbreaking because the resources have been out there for quite a while. Now, in their slight defense, I've got to say that police officer training through POST or whomever, they have a lot of stuff that legislatures have stuck in that they need to cover in the course of their training. But this is really important. 68% or more of households in the U.S. have dogs as pets in the house. So it's highly likely that your average police officer is going to run across dogs involved in their calls or simply there more often than not. So it's a situation where we should be getting this training. And there is training that's available out there, good training, that doesn't necessarily cost anything.
0: LA County has a very long history of abuse. It's been written about and in movies and things like that. So you would think that they would definitely want to clean up their act.
1: I'm kind of actually surprised that LA is not further ahead than they are. LA does, at least policy-wise, have a history of supporting the less lethal and non-lethal use of force with animals going back to at least 2009, when what they call Directive 7 was issued. I was out there in 2015 working with California State POST, the Police Officer Standards and Training Commission, and created with them the video training course that's available to all POST personnel for the state of California, and LAPD was part of that. We had officers and we had different people from agencies across California, including LAPD. So I'm really surprised that they seem to have maybe fallen off the wagon.
0: From years of analyzing these cases, what friendly or excited behaviors are officers most commonly misinterpreting as life-threatening attacks?
1: One of the first basic foundation blocks of the training that I do and that is available through the National Sheriff's Association and the DOJ is centered around recognizing body language in dogs. And for instance, if a dog is running at you, there are easy body language cues. What are his eyes doing? What's his face doing? What's his posture? What's his tail doing? Is it wagging? Is it down? These are basic things. We're not trying to turn police officers into canine behavior experts. That takes a long time and a lot of animals. But we can, in a relatively short period of time, give the officers the information. And then the next step is we're also able to use interactive scenarios, videos and so forth, to let the officers freeze frame it and point out what the animal is doing right then, right there. And is this a signal that you should be more or less concerned? Also, people make more assumptions based on appearance or perceived breed than they do making good judgments from seeing what the dog is actually saying. And so we need to be able to say, don't just assume the dog is vicious because it looks like a Rottie. Look at the body language and look at what the dog is actually telling you, and then listen.
0: Now, we know it was edited, but what did you as a canine behavior and forensic expert see differently as compared to the officers?
1: Well, first I've got to say that I have not seen the unedited version mm-hmm. either. And before making a determination, I would want to see all of that and hear sure. all of that. But the first thing we see is when the officers walk to the door, you hear the dog barking. That's a clue. There's a dog here. So let's prepare to intervene with less or non-lethal force if the dog pops up, and not be going straight to our firearm. I've taught it as a police officer over the years. I've done it. You slide your pepper spray into your non-gun hand and hang it down by your side. So if the door comes open and anything comes through that's not a killing situation, and the dog wouldn't have been, the very worst thing is that they get a quick spray of pepper spray in the face. They back up. And if the dog wasn't going to really hurt you, you go in, bank nice, and help the person wash their dog's face off. Big deal. That preparation didn't happen.
0: He started to bring this up. Tools in the tool belt, like they carry pepper spray, right? Batons and tasers. Yet time after time in these cases, we see them reach for that firearm when the dog approaches. So why isn't non-lethal force the automatic default in these situations?
1: So you need to train something and practice it over and over to be able to rely on what they call muscle memory, where basically you're making decisions more clearly,

0: policy change that they should be demanding?
1: There are several things out there. A set of videos put out by Chicago Safe Humane that came out for free for all departments back in 2013. In 2015, we did one for the state of California through their POST system. So anybody can go to the National Sheriff's Association website and search for LEDET. It stands for Law Enforcement Dog Encounters Training. It's a 6 to 8 hour course. You can download the whole thing, including the presentations, the videos, the manual, and the working toolkit for free straight from that website. And currently, that is approved by the Department of Justice.
0: Jim, thank you so much for joining us today. I'm going to ask you, can you share your website with us?
1: If you Google Jim Crosby Dog, a bunch of stuff comes up. It'll talk about the stuff I do with the Canine Brain Project at Harvard, where I'm an associate researcher. It'll talk about the police use of force things. It'll talk about my research into fatal dog attacks on humans.
0: Well, just to remind you, I was talking to Jim Crosby about the Bernedoodle who was shot on Nick's night. Jim Crosby, he's a great resource. Time now for a commercial break. When we return, we'll be meeting with Duquesne University's Professor Ann Chavone. She will discuss what legislative changes that we need to pass so that the legal system treats the wrongful death of a pet with the gravity it deserves.
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9: Fox News, I'm Deborah Valentine. The U.S. launching a seventh day of strikes in Iran, targeting more bridges and collapsing a tower at a key Iranian port.
10: In a plume of smoke and fire, the observation tower at the port of Khabakhar was taken down.

0: down by U.S. strikes. Central Command says the tower was used by the Revolutionary Guard to track vessels on the Gulf of Oman and coordinate attacks on commercial shipping through the Strait of Hormuz.
1: Fox's Mike Tobin reporting. Iran also launched new missile attacks Friday against U.S. allied nations in the Middle East, including Qatar and Kuwait. President Trump is speaking at the FIFA reception hosted at Trump Tower in New York City Friday.
2: I'm proud to report that with more than 6.5 million attendees, this has been by far the most attended tournament in history. And that's the history of all sports.
1: Defending champion Argentina takes on Spain Sunday in the championship. 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
6: North Country weather.
7: Mainly sunny today with a high of 83. Northwest winds 5 to 10 miles per hour. Lows around 64 tonight. Tomorrow, high of 89. Slight chance of thunderstorms. Monday, high of 87. 75, partly cloudy Tuesday. That's your forecast. I'm weatherology meteorologist Paul Trombley. Get the latest weather updates online at minnesotadailyweather.com. Currently, it's 61 degrees.
5: 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KBJ.
8: Police officer to be charged with animal cruelty in these circumstances. Generally, the prosecutors who would be bringing the case look at these situations as officers acting in their best judgment at the time. Most of the cases that are brought are civil cases, and they're brought under a federal Title 42 USC 1983, which is the statute that allows citizens to sue state, local, and federal governments for taking away a constitutional or civil right.
9: Well, one of the biggest roadblocks in suing law enforcement is qualified immunity. Can you explain to our listeners what this is and how officers routinely use it to get civil rights lawsuits thrown out before a jury ever hears the case?
8: So usually when officers act, the government is given immunity against civil claims because the government wants to be able to act in people's best interests and doesn't want to have to be concerned about things like negligence, which can sometimes chill good actions even by a government. What qualified immunity does is say, hey, if an officer or a government agent is acting within their authority and in their best judgment, even if they're negligent, they're not going to be held liable for things that might hurt others in the community. Qualified immunity can go out the window when government actors are acting with recklessness or with intentionality to harm or hurt. So there are times that qualified immunity will not impinge this sort of a suit, and that's really what the pet owners in this circumstance would have to prove.
9: If you've just joined us, I'm speaking with Professor Anne Chavone from Duquesne University about the shooting of Jameson Marseille at the hands of the LAPD. In federal courts, shooting a dog is legally considered a seizure of property under the Fourth Amendment. What standard do judges use to determine if an officer's snap decision to use lethal force on a family pet was legally reasonable?
8: They're going to be looking at it through the eyes of the officer with the information the officer had at the time. So it's something of an objective subjective standard is what they call it. So the officer will be viewed, what did he know? What was he seeing? What was his experience in that moment? Was he truly in fear and believed he was in danger? And if that can be determined, then his actions will be deemed reasonable under the circumstances.
9: When we think about this case, the dog comes out, he's barking and shaking his butt when the police show up at the door, and then she puts him inside. But while she's inside with the dog, the officers are involved in this banter talking about, I wouldn't want to get bitten by that dog, ha, ha, ha.
8: And that body cam video is probably going to be exhibit number one in any case, because the jury will be able to decide, was this officer truly believing this dog was attacking him, or did he just not like dogs, or was he simply just annoyed by the dog? All of those things might play into the determination as to whether this was just negligent behavior or justified, or whether it was reckless or intentional.
9: If Jameson's family succeeds in a civil lawsuit, what kind of financial compensation does the court system typically award? Does the law allow for emotional distress and deep grief of losing a family member? Or does it strictly look at the market value of the dog? I think maybe we talked about this a little while ago, but what kind of money do people usually see?
8: It's going to depend. The value of the dog himself is going to be probably fairly negligible in any case. That's kind of unfortunate. That means that it's difficult for lawyers to even help bring these cases because there's not a whole lot of value. The fact that there's allegedly a violation of civil right, that does make it somewhat more valuable because there will be an award for that deprivation of right. And that really is very jury dependent. You know, it's hard for me to put a number on it necessarily, but it can certainly be substantially more than just the value of the dog.
9: In a case like this, where body cam footage exists, how do cases move through the pretrial discovery phase? What are the key pieces of evidence of both sides that they'll fight over before a trial can even begin?
8: So number one, of course, the full body cam video would be wanted by the family. Correct. Everything that was possibly available. And they might seek other times when these officers were involved with other pets. Right. Or maybe the full body cam video for that day. Right. And there might be objections for why they shouldn't get that. So the lawyers will wrangle over that. So that'll be important. Also, the records of the officers, just whether there was any disciplinary action in the past, regardless of whether there's video or not. Have there been other incidences involving animals, involving families in this particular neighborhood? Any of those things are going to potentially be relevant. The family's lawyers will seek those to see if they can show a pattern of behavior, which would go towards that recklessness or intentional action. On the other side, they're going to look for, has this dog been violent in the past, right? Has it bitten anybody? Have there been complaints in the neighborhood about it or in the apartment building? Also, probably the family. Do they always follow the rules with the pet? What are the things that we need to know about how this pet behaves and how this family treats this pet and how they interact with others in the community? So all of that will be important.
9: You have written extensively about the intersection of dog law and the legal system. Based on how the courts handle these cases today, what legislative changes do we need to pass so that the legal system treats these wrongful death cases of pets with the gravity it deserves?
8: There are some actions that have been taken in different jurisdictions where pets have been at least called family members. Outside of the United States, you have movements towards declaring pets sentient beings and therefore given additional rights. It's a slow process, but I think that's probably the number one goal, is determining under the law through legislative action that pets are sentient beings and that they are family members and should be accorded rights as such.
9: I have to thank you so much for being with us today. But before you go, can you just give us a website where we can learn more about you and your writings?
8: I teach at Duquesne University in Pittsburgh, and our website is www.duq.edu. And if you search under faculty and staff, my name is Ann Chavone, A-N-N, and the last name is spelled S-C-H-I-A-V as in Victor, O-N-E.
9: Once again, thank you so much for spending some time with us, because this is such an important case And based on what's happened recently and the players involved in their positions in the community, I think it's going to be a weighty case and determine a lot for police departments all over the country. Just to remind you, I was speaking with Professor Anne Chavone about the legal ramifications of the Jameson Marseille shooting by the LAPD. Did you hear the bells? That means it's time to wrap the show. But before we go, we want to give you a preview of next week's show. Next week, we're talking about how popular flea and tick medications are harming the environment and decoding feline allogrooming. And of course, we need to thank this week's guests. Thank you, Chris Green, Jim Crosby, and Anne-Marie Chavone. 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
6: North Country weather.
7: Mainly sunny today with a high of 83. Northwest winds 5 to 10 miles per hour. Lows around 64 tonight. Tomorrow, high of 89. Slight chance of thunderstorms Monday, high of 87. 75, partly cloudy Tuesday. That's your forecast. I'm weatherology meteorologist Paul Trombley. Get the latest weather updates online at MinnesotaDailyWeather.com. Currently, it's 61 degrees.
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7: Mainly sunny today with a high of 83. Northwest winds 5 to 10 miles per hour. Lows around 64 tonight. Tomorrow, high of 89. Slight chance of thunderstorms Monday, high of 87. 75, partly cloudy Tuesday. That's your forecast. I'm weatherology meteorologist Paul Trombley. Get the latest weather updates online at MinnesotaDailyWeather.com. Currently, it's 61 degrees.
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16: Paul Stevens, Fox News. The U.S. conducting another successful night of strikes on Iran, now the seventh night in a row.
17: U.S. forces are pounding the Iranians, cutting off the Iranian port of Bandar Abbas in the process, striking road and rail bridges also. And this is all in an effort to foil Tehran's loose and weakening grip on the Strait of Hormuz. The airstrikes also toppling a large white surveillance tower in Iran's southernmost city of Chabahar. It's on a key trade route for landlocked neighboring Afghanistan. Now, CENTCOM says that structure was part of the IRGC's maritime surveillance network used to track and target commercial vessels transiting the Strait of Hormuz.
16: And that's Fox's Kevin Cork. The U.S. taking out six bridges and Iranian media reporting over a half dozen casualties. Meantime, two outgoing GOP Senate members who recently lost their primary bids now breaking ranks, delivering a sharp rebuke to President Trump following that primetime address Thursday on election security.
18: During a Friday discussion at the Aspen Security Forum in Colorado, both Louisiana's Bill Cassidy and Texas's John Cornyn said the president's remarks missed the point. Senator Cornyn didn't understand the focus on events from 6 years ago.
19: Frankly, as a member of the Senate Intelligence Committee, there wasn't a whole lot new.
18: Senator Cassidy said people are more concerned about other issues.
20: We should be talking about what matters to the people around the kitchen table. And right now they can't afford their health care, their housing, their groceries, or the gasoline.
18: In his Thursday night speech, the president claimed that starting in 2020, China compromised U.S. election data, and that evidence was hidden from him. He's calling for investigations. Kevin Ureski, Fox News.
16: And Senators Cassidy and Cornyn were both unseated in recent primaries. 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
16: Democrats in Maine still looking for their nominee for a U.S. Senate seat after controversial candidate Graham Plattner withdrew from that race.
32: The race to replace Graham Plattner as Maine's Democratic Senate nominee is off to a precarious start. 8 of the 12 candidates vying to replace Plattner debated for the first time Thursday night. 4 Democrats, who won at least 20% of the vote in June's primary, debated first, followed by 4 longer-shot candidates. After, the New York Times declared, quote, Maine Democrats don't exactly have a deep bench, noting halting answers, convoluted responses, and stilted deliveries. Plattner's popularity looms large over the race. He won the June Democratic primary in a landslide, but was forced to quit after being accused of rape, which he denies.
16: And that's Fox's Brian Yenis. Maine has until Monday, July 27th to file a new candidate to fill Graham Plattner's spot in that U.S. Senate race. President Trump wants the late Senator Lindsey Graham's sister to run for a full term in the U.S. Senate.
33: President Trump is offering his complete and total endorsement to Senator Darlene Graham, the sister of South Carolina Republican Lindsey Graham, if she chooses to run for her late brother's Senate seat. That term expires the end of this year, and a Republican primary is set for next month to replace Lindsey Graham on the ballot. The president says Darlene Graham is a spectacular person and a true American patriot and says he's asked her to run in the special primary for the good of the nation. Darlene Graham was sworn in this week as senator to serve out the rest of Lindsey Graham's term. At the White House, Jared Halpern, Fox News.
16: And at the World Cup today, France and England squaring off in the third place match, 5 o'clock p.m. Eastern in Miami, and then tomorrow Sunday, it is the World Cup final between Argentina and Spain at the New Jersey Meadowlands. I'm Paul Stevens. This is Fox News.
34: Miss, your burger is served.
35: Thank you.
34: And if I may suggest a pairing, this is our finest Pepsi Zero Sugar. The sweetness of Pepsi perfectly balances the savory notes of your burger, while the citrus and carbonation elevates the taste for a truly stunning flavor profile. 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
35: Now that is one perfect combination. 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Burgers deserve Pepsi.
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6: North Country weather.
7: Mainly sunny today with a high of 83. Northwest winds 5 to 10 miles per hour. Lows around 64 tonight. Tomorrow, high of 89. Slight chance of thunderstorms Monday, high of 87. 75, partly cloudy Tuesday. That's your forecast. I'm weatherology meteorologist Paul Trombley. Get the latest weather updates online at minnesotadailyweather.com. Right now, 62.
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0: Nicole Murray, thanks for spending part of your weekend with us. Here's what's coming up this hour.
1: Late South Carolina Senator Lindsey Graham was a major player on Capitol Hill, but you never know it in his hometown.
0: On the health front, what to know about the outbreak of cyclosporiasis.
1: How a star player from the World Cup created an outrageous demand for taxidermied raccoons.
0: And the country club in Rhode Island facing heat for building a rock wall to protect its golf course from slipping into the ocean.
2: We're talking like 600 feet long and 20 feet tall. It's quite large. And the only reason that people found out about it is that there was a kayaker going along the Narragansett Bay, and this kayaker saw this kind of hulking pile of rocks along the shore.
0: Owen Tucker Smith at the Wall Street Journal on the state and shoreline activists against Quidnesset Country Club. In the small towns in South Carolina where the late Lindsey Graham grew up and lived, friends and neighbors are mourning the senator who never stopped coming home. It's a story by Wall Street Journal reporter Cameron McWhirter, who paid a visit to Seneca, where Senator Graham owned a home. Cam, what did you take away?
4: I think the most surprising thing to me was that he was very subdued when he came here. You know, we know him as this Washington power broker who was flying to Ukraine and at the podium in the Senate an advisor to the president and all that. But here he would be very quiet. You know, he wasn't married. He didn't have a family. He lived alone. He would come here, and people, a lot of friends who knew him said they would be surprised. They'd be at a restaurant and they'd look, and over there there'd be a guy with a baseball cap on by himself, and it was Lindsey Graham, the senator of the state. So he was, you know, he notoriously never cooked. So he would always eat out. And he wasn't your politician that was slap you on the back, hey pal. You know, he was a guy who was very focused on his job, but then when he was here, he was just incredibly quiet. I found very surprising.
0: He would go to Walmart, do some shopping, I guess. No entourage.
4: No, it's just, and he would show up, you know, if people passed away, he would show up to funeral homes and get in line like everybody else, and he wouldn't have anyone with him. I mean, he had a staff, and they're working here in South Carolina and in D.C., but when he was here, he would be trying to be sort of unobtrusive and have some sort of time to decompress, I guess. He just was sort of a quiet person here, which is obviously not the public persona that we all know.
0: Yeah. We're speaking with Cameron McWhirter, reporter at the Wall Street Journal. The story is called In Washington, He Was a Power Broker in South Carolina. He was just Lindsey. Cam's in Seneca, South Carolina, where Lindsey Graham spent part of his childhood. What was it like? Because he grew up in his family's pool hall, right?
4: Yeah, he actually grew up in Central, which is near Seneca.
0: Central, yeah.
4: But he had a house here in Seneca. Yeah, so he grew up next to his parents' pool hall. They had they were business people working to serve a lot of the people working in the textile mills in this very small town. And then tragedy struck. Both of his parents died when he was at the University of South Carolina. He came back and eventually legally adopted his sister so that she could get military benefits and basically helped raise her. And it really, you know, nobody, all the people I spoke to in Central and Seneca, they were surprised that he had risen to the level that he had risen to. They thought he would be successful. They thought he was a hardworking, smart, kind of quiet guy, but they thought he was going to end up being a successful businessman in the area.
0: Most famous guy from Central South Carolina, I think somebody said, right?
4: By far. And Central is a very tiny town.
0: Yeah.
4: It's called Central because it's halfway on a railway line. It's halfway between Charlotte and Atlanta.
0: Oh, wow.
4: So they just sort of set it up and You know, it's a very typical tiny, tiny southern town. And, yeah, here was this guy who went on to become really influential. I mean, he's hanging with Zelensky just before he dies in Ukraine. So it's kind of an extraordinary story. They were very different politically, but it reminded me of Jimmy Carter, you know, because when he passed away, I covered that. And if you've ever been to Plains, Georgia, that actually makes central South Carolina look like Paris. But it's,
0: oh, wow.
4: But these are small towns where people can go on to accomplish big things.
0: Finish up, if you would, just touch on what it was like last month when Senator Graham had visited that restaurant called Skins.
4: Skins is an institution here. I wouldn't say it's a health food store, but he was there, and he was talking about the importance of the region to him. He said that many times, actually, in his memoir and elsewhere. But he would talk about this region really shaped him, really made him. When he ran for president unsuccessfully, he made that announcement right next to the railroad tracks, right across from where he grew up in Central. And he said, "This community made me." And so it's an interesting lesson in how far you can go in America and what helps shape up.
0: Thanks, Cam. Wall Street Journal reporter Cameron McWhorter. Coming up next on This Weekend, U.S. soccer awaits a jolt.
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0: Will the World Cup supercharge interest in youth soccer in the U.S.? Here's analysis from John Solomon, research director with the Aspen Institute. John, your take.
3: Well, you know, it's certainly whenever there's a major event, it can really inspire, you know, lots of children to participate in that particular sport. And in this case, soccer, you know, it's drawn a lot of interest. You know, the U.S. had a good run for a little while until the round of 16 match. And it's brought a lot of attention. So it oftentimes what you see after like major events, sometimes this happens with the Olympics, is there's a little bit of a bounce in participation coming out of a major event, so maybe in that first year or so afterwards. That doesn't mean, though, it's going to stay long-term and be sustainable. So there's you want to try to capture that interest and leverage it and really sort of build sustainable infrastructure around it, so there's opportunities to have it grow and not sort of just taper off in a year or so.
0: Yeah. All right. So, I mean, have you thought about that? What does U.S. soccer in general do to sort of ride the lightning here?
3: Yeah, I mean, you know, one thing, you know, so we did a report in the in New York City and North Jersey looking at the state of youth soccer there. And one of the big issues, well, a couple, one is fields, right? There's just sometimes not enough field space, particularly in urban cities, but in many communities across the country. And so permitting can be a really big challenge. And so we need to be able to find, you know, more spaces and be more creative about the spaces as well. You can play, you know, small-sided games and pick up games at smaller locations and don't necessarily need a huge field. There are places in New York City where they have fields on top of roofs, you know, of buildings. But the biggest thing is that youth soccer, and there's been a lot of discussion around this, particularly since the U.S. loss. In the U.S., it's a pay-to-play model, yeah. Meaning it's very expensive for a lot of families, and it's leaving too many kids behind.
0: I'm part of that. I'm a paid soccer coach. I don't know how to change that, though. Right? In Europe, that's not how it works. South America, that's not how it works. You don't pay to play, which is usually how they find the best people, and I'm not sure we do that in the U.S., but how does that model change? These aren't loaded professional teams, money-wise, that we have in the U.S.
3: No, I mean, we need different pathways and less confusing pathways for parents as well. My understanding is, you know, one thing that's very unique about the U.S. is that the clubs and the programs who produce some of the most talented players don't end up getting a cut of that money back when if they turn professional. And so they are then having to try to find revenue and find money by hiking up the prices for everybody else. So that's one thing to potentially look at is what is like the transfer fee in a system look like if you are able to produce an elite player. But the biggest thing is, I really would love to see soccer in the U.S. just like take it down a notch a little bit and the pressure and focus more on the development of kids, development and just the joy of the sport as well. I mean, what you know, it sounds like you understand the system in many other places around the world. You go to many countries and it's a very joyful game, and you can play pickup games quite freely. It creates a lot of creativity. And in the U.S., it's just very highly commercialized and highly structured, and it can lead to burnout, it can lead to overuse injuries, and, of course, excessive costs.
0: Yeah. We're speaking with John Solomon, research director at the Aspen Institute's Sports and Society Program. We're talking about how the World Cup might influence youth soccer in the U.S. Finish up with just how this might be different from 1994. Do you have a feel for that?
3: Well, yeah, I mean, there's no doubt that soccer has grown more popular in the United States, you know, in these 30-plus years since then. I mean, if you think back to 1994, I mean, I remember it. I was, you know, graduating from high school. Mm-hmm. I remember just the 4 years earlier in 1990, and it was just this huge deal that the U.S. even made the World Cup. Yeah. I think some people, you know, may forget that or not know that, but it was, wow, we're playing Italy in the World Cup. This is incredible. Yeah. We got a shot on goal? That's amazing. You know, like, yes. you didn't even think you could score goals against, right. You know, those types of teams, right? You just wanted to maybe hang around for a half or so. And then, of course, 1994 led to the creation of MLS. And then we now have soccer-specific stadiums. And, you know, of course, MLS isn't necessarily the same caliber as, you know, these other leagues and, you know, around the world. But it's been sustainable, right? And it's drawn more interest and it's created, you know, more opportunities. And so with the U.S. being a regular player here in the World Cup, That's drawn more exposure and interest to the sport. But the biggest thing, I think, has just been the ability for fans to watch the very best soccer around the world, like in the Premier League, on their streaming, on their TVs, you know, every weekend. And that's been able to generate just a lot of passion and a lot of new fans that I don't think some people in the sports world understand just like how popular soccer is becoming in America.
0: Thanks, John. John Solomon, Research Director at the Aspen Institute's Sports and Society Program. Coming up next on This Weekend, using a third party for help with your debt.

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6: Mainly sunny today with a high of 83. Northwest winds 5 to 10 miles per hour. Lows around 64 tonight. Tomorrow, high of 89. Slight chance of thunderstorms Monday, high of 87. 75, partly cloudy Tuesday. That's your forecast. I'm weatherology meteorologist Paul Trombley. Get the latest weather updates online at minnesotadailyweather.com. Right now, 62.
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8: Thanks for being with us. Paying off debt is no easy task, as you know, but at what point should you rely on help from a third party? Here's this weekend's Nicole Murray.
9: Personal debt and when it's time to get help. Here to discuss, Market Watch reporter Aditi Srikant. So I know someone wrote into you regarding their personal debt, was asking about getting some extra help. Can you explain in more detail?
10: Sure, yeah. A young man wrote in, well, he just turned 40, and he said his goal for the upcoming year is to get out of debt. He used to have about $60,000, and he's able to knock it down to $20,000, all in credit card debt. He is asking whether he should hire someone to negotiate down the debt, whether he should consolidate it, but he is hesitant. And I said, for good reason.
9: Yeah, absolutely. Do you think involving a third party would benefit in this type of situation?
10: So not every agency that offers to negotiate down or consolidate debt is predatory, but it is something to be aware of. Some of these debt relief services charge a lot of upfront fees, but don't deliver on the promise of actually negotiating down your debt. So I would say it's not necessary. And I talked to, you know, BFP Mark Lestiza, and his initial reaction is that $20,000 is not that bad. And, you know, this young man has already proven that he can get his debt down by $40,000. I also assume that's why he's turning to these services, because he knows how hard it is. He knows the sacrifice, but he should just kind of continue doing what he's doing, I said, which is knock down the debt and tighten up the budget and just really do it the old-fashioned way.
9: What about the National Debt Relief? What's their reputation? Do you consider them a more trustworthy source?
10: I do consider them a more trustworthy source, but I also think from what this letter writer said, he knows what to do. He just kind of doesn't want to do it, right? Like, he knows the only thing you have to do, or not the only thing, but the thing you have to do is, you know, look at where you can cut costs, really look at how you're spending your money day to day. $20,000 over a year is about $55 a day. So when you think about it like that, as it's a daily expense, that might shift your mindset a little bit. $50 a day, you might spend that on drinks out. You might spend that going to dinner with a friend. You might spend that on a new soccer jersey. I don't know. But if you look at it like that, I actually do think your mindset shift to it being a bit more manageable. So, yes, I do think that National Debt Relief is more reputable, but it sounds like this man knows what to do.
9: Which balance should people with debt typically tackle first? Is it the one with highest interest rates? Is it the lowest balance typically? Which one?
10: So there's no right or wrong way to do it as long as you are remaining consistent. Mark Lespice of the CFP I talked to said he's a big proponent of going after the lowest balance and getting rid of it and working your way up, because he says he likes to give people wins. Once you get that dopamine spike from paying down one of your smallest balances, it's kind of easier to keep going. It's similar to how crossing off the easy stuff on your to-do list can give you that momentum to tackle the big stuff. I think that if you tackle your lowest balances, it can really be encouraging. However, would the smarter thing be to tackle the debt with the highest interest rate? Probably, as that's going to obviously accumulate more and you want to get that paid down as quickly as possible. So there's no right or wrong way to do it, but just know that it might take a little more time to do the highest interest rates ones first, and that might be discouraging.
9: And then are there suggestions regarding automatic contributions?
10: Yeah, so I think that automating your contributions to debt repayment can really help keep you on track. Like I said, $55 a day, if you want to just $55 a day or at the end of the week, put that amount towards debt, that might be a good idea. And there are some other mistakes people often make, like they will use a credit card that they're trying to pay down the balance of. Don't do that. It's kind of hard to stay motivated when the balance keeps changing and going up and down. You also might want to use your points towards paying down your debt. A lot of people hold on to points while having high amounts of debt. If you're really trying to get out of debt, all your effort should be towards that.
8: That's this weekend's Nicole Murray with MarketWatch columnist Aditi Srikant. Coming up next on This Weekend, the parasite sending thousands of Americans running to the bathroom.

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6: Fox News, I'm Paul Stevens. Iran threatening to escalate pressure on the U.S. if strikes continue.
7: According to Reuters, the Iranians ordered the Houthis in Yemen to close the Bab el-Mandab Strait, a critical oil route if the U.S. hits Iran's power infrastructure.
6: Fox's Aisha Hazmi at the White House. Iran accusing the U.S. of hitting civilian targets, something the U.S. is denying. That Canadian wildfire smoke impacting millions across the U.S. Ohio, Republican Senator Bernie Moreno on Fox's The Ingram Angle, targeting the Canadian government.
8: We're going to put sanctions on them. That means holding their assets, making certain that they don't have visas. We're going to put tariffs, as President Trump talked about it, because we have to make certain that the people who are suffering get compensated.
6: The Canadian government, however, pushing back, saying this is partly a climate change issue. 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
14: North Country weather.
15: Mainly sunny today with a high of 83. Northwest winds 5 to 10 miles per hour. Lows around 64 tonight. Tomorrow, high of 89. Slight chance of thunderstorms Monday, high of 87. 75, partly cloudy Tuesday. That's your forecast. I'm weatherology meteorologist Paul Trombley. Get the latest weather updates online at minnesotadailyweather.com. Right now, 62.
12: 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KKPJ.
13: Food, produce, for instance, that then is not cooked and is then ingested by another individual, they can become infected.
16: Jeez. Typical sources are what?
13: So typical sources are, again, typically associated with raw produce. Fruits and vegetables, berries, leafy vegetables, lettuce, herbs, things can be difficult to wash. And typically the source, again, it's, you know, comes from infected human feces. Typically it's a contaminated water source that winds up contaminating produce in the field, which is then harvested, or contaminating it somewhere along the line during processing.
16: Wow. All right. So have we seen it before?
13: Yes. So we see cyclospora, typically these sort of in these outbreak-like forms, usually over the summer months, so sort of May to August is the cyclospora season, and so we do see it every summer. All of that having been said, this is on track to be probably the worst cyclospora outbreak that we've tracked in the United States.
16: Jeez, any reason why for that?
13: At this point, I think it's still unclear. The source is still not known. One of the things about cyclospora is it's traditional old microscopic stool testing methods were not very good at detecting it. So over the years and more recently, we've developed more high-tech methods of detecting it. These PCR tests, people may remember from COVID, mm-hmm. The PCR test being very sensitive. We now have PCR tests for diarrhea illnesses that include cyclospora, some of them. And so it's really enhanced our ability to detect these outbreaks, and then so now we're probably, although it's probably been with us for decades, causing illness, this is sort of now we're much better able to detect it.
16: Well, we're speaking with Dr. Wesley Long, Medical Director of Microbiology at Houston Methodist Hospital, and we're talking about cyclospora, this parasite causing what really just, I guess, kind of the worst diarrhea imaginable, I guess. Are there other symptoms here?
13: So the primary symptom is this, sort of watery, very vigorous diarrhea, and then, associated with that, bloating and cramping, abdominal discomfort, nausea. It's generally not associated with vomiting. The other sort of characteristic is that the diarrhea can last for several days, then in some cases it will improve for a couple of days, and then it will come back. And so there can have this relapse pattern where it comes and goes without treatment, may come and go for weeks. And luckily there are treatments available, but that's sort of the other characteristic. You know, many food poisonings you sort of get and it's over in 24, 48 hours.
16: Yeah.
13: Cyclospora can persist.
16: Jeez. All right. So talk about those treatments then. Are they prescription types, type things?
13: They're prescription antibiotics. Cyclospora is unique in that there are antibiotics that will treat it. They're very common antibiotics that are available from your physician. They do require a prescription, but these are all antibiotics that would be available in generic and are fairly affordable. And
16: best ways to protect yourself here are what, doctor?
13: Really, the best ways to protect yourself are to thoroughly wash any vegetable, any raw produce that you buy. Anything you cook, any fruit or produce that you cook will be fine. But any produce that you buy, you want to wash thoroughly. Cyclospora is resistant to chlorine-based sanitizers, so even if things say they're pre-washed, you probably still want to wash them. Washing is more effective for some things than others.
16: Thanks, doctor. 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Coming up next on This Weekend, the impact of AI on our brains.
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2: North Country weather.
3: Mainly sunny today with a high of 83. Northwest winds 5 to 10 miles per hour. Lows around 64 tonight. Tomorrow, high of 89. Slight chance of thunderstorms Monday, high of 87. 75, partly cloudy Tuesday. That's your forecast. I'm weatherology meteorologist Paul Trombley. Get the latest weather updates online at MinnesotaDailyWeather.com. Right now, 62.
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6: Glad you could be with us. It's too early to say if AI is frying our brains, but the research so far does not look good. Amanda Hoover, senior correspondent at Business Insider, says AI could pose a bigger risk to our brains than past innovations. Amanda, how so?
7: Yeah, I think this is something that a lot of people are wondering and talking about and worried about, but there's really only a couple of early studies on this, and they're small. So it's a bit early to know the ways that AI might be reshaping our brains. Is it, you know, hurting our critical thinking skills, hurting our creativity, hurting our ability to persist with a difficult task? And a lot of these early studies are showing maybe that could be happening, and it's something that could raise concerns. But the way I went about this was I tried to look back at technologies that are much more integrated and established in our lives over decades, or even the last, you know, 20 years, thinking about something like Google. And I looked at what we know about the ways that those reshaped our thinking. Google kind of reshaped how we remember things and what we do have to remember or don't have to remember. We know that GPS has reshaped how people's spatial memory works because it's so easy to just plug those directions in. And it's not the same as when you had to really know your way around or be, you know, consulting a map and getting lost. The consequences were much higher. So we know a little bit about that. But one of the things that experts I spoke to did say, as much as we can kind of look back to past technology, AI is so different because of the way that it functions and the way that it's being baked into so many aspects of our lives that we can't quite make the comparison to something like a GPS or a calculator, which are limited in their functionality and only used for, you know, like one thing in our lives.
6: It's funny you said that because your GPS reference made me think sometimes when I'm driving, I'm so reliant on GPS. Like, you know, the turn is coming up in 50 feet. And I thought, can I just read the damn road sign? It says, like, follow the arrow, take the exit. Like, but AI just seems different. As it was said in your story, it's like less evolution, more Big Bang. How so?
7: Yeah, I mean, I know it's been a couple of years and people have varying degrees of usage and comfortability with AI and understanding of it. But if you look at the way that it works, you know, this isn't just Google, oh, I forget this actor's name or I forget the capital of this state or this country and I can Google it and look it up. When you start conversing with AI in a chat-like interface, that's really changing, you know, you're potentially not doing the critical thinking of the task, whereas Google maybe made some of that information easier to find, made us expect things quicker, made us not remember certain things. You still had to have the creative idea to go out and find what you were looking for. Now it's so much easier to just go to a tool like ChatGPT and say, you know, write me an essay for this topic, write me a college admissions essay, write my email for work, my briefing based on all this data that I need to have for work, create my presentation. We've not had a technology before that can, like, I say this kind of in scare quotes, ideate and think for us, because that's not really what the technology is doing, but it feels that way. It feels like it can replace some of that friction in our lives and the more heavy lifting type of mental functions that we had to do before.
6: Touch on the effect on creativity.
7: Yeah, I spoke to a researcher who examined hundreds of thousands of college admission essays. You know, this is a very critical thing that young people have done for decades is write this big essay. And what they found was that before they looked at essays submitted, you know, before ChatGPT was very popular and then after, and kind of one of the things they found is like, oh, the language is maybe more creative, you know, more diverse vocabulary after AI, but the ideas are flatter.
6: Thanks, Amanda.

0: Hoover, senior correspondent at Business Insider. 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
9: Mainly sunny today with a high of 83. Northwest winds 5 to 10 miles per hour. Lows around 64 tonight. Tomorrow, high of 89. Slight chance of thunderstorms Monday, high of 87. 75, partly cloudy Tuesday. That's your forecast. I'm weatherology meteorologist Paul Trombley. Get the latest weather updates online at MinnesotaDailyWeather.com. Right now, 62.
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0: Thanks for being with us. At a prestigious golf course in New England, there's a battle for survival at Quidnesset Country Club in North Kingstown, Rhode Island. As the 14th hole sank into the sea, contractors erected a stone structure to protect it. But advocates for shoreline access are having a cow. Here's Owen Tucker Smith, reporter at the Wall Street Journal. Owen, what's going on?
11: Yeah, so this country club has had a problem for decades, which is that it has this pristine golf course right on the sea. And as erosion has kind of eaten away at the course, the 14th hole has gone at risk. So this country club has tried all sorts of solutions and different kinds of structures to try to make the 14th hole survive. And a few years ago, when no one was watching, they put up this big kind of stone barrier along the shore without seeking a permit from the state. And when the shoreline activists found out, they were quite upset, and it's triggered just an unbelievable amount of backlash, from boycotts to rallies to tense meetings, and all, it's gone all the way up to the Attorney General's office. So it's been It's been quite the fuss there in Rhode Island.
0: Wow. Yeah, and it's not some little wall, you know, you did with a couple of wheelbarrows with your friends over the weekend, right? I mean, this is considerable.
11: No, yeah, we're talking like 600 feet long and 20 feet tall. It's quite large. And the only reason that people found out about it is that there was a kayaker going along the Narragansett Bay, and this kayaker saw this kind of hulking pile of rocks along the shore, and it triggered a chain of events. So this kayaker told the activists, and then it went all the way up to the state, and all of a sudden the state has convened this kind of little group of investigators to go and inspect the structure and figure out what went wrong. And there have been hundreds of pages of reports and legal filings and investigations. So it's taken up quite a lot of airtime.
0: Wow. We're speaking with Owen Tucker Smith, reporter at the Wall Street Journal. The story is called "A Country Club Built a Wall to Protect Its Golf Course and All Hell Broke Loose." This is Quidnesset Country Club in Rhode Island. It's not as easy as just, hey, this is my property. I got to do what I want or what I need to preserve it, right? Because it involves the shoreline.
11: Correct. So shoreline disputes are controversial in many states, but especially in Rhode Island, where baked into their royal charter and their state's constitution is this principle that the shoreline belongs to the public. So fishermen or people just gathering seaweed or really just someone who wants to go for a swim in Rhode Island, they have this kind of constitutional right to access the shore. So that's created these thorny situations where, as erosion has increased on the shoreline, property owners want to do something about it, you know, maybe erect a wall, except then they're going to get in the way of these people who want access to the shoreline. So there's this whole community of hundreds and hundreds of shoreline rights advocates across the state who are on high alert for how they describe it as kind of the privatization of the shoreline, that property owners are taking matters into their own hands and blocking the shore off. And so when you have, you know, a country club like Quidnesset trying to do something to protect their golf course, inevitably these advocates are going to find out, and it's going to create a dispute of this kind.
0: Thanks, Owen. Owen Tucker Smith, reporter at The Wall Street Journal. Coming up next on This Weekend, the demand suddenly for taxidermied raccoons.
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8: North Country weather.
9: Mainly sunny today with a high of 83. Northwest winds 5 to 10 miles per hour. Lows around 64 tonight. Tomorrow, high of 89. Slight chance of thunderstorms Monday, high of 87. 75, partly cloudy Tuesday. That's your forecast. I'm weatherology meteorologist Paul Trombley. Get the latest weather updates online at MinnesotaDailyWeather.com. Right now, 62.
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0: Thanks for spending part of your weekend with us. If you're in the market for a taxidermied raccoon, you may have some trouble tracking one down thanks to soccer player Erling Haaland. The Norwegian superstar took the tournament by storm, leading his team to the quarterfinals and becoming one of the World Cup's biggest names, not just because of what he did on the field, but also because of the way he fully embraced American culture, part of which involved certain souvenirs. Haaland was seen hopping off the team plane back in Norway with a stuffed raccoon holding an empty bottle of booze. Matt Riegel, writing for Outkick, says that raccoon getting Haaland's stamp of approval meant that suddenly there was a surge in demand. According to Front Office Sports, Dallas's Wild Bill's Western store is fresh out of stuffed raccoon and has even been shipping internationally for the first time. Matt says there's a good lesson here. You never know where your biggest success could come from. That'll do it for this hour. For Nicole Murray, I'm Gordon Deal. 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
9: Mainly sunny today with a high of 83. Northwest winds 5 to 10 miles per hour. Lows around 64 tonight. Tomorrow, high of 89. Slight chance of thunderstorms Monday, high of 87. 75, partly cloudy Tuesday. That's your forecast. I'm weatherology meteorologist Paul Trombley. Get the latest weather updates online at MinnesotaDailyWeather.com. Right now, 62.
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21: Striking key targets. I'm Deborah Valentine, Fox News. CENTCOM announcing the U.S. military has carried out attacks on Iran for the seventh straight day. Fox's Chanley Painter reports.
22: The Trump administration denying Iran's claims that the U.S. is striking civilian infrastructure inside Iran. A White House spokesperson telling Fox that, quote, the United States military has carried out strikes exclusively on military targets, including military logistics infrastructure. One of the U.S. targets, an observation tower in the port of Shabahar that CENTCOM says was being used by the Revolutionary Guard to coordinate attacks on commercial shipping through the Strait of Hormuz. Meantime, Reuters reports that Iran has ordered the Houthis in Yemen to close the Bab al-Mandab Strait, another critical oil route, if the U.S. hits Iran's power infrastructure.
21: Kuwait said today it intercepted Iranian missiles and drones and that a water desalination plant was struck. Iraq said it shot down attack drones over the city of Erbil. DHS Secretary Mark Wayne Mullen announcing the Trump administration will be issuing so-called enhancements for voting machines in all states. It's part of their effort to help keep American elections secure. He tells reporters this is a vital issue for President Trump and vows DHS will go after anyone trying to cast ballots illegally in U.S. elections.
23: Illegal voter registration and illegal voting
1: Both carry penalties up to 5 years in prison and up to $250,000 in fines. We will pursue maximum pressure on this.
21: It comes after President Trump gave a primetime address Thursday in which he called for Congress to pass more restrictive voting laws. Democrats and voting rights groups have argued the president's comments are undermining Americans' faith in elections. 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
21: President Trump is threatening Canada with new tariffs because of thick smoke from wildfires blanketing much of the U.S. Fox's Jared Halpern has more from the White House.
25: Hazy skies and the smell of smoke lingered all day Friday in D.C., and President Trump says he's holding Canada responsible for not properly maintaining their forest. Smoke from Canadian wildfires has put millions of Americans in poor air quality warnings. In a social media post, the president says the U.S. is being invaded by filthy, polluted, and unhealthy the air. President Trump says it's willful negligence on the part of Canada, threatening billions of dollars will be added to tariffs Canada is currently paying. At the White House, Jared Halpern, Fox News.
21: Flood relief efforts are underway in Texas as its hill country experienced historic flooding this week. Fox's Brandi Campbell is in Kerrville, a highly impacted town.
26: Texas Governor Greg Abbott announced two lives were lost and hundreds were rescued as everything unfolded. Now that storms have exited the area, those that were impacted began cleaning up. On Friday, Abbott signed a major disaster declaration requesting federal help with response and recovery efforts, sharing this update.
27: Altogether, the state has already provided more than 2,700 personnel, more than 1,500 vehicles, more than 90 boats, more than 20 aircraft, as well as many other assets and resources.
26: There are rivers like the Nueces River, which is over 2 hours south of us, that's forecasted to hit major flood stage going into next week. For now, in Kerrville, Texas, I'm Brandi Campbell, Fox Weather.
21: A deadly landslide in China's city of Chongqing. At least 8 people are dead and 34 others are missing. Rescue efforts continue after massive amounts of rocks and soil washed down a slope burying at least 8 residential buildings. I'm Deborah Valentine. This is Fox News.
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30: Mainly clear today with daytime highs approaching 83. Northwest winds 5 to 10 miles per hour. Lows around 64 tonight. Tomorrow, daytime highs approaching 89. High temperatures reach up to 87 Monday with a slight chance for storms. 75, sunshine mixed with clouds at times Tuesday. And that's your forecast. I'm weatherology meteorologist Carol Foster. Get the latest weather updates online at minnesotadailyweather.com. Right now, 63.
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5: Welcome to the show. I hope you're enjoying summer so far. We've got a great show coming up for you today. In just a minute, you're going to hear from Ian Ebersole. He is the general manager of the brand new Bass Pro Shops store opening up in Loveland, Colorado. It's a store you'll definitely want to visit, especially on July 22nd when they have their grand opening and a very special evening of conservation. We're also going to talk to Steven Ziegler. He wears two hats. Number one, he's the owner of DeLong Lures. And if DeLong sounds familiar, that's because he's the gentleman who invented the plastic worm. That's right, the plastic worm that set off a whole new trend for bass anglers all over the world. DeLong Lures makes a whole lot more than plastic worms now, and Steven will tell you more about that. He is also an investigative journalist, and he writes a lot for Rack Junkies, a page I would seriously recommend following on Facebook. Lately, he has been posting about non-government agencies, nonprofits that are raking in monies from federal and state governments and not doing a whole lot in the process when it comes to a return on our taxpayer dollar investment for fishing, hunting, and conservation. If you're in the mood to get riled up, you'll definitely want to hear what Steven has to say about this and about the Wildlife Management Institute, which definitely blew some money on an event in Detroit, Michigan, designed to recruit hunters, and they had very little to show for their efforts, except for some serious money kept by their own staffers. Our final guest of the day, that would be Johnny Candle, that erstwhile guide and walleye tournament pro out of Devil's Lake, North Dakota. He's going to be sharing an on-the-water report covering not only walleye, but white bass too, a species that doesn't get a whole lot of attention, but are a lot of fun to catch. We'll wrap things up with some good news and bad news for charter boat operators and lodges in Southeast Alaska, where limits have been raised for non-resident anglers when it comes to taking home king salmon, but the bad news is the salmon, they don't seem to be on the bite much so far this summer in that area. Before we get into all that, though, let's meet our first guest of the day. Next up, we are taking you to Loveland, Colorado. Something very special is happening there July 22nd. It's the grand opening of a brand new Bass Pro Shops, and it's kicking off with an evening of conservation. With us here to tell you more about it is the general manager of this brand new store. That would be Ian Ebersole. Ian, welcome to the show.
6: Hey, John, thanks for having me. I appreciate you.
5: So let's run through this evening of conservation and the grand opening. Things kick off at 5 p.m. on Wednesday the 22nd. Where is the store in Loveland?
6: Yep, we're located right off of I-25 and Crossroads in northern Colorado, about 45 minutes to an hour away from the Wyoming border.
5: And I know you're very close to one of our affiliate stations, 1310 KFKA out of Greeley, Colorado. Place I grew up fishing. Glenmere Pond is where I made my first cast as a kid, catching a little bluegill and sunfish and catfish. And I'm guessing that little pond's still there, but we'll save that for another time. The ribbon cutting is at 6 p.m. on the 22nd. Then this evening of conservation happens, and I understand that sales from this evening, 15% of all sales, and there's going to be a lot of sales going on, go towards local conservation efforts. What are some of these local conservation programs?
6: Yeah, so we've got our national conservation partners that will be donating 15% from most of our merchandise sales, too. We've got Ducks Unlimited, National Wild Turkey Federation, Pheasants Forever, Pope and Young, Rocky Mountain Elk Foundation, Project Healing Waters, just to name a few.
5: Now, Colorado is well known as a trout fishing destination. I lived there for a couple of years, cut my teeth catching trout on the Poudre River, not too far from Loveland and Fort Collins. But you've got some significant bass pros coming to help you open things up. And there is definitely some very good bass fishing to be found in Colorado. One of those bass pros is Roland Martin, isn't it?
6: That's right. We've got an outstanding lineup for our night of conservation. Roland Martin will be here. We'll also have Jimmy Houston here, Edwin Evers, Nate Zielinski, who is a local favorite, also one of our national team members, and Kevin Van Dam.
5: Kevin Van Dam, the GOAT when it comes to tournament bass fishing. On the hunting side, you've got a great father-daughter team, don't you?
6: That's right. We've got Jim and Eva Shockey that'll be here for conservation night, signing autographs as well.
5: But wait, as they say, there's more. I understand the Denver Broncos cheerleaders and Miles, the mascot, are going to be putting in an appearance too.
6: That's correct. We will have the Denver Broncos cheerleaders here. We will have Miles, and we'll also have the three championship trophies here at the store. And we will have a special surprise for our guests. We will have an alumni member of the Denver Broncos here.
5: Very cool. Now, Colorado is known, like we mentioned, for trout fishing, especially fly fishing, and it just so happens you're going to have some members from the USA fly fishing team there. They're going to be not only doing fly casting demonstrations, but they're going to be giving some lessons as well?
6: That's correct. We've got a really cool feature on our building. Out front, we've got a cast pond. And so that cast pond is set up for our customers. We'll have the USA fly fishing team here doing demos, but also doing lessons at that cast pond.
5: Oh, that sounds amazing. Let's talk about some of the highlights of the store. Now, a lot of Bass Pro Shops have an aquarium, and I understand you have that, but you've got more than that. You've got a trout stream, too.
6: We do. So every one of our locations is very unique. And so what we've done with our Loveland location, we've got a 12,000-gallon aquarium, our main aquarium. And then coming off of that, we've got a 3,000-gallon trout stream in addition to a 1,000-gallon turtle pond. So we've got a really cool, unique water feature right inside the store in our main aisle. You'll see it when you walk into our beautiful building.
5: And it goes without saying, there's going to be a lot of taxidermy there. There's going to be everything you need in terms of hunting gear, fishing gear, boating. If you're in the market for a boat, not just a bass boat, but all sorts of different boats, ranging from power boats to kayaks and canoes, that's all there. And all the outdoors apparel you could possibly want, camping gear and outdoors cooking gear too. What am I missing?
6: Gosh, you know, when you walk through our building, our goal with our stores is to help people fall in love with the outdoors, right? And that's our mission statement, to help people enjoy, love, and conserve the great outdoors. And so when you walk through our facility, it's a 130,000 square foot building, absolutely gorgeous, meticulous design. We have got panoramic murals all through the store depicting our different areas of Colorado that Coloradans love the most. And so we've got that all throughout the store to enjoy. We've got multiple nature scenes set up that are interactive that you can walk into, tent displays, and we've got trees throughout the store. And we also have a really cool feature that this will be a first for our Colorado stores. We've got an electronic archery range. And so this is going to be a 40-yard range, 5 lanes wide, with an electronic display on the back. And so when you're in that range and you take your shot, we've got an electronic video playing on the target wall that will interact with your shot. The only one in Colorado, absolutely phenomenal. So our customers will love it.
5: Now, is this meant for customers that are trying out bows so they can see if this is going to be the right bow for them that they take to the field?
6: That's right. And so when you come into our store, we've got a great selection of bows to choose from. Once you pick out the bow you like, we'll take you into that archery range with one of our technicians and master bow techs, and we'll get you set up in there. You can take some shots and play around with that video display screen.
5: I absolutely love this. One other thing we should mention is that during this grand opening week from Thursday the 23rd through Saturday, you have got door prices for the first 200 guests every morning. Let's run through what those are starting with Thursday morning.
6: We do, yeah. So Thursday, July 23rd, our first 200 customers will get a Yeti Yonder water bottle. And so that'll be Thursday, July 23rd at 9 a.m., first 200. On Friday, July 24th at 9 a.m., the first 200 customers will get a Bass Pro trucker hat. And then finally on Saturday, July 25th, starting at 9 a.m., the first 200 customers will get a bag of Johnny Morris Signature Steak Strips.
5: Steak Strips. Johnny Morris, the founder of Bass Pro Shops, all started in Springfield, Missouri, and now Bass Pro Shops, you're finding them all over North America. If you haven't been to a Bass Pro Shops before, definitely go to one near you. And if you're anywhere near Loveland, Colorado, make it a point to attend the Evening of Conservation on Wednesday, July 22nd. It all kicks off with the ribbon cutting at 6 p.m., lots of celebrities, and there's lots of sales and money going to very good causes there as well. Ian, I wish you a very successful opening. I have no doubt it will be, and thanks for sharing this with us today on America Outdoors Radio.
6: Thanks, sir. I appreciate you, John. Take care.
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14: North Country weather.
30: Mainly clear today, with daytime highs approaching 83. Northwest winds 5 to 10 miles per hour. Lows around 64 tonight. Tomorrow, daytime highs approaching 89. High temperatures reach up to 87 Monday, with a slight chance for storms. 75, sunshine mixed with clouds at times. Tuesday. And that's your forecast. I'm weatherology meteorologist Carol Foster. Get the latest weather updates online at minnesotadailyweather.com. Right now, 63.
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0: Next up, we've got Steven Ziegler on the line. Now, as you're going to hear later in the show, he is quite the social media and journalistic detective, but he's also the owner of DeLong Lures. And with ICAST happening in Florida, I thought this would be a great time to talk about fishing lures. Steven, welcome to the show.
1: Thanks for having me.
0: So tell me about DeLong Lures, and let's start off with the name. It is a storied name, to say the least, especially if you're a bass angler.
1: That's right. You know, David DeLong was in 1946 here in Akron, Ohio. He actually invented the rubber worm. I still have the original prototype from the first ever rubber worm mold at my shop right now. You know, if anybody's heard of, obviously, cream lures, those are pretty popular too. David DeLong and Nick Cream were actually neighbors right over by Portage Lakes. I mean, just about 3 miles from where my shop is today. And, you know, we grew up using these for bass. I would use my twin tail or the 6-inch weedless worm. We'd take those out all the time. And it was one of the craziest things where I've been in the outdoor industry, you know, more on the hunting side. But we were kind of looking for something else about 4 years ago to go along with that. And we found that DeLong Lures was up for sale. One thing led to another, and then I ended up owning this historic company that I loved using as a kid.
0: So cream lures, I am dating myself. I've looked at your Facebook profile picture. You're a lot younger than I am. But I started bass fishing in the mid-70s, and I specifically remember using cream plastic worms. So that's way back in the day. What other lures do you manufacture and sell at DeLong Lures?
1: So we do basically everything. We make everything from tiny little panfish baits. We have like a kids pack to, you know, obviously the bass baits. I got a 16-inch snake. Actually, you're down in Florida. I just got back from fishing the Everglades. All the tournament guys down there use that 16-inch snake because it holds up so well, you know, in those canals and everything. We caught some just absolute monster bass down there. And it goes all the way up to catching, you know, we have giant musky baits. So for the more northern guys, catch pike, you know, musky, spinner baits. We have bucktails or big soft plastics. It's mostly soft plastics that we have, and we make them all right here in America.
0: So here's another question for you. DeLong, Cream, old school lure companies. And there's some old school lure companies like Arbogast, for example, that got picked up by Pradco. And Pradco sells a number of these old school lure company baits. Now, are you doing the same thing, or are your baits your own baits and you just have the name DeLong Lures?
1: So we have all of DeLong, the original. I have all the molds. Like when we bought the business, we bought all the molds along with it, the name. We bought everything. In fact, it even came with all the historical stuff. I have catalogs from every decade going back to the 40s. Like I said earlier, I have the original prototype for the rubber worm, which, by the way, was segmented. It wasn't even like a straight rubber worm.
0: Oh.
1: Yeah, it's really interesting. So, yeah, we have all the original molds, and, you know, we do all of our own stuff. We develop new things, too. You know, like we have, like, this thing called a squirm. It's, like, 6 legs, and it's similar to the new, you know, the new, like, they're not dice bait. Well, dice baits, maybe. You know, it's real trendy in the bass world right now.
0: Okay, very interesting. Now, I want to go back to this snake bait because I'm a bass angler. And I typically fish like anywhere from a 6 to 7 inch worm. Sometimes I'll go big and go with a 10 inch worm. But a 16 inch snake, that is something else. Tell me more about this lure and just how effective it is.
1: So I was down there. We caught on 5 bass. We had 37 pounds. I was with a guy, Mike Lindell. He does the King of the Glade bass tournament down there in Florida. And I was out on a boat with him, and, you know, he was showing me how one guy figured out how to use them down there. He just uses a 5-aught offset hook right through the head. You cast them right along all those canals out there in the Everglades, and you just work them kind of slow. Those bass will hit them. They take them all the way out to the middle. And you'll see, like, you got to wait on them because they'll take them. I mean, you'll wait 10, 15, 20, 30 seconds sometimes, and then that bass will swallow that whole thing. You set the hook, and it goes right into the corner of its mouth every time. You catch some monster bass on that. You catch less bass than if you're using a small worm, but you catch bigger bass. So that's why the tournament guys tend to like them.
0: That sounds absolutely incredible. Wow. So I got to ask, every father loves each of their children, and I assume the same thing goes with you and your lures. Is there any favorite lure of yours from DeLong Lures that you tend to reach into the tackle box and pull out for whatever species you like to go after?
1: Man, you know, I will say this. I fished with my son when I first bought the business. He's 9 now, but I mean, he was 5 at the time. And he made a glow-in-the-dark rubber worm because some older guy called up and said, yeah, fish glow in the dark in deep water and ponds during the day. And my son, he had, you know, just a little ultralight, you know, rod and like 5-pound test on it. And he ended up pulling in a 5.5-pound bass on that. So now anytime, like if I'm talking like nostalgia purposes, I still grab that bait every once in a while, just throw it on just to use it. It's that special memory for me with my son. And one other thing, I think this is important. I want to mention it because there's anybody in this area. I know you're nationwide, but you know, if anybody in the Akron area, when kids come in, I let them make their own baits. Since we make them here, I have kids come in and pour their own baits and then make them so they can go fishing with their parents and just make those memories that last a lifetime. And that's one of the best things about owning DeLong Lures is watching kids catch their first bass on a bait that they made themselves with their parents. I just love that.
0: All right, well, I've got to ask, where are DeLong Lures sold?
1: So we have DeLongLures.com. You can get them on our website there. We have some on Amazon, not as many colors and stuff. You know, and then we're kind of in random bait shops across the country. We got so big because of the social media stuff that we didn't really pursue going into bait stores, even though they call us and we are in some kind of randomly throughout the country. But mostly we sell things online at DeLongLures.com.
0: All right. DeLong, that's D-E-L-O-N-G, DeLongLures.com. If you're into bass fishing, musky fishing, other types of fishing, check out DeLongLures.com. Whether you're after the classic plastic worms that were developed by Mr. DeLong, or after something new and novel like a 16-inch snake to get some really big bass, DeLongLures.com is the place to go. You'll also find them in select bait shops and tackle shops all over the nation. Stephen, thanks so much for sharing this with us. I appreciate it and look forward to talking to you about some journalism you've been doing.
1: Yes, thanks for having me on. I really appreciate it.
0: Turning to hunting, the Pope and Young Club, which is North America's leading voice and supporter of bow hunting, is sounding the alarm about a proposal that would change bow hunting regulations in the state of Alaska. The Alaska Board of Game is currently considering two critical proposals that would fundamentally alter the landscape of restricted archery hunts in the last frontier. Pope and Young, along with the Professional Bowhunter Society, strongly opposes these changes. Here's what they are. Proposal number two would legalize verifiers, clarifiers, and non-electronic scopes for archery-only hunts, substantially expanding the definition of legal equipment permitted during Alaska's restricted archery hunts. Proposal number three goes a step further, authorizing electronic scopes and electronic sights that would legalize electronic range-finding bow sights in Alaska's archery-only hunts. Pope and Young Club is urging hunters both in Alaska and outside of Alaska who hunt there to contact the Board of Game and make it known that they don't want these changes. Proposal 2 and 3 makes hunting easier, increases harvest rates, and that in turn will reduce hunter opportunity. Stick around, we've got more of Steven Ziegler coming your way.

0: This portion of the show is brought to you by our friends at Worksharp. 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
7: I'm Deborah Valentine. Another round of attacks on Iran by the U.S. targeting Tehran's infrastructure, including the collapse of a tower at a key Iranian port. Fox's Chandler Painter.
8: One of the U.S. targeted an observation tower in the port of Chabahar that CENTCOM says was being used by the Revolutionary Guard to coordinate attacks on commercial shipping through the Strait of Hormuz.
7: The U.S. Central Command says its seventh night of strikes hit surveillance sites, military logistics infrastructure, underground weapons storage, and maritime capabilities. 120 protests across 37 states today against AI data centers.
9: The conservative-backed grassroots group Human First is behind the nationwide day of protest, targeting what it calls unchecked and unwanted expansion of AI data centers.
7: Fox's Jeff Manasso. The protests will focus on the local impacts, including skyrocketing local power bills, massive water consumption, and more. 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
14: Mainly clear today, with daytime highs approaching 83. Northwest winds 5 to 10 miles per hour. Lows around 64 tonight. Tomorrow, daytime highs approaching 89. High temperatures reach up to 87 Monday, with a slight chance for storms. 75, sunshine mixed with clouds at times Tuesday. And that's your forecast. I'm weatherology meteorologist Carol Foster. Get the latest weather updates online at MinnesotaDailyWeather.com. Right now, 63.
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0: You're back in with America Outdoors Radio. Our next stop is Ohio. That's where you're going to find Steven Ziegler. He's a freelance writer. He's a media influencer, and he writes a lot on Facebook. Especially look for his stuff on Rack Junkies. It's definitely a page you want to be following if you're into the outdoors and conservation. Steven, great to have you on the show.
1: Thanks for having me.
0: So let's talk a little bit about a light you're shining on an organization called the Wildlife Management Institute. What is this non-government organization all about?
1: They've been around for a long time, over 100 years, and it's basically part of the NGO scam that's going on in our country today. It's no different than every other industry in our entire country, so I don't want to make it sound like it is, but it is basically, these NGOs, they're run by people that used to work for the government. They get a ton of money from the government, from all of their contacts. They get massive salaries. You know, the CEO makes $300,000. You know, the second in charge, and again, almost $300,000. And they accomplish virtually nothing. In this case, with the Wildlife Management Institute, what I found is they get what's called a lot of R3 grant money. So I obviously write about hunting and fishing, mostly hunting. And R3 grant money is Pittman Roberts money. So there's a tax placed on all hunting, shooting equipment, stuff like that. And part of that money, R3, is meant for recruitment, retention, and reactivation. Those are the three R's. So basically what we said is, all right, hunters are going to pay a tax, but then we're going to take some of that money between $5 and $11 million a year, and we're going to try to recruit more hunters so that the sport doesn't die. And it's a great idea, great program. And there's a ton of great programs that are done with that money. However, a lot of the money is sucked up by NGOs like, you know, the Wildlife Management Institute, the National Deer Association. They got $266,000, I believe it was, for their podcast and some ads. It's full of just this. We talk about waste, fraud, and abuse. I'll be real honest. This is perfectly legal scams that they're running through the NGOs. Most of the money goes to salaries, and then what doesn't go to salaries goes to very inefficient, some of the things that they spend money on are so incredibly stupid. One of them, actually, they did this whole study on how to get new people into hunting, and what they came up with was pictures of deer that said, "Hunting made easy." And then they gave them to the game agencies and go, "Here you go. Here's your ads. Run them to get more people into hunting." It's like, well, that's not accomplishing anything. And again, that was the Wildlife Management Institute. That's one of theirs. There's a multi-state one, but there's just so many different examples like that through R3 grant money.
0: I want to dig into one of these examples that you posted about on July 9th at Rack Junkies. So the Wildlife Management Institute got a grant for basically $33,600 to put on an event. What was the event, and what did the money actually go for?
1: So that one was in Michigan, and it was essentially to get hunters of color from the Detroit area to want to be interested in hunting. And, you know, from my perspective, I don't care who hunts. I hope more people hunt. You know, we need people in the sport. We need recruitment. But what they spent the money on was $16,000 of that went to just salaries. So basically half went to salaries. Then $16,000 went to Facebook ads. So they just turned on a Facebook ad and, you know, ran it to see if they could get anybody there. They got close to 100 people to show up. And 16 of them at the end of the event said, we might be interested in doing this event. Yeah, we might be interested in taking a hunter safety course in the future, which just sounds like, you know, a polite no to me, really.
0: Right.
1: They didn't get any new license sales. And the craziest part was they spent half on their salaries, half on the ads, and all they had was $901 to put on the event. And that's from their own numbers, from their grant applications that I pulled from. It takes a long time to find this stuff, but I found it on their website and a couple of their government documents to prove that.
0: That sounds like a horrible event. It must have been hot dogs and soda pops, and that was about it.
1: Yeah, probably.
0: All right, well, that's definitely inefficient, but I understand you've got something else you're dropping about the Wildlife Management Institute that's even more eyebrow-raising.
1: Yeah, I actually been writing about that all day today, and it is, it's almost unbelievable when you hear it. One of their board members is this lady named Sarah Parker Paul, I believe is her name. She used to work for a consulting company named DJ Case. She then moved to the Missouri Department of Conservation, and now she's working for the Wildlife Management Institute. Now, every step of her career, she's pushed government money to this consulting company. The DJ Case is the name of the company. They got contracts through the Missouri Department of Conservation when she was in charge. The Wildlife Management Institute pays more money to that consulting company than anybody else. And now, and by the way, here's a little side note that's probably the grossest thing I've found when it comes to NGO spending and these consultant class people, is that they have a no-bid contract for the U.S. Fish and Wildlife Service's website. Now, I don't know how much people listening to this know about managing a website, but a website does not cost that much to run. They got almost $1 million to run U.S. Fish and Wildlife Service's website for 2 years. Which may sound unbelievable, and, you know, I looked into it. I was like, man, this doesn't make sense. So I was like, well, you know, maybe they have security issues. What is it? I also found that the U.S. Treasury has the same contract for their website. It's called DERPA or DERPL, something like that. And they pay $120,000 a year. So the U.S. Fish and Wildlife Service pays four times what the U.S. Treasury pays for security on their website. Like, those numbers don't make sense. They're being ripped off. And that's coming out. I'm going to be posting that tonight. That's not even out yet. So, but it'll be out soon.
0: Have you been able to reach out to the U.S. Fish and Wildlife Service for comment? And I can only imagine what, if any, response you got.
1: So I reached out to a few of my contacts. There's a guy from Hunter Nation, Keith Mark. He's talked to him before. But, you know, getting all the way up to, you know, Doug Burgum, you know, Secretary Burgum, is tough. And, you know, that's part of my post tonight. It's like, what are the people in charge going to do about this waste, fraud, and abuse inside of hunting? It's facilitated by the NGO scam, and we won't even have time to get into how the university system is, you know, getting anti-hunters into our game agencies. But, you know, that's another big problem. I see these problems all over the place, and like you said, it's tough to get a hold of the people at the top. They're busy people. But I do have calls out there, and when these posts go viral, you know, I average about 300 million views a month, so some of them do pay attention. They're just normally scared to actually talk to me.
0: One other thing I want to talk about, I don't think this is with the Wildlife Management Institute, but it has to do with $200,000 that's been approved for a coyote bounty program in Utah. Tell me about this.
1: So there's no real, here's the thing, is a lot of hunters actually like that because they don't like coyotes. Here's the reality. I've read the science, I've read all the peer review stuff on this, and the interesting thing is you can manage coyotes in a small area. Like if you have property, you know, you have 100 acres, 200 acres, and you're killing all the coyotes, you're going to see more deer and more rabbits. However, as much as some hunters won't like to hear this, when you do a statewide bounty program and you spread those bounties out across the state, even when you're spending hundreds of thousands of dollars, there's no measure.

0: Facebook. Steven Siegler's doing a fantastic job, again, shining a light on these issues. And check out the Wildlife Management Institute. Definitely something that's a little fishy, to say the least, there when it comes to actually doing anything useful for conservation or hunting or fishing or wildlife. Again, Rack Junkies on Facebook. Follow it today. And Steven, I look forward to getting you back on the air on America Outdoors Radio.
1: Oh, definitely. Thanks for having me on.

0: Next, I'd like to tell you about a collaboration between Federal Ammunition and our friends at Henry Repeating Arms. 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
1: Mainly clear today with daytime highs approaching 83. Northwest winds 5 to 10 miles per hour. Lows around 64 tonight. Tomorrow, daytime highs approaching 89. High temperatures reach up to 87 Monday with a slight chance for storms. 75, sunshine mixed with clouds at times Tuesday. And that's your forecast. I'm weatherology meteorologist Carol Foster. Get the latest weather updates online at minnesotadailyweather.com. Right now, 63.
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3: Next up, we are taking you to Devil's Lake in North Dakota. That's where you're going to find Johnny Candle. He's out on the water on this windy day. He is out guiding some clients. Johnny, let's hear today's fishing report.
4: Well, the fishing's been good this morning. The wind came up, John, at about 10 o'clock, and the bite slowed a little. But we had our legal limit in the live well. Weather got nice and warm, and the fishing heated up with the weather, so life is good.
3: You know, Johnny, in addition to walleye, I noticed in a recent Facebook post that you've been targeting something else. That would be white bass. Very interesting species to target. Tell me more.
4: White bass is a little cousin to the striped bass. So if you're familiar with saltwater fishing, especially on the east coast of our country, striper fishing is a really big deal. White bass love to school up. And when you catch one, you almost always catch 15, 20, maybe even 30 or 40 of them. They eat just about anything that lands in the water in front of them, and they fight really, really hard. If they have any knock against them, John, it's that they're not the world's best table fare. But you have to remember, we're comparing them to walleye out here, so everything's going to taste a little bit less desirable than a walleye, but they smoke well, they pickle well, and they fry up just fine also. Just another option we've got here in Devil's Lake.
3: Let's talk about walleye fishing in the summer at Devil's Lake. How are you going about catching your fish on a daily basis this time of year?
4: Well, this morning we're sitting on the edge of a rock pile, right where the rocks transition into that sandy, muddy type basin bottom. We've got slip bobbers out, and they went down rather quickly this morning. Bouncers also are working very well, dragging spinners.
3: When you're fishing the slip bobbers, what kind of bait are you fishing under those?
4: So in North Dakota, leeches are a legal live bait, and that's what we're using today. Nice, wiggly, black leech, about 2 inches long. Sometimes we'll put a piece of nightcrawler on there instead. Every now and again, a minnow, but 90% of the time, John, we got a leech on a plain hook, suspended about 6 inches off the bottom below the float.
3: So, crazy question here. You know, in the Northwest, a lot of folks fishing for salmon, they'll fish like coon shrimp, and it'll be dyed. It'll be dyed pink, or it'll be dyed purple. You know, I have seen the craze where folks have fished night crawlers off the bottom, and they've colored them green. Do you do anything similar with leeches, or is it just you fish a black leech and that's it?
4: Yeah, leeches, they come in several colors, black ones, olive green, sometimes they're half and half, some even actually look kind of blonde or yellow. I just reach in a pail, I like the black ones first, probably because in my mind I think they catch more fish. But we don't do anything with the dips or the dyes. Their skin I don't think would really change much color with dye on them just because of the way they're built. But as long as they're wiggling, you got a good chance to catch a fish on it.
3: Let's talk about a typical guide fish with you out at Devil's Lake. And I guess we'll start off with the night before. You know, where are people typically staying, and when do they meet up with you in the morning and where?
4: Well, my guide service, I love to pick my clients up. It saves them the aggravation of trying to find a boat ramp in a community they're not familiar with, driving around for minutes or hours, maybe even get lost, and then you're late for your pickup time. So I personally pick my clients up wherever they're staying. They have several hotels right in the city of Devil's Lake. We've got a couple of resorts around the lake that are popular if you want to be right on the water. We even have a casino here, John, that's right on the shores of Devil's Lake as well. And then the VRBO and Airbnb craze has definitely hit the upper Midwest, and I've got a lot of clients that are searching out vacation rental homes, especially if they're here for a longer-term stay.
3: I presume you're heading out at first light?
4: I try to, especially when it's hot outside. Again, we're dealing with a heat wave right now. Temperatures between 95 and 100 degrees the last couple of days, so I'm trying to pick clients up and be at the boat ramp as early as I can to beat the heat. Probably will knock it off around noonish, 1 o'clock today. Again, no need to push it, especially with a limit in the live well. You got to be safe out here as well as have fun catching fish.
3: Last question for you, and that would be about any seminars or schools you have coming up. You're a great instructor. I know you enjoy teaching folks how to catch fish. Anything on your calendar in the weeks ahead?
4: Yeah, not in the weeks ahead, but in the months ahead, John. The last 2 weeks of September, I'm pretty busy with on-the-water schools. I teach one at Lake Vermilion, Minnesota, and one here on Devil's Lake, North Dakota. These are four-day on-the-water schools. You've attended them in the past, so you know what they're all about. We literally cover everything you need to know to have never caught a walleye in your life and go home with the confidence to catch fish on every trip out. If you're interested in those, you can contact me directly. Visit my website, johnnycandle.com. All the information you need is there. Or you can go to the websites of the resort. The one in Lake Vermilion is real simple to remember. It's VDL.com. 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Or on Devil's Lake, WoodlandResort.com. They've got the information on their websites as well.
3: I'll tell you what, folks, these schools are an incredible investment for you as an angler. You bring your own boat, you stay at whichever facility Johnny just described, and what happens is in the morning there's going to be some classroom time where Johnny's going to go over techniques and things to try, things to know, things to do, and then you go out in the water in your boat, and you're going to have either Johnny or one of his assistants hop on the boat. And they're going to teach you what you want to know. So it could be what was just taught in the classroom session, whether it be using lead core line to catch fish, whether it's getting the most out of your marine electronics, whether it's how to properly troll a bottom bouncer with a spinner worm harness and hook that up properly for success. They're going to help become a better angler. And like I said, a great investment. And you walk away from there with a lifetime of learning. For just a few $100 and a great stay and the chance to go fishing too. So definitely go to johnnycandle.com. That's J-O-H-N-N-I-E, johnnycandle.com. And either book a trip at Devil's Lake or book one of these on-the-water classes that's going to be taking place in Minnesota or North Dakota this fall. You're not going to regret it. That's for darn sure. As you can hear, the wind is kicking up, so we're going to let you go. But, Johnny, thanks for sharing this with us today on America Outdoors Radio.
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3: Heading north to Alaska, we've got good news and bad news for our friends at Sportsman's Cove Lodge on Prince of Wales Island, as well as other lodges and charter operations operating in that area of southeast Alaska. The good news is, last year, the Chinook fishing was so poor that non-residents could not keep a Chinook salmon during the month of July. I think it opened up again on August 5th with an annual retention of one Chinook salmon per non-resident. Well, this year, the news is much better. The numbers, at least the forecast numbers, are good, and non-residents can bring home not one, not two, but three Chinook salmon measuring over 28 inches home. And that's wonderful news, except for one little hitch in that giddy-up. That would be the actual fishing report from Alaska Game and Fish. We learned that when it comes to Chinook fishing, also known as king salmon fishing, off of Prince of Wales Island, the fishing, I'm quoting here, has remained poor so far on the west and east coast of Prince of Wales Island this summer. Well, there's always coho or silver salmon, right? Those always come through in a pinch, except this summer. While coho salmon are showing up in the salt waters around Prince of Wales Island, fishing has been slow so far. That leaves pink and chum salmon, not as desirable, but still a lot of fun. But even that news out of Prince of Wales Island has not been good. While they are starting to show up in the area, numbers appear to be low thus far, though there are hopes that those numbers will build as the month of July progresses. On the bright side, the bottom fishing is good for halibut and for true cod. Let's hope things turn around for our friends at Sportsman's Cove Lodge, because it is a wonderful place to go, but let's face it, the fishing, that's what counts, and the fishing is not so very good so far this summer. Again, I hope things turn around for them and all the other lodges and charters operating out of Prince of Wales Island this summer. And on that note, it's time to start wrapping things up. If you didn't get a chance, check out our website at AmericaOutdoorsRadio.com. A lot of you are going to be traveling this summer, and lucky for you, we air on 140 stations every week, to include our newest affiliate, WDSM AM 710 out of Duluth, Minnesota. 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
1: Mainly clear today, with daytime highs approaching 83. Northwest winds 5 to 10 miles per hour. Lows around 64 tonight. Tomorrow, daytime highs approaching 89. High temperatures reach up to 87 Monday, with a slight chance for storms. 75, sunshine mixed with clouds at times Tuesday. And that's your forecast. I'm weatherology meteorologist Carol Foster. Get the latest weather updates online at minnesotadailyweather.com. Right now, 63.
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2: North Country weather.
3: Mainly clear today with daytime highs approaching 83. Northwest winds 5 to 10 miles per hour. Lows around 64 tonight. Tomorrow, daytime highs approaching 89. High temperatures reach up to 87 Monday with a slight chance for storms. 75, sunshine mixed with clouds at times Tuesday. And that's your forecast. I'm weatherology meteorologist Carol Foster. Get the latest weather updates online at minnesotadailyweather.com. Currently, 65.
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0: 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It's Brian Kilmeade.
4: All right, from Midtown Manhattan, heard around the country, around the world, it's the Brian Kilmeade Show. This hour, we'll do a simulcast with Stuart Varney. Josh Krasow brings inside Washington, the politics, the confirmation hearings. Mark Thiessen standing by. I just watched Senator Tom Cotton. We'll bring this back shortly. Contradict what J.D. Vance said about Israel. There are forces in the Israeli government trying to undermine the deal, the MOU that was put in place, because they want to have perpetual war with Iran. It's farcical that Israel wants perpetual war. Yeah, there's always fringe people, AOC, the squad. If people look at the squad and think that's American policy from the outside, if you're in Thailand or Bangladesh and don't understand American politics, okay, you made a mistake. But when you're the vice president of the United States and you're going to say there are elements in the Israeli government trying to undermine the MOU because they want to continue to have war with Iran, I hope it's being disingenuous. I hope it's not really what he thinks. Big three.
5: Number three. These people are so stupid. Is there a solution to beat Republicans? To run against Republicans? No. The solution is to beat Democrats. You are part of the problem because you're an idiot.
4: Socialism thriving on the left as same old Dems try pushing back. Some old Dems try pushing back. But more than that, they get in line. This is why Americans, not just the GOP, must unite. I'll explain.
6: Number two. There are people, you know, you see Mike Pence, who's sort of a super hawk, my predecessor, who are super hawkish in the American system, who have attacked the deal and frankly, in some ways, have tried to derail the deal. What is your actual argument?
4: VP Vance rants on the Joe Rogan podcast that critics of the MOU are just warmongers, or Israel rips into them, saying that they are the problem. Or he admits his administration failed with the Epstein files. Is this good and healthy, or is he starting to diverge from the Trump team as he forms his own 28 team? And is anyone on the left on Israel's team? We'll discuss it.
5: Number one.
7: I mean, game is on now. The administration realized they're not going to meet the objective of opening up the straits or solving the nuclear weapons program by negotiations.
4: Five straight days of intense bombings and an expansion of the targets have Iran absorbing tremendous damage, but the U.S. has yet to control the strait. Why I think Trump ramps up before anything comes down. Mark Thiessen joins us now. Mark, do you agree with that? You think things will ramp up before they come down?
8: Absolutely, I think they will. Look, I think the president has... learn from this experience that there's a reason why for 47 years, no American president has been able to make a deal with these people, at least a good deal. And he tried. He did, God bless him. He gave them every opportunity to negotiate. They gave him every opportunity. And what's blown up the MOU is not Israel. It's not neocons. It's the Iranians. They don't want to cut a deal. Donald Trump has two red lines. His red line is that they have to give up their nuclear program and they have to open the strait. And they're not willing to do any of those things. So, they were never serious about negotiating. They're just tapping him along to try and stop the bombing. And, truth be told, J.D. Vance got suckered. in this thing. And he goes on Joe Rogan, and this guy's the master of tearing down straw men. You know, he says, well, the neocons or warmongers, whatever the heck it is, they want to send 150,000 troops into Iran. There's literally nobody.
4: I don't know anybody. Not one person.
8: Not a single person has advocated sending 150,000 troops. They have no objective. There's a very clear objective. We were 2 weeks away from finishing the target list. You finish the target list, and then you declare victory. You impose the blockade, and you open the strait. And by force, and then you arm and train the Iranian people to overthrow their government. There's a very clear objective. It's such weak argument to just downplay your opponents by creating false arguments about what they're asking for, or saying they have no plan. I quite frankly, I find it stunning.
4: So you listened to the whole podcast?
8: No, I did not. I've listened to some of the excerpts of the worst parts. And then the other thing is, like, you know, he treats Israel like it's some master manipulator that, like that. What, are they manipulating Donald Trump? You know, is that what they're doing? Is that Israel is somehow undermining Donald Trump or making him do things that he doesn't want to do? You know, I just find the whole thing kind of icky.
4: Yeah, here was J.D. Vance yesterday, cut 11.
6: And then, can I just say one other thing about this? Because there are people, you know, you see Mike Pence, who's sort of a super hawk, my predecessor, who say this. There are people, you know, who are super hawkish in the American system who have attacked the deal and frankly, in some ways, have tried to derail the deal. And what I always say to those people is, what is your proposal? What is your actual argument?
4: What is your argument? What is your proposal?
8: Well, first of all, the people criticized the deal because he brought Donald Trump a really bad deal. So it was, you know, $350 billion fund to which is twice the size of the Marshall Plan to help the Iranian regime, a promise of non-interference in internal affairs. So we would be committed by agreement to not support the Iranian people against their government. I mean, I could just go on, you know, about what the deal is. I said, well, what's our plan? I just told it to you. We stopped the war at the 20-yard line. We had a battle plan. Finish the battle plan. Execute the battle plan that we had from the beginning. We've now learned that the Iranians are not interested in cutting a deal, at least the kind of deal that Donald Trump would accept. And so finish the battle plan.
4: Here's the bullet point that is controversial. And for the minute I read it, and it was read to me before it was released, I go, are you kidding me? The Islamic Republic of Iran will make arrangements using its best efforts for the safe passage of commercial vessels with no charge for 60 days from the Persian Gulf to the Sea of Oman and vice versa. Later, it says Iran will conduct dialogue with the Sultan of Oman to define the future administration and maritime services in the Strait of Hormuz. That's what Iran's pointing to and said, I told you we're doing this. We're setting up the infrastructure now. I want everyone to come by my side of the strait. And when they don't, they decide to shoot at you. And when you do that, we try to shoot at them. And now we put a blockade in place and we've bombed them for 5 straight days. I could look at the fundamentals of this and say that started what we're experiencing.
8: So here's the thing I don't understand is Donald Trump in Ankara said the MOU is dead. So why is J.D. Vance complaining that people are undermining the MOU?
4: That's true.
8: The policy of the president of the United States is that the MOU is dead. And so, you know, I get it. He sort of has egg on his face. It was a bad deal. It didn't work out. I guess he's defensive about it. But he's lashing out at people who are criticizing him and turned out to be right.
4: One of them's you. One of them's Roger Wicker. One of them's Tom Cotton. So we just played that clip. Dana Perino played it for Tom Cotton 10 minutes ago. Here's what the senator said.
9: No, Dana, I'm not aware of any intelligence about a secret influence operation to try to change American public opinion on negotiating under the memorandum of understanding. To the extent American public opinion has changed, I suspect it's because of what Donald Trump says. that Iran's leaders are revolutionary fanatics. They're scum. They're sick. They're evil. And last week, they started randomly shooting up ships and their neighbors again.
4: Yeah, it's simple. So, don't blame Israel for that.
8: Yeah. So here's the thing. In Donald Trump's first term, the left was screaming Russia, Russia, Russia. Now suddenly J.D. Vance is screaming Israel, Israel, Israel. It's the same thing. It's a, you know, this fake foreign influence campaign that was that somehow manipulated Donald Trump and cooperated with the Trump administration to steal the election in 2016. Now he's got a conspiracy. He's got the same, that was a complete conspiracy theory that had no value like that. And now he's got he's promoting a conspiracy theory that Israel is manipulating Donald Trump.
4: Yeah, here it is.
8: It's the same thing.
4: Cut 10. Listen.
10: Beyond a shadow of a doubt that there have been people within the Israeli government who are trying to actually shift us away from that policy because they want to continue the military campaign. There are some people within their system we know beyond a shadow of a doubt who are manipulating and trying to change American public opinion to keep the war going on indefinitely. Again, not towards any objective, but just indefinitely.
4: Wow, I didn't even see those. I didn't see those last lines. That is unbelievable. Yeah. Why do you think Israel would like to pour their economic dollars into a military campaign that never ends? What would be the advantage of that for Israel?
8: It's Israel, Israel, Israel. That's the new slogan, I guess. Yeah, Israel wants to defend itself and they want to finish the job. And, you know, again, nobody's talking about indefinite campaigns. It's all straw men he's tearing down. There's no Israeli conspiracy. There's nobody advocating for 150,000 troops. There's nobody advocating for indefinite military campaign. It's just none of it is true. And, you know, it would be more effective to actually try and take on the arguments of the people that people are actually making and dealing with the reality of what Israel is trying to do. Israel is our best ally certainly in the Middle East, and probably one of the best. You know, if you look at how some of our European allies behaved during the war, perhaps one of our best allies in the entire world. And I don't understand why the Vice President of the United States is attacking them this way.
4: So let's look at the actual military campaign. Well, I mean, the goal is to open up the Strait. Is the this military operations through the air? Are they beginning to do that? Beginning to open up the area and free it from drone activity?
8: Yes, we can do that. We have the capability of opening the Strait. And I think Donald Trump, quite frankly, is right in wanting to charge something for it. You know, I mean, I think 20% toll is pretty high, that. But, I mean, what do they charge for the bids for trips to go through the Panama Canal? I think it's $1 million a ship or something like that. You know, this is not a toll, what he's talking about. What he's talking about there is a hostile regime that is attacking international shipping, and the United States military is going to go and defend international shipping against a hostile regime. That's not the same as Iran charging a toll and, you know, doing a protection racket, saying it would be a shame if something happened to your beautiful ship. Give us, you know, $2 million or something like that. It's a completely different thing. It would be completely different than people charging tolls in other straits. We're providing a protection service to that, and there's nothing wrong with asking the American taxpayers to be reimbursed in some way. Now, maybe it's maybe it's through trade deals, maybe it's for something else. There's lots of ways to skin the cat, but there's absolutely nothing wrong with charging a fee and having American taxpayers be made whole for that.
4: All right,
8: since it's not our ships most of the time.
4: Let's talk about Ukraine. The President of the United States wondering if people are wondering if he's going to sign the sanctions bill that Senator Lindsey Graham wanted to see done. And that would put a massive sanction on anyone doing trade deals with Russia. And that would be India. And that would include China. And, of course, Iran. Cut 25.
11: So do you want this Russia sanctions bill signed within the next week or two? And will you sign it?
12: Well, I know that Lindsey wanted it very badly. I think they may be adding Iran to it. They're going to add Iran, which is a very big thing if they did that. They may add Hezbollah, too. Just put them if you do business with Hezbollah. So we're looking at that, but they're seriously thinking, and this is in honor of Lindsey. This was his thing. He wanted this more than any other thing. You know how he felt. And there's a good chance that it gets done, but they'd like to add Iran, and they'd like to add Hezbollah to it. That's what I'm hearing.
11: So. And if that's secondary sanctions on China, India, Europe.
12: Well, we'll have to look. That hasn't been discussed.
4: So what do you think is going to happen? Do you think those sanctions need to be passed?
8: Yeah, I think it's going to pass overwhelmingly, and I think Donald Trump's going to sign it, and good for him. He's right. Lindsey Graham was right, and Donald Trump is right. And look, I mean, Trump, by the way, I mean, you know, this is strengthening sanctions. Donald Trump has already put a lot of sanctions on Russia for what they're doing in Ukraine. He's put oil and gas sanctions, which Biden never did. He's seized shadow tankers, which Biden never did. And we're right now, we're doing great stuff in terms of helping the Ukrainians target Russian energy infrastructure. We're giving them exquisite intelligence on actually specifically where to hit, according to news reports, where to hit the refineries so they can't bring them back online. So we're putting a lot of pressure on that. I think we're starting to see we've spent, you know, a year and a half now trying to negotiate with the Iranians, trying to negotiate with the Russians, and they just don't come around. And so I think you have to coerce them, and you have to put pressure on them. And I think that's what we're doing.
4: All right. Right now with Ukraine, they're on the offensive, but they've let go of their defense minister, 35-year-old drone genius, and there's massive nationwide protests. Do you have any idea why he would fire this guy?
8: I do not know why. I think it's a really bad idea. The last thing Ukraine needs right now is internal turmoil going on. They finally got the upper hand. They finally got the United States. But look, to some extent, with their internal governmental things don't matter to us all that much because, look. There's corruption all over the world. If there's corruption in the Ukrainian government, as long as American taxpayer dollars are not going to them, then that's not really our issue. We're selling the weapons to them. So, if we want to sell the weapons, then that doesn't affect us. So I think what the genius of what Donald Trump did in moving from giving aid to Ukraine to selling weapons to Ukraine is one, he's creating a sustainable model for us to have defense cooperation with them. Two, he's completely disarmed the anti-Ukraine right because they've got nothing to complain about because it's not U.S. tax dollars going in. And so when things like this happen, it's like, okay, I mean, that's not good, but it's not, you know, nobody's stealing American taxpayer dollars. So, you know, we're doing it because it's in our interest to help the Ukrainian nation survive and not let Putin win.
4: Even though you're part of the right that just wants perpetual war, I did like having you on, Mark Thiessen.
8: And 150,000 troops.
4: Yes.
8: I didn't realize that. I got to go dig up my op-ed where I wrote that in the Washington Post.
4: I'm going to dig up the one I saved it. I probably cut it out, so I'll help you with that.
8: I'm sure you did because you have a scrapbook of all my columns, right?
4: Right. And it's mostly about fighting forever. With taxpayer dollars.
8: That's right. Exactly.
4: And mostly you cite JD as your motivational tool.
8: Exactly.
4: All right. Too bad. Mike Pence was the guy. You and Mike Pence, I guess, are on the same page. Mark Thiessen, thanks so much. Back in a moment.
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3: Mainly clear today, with daytime highs approaching 83. Northwest winds 5 to 10 miles per hour. Lows around 64 tonight. Tomorrow, daytime highs approaching 89. High temperatures reach up to 87 Monday, with a slight chance for storms. 75, sunshine mixed with clouds at times Tuesday. And that's your forecast. I'm weatherology meteorologist Carol Foster. Get the latest weather updates online at minnesotadailyweather.com. Currently, 65.
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0: If you're interested in it, Brian's talking about it. You're with Brian Kilmeade.
26: My long-term concern has been with the Democratic Party, as I am a member of that, is that our party is going to back away and turn their back to Israel. If our party ever becomes, and just make it official, as the anti-Israel party, you know, that's when I would leave, because that's been a moral clarity for me.
4: So that is Senator John Fetterman, moral clarity, because he's a moderate Democrat. And working with Senator McCormick on defense and everything else that he's doing for Pennsylvania and data centers and fracking, because he's good for the country. And then when he finds out 103 members of his House, of the Democratic members of the House, voted against Israeli aid, 103. It was 37 in 2024. That was a lot, and it was zero 2 years prior to that. He says, if that happens again, I'm out. But Republicans are waiting for him anyway. Brian Kilmeade Show. Josh Krasauer next.
1: warnings. Iran threatening to escalate pressure on the U.S. if military strikes continue. Fox's Aisha Hazmi at the White House.
2: According to Reuters, the Iranians ordered the Houthis in Yemen to close the Bab el-Mandab Strait, a critical oil route, if the U.S. hits Iran's power infrastructure.
1: Meantime, Iran accusing the U.S. of hitting civilian targets, something the U.S. is denying. That wildfire smoke from Canada impacting millions in the U.S., Ohio GOP Senator Bernie Moreno on Fox, targeting the Canadian government.
5: We're going to put sanctions on them. That means holding their assets, making certain that they don't have visas. We're going to put tariffs, as President Trump talked about it, because we have to make certain that the people who are suffering get compensated.
1: Now, the Canadian government is pushing back, saying this is some bit of a climate change issue. 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
25: North Country Weather.
0: mainly clear today with daytime highs approaching 83. Northwest winds 5 to 10 miles per hour. Lows around 64 tonight. Tomorrow, daytime highs approaching 89. High temperatures reach up to 87 Monday with a slight chance for storms. 75, sunshine mixed with clouds at times Tuesday. And that's your forecast. I'm weatherology meteorologist Carol Foster. Get the latest weather updates online at minnesotadailyweather.com. Currently 65.
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2: Where are you at on Christmas Day?
3: Senator Graham, that is an undecided legal issue, which, I suppose I should ask exactly what you mean by that. I'm assuming that the question you mean is whether a person who was apprehended in the United States is...
2: No, I just ask you where you're at on Christmas.
3: You know, like all Jews, I was probably at a Chinese restaurant.
2: Great answer.
4: So Lana Kagan, when she was in her confirmation that Lindsey Graham voted for, he was on the Judiciary Committee, said, look, as long as it was Democrats had the majority, if there was somebody that could do the job, even if they're not conservative, I'm going to give them a green light. And that was pretty much the way he operated on a regular basis. He wanted to get things done. Senator John Husted was able to watch him in a short time he's been in the Senate. And watch him operate and how welcoming he was. And Senator, before we get into your race and everything else, I just wanted you to comment on Senator Graham.
5: We all miss him. I mean, he's just left a huge hole. I was new. I was here a week. I was sitting in the cloakroom. Let's tell you a Lindsey Graham story that's funny about how he's always selling. He's always selling. He's got something to sell. He was trying to get me to support his Russia sanctions bill. All right. And he's giving me this hard sell on it. And about 2 minutes into the conversation, he's like, hey, what's your name again? Because that's how Lindsey was. He was like, he just was trying to get his bill. He's trying to get me signed up on his bill. And he just was always trying to get things done around here. And so we had a nice moment in the Senate conference lunch on Tuesday where everybody was telling their Lindsey Graham stories. Marco Rubio came in, told some Lindsey Graham stories. He was beloved by people on both sides of the aisle. And he made the job fun because he had a tremendous sense of humor. He was very smart and he cared about the country. He cared about getting things done. And he's a great example for all of us.
4: And the thing is, if you go in there, everyone wants to get everything they want. If you don't get everything you want, well, if I vote for that, I didn't get everything I want. So I'm going to get primaried or I'm going to lose an election. He would say, what's possible? Push, push, push. What's possible? Let's do what's possible. I'm going to do that. The best he could, you know, with President Trump, unorthodox. He had to figure him out. After a while, I'm going to golf with the guy, and I'm going to figure out a way to get my point across in a way that's going to work with him. Different than George W. Bush, different than John McCain, different than Joe Lieberman. So what it would take, but what was the goal? Not to make Lindsey Graham famous, but to get something done to make the country better. And I know that for a fact, that's how he approached it.
5: He was very good at taking complicated things and making them simple. He's like, you know, basically he'd try to get everybody on the same page by saying, look, we're either going to do this in the end, we're going to do this, and none of us want to do this, so let's go get this accomplished. We don't need to get bogged down in the details. We don't need to fight over pettiness. We just need to go get the job done. That was his approach to governing.
4: So let's go talk about you. I know you can't because you're in your office. You can't talk about reelection. But we know you want 6 more years and you're going to be in a tough race, but Ohio's always tough. So you're going to get going on that. But one thing you can run on, please, you play a role in that. Ohio's ranked number one in the state to do business. Jumped 33 places in just 16 years. So you were Secretary of State and Lieutenant Governor for 14 of those years. What do you think are some of the key moments that got you to that spot? Because we all know what happened to the Midwest when manufacturing left. And then who could make the adjustment?
5: Yeah. Brian, I got to put this in context. When I was growing up, when I graduated high school, My dad, the factory my dad worked at closed, and he lost his job. Two of my uncles lost their jobs. My aunt lost her job. My whole family had to leave Ohio because there was no place to go to work. We had 8% unemployment, and we were a dying state. And I remember, you know, it wasn't just me, but when I got elected to the legislature, I became Speaker of the House. We did a lot of things to help Ohio climb that mountain from the 34th worst state to do business to the first, you know, to number one. What were those things? Well, tax reform. We cut the income tax in Ohio. We eliminated taxes on businesses investing in machinery and equipment. We eliminated the death tax. We cut one third of the regulations. I used an AI tool when I was lieutenant governor to eliminate 5 million words of the 17 million word administrative code. We did things like that, just gradually making Ohio a little better place to do business. And then you combine that with the Made in America strategy that we've worked with President Trump, and we're adding manufacturing jobs. And now Ohio has the most jobs it's ever had in its history and one of the lowest unemployment rates. But that's what you do. You just compete. And all the while, states like California, they make it more expensive to do business. States like Illinois, New York, more expensive to do business. So you start to see those jobs leave those states, come to places like Ohio. That's how you do it. You trust in capitalism. You let give people freedom, lower regulations, lower taxes, and boom, you climb that mountain.
4: Ohio Senator John Husted, our guest, and he's on Zoom if you're watching on the app. Or Fox Nation. So you guys frack, though, too, right?
5: What's that?
4: Do you frack? Do you guys have fracking?
5: Oh, yeah. We have. That's why we have some of the lowest natural gas prices for our residents of any state in the country. This is an interesting thing. Yeah. New York could have lower gas prices, natural gas prices. Massachusetts could, but they have very high ones because they won't build the pipelines to be able to get access to that. So we've eliminated those regulations, protected the environment, and proven that when you do that, you can create a lot of jobs. And these fracking jobs, a lot of them are in Appalachia, in the poorest rural parts of our state, and they've invested $100 billion over the previous decade in extraction, processing, transmission, and that's been great for the state.
4: So I want you to hear. So first, Governor Cuomo blows it by doing an environmental study, and the study says it's okay to frack. And I'm sure you don't know this, Senator, but upstate New York is dramatically different than New York City or Long Island. It's very sparsely populated, a lot of beautiful land, and all this potential. But

0: No pipe fitters. They're not going to be building data centers. Yeah, energy's a problem. You got to bring the energy to the grid. I get it. But is that the answer? Banning it?
1: So I'm going to give you an example of two forms of energy. We've made it easier to explore and transmit natural gas. That's why we have low natural gas prices in Ohio. But under the Obama years and the Biden years, with when Sherrod Brown was our Ohio's U.S. Senator, they closed 23 electricity generating plants. So when you do that, that's what you see is that when you close things down, when you restrict supply, you drive prices up. All right. And that's what's happened to electricity prices in a lot of places, including Ohio, because they shut down the plants. But on this particular issue, President Trump signed a memorandum of understanding with the data center companies to demand that they build their own power. So make them build their own power. Don't put the burden on the citizen. Put it on the data center. Make them build their own power. But you want to know why they can't do that in New York? Because they don't want to build new power in New York. They don't want to build new fossil fuel generation in New York. We should make them build their own energy, and that would help lower prices for consumers and keep all of those construction workers employed.
0: So how do you feel about a data center? If they were to build one in Ohio, would you say yes? Because some states are saying no.
1: Under certain circumstances, you need to make sure that they pay their local property taxes. You need to make sure that they're building their own electric generation. You need to make sure, and I'd prefer that they be on vacant sites, former industrial sites, maybe one of those closed power plants, so that the communities that have lost those jobs get some new jobs. All of those things would be a smart way to do it. That would protect the citizens, use land that is prime development, and also lower residential property taxes when you make them pay the property taxes for their new facilities.
0: So I want you to hear what David Solomon said, CEO of Goldman Sachs, Cut 51.
2: I know people are very nervous about the change that they bring, et cetera. There's always disruption from technology, but what these technologies do is they make us all more productive. And I think that's something to be excited about, but it's going to take some time to filter it into the economy.
0: So he says AI is something people are nervous about. They're getting pushback from, but how do you feel about it? Because we saw those graduates from college boo their commencement speakers when they brought up AI. I'm not used to that. I'm used to 60-year-olds or 70-year-olds being upset when the computers come on to fray and, you know, come on to, and people start saying how things are changing with email. That was what older people that pushed back. Now we have younger people pushing back. How do you handle that, Senator, politically?
1: Well, here's the issue. Whether you have a data center, for example, should be a local decision. It shouldn't be the federal government, and it shouldn't be the state telling somebody whether they can do it or not. It should be a local decision, whether they want it or not. But on AI, well, first of all, you can understand why people are scared, because this is a mistake that the AI companies made, is they scared them. They told people this was going to take jobs. So why wouldn't you think, if you're a citizen and the guy who owns the data center company or owns the AI company says it's going to take your job, you might just believe them. So they've done a poor job of selling what AI can do. From an upside. And I think that the AI companies have a responsibility to do a better job with that if they want people to support their particular industry. Now, the other thing that we can do is integrate into education. I think AI can be a great tool at making sure that every child has a 24/7, 365 tutor. Because you want to know something? These are amazing tutors at helping young people understand how to do complex things. Like I couldn't help with your physics test, or I couldn't help you with your pre-calculus test, those kinds of things. But your data set, but your AI technologies can help these students. We need to make sure every student has access to it, so they have this tutor that no matter where they are, they have somebody, they have this tool that can help them with their educational opportunities. And we need to make sure that that's happening.
0: Separate note, do you want to see the Russian sanctions bill passed? Are you one of the senators that are voting for it and hope the president signs it? That would put sanctions on anyone who trades with Russia, like China, Turkey, and India, some of which we have delicate trade relations with. Is it worth that risk of rocking that in order to rock Russia?
1: Well, I'm a co-sponsor of that legislation, and I want it to pass. But what's different about this

0: compromise that, frankly, Senator Graham, when he was with us, helped to negotiate is it gives the administration some latitude in how they negotiate those sanctions or how they levy those sanctions. If you look at every successful sanctions regime over time, it's an important thing to give the administration some flexibility with the imposition of these sanctions so that they can take into account. For example, if somebody is dramatically, if they're relying on Russian oil, if they can prove that they're cutting their reliance on Russian oil over a longer period of time, and they can demonstrate that they're going to do that, then I think that's an example of the flexibility that you could have right. In working with some of those countries.
1: So we could contact India and say, this is what you're taking in. I need you to cut that back 5% every 6 weeks, or else we're going to hit you with tariffs. Is that an example?
0: Yeah, that's an example of something that you could do to put pressure on Russia, exactly. But also not their economy collapse due to lack of access to
1: right. We have to step up and tell you, India, we could supply that natural gas. We could be your partner, you know.
0: Yeah, or someone else. But you know, the idea that they're just going to go cold turkey is a hard thing for some of these folks to do. And so, if you can gradually reduce it and prove that, puts pressure on Russia and also doesn't create too much tension with some of our allies.
1: All right, Senator, thanks so much. I look forward to talking to you again. We'll see what happens this week or next when it comes to these sanctions, because I think we need to pass it. Senator John Houston, thank you.
0: Thank you.
1: All right, 1-866-408-7669. When we come back, I want you to hear who's having fun finally at Joe Biden's expense. And we're also going to talk a little World Cup. You listen to Brian Kilmeade Show. Don't move.
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14: North Country weather.
15: Mainly clear today with daytime highs approaching 83. Northwest winds 5 to 10 miles per hour. Lows around 64 tonight. Tomorrow, daytime highs approaching 89. High temperatures reach up to 87 Monday with a slight chance for storms. 75, sunshine mixed with clouds at times Tuesday. And that's your forecast. I'm weatherology meteorologist Carol Foster. Get the latest weather updates online at minnesotadailyweather.com. Currently 65.
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19: McAllister!
1: Enzo Fernandez on the header. The ball went over a guy 6'1", and that was Argentina on the assist from Lionel Messi. And Argentina went up and tied the game. That was the 2-1 goal over England. They dominated. After England went up 1-0, it was like kind of the worst thing that happened to them. They started unbalancing the game, thought, I'm just going to pack it in, put five in the back, drop my best offensive player, put him into midfield, and then see what will happen. Obviously, it was a tragic mistake for England. Because if you watch that last 30 minutes, it was like they were playing against a junior high school team. They just were destroying them. You knew it was a matter of time. So a lot has happened. Now we're set up Argentina against Spain. It's going to be a fantastic game. It's going to be a fantastic game on paper that I think Spain has got the more talent. They've been playing better. I think they only let up one goal the entire tournament. They are Euro champions. They just beat France, the number one team in the world. So I want you to see so much of this has been a lot of fun for the players, for the fans, for FIFA. It's been unbelievably successful. I don't really know anybody besides ticket prices being high that's even said anything negative about it. I mean, people come here. They love it. The events have come up without a hitch. The problem's been the refereeing. Nothing you could do about that. A lot of it's the VAR, the instant replay, not working for soccer. Major overhaul has to happen next time. But Jimmy Fallon had one of the most interesting guys on. He's the center forward. He's the lone forward on Norway. And he is Holland. Is this guy, this guy from Norway, right?
20: No, you have the other one. So you had Tom Holland on the actor, and he tried to DM Erling Haaland. So cut five.
21: There's another Holland that was in the World Cup that is very famous and popular. His name is Erling.
20: Mm-hmm.
21: Erling Haaland.
20: Erling Haaland.
21: Yes, and he became a superstar. I saw somewhere that you DM'd Erling Haaland, and he didn't respond to you.
20: Yeah.
21: Tell us the truth. Did you DM Erling Haaland?
20: Yes. Yes. And I'll tell you what, that is exactly the type of humbling experience that is important for actors.
21: Yeah.
20: You know, I'll text him, I'll take him to dinner. Not even a response. Not an excuse. Not, I'm busy tonight, I'm playing football. Nada.
21: Nothing.
1: He happens to be the coolest guy. He's a big blind guy. Looks like Thor. And plays like Samson. All right, so we'll talk about that, and we'll preview it tomorrow. We'll do something soccer-related, I promise. And everyone's going to be watching Sunday at 3 o'clock Eastern time.
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5: Hi, I'm Greg. I'm not an actor. I'm just a regular person. 8 years ago, I just didn't feel like I was on my game. 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
15: Mainly clear today with daytime highs approaching 83. Northwest winds 5 to 10 miles per hour. Lows around 64 tonight. Tomorrow, daytime highs approaching 89. High temperatures reach up to 87 Monday with a slight chance for storms. 75, sunshine mixed with clouds at times Tuesday. And that's your forecast. I'm weatherology meteorologist Carol Foster. Get the latest weather updates online at minnesotadailyweather.com. Currently 65.
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4: North Country weather.
5: Mainly clear today with daytime highs approaching 83. Northwest winds 5 to 10 miles per hour. Lows around 64 tonight. Tomorrow, daytime highs approaching 89. High temperatures reach up to 87 Monday with a slight chance for storms. 75, sunshine mixed with clouds at times Tuesday. And that's your forecast. I'm weatherology meteorologist Carol Foster. Get the latest weather updates online at minnesotadailyweather.com. Currently 70.
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6: Hi, everyone, from 48th and 6th in Midtown Manhattan, heard around the country, around the world. This is the Brian Kilmeade Show. Our first time in studio, Jonathan Hunt's going to be here. I've talked to him in Los Angeles. He doesn't like to talk to me in New York for the most part, but he kind of roped into it because we have something in common. We cannot believe how great this World Cup is, and we spent our whole lives playing soccer. Of course, he is in England where they invented the game. So I imagine it's like imbued. For me, it's more of a choice. It's an unfathomable choice considering it was in the 70s when there's really nothing going on except the NASL and was a hot league for a while. Howard Cosell famously said, soccer is the sport of the future. And he was one thing. He was very wrong about that. The future could be now, though. After we speak to Jonathan, I also got Kian Taj Bakish. And he is a visiting professor of international relations at NYU. And he recently got out of jail in prison in Iran, thanks to Joe Biden writing, I think, a $6 billion check. And he has a great perspective because a lot of his relatives are still there about how effective the U.S. campaign has been. So before we get to Jonathan, talk World Cup and more, another area of his expertise is the Middle East. So let's get to the big three.
7: Number three.
8: We look forward to the final match on Sunday, and I know the president looks forward to attending, but I think the world saw that this president and this country is able to put on the greatest show in sports in the world.
6: True. Caroline Leavitt on the money. She comes back as press secretary yesterday. World Cup comes to a close Sunday. What it means to America culturally, financially, and domestically, and what it could do for U.S. soccer if they spend their money right.
7: Number two.
9: A majority of Democrats in this building refused to vote to send billions of dollars in weapons to the Israeli military.
6: And Democrats are proud of that. 103 in the House voted to cut off Israel. Unthinkable just a couple of years ago. Israel losing support in the U.S., and there's a fallout in the region and around the globe. Why? I think it's absolutely and abundantly clear they remain our most loyal ally in the world.
7: Number one.
10: We came close to taking just about everything away from the Houthis once before. We didn't finish that campaign because they were willing to do what? They were willing to stop. And they know full well what's coming if they attempt to do this.
6: Yep, day six. And the game plan is clear. Systematically, militarily, take command of the strait. Iran knows it and might use the Houthis, as you heard Jack Keane just mention, as leverage if they could stop action in the Red Sea. We'll play this out, what it might turn out to be, President Trump's most effective, risky, and rewarding military campaign. You know, you just told me how many times, Jonathan, you've been in the Middle East, in Israel, for long periods of time.
11: Yeah, since 2002 I've been going there. Yeah.
6: So can you explain, knowing what you know about Israel and what they've been up against since the attack on October 7th, the change in sentiment towards them here?
11: I think it's inexplicable. I think they have lost the PR campaign, certainly. Why that has happened is much more difficult to explain. But I think you look at what's going on in American colleges. You look at the anti-Israel sentiment there, the anti-Israel sentiment being put forward by a lot of professors in American colleges. And, you know, I've seen it with my own kids, to be perfectly honest. They are persuaded by that. It's the trendy thing to do, I think, to be anti-Israel. And it's deeply sad because it's not born out of a recognition or an understanding of the situation on the ground. I think it's tragic what the anti-Semitism we're seeing here.
12: Are you surprised that J.D. Vance has been having trouble pushing back on it? In fact, subtly, I think he's playing into it. Listen to him with Joe Rogan, Cut 15.
13: And then can I just say one other thing about this? Because there are people, you know, you see Mike Pence, who's sort of a super hawk, my predecessor, who say this. There are people, you know, who are super hawkish in the American system who have attacked the deal and frankly, in some ways, have tried to derail the deal. And what I always say to those people is, what is your proposal? What is your actual argument?
12: And he went on to say a lot of that pushback is from elements in the Israeli government. But the deal is, in my view, it's a terrible deal. The MOU is an absolutely awful deal.
11: Yeah.
12: And for people to criticize, for him to think that he's not open for criticism on a deal that he just parachuted into is crazy.
11: Yeah, I would agree. The MOU was a terrible deal, remains a terrible deal.
12: You're just speaking for our Gulf allies and Israel.
11: I don't think you can trust the Iranians on anything. And the language in the MOU was loosely written. I don't know where we go from here, because to make the Iranians understand there has to be change, you have to do, I think the only option at this point is to do more militarily. And I don't know that the president and the American people, for that matter, have the stomach for that.
12: So, you know, what the president's doing is not trying to sell it, just do it. And he first, you know, take a pause, see if we can get a deal. Took a pause, thought he had a deal a couple of times. I think he does talk to people that sound reasonable. And Steve Witkoff, who he really likes as the foreign minister, is ready to cut a deal and makes Vahidi and the IRGC look at the unreasonable ones. Where if you listen to people that really know how the Iranians operate, there's really no difference. They just use that as a way to get a better deal.
11: Yeah, they're playing for time, as they always do.
12: And because they know it gets closer to the midterm.
11: Right, and what strikes me as the terrible thing here is that the only talk we have now is about the Strait of Hormuz. It's like everybody's forgotten the nuclear issue, which is the whole point of the thing in the first place. Now we're just talking about getting ships through the Strait. It's crazy.
12: Right. And one thing that General Keane did bring up to me this morning is, because now they're getting a nuclear program, getting a nuclear bomb is further away.
11: Yeah.
12: Since 2025,
11: for sure.
12: Midnight Hammer. Then we keep hitting it. We don't have any control of the pickaxe, because it's so far underground, but I may wonder if there's a game plan for that. But the goal is now to physically, militarily take back the Strait. From what you know about the topography there and knowing that how easy and convenient and drones are, do you think that's possible?
11: I think it's really difficult without putting troops in much more in harm's way, on Karg Island, etc. That is a huge stretch of coastline. It's about equivalent to the entire west coast of the U.S. in terms of the length. So how you control that completely, and you can keep taking out Iranian assets along the strait there, but all they need are these tiny boats. And also, you've got a multi-million dollar tanker. Are you really going to take the risk if Iran says, we will? All they need to do is say, we will blow you out of the water. That's all they need to do. It's the threat. No, none of these companies want to take the risk.
12: Yeah, if you can show that no one's been hit, I don't think, in 3 or 4 days, and then if you show the damage has been done, perhaps they would be able to insure it. Let's talk about the World Cup. You're going to be covering it Saturday and Sunday. You're going to be out there. You've been covering it for the last 3.5 weeks, and you grew up playing soccer.
11: I did.
12: And how's the U.S. done?
11: U.S. did very well early on. The capitulation against Belgium was terrible to see. They just did not come, I think, with their minds in the right place. So it's been great for U.S. soccer. I wish they had gone at least one round further, because I think that would have really made a big difference. And it was the mindset against Belgium. Two things. A couple of the players said after that game, we all thought we were going to be going to LA tomorrow for the quarterfinals. If you're going into that game for with that mindset that you've already run and won and you're on your way to LA. Wrong mindset at Elite Sports. So I think that was a problem. I also think they were affected a lot more than anyone will admit by the Balogun red card controversy. And I think in a way it would have been better for the US if that red card had stood, because they had the moral high ground then. They had the sense of injustice fueling the fire for them. Instead, with the red card, the suspension rescinded, it all flipped to Belgium, that moral high ground, and they ran on that fuel and they were determined to win. And I think that made a huge difference on the day.
12: So it took, do you think that we reevaluate youth soccer in this country? Everyone plays, but we don't achieve on the men's side. And they talked about setting up an academy system that would be free, get the next young David Beckham, pull him out, get him an academy, but don't charge the family.
11: Right.
12: We should have enough money to be able to do that.
11: For sure we should have enough money to be able to do that. And that is, you know, my daughters both played youth soccer. It's expensive. It's really expensive to do that, and as you keep moving up a level. So, yeah, they need to change the way it's run. And I think an academy that you take the kids in, and if they've got the talent, you are not looking for money from the families, is a great idea.
12: So let's talk about the final. You have Argentina looking for the first repeat World Cup champion since 1962 against Spain, the European champions. Right away, I feel like Spain goes in the favorite. Do you?
11: Spain would be my favorite. I picked Spain before the tournament began to win it all. I wavered a little bit when France were playing so well. But yeah, I think Spain has it enough. They won't do the stupid substitutions and backing off that England did in the semifinal against Argentina. I think they've got enough. They play beautiful soccer. They know how to keep the ball. They will have a plan for keeping Messi off the ball. But I say Spain without 100% conviction, because any team that has Messi, as they've shown again and again in this World Cup, you give them 6 minutes at the end and they're behind and they can still win.
12: But what is your takeaway, Jonathan Hunt, of why Cape Verde gave him such a hard time and why Egypt almost beat him?
11: Because I don't think Argentina are a great team. They're a very good team. I don't think they are a great team until Messi decides it's time to be a great team. So if he decides that in the final on Sunday, they have every chance of winning. If Spain can come up with a plan to close him down, I do not believe the rest of the Argentinian players around him have the ability to do it without Messi functioning at the highest level.
12: And now Spain had this vaunted defense that many people thought wouldn't be as strong, but it has been as strong.
11: Well,
12: right?
11: One goal they've conceded in the entire World Cup so far. So they've been incredible. Their midfield, Rodri, I think, is probably the best midfielder playing in international soccer right now. So they're great. And then we still are waiting for Lamine Yamal, 19 years old, the Messi to be in a way, to fire on all cylinders. If he does that, Spain, I think, would probably be unstoppable.
12: And right now, you're going to get 3 o'clock in the afternoon. The pregame starts at 11 a.m. Eastern time. We'll be out. I'll be out there with Fox and Friends, and you'll be out there all day. And of course, doing the recap at night. But you got to feel like the ratings are going to be through the roof.
11: Oh, I'm sure they will. I mean, it's a marquee matchup. Like you say, reigning world champions against the current champions of Europe. It's the game, I think, that if anybody thought about what do we want at the end, that's the game you would have chosen. It's going to be a box office. And the ratings have already been through the roof for so many games. Fox Sports has done an incredible job in their coverage. Rebecca Lowe, my fellow English person, has been incredible. I think Zlatan, Alexis, and Thierry, all amazing. Thierry, I think, is going to go somewhere else at the end of this, is my prediction.
12: What do you mean?
11: I think Thierry might be the next manager for France.
12: Really?
11: You heard it here first.
12: Without any coaching experience?
11: He has some coaching experience, and he just has, I think, the best soccer brain out there right now. And I think if he's not, then France are missing an opportunity. I think he would be a great national team manager.
12: So if you look for a coach to outcoach another coach, you would think the teacher would outcoach the student. And Scalani was a student. He said as soon as he was done playing, he went to Spain to a coaching academy, and his coach was Luis de la Fuente. Is that how you say it?
11: Yep.
12: So that was his coach.
11: Yeah.
12: And they've been friends ever since.
11: I know.
12: So think about that. What are the chances of that?
11: I know. It's great. What are the chances of so many things here? What are the chances of Messi having given a bath to a zero-year-old Lamine Yamal. So there's this photo out there. It was taken in 2007. There was a UNICEF charity shoot. They were looking for babies in the Barcelona area. Lamine Yamal's mom put him up for that. He got the job sitting in a bath, and a 20-year-old Messi is giving him a bath. It's a weird photo to have chosen anyway. But that full circle moment, they had no idea that Lamine Yamal was going to become a prodigiously talented soccer player when he was, I think he was 5 months old at the time.
12: And right. I don't think they'll reenact it.
11: Let's hope not.
12: Yeah. That would be troublesome. We'll see what happens. And lastly, this will be Messi's last World Cup game, correct?
11: You've got to he's 39 years old, so you've got to think this is his last World Cup game. And, you know, while I would like Spain to win because Argentina knocked out England, you could not begrudge Messi another World Cup if he does win it.
12: 44? Are you kidding?
11: Yeah.
12: I mean, that would be crazy.
11: It would be crazy. I mean, the dude is showing no signs of slowing down in this World Cup. He's amazing.
12: I know it is. And the other thing, the last twist would be, where did he star most of his career?
11: Yes, Spain.
12: Barcelona.
11: Yeah.
12: So people of Spain love the guy.
11: Yeah. It's hard not to love him.
12: Right. I mean, he seems like a good person.
11: Yeah. That's the difference. Ronaldo from Portugal has always been in that conversation of the best of all time. But I think you have to put personality in there and character. Messi is such a good character.
12: So at the end of the game, we saw Bellingham, one of the best players in the world, kind of lose his mind a little bit. Could you describe what you know has happened after England lost?
11: Bellingham is a great guy, but he does have a short fuse. And there are a couple of that was a tough game. Argentina were going in hard throughout the game. And then some of the Argentina players were taunting the English players towards the end of it. Bellingham is not a guy who takes kindly to that. He whacked one of the Argentinian players who'd been celebrating in their faces around the back of the head. Bellingham needs to tone it down a little bit. Let his actions do the talking on the field.
12: One of the words I heard, he went up to Messi and says, "What is it like to be taken care of by the higher ups? And Ronaldo is a better player than you."
11: Yeah, well, that's...
12: I mean, come on.
11: Both of those things are stupid, I think. Yeah, there's all this conspiracy theory about FIFA wants Messi to win again. And you know, no, Messi is a genius. He turned that England game on his own. Nobody in FIFA, no referees were influencing that. And yeah, Bellingham needs to grow up a little.
12: Right. The cross, it wasn't the goal. It was he went outside and crossed the ball and after it hit the post.
11: On his right foot, which is not his favorite foot either. Right. It was the most perfect cross you could ever see. Also, England had put on basically 11 defenders. And they left a man unmarked in the box. Right. What are they thinking?
12: And you were saying, too, that tied at 1-1, if one into overtime, you have no forwards left.
11: Right.
12: So what do you think?
11: Yeah, it was the most stupid decisions by Thomas Tuchel. But he's German. I think he ultimately wanted England to lose.
12: Jonathan, see you out there on Sunday. We'll watch you cover your weekend.
11: Cannot wait.
12: Jonathan
11: Hunt,
12: thanks so much. Back in a moment.
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33: Mainly clear today with daytime highs approaching 83. Northwest winds 5 to 10 miles per hour. Lows around 64 tonight. Tomorrow, daytime highs approaching 89. High temperatures reach up to 87 Monday with a slight chance for storms. 75, sunshine mixed with clouds at times Tuesday. And that's your forecast. I'm weatherology meteorologist Carol Foster. Get the latest weather updates online at minnesotadailyweather.com. Currently 70.
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35: This time, the country elected Donald Trump. And well, remember that warning about the barbarians at the gate? Well, the barbarians aren't at the gate. They are inside, including at the highest levels of government. The president and his cronies are abusing government powers to punish political opponents.
12: Yes, punish political opponents. No, they're trying to straighten up the school system by giving everyone choice. That's Randy Weingarten, a true vile individual whose results for this collective education of the country has gone out of her way to grow the union and hurt the students. It's a remarkable dichotomy. You only think consistent about anything she touches is that inner city kids will pay the price and with lower grades. I mean, if you look at math, there's about 32% that are reading when it comes to reading and math on grade level. It's crazy in fourth and eighth and 12th grade. That's why everyone wants to be in a charter school. That's why when you get into a charter school, if you're a working class parent, especially single parent, you feel like you hit the lottery because it gets you out of the public school system that she has ruined through putting the union first. But it's Donald Trump that's a barbarian, really, that wants to bring back education, that wants to give power to the states to change education for the better and give kids a school choice. Take that $8,000 and you pick the school you want to go to. That makes everybody better.
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2: Strikes Friday night targeting several military sites. The CENTCOM releasing video Saturday showing a missile being fired from a U.S. warship at sea. Iran struck U.S. military camps and bases in Jordan and Kuwait. It also hit power and water facilities in Kuwait City, leaving roughly 10,000 people without water. The latest escalation follows renewed fighting over shipping in the Strait of Hormuz. Wildfire smoke expected to clear in the mid-Atlantic region, moving east.
3: Rain behind that will ultimately funnel it up into New England really today, and that's why you're seeing more of those smoke alerts that were more focused in the Midwest beginning to shift that way. So cities like Boston will suddenly be dealing with this smoke by this afternoon.
2: Fox Weather's Adam Klotz reporting. 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
19: North Country weather.
33: Mainly clear today with daytime highs approaching 83. Northwest winds 5 to 10 miles per hour. Lows around 64 tonight. Tomorrow, daytime highs approaching 89. High temperatures reach up to 87 Monday with a slight chance for storms. 75, sunshine mixed with clouds at times Tuesday. And that's your forecast. I'm weatherology meteorologist Carol Foster. Get the latest weather updates online at minnesotadailyweather.com. Currently 70.
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20: For Iran, the Straits of Hormuz is a strategic asset. No matter what happens here, they will continue to want to take it back from us because it's number one. They don't have a nuclear power capability. They're not even close to developing a weapon now. This is their number one strategic asset. It gives them leverage over the Gulf states in a region, and they truly want to have an element of control here. And they are willing to fight us for it, and we have got to take it away from them and prevent them from ever getting it back under their control again.
12: General Jack Keane with me on Fox and Friends an hour ago, and he says this is Operation Freedom that stopped in 36 hours because the Saudis didn't want us using their bases. They were nervous about the retaliation. And now he said, screw that. We're going back. You saw that we tried to talk, and you saw the results. I don't know the inner workings. That story will come out soon, I imagine. So now we're in day six of extreme and strategic bombing in Iran. Joining us now is Kian Taj Bakish. He's a visiting professor of international relations at NYU, Iranian-American scholar and former political prisoner released as part of the 2015 Iran nuclear deal, and author of the Iran Crisis Notebook, and you can see that on Substack. Kian, how do you feel about the six-day strategic hit to take back the Strait of Hormuz? Is it working?
21: Well, good morning, Brian, and thank you so much for inviting me on your show. Well, I don't have up-to-date, obviously, military intelligence to be able to assess whether it's going to meet its final objectives. But the first thing I can say as a civilian and as a expert on Iranian and U.S. foreign policy is that for American interests, it was the right thing to do. That is to say, it was clearly the MOU that was signed in June was not to the advantage of the United States. It was some kind of Hail Mary. I mean, I've written on my in my X.com post, I do refer to it as a disastrous document. I think it was a misstep, and I think that President Trump is trying to now address or redress that misstep, because whatever goodwill the United States extended, either naively or not naively, during that MOU was not reciprocated by the Iranian regime. And so there really is no option for U.S. strategic interests to continue the pressure, both kinetically and economically and in across the whole military options like cyber and other kinds of psychological and perhaps even support to Iranians inside the regime.
12: I think you told us that, Kian. And I thought so, too. But you're the expert. You live there. You were in prison there, essentially. You were.
21: Yes.
12: So I couldn't believe how bad the MOU was. I thought, okay, maybe in the end, if it ends up good, we're not going to remember what the MOU was. But they're allowed to trade oil right away for 60 days to begin to set operations to take over the Strait. I could easily have read it that way, even though the American intention was they said not to write it that way. So J.D. Vance was asked to defend it. And tell me what you think of this. Cut 15.
0: And then can I just say one other thing about this? Because there are people, you know, you see Mike Pence, who's sort of a super hawk, my predecessor, who say this. There are people, you know, who are super hawkish in the American system who have attacked the deal and frankly, in some ways, have tried to derail the deal. And what I always say to those people is, what is your proposal? What is your actual argument?
12: So I wanted you to take him on. So he was defending his MOU. So what do you say, Keon?
21: Yeah, well, look, I think there really is no defense of the MOU. It was a complete misunderstanding of the Iranians. I mean, Brian, I think we talked about this earlier. Listen, and I wrote about it in my Substack. Day one in which the Iranians, I mean, I'm not nitpicking here. When I know the Iranian mindset when it comes to negotiations, when the Iranians asked the U.S. to change the location of the talks that ended up in Oman, I said to myself, it's over. When the Americans accepted that, I said it was over. What the Iranians were doing was setting the parameters. They were testing J.D. Vance and his team about how far they could manipulate him and push him. And it was, in my view, and I warned this in public, I mean, I'm not a senior official with I don't have the ear of the officials, but if anyone had asked me, I said, please do not, and I think I may have even said this on your show, yeah, Brian, you do not send the second most powerful politician in the world who represents the entire American people, you don't send him to meet a fourth level Iranian politician in Islamabad, where he has been drawn, why Islamabad? It was decided by the Iranians. Why Pakistan? Because the Iranians knew that the Pakistanis were against Israel, that the Pakistanis would support them. Look, the Pakistanis have supported Iranian nuclear program. They gave them the secrets, the Khan Q network years ago. It was a Pakistani rogue scientist that gave Iranians nuclear secrets.
12: AQ Khan?
21: Yes, that's right. That's right. AQ Khan. And they were in touch with the North Koreans. And then the Pakistanis. So the very acceptance of the vice president to even go along with the Iranians in changing the location, and then even more embarrassing, and I warn this, Brian, over again, is that we should never accept. This is undignified for the great superpower of the United States. We should not accept a childish arrangement where the Iranians say, we will not meet you face to face in public, and it'll be like, you know, you're in this room and I'm in this room and we send little notes to each other. All of this, Brian, was an attempt by the Iranians to see how far they could push around the American delegation. Mm-hmm. And what they saw was the Americans went all the way. They changed it. And then there was this other indignity. Remember the first night that they were supposed to go to Switzerland? J.D. Vance, our vice president, was sort of on the tarmac. And then the Iranians said, well, you know what? We're not coming. And that he had to say, well, I don't know. Maybe I'll just hang around on the tarmac until the Iranians let me know when it's good to come. We should be setting the parameters. We should.

0: conversation with Josh Rogan. I mean, there are two things about that. First of all, to peddle anti-Israel, typical anti, almost anti-Semitic conspiracy theories about well-funded secret groups that are trying to undo my MOU.
1: You're
0: No, the
1: quoting him. By the
0: MOU.
1: way, you're quoting him, Keon. You're
0: Yes,
1: quoting
0: I'm
1: him.
0: quoting him. And then what I wrote in X.com was not about the content. I said, "My goodness, Mr. Vice President, take responsibility." He said, and I quoted him, and he said, and I quoted this exactly in my X.com post, what used to be called Twitter. I said, what he said was this. He said, "What really bothers me is when American politicians allow themselves to be influenced by foreign forces." And I pointed out very simply, I said, "Come on, Mr. Vice President. Can you hear what you're saying? If you allow someone to influence you, be a man and take responsibility. Own it. You don't have to do it." In the first, in President Trump's first term, the Israeli Prime Minister and his own inner circle, including people like Ambassador Bolton, who writes about this in his memoir, they went to President Trump and they said, "I think we should launch regime change and military operations against Iran." And President Trump said, "No, I don't agree with that." And then in his second term, he was open to it. That is to say, it is the U.S. president's responsibility in the end to decide what advice, what influence he's going to allow to influence him and to shape his decisions. It's our decisions. We are the superpower. And so I was just very disturbed by the entire approach and to and the lack of and the lack of ability to take responsibility and to say that, okay, we were essentially played by the MOU, and it was going to unravel, and it did unravel.
1: And I could say, there's a misinterpretation on rule number 5 and number 14. That's not the way we, and you could say that. But the bottom line is they left open the management of the strait to Oman and Iran after the 60 days, and they weren't even waiting 60 days. They were shooting at ships for not listening to them right away. So I want you to hear what General Keane said, and I thought this was conventional wisdom, but I loved your perspective of going inside the Iranian mindset. This is what Cut 11.
2: I've never bought the fact that there's that much of a division. The guy that was ahead of the political side of his Gagalobov, look at his best friend in life is Qasem Soleimani. They joined the IRGC together. They became generals together. He then moved to the diplomatic side and moved away from the military side of the IRGC. Soleimani went on to fame, obviously, and became established a professional relationship and a personal one with the Ayatollah, and nobody in between. And he ran, obviously, the entire foreign policy instrument of supporting the proxies. I believe these guys are much more on the same page than people think. They are committed to what Iran has always stood for.
1: So when people say, "I'm talking to the foreign minister, I'm talking to the speaker," much more moderate than the IRGC, which is led by Vahidi, I think. That's why we're done. And they're dealing with them as if they're the good guys and the bad guys are the IRGC. The General Keane does not buy it. He thinks they're speaking from the same hymn book.
0: Brian, I cannot believe we're falling for the same play that the Iranian regime has been using for 25 years. I've been writing about this. I've been talking about that. I have been in many meetings with people like Gholibaf, the previous foreign minister, the deputy minister, the IRGC. When I was in prison and being interrogated, I was interrogated many hours by very senior. I couldn't see them because I was blindfolded and facing a wall, or sometimes I think I once was, possibly, I can't prove it, but I think I was interrogated either by Qasem Soleimani's deputy, who sat behind a one-way mirror, and he wanted to know, and he wanted to ask me who in the White House and the CIA and all those things I was in touch with, and I said, "You don't really believe that I'm a member of the CIA, do you?" And he looked. I heard a silence. And then the person who was sitting next to him that I could see by the wall, he said, "Look, Actually, if

0: We don't believe you're a member of the CIA because if you had been, we would have killed you already. And he was absolutely serious. He said you would be dead. And so I cannot believe that this play is still going on. And a lot of it has to do, Brian, with unfortunately, if I wrote a very long critique of these so-called Iran experts, who I have referred to uncharitably as the useful idiots of the Iran think tank world. They're the ones in Washington that peddle this distinction between
1: Interesting.
0: hardliners and think over and over again. And I cannot believe that we're still falling for it. Look, I'll tell you one simple thing. I told this on national TV. And no one seemed to take this seriously at the time. When Vance went to Islamabad, I said, "Where is the photograph?" There was no evidence up to this day, Brian. It's like a scoop, but I'm a scientist. I'm a political scientist. I look for evidence. Where was the photograph of Vance and Golubov in the same room, let alone shaking hands? There wasn't. Now, I'm not being a conspiracy theorist. What I'm saying is that two things are possible. One is actually they never met in person. Second, if they did meet in person, why on earth would the American delegation not, agree to keep that photograph hidden? And the reason is because of a very simple rule that unfortunately, American policymakers who have unfortunately not enough knowledge about the complicated psychology of Iranians and the Middle East. Look, Brian, in the Middle East, what politicians say to you in private, in English, is meaningless. It's only what they say in their own language publicly that is meaningful.
1: So interesting. That's
0: And
1: exact
0: so
1: opposite of what you would
0: now,
1: think.
0: it, well, it, no. So listen, that's why the Americans who don't have experience get caught out. It's exactly the opposite of the way
1: Wow.
0: political culture works in Iran. In the US, politicians lie in public and then off the record, they'll tell you the truth. It's exactly the opposite in Iran. And Vance fell for this. He talked about
1: Gotcha.
0: side agreements, gentlemen's agreements. This was just nonsense. I could have told him, please
1: Waste your time.
0: don't buy that.
1: It's unbelievable, Keon. You're 100% right. Keon Taj Bakish, visiting professor at international relations at NYU. And of course, you were held political prisoner as part of the 2015 Iran nuclear deal. You were able to get out, and author of The Crisis Notebook on Substack. Keon, always great to talk to you. Hopefully, have good news to talk about soon. 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
12: Mainly clear today, with daytime highs approaching 83. Northwest winds, 5 to 10 miles per hour. Lows around 64 tonight. Tomorrow, daytime highs approaching 89. High temperatures reach up to 87 Monday, with a slight chance for storms. 75, sunshine mixed with clouds at times. Tuesday. And that's your forecast. I'm weatherology meteorologist Carol Foster. Get the latest weather updates online at minnesotadailyweather.com. 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
2: The talk show that's getting you talking. 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
14: We look forward to the final match on Sunday, and I know the president looks forward to attending, but I think the world saw that this president and this country is able to put on the greatest show in sports in the world. And we are a kind people, we are a hardworking people, and we have the best country on the planet.
1: People just seem to love it, too. And $20 billion later, they're saying, you know what? This World Cup has been a huge success. And I'm sure Mexico and Canada did great, too. I mean, look at... We were all worried about the cartels, in Mexico, and you should be. And then in Canada, I didn't hear any buzz about it, but I'm not in Canada. They did great. And the Canadian team did well. They got knocked out in the same round as we did using an American coach. But I would also add that when you look overall, we got to take that money and you got to grow the game. And I think we got to find a way to get that to youth soccer, getting some inner city fields built and start going beyond that. They also have a major academy in Atlanta, and I think that could be a great place for kids to develop.
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12: Mainly clear today, with daytime highs approaching 83. Northwest winds 5 to 10 miles per hour. Lows around 64 tonight. Tomorrow, daytime highs approaching 89. High temperatures reach up to 87 Monday, with a slight chance for storms. 75, sunshine mixed with clouds at times, Tuesday. And that's your forecast. I'm weatherology meteorologist Carol Foster. Get the latest weather updates online at minnesotadailyweather.com. Currently, 70.
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19: More hostilities. I'm Paul Stevens, Fox News. U.S. Central Command announcing the U.S. has carried out more attacks on Iran for day number seven.
20: The U.S. has hit roads and bridges around Bandar Abbas, a strategic port city near the Strait of Hormuz. Their aim is to isolate the IRGC from resupplying. CENTCOM touted the destruction of one observation tower in particular, which they say significantly weakens the IRGC's ability to coordinate attacks on ships. The U.S. is denying Iran's claim that it's hitting civilian infrastructure, arguing it's been striking military targets with one goal in mind. On the other hand, the U.S. says Iran has been the bad actor, carrying out these attacks on civilian ships and damaging a water desalination plant in Kuwait. Iran is refusing to back down, carrying out retaliatory attacks on U.S. targets in the Gulf region.
19: And that's Fox's Madeline Rivera in D.C. Showers expected to clear up some lingering Canadian wildfire smoke in the Mid-Atlantic region this weekend.
21: Earlier in the week, we saw most of the really heavy smoke around Chicago, Detroit, up into Milwaukee. As of this morning, that is pushed to the east. Pittsburgh, an area where you're seeing really intense smoke, and actually most of that smoke now in Pennsylvania, West Virginia, those were the highest numbers on the board. Those are significantly lower than they were a couple of days ago, back across Wisconsin, back across Minnesota. But that smoke's going to continue to move into New England. So if you're in front of this rain, expect the smoke to get worse through the day until the rain ultimately does clear it up. Then a true cold front back behind that. So more in the evening hours, that could bring some severe weather, but it's going to bring some heavy rain, and that will finally knock some of this smoke out of the air. That could be severe, isolated risk of tornadoes.
19: And that is Fox Weather's Adam Klotz. At least 8 people killed, more than 60 hurt in Russia by overnight Ukrainian drone strikes. Kyiv's forces continuing their campaign against energy infrastructure and military targeting inside Russia. 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
19: Democrats in Maine still looking for a new nominee to the U.S. Senate after controversial candidate Graham Plattner had to pull out of the race.
32: The race to replace Graham Plattner as Maine's Democratic Senate nominee is off to a precarious start. 8 of the 12 candidates vying to replace Plattner debated for the first time Thursday night. 4 Democrats, who won at least 20% of the vote in June's primary, debated first, followed by 4 longer-shot candidates. after the New York Times declared, quote, Maine Democrats don't exactly have a deep bench, noting halting answers, convoluted responses, and stilted deliveries. Plattner's popularity looms large over the race. He won the June Democratic primary in a landslide, but was forced to quit after being accused of rape, which he denies.
19: And that's Fox's Brian Yenis in New York. Maine has until a week from this Monday, July the 27th, to find a new candidate to fill Plattner's spot on that U.S. Senate ballot. President Trump wants the late Senator Lindsey Graham's sister to run for a full Senate term.
0: President Trump is offering his complete and total endorsement to Senator Darlene Graham, the sister of South Carolina Republican Lindsey Graham, if she chooses to run for her late brother's Senate seat. That term expires the end of this year, and a Republican primary is set for next month to replace Lindsey Graham on the ballot. The president says Darlene Graham is a spectacular person and a true American patriot, and says he's asked her to run in the special primary for the good of the nation. Darlene Graham was sworn in this week as senator to serve out the rest of Lindsey Graham's term. At the White House, Jared Halpern, Fox News.
19: And at the World Cup later today, France and England for the third place match, 5 o'clock Eastern at the Miami Stadium. And then tomorrow, Sunday, the big World Cup final, Argentina and Spain at the New York, New Jersey Stadium in the Jersey Meadowlands. I'm Paul Stevens. This is Fox News.
2: And now, from Endless Blessings, it's Pastor Carmen Zaleski. Oh!

Blessings and shalom. This is Pastor Carmen Zaleski from Endless Blessings. We always love to start our broadcast with a little prayer. We invite the Father God, His Son Jesus Christ, and the Holy Spirit. Amen. Among the many words this week, trust and obey is the words I received as I started typing this word from the Lord today. As I wrote trust and obey, two songs immediately came into my mind. The first song is titled Trust and Obey. The second song, almost simultaneously, is I Am Trusting Thee, Lord Jesus. The Lord gives almost every single song. The first song here, Trust and Obey, was written in 1887 by a Presbyterian minister with music composed by Daniel Towner, a prominent gospel musician and music director for Dwight Moody's evangelical campaigns. The hymn was inspired by a young man's testimony during a revival meeting in Massachusetts, where he said, "I'm not quite sure, but I am going to trust and I am going to obey." John turned this young man's testimony into a full hymn, and Daniel composed the melody. Trust and obey became a sort of a foundation in crusades of witnessing and revivals. Trust and obey, for there's no other way to be happy in Jesus but to trust and obey. The verses emphasize walking faithfully with God, showing trust through obedience, and committing fully to His will. As this song goes deep within your heart, you start to understand obedience does have trials and tribulations. We do have promise and assurance that God is always within our rescue when we repent. Trust in the Lord with all your heart, and lean not on your own understanding. In all your ways submit to Him, and He will make your path straight. My own stinking thinking, traditions, habits, and even my own insights are so much lower than the simplicity that the Lord gives. Life is so much less complicated when you follow His instructions. A statement that is made around our household when things don't go as planned and we start to point fingers at each other, the accused often will make statements like, "I wouldn't do that," or, "What makes you think I know something?" All of a sudden, there's a house full of Sergeant Schultz from Hogan's Heroes responding with, "I know nothing," and then walking away. The word from the beginning God gave us was to guard, to tend, and protect. We shouldn't be like Adam, blaming his wife, or Eve, blaming the serpent, when we are with our own freedom of choice. Not only is God our guardian, God made guardian angels. We as human beings can sure get into much trouble when we don't trust and obey. God is a multiplier, and the evil one, the devil, came to steal, to kill, and destroy. And that was the Holy Spirit acknowledging God is a multiplier, and the evil one, the devil, came to steal, kill, and destroy because he decided he wanted to rule and reign. Sound familiar? When we don't want to admit we're wrong, not only are there consequences for sin, God sees. The great cloud of witnesses also sees, and God is all-knowing. The great news is not only does God forgive us after we repent and trust and obey, God forgets for all time. The scripture, trust in the Lord with all your heart, and lean not on your own understanding. In all your ways submit to Him, and He will make your paths straight, is another great verse for call or catch a verse before the hearse.
This other great song, I Am Trusting Thee, Lord Jesus, was written in 1874 by Frances, whom dedicated her life and writing to pointing others to Jesus Christ through devotion and through complete surrender. I know it can be difficult as apostles, pastors, preachers, teachers, and evangelists have expressed. It's even harder for the people closer to God, as the scriptures teach us. Not only do the people persecute the believers, but the devil and the fallen angels also want to take them out for spreading the good news of Jesus Christ. Holy Spirit just spoke. It's all about destiny. That's the whole point of this. Going to heaven or going to hell. Salvation or eternal damnation. The scriptures also write how God wants to gather you, like a hen gathers its chicks, but you won't let him.

0: More with Pastor Carmen Zaleski when we return.
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11: Weather. 83 today under mainly sunny skies. Northwest winds 5 to 10 miles per hour. Tonight, 64. High of 89 tomorrow. Highs level off around 87 Monday with a slight chance for storms. 76, mainly clear skies Tuesday. That's your forecast. I'm weatherology meteorologist Paul Trombley. Get the latest weather updates online at minnesotadailyweather.com. Currently, 74.
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12: Parents and grandparents either realize issues and mistakes in their own lives and react to them, or they ignore them thinking it's not their fault, or don't even know who to turn to, or as the physicians say, people often just give up. So as myself, a person with degrees and certificates and being studied and approved of by the Lord and having made many countless errors, my own promise from and of the Lord is trust and obey. People often say in the problem, they themselves created it, when it would have been much easier, safer, and many times even faster just to trust and obey the Lord. I can promise the end result will be that you are much better off in the end. When the Holy Spirit was revealed to Apostle Paul in the book of Acts, it's recorded that Paul was told by a man who is motioning Paul to come over. Paul wrote about this later when it was revealed in the letter to the Philippians. Paul was speaking how full of joy he had been that a church was started among women, because Paul couldn't find a church, and there was a businesswoman who sold purple cloth sitting on a riverbank on the Sabbath day, Saturday. This lady invited him for worship services in her own home. Those are the people that started the church. The woman, the jailer who asked, "How can I be saved?" and the little girl who had the demonic possession released from her, cast out. All of this is in Paul's letters, and he encouraged them, trust and obey. The island of Philippi. We see in part, we prophesy in part. We see how amazing it is that God's hands are on us. He loves us all so much. We broadcast many times to get things that the Lord was talking about for you to prosper. If you haven't purchased or gotten any organic seeds yet, the Lord has said you can keep them year after year after year. You don't ever have to buy any more. You're making a big mistake to be buying all the GMOs because the quality of the food is so much less. God has shown there are plants, soils, foods, drugs, and even people who are getting more and more contaminated and poisoned with bacteria. God really cares. Today the Lord showed there is still time to plant some of those leafy greens, beans, beets, carrots, items that grow very quickly. Many of our foods have pesticides, fungicides, and herbicides sprayed on them. God has spoken to you about covering your skin because of the viruses found in mosquitoes now, wood ticks, and even fleas from mice, rodents, and other things that scurry on the ground. Russia extracted a frog secretion that's a deadly poison faster than anthrax. Lethal injections have become more common, and God is not pleased about these things. God says people are sleeping, like the overdosed, on the streets. I myself cried out and was delivered from darkness right in the middle of a footstep. It's rough, it's tough out there in the world, but God is stronger. Stronger is He that is in me. God is so much stronger than Satan because God created the angels. God knows the future. Satan can only guess about the future. Don't give Satan a foothold as he promises much and delivers little, and then you end up in torments of hell forever and ever. Apostle Paul understood the grace and the mercy of God. Paul experienced it firsthand. I know the joy that Paul was talking about. I've also faced death on several occasions, and God rescued me by Himself by a miracle. Sent angels, interrupted the situation, or sent in someone to get me the help I needed. My faith is stronger than it's ever been because of these supernatural events that only God can get you rescued from. Trust and obey. The devil is roaming around like a roaring lion, seeking those whom he can devour and destroy, while God's eyes are searching to bless the righteous who are seeking Him. Again, Holy Spirit, just ask, what is your destiny? He says, look at this question like a road map. Are you lost? Do you know how long you'll be going in that direction, especially if you're headed the wrong way? To repent simply means to turn around, saith the Lord. As soon as you give your life to Jesus Christ, He is interceding in prayer for you. If you need to turn around, there's several things to do, like slow down, think, ask Jesus into your life and to fill you with the Holy Spirit. It'd be a good idea to signal someone so that they can support, as the devil wants to steal the seed as soon as it's planted within you. The good angels will know because they're the ones who gather up the righteous ones. Raise your hands as you've stopped the car and you're signaling your choice and shout hallelujah. Sing praise to God by making a new song to the Lord. Stand firm in your decision. Testify and receive fresh oil. A fresh oil fill along the way, as Holy Spirit will enlighten you with His gifts as He chooses. And the fruit of the Spirit, the joy Apostle Paul talked about, is found in Galatians chapter 5, verse 22. And love, peace, and joy are a few manifestations of the Holy Spirit. Trust and obey is your human part to do. No one can make you obey or trust unless God either steps in to protect you or the evil one controls you with demonic possession. When you open up that door, and your destiny will be hell if you don't call upon Jesus Christ. only the blood of Jesus he willingly poured out for you to redeem you can allow you into the presence of the Father. Jesus is the narrow gate. The scriptures speak of it. It's up to you. Holy Spirit's giving me a word in knowledge. There's much written on God and angels making visitations, healing the land. Right now in Russia, China, Ukraine, and other areas, people are giving their life to Jesus Christ. They see Jesus himself coming to their rescue. Having Jesus do what he has done and promised is the greatest gift of all. Don't let anyone fool and betray you. Jesus has more for you than you could ever think to ask for, and he's ready to rescue you. Even when you have been going in the wrong direction, trust and obey, and you will prosper.

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2: Fox News, I'm Paul Stevens. Air raid sirens sounding across Kuwait City. Kuwait saying it intercepted Iranian missiles early today, but officials say some strikes did hit electric and water desalination facilities that sparked a fire. Kuwait saying additional power and water facilities were hit Friday. That attack coming after the U.S. military struck bridges in Iran. Some of that wildfire smoke expected to clear up in the mid-Atlantic today.
3: That smoke really moving off towards the east a little bit now. That's going to be driven by some rain we're going to see that'll probably knock a lot of this out of the air. And as of this morning, some of the worst areas, Pittsburgh down towards Baltimore, think D.C., the mid-Atlantic, that is where that smoke is at its worst, pushing itself off towards the north and east. That's the direction the winds have been.
2: And that is Fox Weather's Adam Klotz. 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
9: Here's the latest from MinnesotaDailyNews.com. Yesterday, we gave you the unofficial runoff numbers from the Red Lake Nation election. Those numbers became official yesterday. Tribal Chairman incumbent Darrell Seeke Sr. won with 1,944 votes. DeFloyd Buck Jourdain's 1,597 votes, 55% to 45%. Panema Representative incumbent Floyd Standing Cloud wins. Red Lake Representative Clem May Sr. wins. And for Little Rock Representative Lisa Bolio won. In all of those election results declared official yesterday. MnDOT announcing that Stage 1C of the Highway 197 project starts today. We'll close the southern leg of the intersection from Highway 197 and U.S. Highway 71. East-west traffic on the temporary lanes of Highway 197 will remain open during this leg of construction. To get onto Highway 2 from this intersection, you'll need to either go through town or use the temporary east-west lanes of 197 to go east past the airport and make a U-turn and then go east on Highway 2. More information on this project, log on to PassFan Podcasts on YouTube. We'll hold a roundabout Wednesday each week, giving construction updates on this project. 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
15: North Country weather.
16: 83 today under mainly sunny skies. Northwest winds 5 to 10 miles per hour.
8: tonight, 64. High of 89 tomorrow. Highs level off around 87 Monday with a slight chance for storms. 76, mainly clear skies Tuesday. That's your forecast. I'm Weatherology Meteorologist Paul Trombley. Get the latest weather updates online at MinnesotaDailyWeather.com. Currently 74.
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17: Welcome to the show. I hope you're enjoying summer so far. We've got a great show coming up for you today. In just a minute, you're going to hear from Ian Ebersole. He is the general manager of the brand new Bass Pro Shop store opening up in Loveland, Colorado. It's a store you'll definitely want to visit, especially on July 22nd when they had their grand opening and a very special evening of conservation. We're also going to talk to Steven Ziegler. He wears two hats. Number one, he's the owner of DeLong Lures. And if DeLong sounds familiar, that's because he's the gentleman who invented the plastic worm. That's right, the plastic worm that set off a whole new trend for bass anglers all over the world. DeLong Lures makes a whole lot more than plastic worms now, and Steven will tell you more about that. He is also an investigative journalist, and he writes a lot for Rack Junkies, a page I would seriously recommend following on Facebook. Lately, he has been posting about non-government agencies, nonprofits that are raking in monies from federal and state governments and not doing a whole lot in the process when it comes to a return on our taxpayer dollar investment for fishing, hunting, and conservation. If you're in the mood to get riled up, you'll definitely want to hear what Steven has to say about this and about the Wildlife Management Institute, which definitely blew some money on an event in Detroit, Michigan, designed to recruit hunters, and they had very little to show for their efforts, except for some serious money kept by their own staffers. Our final guest of the day, that would be Johnny Candle, that erstwhile guide and walleye tournament pro out of Devil's Lake, North Dakota. He's going to be sharing an on-the-water report covering not only walleye, but white bass too, a species that doesn't get a whole lot of attention, but are a lot of fun to catch. We'll wrap things up with some good news and bad news for charter boat operators and lodges in Southeast Alaska, where limits have been raised for non-resident anglers when it comes to taking home king salmon. But the bad news is the salmon, they don't seem to be on the bite much so far this summer in that area. Before we get into all that, though, let's meet our first guest of the day. Next up, we are taking you to Loveland, Colorado. Something very special is happening there July 22nd. It's the grand opening of a brand new Bass Pro Shops, and it's kicking off with an evening of conservation. With us here to tell you more about it is the general manager of this brand new store. That would be Ian Ebersole. Ian, welcome to the show.
18: Hey, John, thanks for having me. I appreciate you.
17: So let's run through this evening of conservation and the grand opening. Things kick off at 5 p.m. on Wednesday the 22nd. Where is the store in Loveland?
18: Yep, we're located right off of I-25 and Crossroads in northern Colorado, about 45 minutes to an hour away from the Wyoming border.
17: And I know you're very close to one of our affiliate stations, 1310 KFKA out of Greeley, Colorado. Place I grew up fishing. Glenmere Pond is where I made my first cast as a kid, catching little bluegill and sunfish and catfish. And I'm guessing that little pond's still there, but we'll save that for another time. The ribbon cuttings is 6 p.m. on the 22nd. Then this evening of conservation happens, and I understand that sales from this evening, 15% of all sales, and there's going to be a lot of sales going on, go towards local conservation efforts. What are some of these local conservation programs?
18: Yeah, so we've got our national conservation partners that will be donating 15% from most of our merchandise sales, too. We've got Ducks Unlimited, National Wild Turkey Federation, Pheasants Forever, Pope and Young, Rocky Mountain Elk Foundation, Project Healing Waters, just to name a few.
17: Now, Colorado is well known as a trout fishing destination. I lived there for a couple years, cut my teeth catching trout on the Poudre River, not too far from Loveland and Fort Collins. But you've got some significant bass pros coming to help you open things up. And there is definitely some very good bass fishing to be found in Colorado. One of those bass pros is Roland Martin, isn't it?
18: That's right. We've got an outstanding lineup for our night of conservation. Roland Martin will be here. We'll also have Jimmy Houston here, Edwin Evers, Nate Zielinski, who is a local favorite, also one of our national team members, and Kevin Van Dam.
17: Kevin Van Dam, the GOAT when it comes to tournament bass fishing. On the hunting side, you've got a great father-daughter team, don't you?
18: That's right. We've got Jim and Eva Shockey that'll be here for conservation night, signing autographs as well.
17: But wait, as they say, there's more. I understand the Denver Broncos cheerleaders and Miles, the mascot, are going to be putting in an appearance too.
18: That's correct. We will have the Denver Broncos cheerleaders here. We will have Miles, and we'll also have the three championship trophies here at the store. And we will have a special surprise for our guests. We will have an alumni member of the Denver Broncos here.
17: Very cool. Now, Colorado is known, like we mentioned, for trout fishing, especially fly fishing, and it just so happens you're going to have some members from the USA fly fishing team there. They're going to be not only doing fly casting demonstrations, but they're going to be giving some lessons as well?
18: That's correct. We've got a really cool feature on our building. Out front, we've got a cast pond. And so that cast pond is set up for our customers. We'll have the USA fly fishing team here doing demos, but also doing lessons at that cast pond.
17: Oh, that sounds amazing. Let's talk about some of the highlights of the store. Now, a lot of Bass Pro Shops have an aquarium, and I understand you have that, but you've got more than that. You've got a trout stream, too.
18: We do. So every one of our locations is very unique. And so what we've done with our Loveland location, we've got a 12,000-gallon aquarium, our main aquarium, and then coming off of that, we've got a 3,000-gallon trout stream in addition to a 1,000-gallon turtle pond. So we've got a really cool, unique water feature right inside the store in our main aisle. You'll see it when you walk into our beautiful building.
17: And it goes without saying, there's going to be a lot of taxidermy there. There's going to be everything you need in terms of hunting gear, fishing gear, boating. If you're in the market for a boat, not just a bass boat, but all sorts of different boats, ranging from power boats to kayaks and canoes, that's all there. And all the outdoors apparel you could possibly want, camping gear and outdoors cooking gear too. What am I missing?
18: Gosh, you know, when you walk through our building, our goal with our stores is to help people fall in love with the outdoors, right? And that's our mission statement, to help people enjoy, love, and conserve the great outdoors. And so when you walk through our facility, it's a 130,000 square foot building, absolutely gorgeous, meticulous design. We have got panoramic murals all through the store depicting our different areas of Colorado that Coloradans love the most. And so we've got that all throughout the store to enjoy. We've got multiple nature scenes set up that are interactive that you can walk into, tent displays, and we've got trees throughout the store. And we also have a really cool feature that this will be a first for our Colorado stores. We've got an electronic archery range. And so this is going to be a 40-yard range, 5 lanes wide, with an electronic display on the back. And so when you're in that range and you take your shot, we've got an electronic video playing on the target wall that will interact with your shot. The only one in Colorado, absolutely phenomenal. So our customers will love it.
17: Now, is this meant for customers that are trying out bows so they can see if this is going to be the right bow for them that they take to the field?
18: That's right. And so when you come into our store, we've got a great selection of bows to choose from. Once you pick out the bow you like, we'll take you into that archery range with one of our technicians and master bow techs, and we'll get you set up in there. You can take some shots and play around with that video display screen.
17: I absolutely love this. One other thing we should mention is that during this grand opening week from Thursday the 23rd through Saturday, you have got door prices for the first 200 guests every morning. Let's run through what those are starting with Thursday morning.
18: We do, yeah. So Thursday, July 23rd, our first 200 customers will get a Yeti Yonder water bottle. And so that'll be Thursday, July 23rd at 9 a.m., first 200. On Friday, July 24th at 9 a.m., the first 200 customers will get a Bass Pro trucker hat. And then finally on Saturday, July 25th, starting at 9 a.m., the first 200 customers will get a bag of Johnny Moore's signature steak strips.
17: Steak Strips, Johnny Morris, the founder of Bass Pro Shops, all started in Springfield, Missouri, and now Bass Pro Shops, you're finding them all over North America. If you haven't been to a Bass Pro Shops before, definitely go to one near you. And if you're anywhere near Loveland, Colorado, make it a point to attend the Evening of Conservation on Wednesday, July 22nd. It all kicks off with the ribbon cutting at 6 p.m. Lots of celebrities, and there's lots of sales and money going to very good causes there as well. Ian, I wish you a very successful opening. I have no doubt it will be, and thanks for sharing this with us today on America Outdoors Radio.
18: Thanks, sir. I appreciate you, John. Take care.
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5: 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He will drift right up in front of Tyler Reddick and take that number two spot.
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13: North Country weather.
14: 83 today under mainly sunny skies. Northwest winds 5 to 10 miles per hour. Tonight, 64. High of 89 tomorrow. Highs level off around 87 Monday with a slight chance for storms. 76, mainly clear skies Tuesday. That's your forecast. I'm weatherology meteorologist Paul Trombley. Get the latest weather updates online at MinnesotaDailyWeather.com. 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

0: Next up, we've got Steven Ziegler on the line. Now, as you're going to hear later in the show, he is quite the social media and journalistic detective, but he's also the owner of DeLong Lures. And with ICAST happening in Florida, I thought this would be a great time to talk about fishing lures. Steven, welcome to the show.
1: Thanks for having me.
0: So tell me about DeLong Lures, and let's start off with the name. It is a storied name, to say the least, especially if you're a bass angler.
1: That's right. You know, David DeLong was in 1946 here in Akron, Ohio. He actually invented the rubber worm. I still have the original prototype from the first ever rubber worm mold at my shop right now. You know, if anybody's heard of, obviously, cream lures, those are pretty popular too. David DeLong and Nick Cream were actually neighbors right over by Portage Lakes. I mean, just about 3 miles from where my shop is today. And, you know, we grew up using these for bass. I would use my twin tail or the six-inch weedless worm. We'd take those out all the time. And it was one of the craziest things where I've been in the outdoor industry, you know, more on the hunting side. But we were kind of looking for something else about 4 years ago to go along with that. And we found that DeLong Lures was up for sale. One thing led to another. And then I ended up owning this historic company that I loved using as a kid.
0: So cream lures, I am dating myself. I've looked at your Facebook profile picture. You're a lot younger than I am, but

0: started bass fishing in the mid-70s, and I specifically remember using cream plastic worms. So that's way back in the day. What other lures do you manufacture and sell at DeLong Lures?
1: So we do basically everything. We make everything from tiny little panfish baits. We have like a kid's pack to, you know, obviously the bass baits. I got a 16-inch snake. Actually, you're down in Florida. I was just got back from fishing the Everglades. All the tournament guys down there use that 16-inch snake because it holds up so well, you know, in those canals and everything. We caught some just absolute monster bass down there. And it goes all the way up to catching, you know, we have giant musky baits. So for the more northern guys, catch pike, you know, musky, spinner baits. We have bucktails or big soft plastics. It's mostly soft plastics that we have, and we make them all right here in America.
0: So here's another question for you. DeLong, Cream, old school lure companies. And there's some old school lure companies like Arbogast, for example, that got picked up by Pradco. And Pradco sells a number of these old school lure company baits. Now, are you doing the same thing, or are your baits your own baits and you just have the name DeLong Lures?
1: So we have all of DeLong, the original. I have all the molds. Like when we bought the business, we bought all the molds along with it, the name. We bought everything. In fact, it even came with all the historical stuff. I have catalogs from every decade going back to the 40s. Like I said earlier, I have the original prototype for the rubber worm, which, by the way, was segmented. It wasn't even like a straight rubber worm.
0: Oh.
1: Yeah, it's really interesting. So, yeah, we have all the original molds, and, you know, we do all of our own stuff. We develop new things, too. You know, like we have, like, this thing called a squirm. It's, like, six legs, and it's similar to the new, you know, the new, like, not dice bait. Well, dice baits, maybe. You know, it's real trendy in the bass world right now.
0: Okay, very interesting. Now, I want to go back to this snake bait because I'm a bass angler. And I typically fish like anywhere from a 6 to 7 inch worm. Sometimes I'll go big and go with a 10 inch worm. But a 16 inch snake, that is something else. Tell me more about this lure and just how effective it is.
1: So I was down there. We caught on 5 bass. We had 37 pounds. I was with a guy, Mike Lindell. He does the King of the Glade bass tournament down there in Florida. And I was out on a boat with him, and, you know, he was showing me how one guy figured out how to use them down there. He just uses a 5-aught offset hook right through the head. You cast them right along all those canals out there in the Everglades, and you just work them kind of slow. Those bass will hit them. They take them all the way out to the middle. And you'll see, like, you got to wait on them because they'll take them. I mean, you'll wait 10, 15, 20, 30 seconds sometimes, and then that bass will swallow that whole thing. You set the hook, and it goes right into the corner of its mouth every time. You catch some monster bass on that. You catch less bass than if you're using a small worm, but you catch bigger bass. So that's why the tournament guys tend to like them.
0: That sounds absolutely incredible. Wow. So I got to ask, every father loves each of their children, and I assume the same thing goes with you and your lures. Is there any favorite lure of yours from DeLong Lures that you tend to reach into the tackle box and pull out for whatever species you like to go after?
1: Man, you know, I will say this. I fished with my son when I first bought the business. He's 9 now, but I mean, he was 5 at the time. And he made a glow-in-the-dark rubber worm because some older guy called up and said, yeah, fish glow-in-the-dark in deep water and ponds during the day. And my son, he had, you know, just a little ultralight, you know, rod and like 5-pound test on it. And he ended up pulling in a 5.5-pound bass on that. So now anytime, like if I'm talking like nostalgia purposes, I still grab that bait every once in a while, just throw it on just to use it. It's that special memory for me with my son. And one other thing, I think this is important. I want to mention it because there's anybody in this area. I know you're nationwide, but you know, if anybody in the Akron area, when kids come in, I let them make their own baits. Since we make them here, I have kids come in and pour their own baits and then make them so they can go fishing with their parents and just make those memories that last a lifetime. And that's one of the best things about owning DeLong Lures is watching kids catch their first bass on a bait that they made themselves with their parents. I just love that.
0: All right, well, I've got to ask, where are DeLong Lures sold?
1: So we have DeLongLures.com. You can get them on our website there. We have some on Amazon, not as many colors and stuff. You know, and then we're kind of in random bait shops across the country. We got so big because of the social media stuff that we didn't really pursue going into bait stores, even though they call us and we are in some kind of randomly throughout the country. But mostly we sell things online at DeLongLures.com.
0: All right. DeLong. That's DELONG. 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If you're into bass fishing, musky fishing, other types of fishing, check out DeLongLures.com. Whether you're after the classic plastic worms that were developed by Mr. DeLong, or after something new and novel like a 16-inch snake to get some really big bass, DeLongLures.com is the place to go. You'll also find them in select bait shops and tackle shops all over the nation. Stephen, thanks so much for sharing this with us. I appreciate it and look forward to talking to you about some journalism you've been doing.
1: Yes, thanks for having me on. I really appreciate it.
0: Turning to hunting, the Pope and Young Club, which is North America's leading voice and supporter of bow hunting, is sounding the alarm about a proposal that would change bow hunting regulations in the state of Alaska. The Alaska Board of Game is currently considering two critical proposals that would fundamentally alter the landscape of restricted archery hunts in the last frontier. Pope and Young, along with the Professional Bowhunter Society, strongly opposes these changes. Here's what they are. Proposal number two would legalize verifiers, clarifiers, and non-electronic scopes for archery-only hunts, substantially expanding the definition of legal equipment permitted during Alaska's restricted archery hunts. Proposal number three goes a step further, authorizing electronic scopes and electronic sights that would legalize electronic range-finding bow sights in Alaska's archery-only hunts. Pope and Young Club is urging hunters both in Alaska and outside of Alaska who hunt there to contact the Board of Game and make it known that they don't want these changes. Proposal 2 and 3 makes hunting easier, increases harvest rates, and that in turn will reduce hunter opportunity. Stick around. We've got more of Stephen Ziegler coming your way.

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5: North Country weather.
6: 83 today under mainly sunny skies. Northwest winds 5 to 10 miles per hour. Tonight, 64. High of 89 tomorrow. Highs level off around 87 Monday with a slight chance for storms. 76, mainly clear skies Tuesday. That's your forecast. I'm weatherology meteorologist Paul Trombley. Get the latest weather updates online at MinnesotaDailyWeather.com. Currently 74.
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4: It is a beautiful day here at North Wilkesboro Speedway, albeit a little hot, but a nice cool breeze coming in as we are getting set to run 250 laps of the Faith Fest 250 with the NASCAR Craftsman Truck Series. My name is Brad Gilley alongside Nick Yeoman and driver of the number one Busch Light Chevy in the NASCAR Cup Series, Ross Chastain. Looking forward to a big fun race here today.
7: No doubt about it, Brad. Star-studded field, a little cup flavor. Also, a lot of drivers with some short track experience, Ross, whether it be the Cars Tour growing up around this area. This is a star-studded field. I'm looking forward for 250 laps today at North Wilkesboro.
8: That's right. From young kids trying to make their name in the truck series, make their name in the sport of NASCAR, a great sport, to cup champions. We'll go further than Chase Elliott starting off in row six that they'll have to beat if they want to do it today.
4: And, of course, this track here opened up 3 years ago. This will be the fourth consecutive event for the NASCAR Cup or Truck Series, rather, to run a full 250-lap race. This track, Ross, a lot of different challenges, very unique. It's elevation changes. You go downhill to turn one. You go uphill to turn three. What are some of the harder things that they're going to have to fight here today?
8: Yeah, the temptation or fighting the temptation to overdrive the entry. It's very easy to do. Like you said, you get downhill to turn one. These trucks have spec engines, so they're Ilmore built. They're all the same, so you'll be on the chip, the rev limiter, down into turn one often, especially up towards the front of the field. It's downhill, then you drive up the banking to the top of the racetrack in turn one. I have hit the wall there several times in my career. These trucks do not like hitting the wall with these steel bodies, and the driver that wins today will have to minimize that.
4: Well, it's going to be a lot of fun. We've got more coming up, including driver interviews pre-race here from North Wilkesboro Speedway.
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13: The Tough Trucks of NASCAR are preparing for their fourth race at North Wilkesboro Speedway since its revitalization in 2023. And it is my honor to welcome to the broadcast Craig Church, founder and director of Faith-Best Evangelistic Ministries. Craig, how impactful is it for you and Faith-Best to be sponsoring today's race at North Wilkesboro?
14: Well, it means a lot. We're just so excited to be a part of this historic moment, and just to be able to come and be a blessing to everyone at the track, it's amazing. And we're just so thankful for the opportunity that Mercer's given us. We partner with Mercer to make this happen, and so we're excited about a great weekend, especially this truck race, and just looking forward to seeing all God does.
13: What can we expect from Faith Fest in the second half of 2026?
14: Oh, we got our largest event coming up here in September, the 11th and 12th, and we've got a wonderful lineup, headlining Toby Mack and CeCe Winans. And, you know, Faith Fest is all about presenting the gospel of the Lord Jesus Christ. I've given the rest of my life to seek and to save, and he's radically changed my life. And that's what we do through, you know, take the hope of Jesus Christ to the track, and also, you know, through our evangelistic ministries here, and especially Faith Fest in September. And we're so excited to host. You can find all the information at www.faithfestnc.com, and we'd love to have you. You can get your tickets there, and you can find out all about what we're doing in September and year-round.
13: PRN would like to thank Craig Church and Faith Fest Evangelistic Ministries for their continued support of North Wilkesboro Speedway and Speedway Motorsports.
7: 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Our two pit reporters today, Andrew Kerlin and Wendy Venturini, who we go down to now.
15: Well, you will find Ryan Newman in this truck race today. His first truck start since 2018, racing for Kolleg today. Ryan, what brings you to North Wilkesboro Speedway today in this Kolleg truck, and how is it treating you so far this weekend?
16: I would say the answer to your question is my tenure at Penske in 2003 on when we were a Dodge team, because that gave this relevancy. So thanks to Roger Penske for switching over from Ford to Dodge back in 2002 and gave me a chance to be in a Kolleg truck in 2026. Obviously, I've got some credentials and won some races and stuff like that, but it's an all-star truck, and they've put different drivers in it, and we're going to give our first shot at it the best ability we can.
15: Can we expect to see you over here in the Truck Series again this season, my friend?
16: I think there's a chance of it. My answer is going to be two different ways. If my fun meter's pegged or if their fun meter's pegged, and then secondly, which way it's pegged. So if we have some fun doing it, there's a chance for some more, I would say.
15: All right, have fun out there. Good luck. Ryan Newman in the 25 truck starts 25th. Andrew Kerlin.
17: Tyler Rankin finished fifth here back in 2024. When we look at the cut line, there's four races to go. You're plus 17. What's the emphasis on points here today at North Wilkesboro?
18: Oh, they're huge, and starting 25th doesn't help. We weren't very good yesterday in practice or qualifying. We threw the kitchen sink at it overnight. We are working really, really hard right now. Really disappointing. We weren't able to replicate what we had last year. And you just never know how these races are going to play out here at North Wilkesboro. We got a new left side tire that has potential to go the whole way. So who knows what happens on four tire or two tire strategy. Just got a tall order to ask for. I think it's Butterbean right behind me in points, and he's starting right in front of me. So I feel better having him in sight. Just got to work really hard. We got to get to like 15th, 16th, 17th, stay here on the lead lap in the first stage, and we go, try to get some points from there.
17: Wendy Venturini, that is Tyler Ankrum, man with the plan, before we roll off here at North Wilkesboro.
15: Well, Shane Van Gisbergen has just made his way over. Hello to driver intros, my friend. How are you expecting for this truck race to go for you today?
19: It's a bad day to be wearing black. It's very hot, but I'm excited. It should be fun. I was quite decent in practice, and Spire truck was really good, and thanks to them for having me again, and hopefully we can work forward in the race.
15: How did it feel in practice? You said it feels good. You're starting 19th. You're going to have to get through some trucks.
19: Yeah, I just didn't quite understand qualifying. I didn't do very well there, but in practice I felt fast, old tires. So, yeah, just got to get moving forward. We'll be fine.
15: I'm guaranteeing you're going to make it fun for us to watch you go through the field. Shane Van Gisbergen starts 19th. Andrew Curlin.
17: Butterbean Queen was one of the first to capture the checkered flag here at the revived North Wilkesboro back in 2023. That was the Cars Tour. How much of your experience at this racetrack can you carry over to the trucks?
18: Yeah, I think laps are laps, and it always helps. And then obviously running a truck race here in 24 and having a really good day, I think just carries over stuff that I learned that I think will play out. But the track's been so different this year. I mean, even last night I was running the old school line that I ran on the old pavement. So I don't know. I thought it was going to be like moved to the top, but I almost think there might be some bottom lane action this year.
17: All right, Wendy, that's going to be interesting. Butterbean running the old school line at an old school racetrack.
15: How are you, buddy? Good. Chase Elliott here just signing autographs for the fans. Always a fan favorite. Now, Chase, you'll be in this truck today. What are you expecting for how it's going to drive for you today, and what have you learned in that practice so far about this track?
20: Yeah, it's been taking some time to kind of get reacclimated with, you know, a truck. Been a while. I don't even know how long it's been, to be honest. But it's, yeah, a little different. I thought we were pretty far off, really, to start. And then by the end, I thought we got pretty close. So really just being really free there at the start of practice. And then, you know, throughout the course of time, I thought we got it better and better. So thought we qualified pretty good, all things considered, and got a good pit stall and all that. So yeah, hopefully it goes all right. We'll see.
15: All right, have fun out there. That's Chase Elliott. It's been over 3 years since he's raced a truck, and he will be racing that number 7 for Spire Motorsports. Andrew?
17: Andres Perez raced last night in the Cars Tour. You said it was hot. You said today might be even hotter. How do you manage the temperatures here today at North Wilkesboro?
21: Yeah, for sure. I'm really excited for today, but it's definitely going to be a really hot one. Yesterday was fun. Very hot, but it was a night race. It was my very first late model race ever, so I'd say it was a good race overall. I enjoyed it, and I'm looking forward to tonight.
17: All right, that's Andres Perez, who had fun last night, hoping to do the same this afternoon, guys.
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7: Speedway driver introductions just about ready to start for the Faith Fest 250. Let's go back downstairs to our pit reporter, Andrew Curlin.
17: I'm standing here with Caden Honeycutt, who, you being good here at North Wilkesboro, I think that's an understatement. You swept the Cars Tour races last night, trying to go for the triple today. How are you feeling? Because it was hot last night, it's hot today.
18: Man, it is hot today for sure. I think today's going to be more so about nutrition and mental toughness for sure. But, yeah, I've been so fortunate to race for amazing race teams and be able to ride that elevator a couple of times in my career. And, you know, it's been awesome. So we got the most important one of all weekend is today. So thanks to Mobile One, whole Tricon garage team, Scott Zipadelli, the whole 11 crew has been was a good run yesterday, had some things to work on.
2: But no doubt that today is going to be a rough one. But if we can stay on top of our game and just mentally out-tough everybody, I think we'll be just fine.
17: Wendy Venturini, that's Caden Honeycutt trying to sweep his races this weekend at North Wilkesboro.
15: Corey Heim, who knows how to win here at North Wilkesboro Speedway, has done it before and also was going for that win last year when he got spun in overtime for two wins here at this track. Corey, you start fourth today. What are you expecting out of your race truck in order to keep it up front and stay out of trouble?
3: Yeah, really a lot of things. You know, I think last year I struggled to fire off a little bit, which kind of put me in a bad spot for the overtime finish. As you mentioned, I got spun with one to go or two to go, I guess. And I think, you know, struggling to get those laps down early and get a gap was my biggest struggle. So kind of focus on that, just being able to complete the run from start to finish. But yeah, I thought my truck was pretty good yesterday, our frontline Tundra. I thought we had good fire off speed and decent long run speed. So wasn't as good as we would like it pace wise, but it drove well. So that's kind of what you look for on a short track.
15: All right, Corey Heim, he'll be starting fourth in his fifth start of 2026. Andrew?
17: Grant Enfinger was last weekend's winner at Lime Rock. That puts you now plus 42 to the cut line. Big when talking about chase implications. How do you keep the momentum rolling today at North Wilkesboro?
5: I think our momentum started about five races ago. Derek Smith's been doing a great job of helping us to unload with speed. I don't know if we unloaded with as much speed as we wanted to yesterday, but I feel like we have a little bit more potential in our Grant County Chevrolet than we did at this race last year. Qualified eighth, I feel like that's about the truck we had during practice, but we never got it all the way dialed in. So hopefully we can get do a little bit more tweaking on it, and hopefully we can contend for another win today.
17: Wendy, that's Grant Enfinger. By the way, he's never finished worse than 10th here in three truck starts.
15: Well, Daniel Hemrick right now talking to Justin Haley. We'll see if we could get a moment on his pre-race thoughts starting 19th today. Daniel, what are you expecting to get through traffic and maneuver your truck here at North Wilkesboro Speedway?
20: I wish I had more for you, but I'm not sure what to expect out of the Arnott Silverado. It's been a challenge of weekend. But it's no secret that everyone here at MHR, we're grinding, but we are struggling, especially with just some raw capability, especially on the short track side. So, we swung, we missed so far, but this group's done everything we can to try to make this 19 as best we could overnight, and we'll just have to go race today and see what it holds for us. But nonetheless, grateful, thankful for the opportunity once again to continue to live the dream of driving race cars for a living.
15: All right, have fun out there. Daniel Hemrick, who sits eighth in points. Andrew?
17: Thank you, Wendy. I'm with last year's winner, Chandler Smith, here at North Wilkesboro. You did it in an exciting fashion. We're racing, obviously, in July. That's much different than May. How do you reapproach what you want out of your truck today?
8: I feel like everything on my end is still about the same. For me, I feel like right back at home. It's just a Saturday night short track race for me, except for we're in the daytime. So it's going to be hot, slick. Tire conservation, managing your stuff's going to definitely be big, and making sure that you're there at the end. So,
17: Wendy, that's Chandler Smith. This sounds like an old school short track race we're going to be in store for.
15: We have a lot in store for today. Lane Riggs is going to chat with us. No, I don't. I want to chat with you, friend. He was making way for me. Starting from the pole, what is it going to take to keep that momentum going for you in 2026 and get a victory here today?
24: Yeah, greasiest track we've ever had here at North Wilkesboro since, I'm sure, the 90s it was hot and slick as well, but no, it's going to be a different racetrack than what we've seen in the past, just being later in the year. Just really keeping the rear tires on it, being smooth, and not really about tire wear, but just about tire heat. You know, you slip them one time off the corner, they never really come back to the life that they had in them initially. So just got to be smart today, have good pit stops. Hopefully it's a nice, smooth green flag race, and we can just stay in clean air all day.
15: All right, well, he's our points leader, and he wants to remain there after today. That's Lane Riggs. We will have more from pre-race here at North Wilkesboro Speedway for the Faith Fest 250.
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26: How does Chase Briscoe win? 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His race engineer, systems engineer, all working tirelessly to shave off a tenth of a second with his team at Toyota. 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From the moment Chase joined Toyota to the moment he ends up in victory lane. So how does Chase Briscoe win? In summary, not alone. Toyota Racing. 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
7: Welcome back to North Wilkesboro Speedway. 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Brad Gilley, it is officially short track season here in the NASCAR Craftsman Truck Series. Of course, the race here at North Wilkesboro Speedway, about 0.6 mile in length. Then it's a trip to Indianapolis Raceway Park, Richmond, New Hampshire. So needless to say, the confines are going to get a little tight for these drivers here over the next month of the season.
9: Well, the other part of this is actually only the second time the trucks have run a short track this year. Bristol Motor Speedway earlier this year. And Ross, I don't know how North Wilkesboro compares to Bristol, but this feels truly like a short track where braking is going to be way more important than maybe what we had at the world's fastest half mile.
10: No comparison at all, in my opinion, Brad. Bristol on the gas, light on the brake pedal, like you said, with all that banking, that high grip of the concrete, the VHT spray. You come here to North Wilkesboro, wide racetrack. There is some banking in one and two, but nothing like Bristol. No spray. And looking out the window, it is a lighter color asphalt than I remember. Now, there's not as much cup rubber. We have not been on track yet with the cup car, so we have not pushed that groove up. The late model races seem to be a little more bottom dominant, and we'll see what this new left side tire does to try to get these trucks up the racetrack.
7: You heard Lane Riggs say greasiest racetrack they've been on all season long, and you mentioned those late model races. Last night, Caden Honeycutt won both of them, so I would imagine some of that momentum you would think could carry through today.
10: Not the first time he's done that this year. He's done that. Then last time he did it, he then flew to Watkins Glen and won the ARCA and the truck race. So a chance to go 3-for-3 this weekend. The guy's just not missing. He's in cars that other people are in, equal cars, house cars to his, and he's continuing to get the job done, executing through these races. But he mentioned in his interview earlier, it is hot, and Caden Honeycutt will be up against a tall task against this field, but also the heat today.
9: Four races to go before the chase for the NASCAR Craftsman Truck Series. The cut line looks like this. Tyler Ankrum is plus 17. Both Stuart Friesen and Jake Garcia are minus 17. Minus 21 for Butterbean Queen. Minus 31 for Andres Perez. Justin Haley, minus 34. Some of those numbers, Ross, I would look at historically and go, man, that's a lot of ground to make up. But we found here recently, especially with the amount of points that are paid to the winner and stage racing, you can make up a lot of points in a short order of time.
10: That's right. You heard Daniel Hemric mention it, that the McAnally-Hilgeman Racing team is not where they want to be, especially on these short tracks. So that worries me for Tyler Ankrum. A guy like Butterbean, you have no idea with the Ram program what they're going to have. They're coming to all these tracks for the first time. So you toss Jake Garcia and Stuart Friesen in there. It's going to be fun to watch.
7: One of the guys that's probably feeling a little bit more safe coming into this weekend, who's ninth in points, 42 points above the cut line. The young man that went to victory lane at Lime Rock, I call him a young man. He's been doing this NASCAR Craftsman Truck Series racing for quite a long time. What'd you think of Grant Enfinger's performance up there on the road course last weekend?
10: Father Time does not know the Enfinger name. I swear, I work out with the guy. I call him Paw. He's 38. He might be 39 by now. I don't know. He's almost 40 years old. He looks like he's going on 23 years old. He puts the work in, has a beautiful family. They travel around. He's done a couple different types of campers to figure out what's best for him and his growing family, and he continues to provide on the racetrack as well. And for that team, a single truck team with an alliance to MHR, it is incredible to see him go execute at Lime Rock. Landon Lewis right on his back bumper, never quite got close enough to make the pass. Great for me, you know, personally, Chevy 1-2 finish.
7: By the way, loved how clean they raced each other, too, towards the end of the race, because sometimes we don't see that in this series, but those two guys, both hungry for race wins, were not leaning on each other at Lime Rock nearly as much as maybe we expected.
10: Did Landon ever quite get close enough?
7: That's a fair
10: point.
7: I mean,
10: it would have been a long dive to get there. He could have harpooned him, but, yeah, he didn't, and lives to fight today in that truck that I spent the majority of the early part of the season in, and now Landon Lewis will fill it out as he rolls off from, I believe, the eighth row.
9: Looking forward to that Nice Motorsports number 45 today. Let's go back down to pit road and get a preview of what our pit reporters will be talking about today. Nearly 90 degrees today, Andrew. Curlin, must be a two-pickle day for you.
17: Absolutely it is, Brad. And Wendy Venturini talked to this guy that I'm about to talk about, Ryan Newman. It's so nice to see him back behind the wheel since 2023, since he was in a cup car, all the way back to 2018, since he last raced a truck at Eldora. And he told me, yeah, it took me a few laps to find the limit once again of this truck's capability. And the team told me, hey, follow a few cars yesterday in practice. So he followed Corey Heim, Chandler Smith, Christopher Bell, and was able to dial his car in. Now, he said the raw speed we're a little bit behind on, but this is a track where you need to save your stuff, and I can. If I can focus on consistent laps, we'll be pretty good on the long run. I asked Ryan, you know, how did this come about? He says he was in talks with colleague as early as January, same time that they were talking to Tony Stewart as well. And this is the most important one. Interesting detail here. Why North Wilkesboro? He said, honestly, it's my daughter Brooklyn's racing schedule that influences mine. She's racing at Elkin in her 305 sprint cars later tonight, and other races on the schedule. He was going to race for colleague, but his daughter had other plans, and he wants to focus on being a dad and crew chief now that he is in this part in his career. He also told me, thank goodness this is a day race, because if it was at night, you probably would not have seen me in this truck. Has it hurt him racing, being out of the car, not racing so long in a truck? And he said, my answer is pretty simple. My first truck start was my first truck win. There's potential to possibly see me more, but that's not necessarily what's in the recipe of this all-star car. Ryan said it's good to see people, and he's happy to be back in the NASCAR garage. Ryan Newman rolls off 25th in the number 25, Wendy Venturini.
15: Yeah, it was definitely good to see an old buddy here today. Caden Honeycutt running in this race before yesterday. He had two Cars Tour wins here at North Wilkesboro. Until yesterday, he added two more to that for a total of four Cars Tour wins here at this racetrack. Now, Ross Chastain just mentioned this. The last time he won two Cars Tour wins earlier this season, he took the two wins at Ace Speedway in Burlington, North Carolina, flew to Watkins Glen, and then swept that weekend in the ARCA and the truck win. So can he do it again today at North Wilkesboro? Sweep the Cars Tour wins from yesterday and back it up with the Truck Series win. Now, it took a toll on his body. You guys mentioned it's very hot here at North Wilkesboro Speedway, so much that Caden Honeycutt felt very ill yesterday after his first Cars Tour race. He did get fluid last night. I spoke to him this morning, and he said the fluids really helped him, but he did not stay hydrated enough. He did not stay ahead of the game, and he knew it. He was eating a Uncrustable grape flavor, in case you're wondering, and drinking fluids when I spoke to him this morning, and he said he felt really good, and there's no reason he could back it up with a win here at North Wilkesboro today. Second in points, a lot on the line for Caden this season, but no doubt when you sweep a weekend, it makes a driver feel pretty good.
7: Excellent stuff from Wendy Venturini and Andrew Curlin. 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
9: Welcome back to North Wilkesboro Speedway for today's running of the NASCAR Craftsman Truck Series. You've already met our pit reporters, Wendy Venturini and Andrew Curlin. Now let's go up to the turns with the man who will help us call the play-by-play action here. Pat Patterson is hanging out up above turns 3 and 4. And Pat, been 30 years since we've had NASCAR Cup Points racing here. Not quite as long for the NASCAR Craftsman Truck Series, but does North Wilkesboro look much different from when you raced here?
19: Well, to be honest with you, Brad, and good afternoon to everybody and happy race day. The last time I was physically at this racetrack, it was to race the Dash cars here 30 years ago. One thing that has not changed about North Wilkesboro Speedway is that it really lures you into driving into the corner a bit too hard, and that is just a factor of running downhill in the front, running uphill in the back. I always seem to be able to get around the top side of this racetrack easier than the bottom side of the racetrack. For the fans, this afternoon. It's a real treat here. These trucks are going to put on a great show. Our walls are red and white, reminiscent of the old days, and of course the leaderboard still up there, still looks like it did back in the day with the chicken sponsorship, if you will, on the side of it. Three very distinct lanes to work with. Obviously, people are going to go anywhere they need to go here around this place to find the grip that they'll get to, and it's going to take a while. Now, they can go a long way on fuel, and we've seen some green flag racing here. I don't look for a tremendous amount of it this afternoon, but at the same time, you got to be prepared for it. You could go all the way into deep into the second stage before you're going to need any kind of fuel. We'll be your eyes and ears all afternoon long with these tough trucks of NASCAR as they attack the old North Wilkesboro Speedway.
7: Thank you, Pat. And Ross, we're about to go downstairs for our pre-race ceremonies, but Pat brings up a great point. A lot of different lanes and avenues you can use here at North Wilkesboro.
10: Absolutely. After you, down the front stretch, like he said, downhill, very wide, very easy to just pick any lane. Then when you get on the back stretch, you are uphill past the crossover gate. There's no tunnel or bridge to get in and out, so I'm out here with y'all as long as this truck race takes, because cup practice can't go until the truck race is over. But when you enter turn three, it does narrow a bit on entry, but you can work your way up towards the one-third, the middle part of the corner at that bright red Tyson chicken sign, so synonymous with so much of the Holly Farms, the old history here from what was grown and produced out of this area and the support they had for this racetrack. So as you see this race, if we go green flag for a while, you will see the trucks searching, especially those in the back half of the field, trying to stay on the lead lap.
9: All right, and what Ross is referring to, there is a scoreboard that is manually changed here, old school. They have a nice video board as well. Let's go trackside to get opening ceremonies underway right here at historic North Wilkesboro Speedway.
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27: 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We ask for your protection over every driver, crew member, official, volunteer, and these incredible fans, Lord. As someone crosses today's finish line in victory, remind us that the life has an eternal finish. Thank you for the cross. Thank you for the blood of Jesus and the ultimate sacrifice that makes salvation possible. May one more soul know you today, because above every trophy and every victory, Jesus is Lord. In his mighty name we pray, amen and amen.
21: Here to perform our national anthem, please welcome two-time Grammy Award winner, Jason Crabb.

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6: 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Or an air conditioner getting doused with 5 inches of rain. An hour. Just be glad you're not a train system enduring 16 weeks of extreme temperature fluctuations from 125 degrees Fahrenheit to 0 degrees. 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
4: It is a great crowd here today at North Wilkesboro Speedway to see the tough trucks of NASCAR. Alongside Ross Chastain and Nick Yeoman, my name is Brad Gilley, and right now, Nick, it is the calm before the storm.
9: Yeah, quite literally, because we are just moments away from firing engines and watching these 39 trucks, or 38 here, roar around this racetrack and contest this fantastic race here for the NASCAR Craftsman Truck Series. With the points situation being as tight as it is, so many drivers looking to pick up some valuable points. Some very tight confines, Ross. This should be a really good race today here at a historic track like North Wilkesboro.
10: What do you think is a tighter confine? The racing on the track or the semis trying to get off the speedway? That super sleeper, that tractor is the biggest cab on the back of a semi I've ever seen. I think you'd have to have like a 30-foot trailer. I don't know how you would ever haul anything. But, man, that's almost bigger than the first apartment I stayed in at Bobby Daughter's back when I drove his truck in 2012. So, yeah, as the track begins to clear, a lot of the pre-race stuff is winding down here. The drivers are getting in the trucks. Yes, a tight confine of a racetrack and a tight handling racetrack will not be fast today either.
9: Yeah, and that is going to be the thing. Pat Patterson alluded to it when we start looking at the stages that we have here today. Stage number one ends at lap 70. Stage number two ends at lap 140. And like Pat said, they could go deep into stage number two before they have to take fuel, Sunoco fuel and Goodyear tires. But, Nick, I think we'll have to wait and see how it plays out.
11: Yeah, certainly from a tire strategy standpoint, because a year ago, Chandler Smith took tires late on a restart. He restarted sixth, drove his way up to the race win. We've seen in the Cup Series as well, but the tire strategy is very much going to be in play this weekend.
9: Yeah, it is. Looking forward to seeing how everything happens here today. Over 250 laps in the Faith Fest 250 with the NASCAR Craftsman Truck Series. The fourth time since we returned to racing here at North Wilkesboro Speedway that the Truck Series has been able to run here. And now we will go trackside to get the command of fire engines here in North Wilkesboro.
12: Here to say the most famous words in motorsports, please welcome the operations team from Faith Fest Evangelistic Ministries, Andrew Wagner and Jameson Wooten.
13: North Wilkesboro Speedway, are you ready to go racing? Let's see your towels! 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
14: Now, here's the starting lineup.
9: Two trucks failed to qualify for today's race. They were Landon Huffman and Timmy Hill. Starting 36, Frankie Muniz, the Panini Kavroom Ford. Clayton Green starts 35th in the Workbench Ford. 34th will be Corey LaJoy, the Mopar Ram. Nathan Nicholson starts 33rd in the Freedom Warranty Whelan Engineering Chevrolet. 32nd will be Donovan Strauss, the Nightclub Chevrolet. 31st, Casey Klein in the Thamart Farm Chevrolet.
11: Starting 30th, it's Tyler Reif in the Auto Venture Precision Vehicle Logistics Chevrolet, alongside Luke Baldwin in 29th in the Mohawk Northeast Incorporated Ford. Mini Tyrell starts 28th today in his Ram alongside Ty Majeski in the Great Lakes Flooring Menards Ford. Chris Wright starts 26th in the FNB Corporation Chevrolet alongside the Ram of Ryan Newman in 25th. It's Tyler Ankrum starting 24th in the Leuna Chevrolet alongside the Cummins Ram of Brendan Queen in 23rd. 22nd is Ben Rhodes in the Farm Paint Ford, and starting 21st it's Daniel Hemrick in the Arnott Suspension Products Chevrolet.
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11: And now for the top 10. 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
3: Welcome back to North Wilkesboro Speedway. Trucks are out on the track right now behind the pace truck as we get set to take the green flag. Before we do that, let's find out who our pit reporters think will wind up in victory lane. Wendy Venturini usually has the winning pick, so Andrew Curlin will at least give you a fighting chance and let you go first today.
4: Thank you, Brad. And that streak for Wendy, unfortunately, will end today. Give me the guy who won the last short track race of the Truck Series season, Christopher Bell in the 62 truck.
3: Wendy, it sounds like he's throwing the gauntlet down on you.
5: Well, my picks don't have to make sense because the guy that I'm picking today hasn't run a Truck Series race in 3 years. But oh yes, he's going to get to victory lane. And that is because it's Chase Elliott in the number 7 Spire truck. Now, it took him a little bit to get acclimated in practice, but once he did, his crew chief Brian Patty just told me he feels very good about Chase Elliott and his chances in the Spire truck today. Chase Elliott is going to get the victory here at North Wilkesboro Speedway.
3: All right, Wendy Venturini going with Chase Elliott, and Andrew Curlin going with Christopher Bell. Field making their way down pit lane to check those pit road speeds. Pat, what a fantastic looking field of cars, and certainly a great-looking historic racetrack here at North Wilkesboro.
6: Oh, absolutely, Nick, and the good Lord has blessed us with a little Blue Ridge breeze here this afternoon for these fans, so it's staying pretty cool out here right now as the trucks make their way in front of me on the pit road. The story of the day, and Ross will tell you many times, is patience. You've got to have some patience, especially when we get in the middle of this racetrack. It's hard to do on a short track like this when everybody wants to get there first. But we're going to have a lot of fun this afternoon. We'll pick them up and tell you about them as they get halfway down the backstretch and all the way back around turns 3 and 4. Tough trucks, and NASCAR is going to require some tough drivers today.
3: Ross, what do you know about patience?
7: I'm patiently sitting in the booth watching this race. No, you're going to have to. These trucks do not like contact. Even though we're at a relatively small racetrack, it will still matter if you kink a fender in.
3: I know we're talking about the trucks today, but tomorrow you guys have new front and rear bumpers on the Cup cars that are not quite as durable as what you've had before. What's that going to be like?
7: They took the bumpers off. There's no foam. It's just the nose, what you see, the Kevlar mix of our nose and tail for the Cup cars, and then a gap. There's nothing there until you get to the aluminum bumper. So if you hit hard enough to push that all the way in, I'm afraid it could be a day ender for somebody.
8: It's going to be fascinating to see, certainly when we drop the green flag tomorrow for the Window World 450. Today, though, it is the Faith Fest 250 here at North Wilkesboro Speedway. Field of trucks making their way down the front straightaway, Brad, as we are getting closer and closer to dropping the green flag here, with just 4 races to go before the chase here in the NASCAR Craftsman Truck Series.
3: One interesting thing from pit road, Andrew Curlin told us that our defending race winner, Chandler Smith, the window tear-offs were starting to bubble up in the heat. I just watched Lane Riggs go by, and it looked like that entire thing was covered in bubbles. How hard is that that vision impairment going to be for these teams?
7: The drivers will look through it. It's the most annoying when you're outside of the truck looking at it. You sit in the truck, you know, before we fired the engines, and it's like, oh, that's not good. But then you'll look right through that, and it will happen with the humidity here in the Carolinas, this hot day we have. Another thing that will affect is water temperature. These trucks do not have a lot of opening, and there is tape on all of the grills, so if any crew chiefs have too many of the holes closed in the front opening, it could spell disaster today.
8: Most recent check of the temperatures up around 92 degrees. That heat index is in the triple digits. It is hot, and a lot of race fans have braved the elements, seeing a lot of skin down there in the grandstands. Brad, the sleeves are rolled up. Folks are having a good time, and they're all jumping to their feet as the flagman has just displayed the furled caution flag. We've got one to go before lighting the lamp here at North Wilkesboro.
3: This is going to be an exciting one for sure. It really is a great crowd here at North Wilkesboro Speedway. What a great weekend of racing. And

0: sitting on the pole, Lane Riggs. He is going to choose outside of Carson Hocevar and Pat Patterson. How are they looking at as we get midway down the backstretch?
1: Oh, they look so good here as they're getting ready to come to green. We're looking at the first three rows here. Chase Elliott in that sixth spot. Gio Ruggiero there in the fifth position. Corey Haim, fourth on the field now with Christopher Bell right beside him. The front row is Carson Hocevar and Lane Riggs. Their belts are tight, and we are ready to race at North Wilkesboro.
2: North Wilkesboro Speedway about to roar to life here is the NASCAR Craftsman Truck Series. The field comes out of turn number four. Hocevar to the outside. Lane Riggs to the inside, and we are racing for 250 laps down into turn number one. Carson Hocevar trying to use up Lane Riggs. He'll slide in front of him and take the race lead.
1: Riggs being awfully generous there to Hocevar, letting him in right there as they get into turn number three. Hocevar is out front, lets that car slide up the racetrack, and here comes Riggs again.
0: Lane Riggs now to the inside of Carson Hocevar. They are nose to nose, barely an advantage to Hocevar as they race off at turn two. Now three wide for the lead with Corey Haim.
1: Three wide down the backstretch. Haim trying to take advantage of those trucks that can't stay on the bottom of the racetrack. Haim's got the edge, bottom of the racetrack now, but it's going to be Hocevar off the corner.
2: Corey Haim, that car got choked up a little bit on the inside. They'll all fall back in line. It's Carson Hocevar, the race leader, by about a truck length over Lane Riggs as Corey Haim continues to dig on the bottom.
1: Haim trying to lock up and go after that second spot. Not going to be able to do it. He'll fall right in front of Christopher Bell. Here's the field now working their way back up. Chase Elliott on the move too.
0: Top five, Carson Hocevar, Lane Riggs, Corey Haim, Christopher Bell, Chase Elliott. Side-by-side battle now with Caden Honeycutt on the outside for six.
1: Honeycutt trying to work his way to the outside there, lined up behind, or inside, I should say, as he works his way down to three. Meanwhile, up front, no change. Top four as they work their way off of turn four.
2: It's Hocevar, your race lead, by about a truck length over Lane Riggs. Another two back to Corey Haim. Then it's Christopher Bell in fourth. Chase Elliott in fifth. Caden Honeycutt, though, takes a peek to the inside. He wants to join the party and jump into the top five.
1: Honeycutt gets right alongside Chase Elliott momentarily there in his left quarter. Can't quite do it. Now he goes to the bottom of the racetrack. Still trying to take that spot, but the battle's up front.
0: Caden Honeycutt is rattling for fifth. That fight up front, Lane Riggs right on the tailgate of Carson Hocevar as they race off two.
1: Riggs is getting right there to the tailgate, as you just said, Brad. They work their way down the backstretch. Now Riggs shows the nose to Hocevar. This is the battle for the lead. They're going to be side by side off the corner in four.
2: Lane Riggs with a strong charge to the inside. They are door to door. That lap, though, still led by Carson Hocevar. Back into turn number one. Hocevar running the middle. Riggs running the bottom. They'll stay side by side up out of turn two.
1: They continue to work really hard for that lead now into turn number three. Hocevar with a little bit of an advantage as he comes off of the corner.
0: Carson Hocevar able to roll the middle groove. Lane Riggs is fighting hard on the inside. Now gives a little bump as they head into one. Riggs is going to swing to the outside.
1: Meanwhile, Corey Haim just watches all of this from about three truck lengths back. The battle goes nose to tail into turn three one more time. Riggs trying to work on Hocevar.
2: A lot of patience being shown by Lane Riggs. He looks to the outside in one and two. Now looks to the inside of three and four. Falls back in line, stalking Carson Hocevar as they rip up off of turn number two.
1: Good race for fifth out there right now coming off the second corner. Caden Honeycutt going to work on Chase Elliott. They stay side by side with each other. Race into the corner. Honeycutt's got position. Chase Elliott holds him down on the racetrack.
0: Right behind them, you've got our defending winner, Chandler Smith. He is trying to clear Gio Ruggiero, not able to do that as they're racing hard through turn two.
1: Riggs continues to hammer on Hocevar here off the corner and down the backstretch. Once again, Honeycutt now gets that spot away from Chase Elliott. Still side by side to the lead.
2: Yeah, Carson Hocevar is rim riding turns three and four. Lane Riggs slides right back into the tire tracks. They'll use two separate lanes again, Pat, in one and two.
1: Carson Hocevar doing a nice job of diamonding the corner down in turns one and two. It's working for him right now as he's getting a little bit more space on Riggs. Meanwhile, the battle for third heats up.
0: Battle for third right now as they come off of turn number four. We've got Christopher Bell right on the back bumper of Corey Haim.
1: Watching that battle into turn number one now and turn two. Can't quite make the move as they work their way off of the corner. Once again to the outside there is Corey Haim. Inside is Bell. Bell now challenging for position.
2: They are door to door through turns three and four. Christopher Bell, though, too much horsepower. Up off of the corner, he'll put his Toyota into that third spot, moving him around Corey Haim, the defending series champion.
1: Meanwhile, those two are driving away from Caden Honeycutt right now as he's kind of in the middle of that group working back behind him, Chandler Smith, on Chase Elliott. Here's the leader off four again.
2: 13 laps complete this time by and Ross. Carson Hocevar has pretty much been running the same line around the racetrack. We got caution on the track back straight away, and it looks like that is the number four truck who's got an issue, and that would be Donovan Strauss making his Truck Series debut. Caution number one here at North Wilkesboro Speedway. That truck spins around, and he is back under power, so caution for the first time here at the FaithFest 250.
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2: Back at North Wilkesboro Speedway for the FaithFest 250 here in the NASCAR Craftsman Truck Series. Carson Hocevar has led all 17 laps as winter caution for the first time. Biggest movers so far, Christian Eckes is plus six. He's up to the 12th position. Taylor Reif has also been on the move. He's picked up six spots. He is up to 24th. Let's go down to our pit reporter, Andrew Kurland.
12: Yeah, just a quick update on a few of the guys that I have in my section. Carson Hocevar, balance is really good. He likes his car out front, his truck out front. Christopher Bell says he's a little bit free, but I like that. He had a few moments, but overall pretty good from my guys on pit road, Wendy Venturini.
13: Well, for Lane Riggs, he needs to roll the center better. That's the only feedback for him. Caden Honeycutt says they are a lot better than yesterday's practice. Scott Cipadelli said you look really good out there. And then Chase Elliott, who was too free in practice yesterday. Crew Chief Brian Patty just told me right before the start of this race, Chase Elliott came over the radio and said his truck is still too loose, so they will make those adjustments when they hit pit road.
2: Thank you very much,
0: Wendy Venturini and Andrew Curlin. The lights are out on the pace truck as the field is choosing right now. Let's give you a quick top 10 snapshot. Carson Hocevar has led every lap so far. Lane Riggs runs second. Christopher Bell third. Corey Heim fourth. Fifth is Caden Honeycutt. Sixth, Chandler Smith. Chase Elliott runs seventh. Gio Ruggiero is eighth. Ninth is Grant Enfinger. Stuart Friesen rounds out the top 10.
2: So we will restart with 51 laps to go in stage number one. Again, it's a 250-lap race here as we were under caution for the first time for that spin for Donovan Strauss. He will tag the rear of the field, Pat Patterson, as they are behind the pace truck, who's going to pull off the racetrack so we can go racing once again here at NWS.
1: Yeah, really good start to this race here this afternoon, guys, as the field gets into turn number three up there on that front row. The battle will resume with Hocevar and Riggs. Here we go.
0: We head through the Echo Park Automotive restart zone for the first time today. Echo Park Automotive, every car happy owner. There's a happy truck out front. Carson Hocevar, a huge jump. He will once again retake the lead as they race off two.
1: That truck of his really slides up off the corner off a turn two, and that's going to get Riggs right to his bumper now. Man, it's on the move down to the bottom of the racetrack is Riggs trying to take that lead away.
2: Riggs sees the door open to the inside. He will fill that gap and go side by side with Carson Hocevar down the front straightaway. They'll stay locked together as Christopher Bell has to check up for Riggs on the bottom.
1: Yeah, he did, Nick. As a matter of fact, now he's going to try it again, maybe go to the outside as they work their way into the corner. The battle is on up front. Hocevar holding off Riggs.
0: Carson Hocevar just keeps running the middle of the racetrack. Riggs has tried about every line he can, but he better watch out behind him because he's got Bell hot on his tailgate.
1: Might be time for a little bit of that bumper music there. Bell wasn't quite close enough that time off of turn two. They race single file now into the corner in three as once again, Hocevar with about a two-truck advantage.
2: Sounds like Nathan Nicholson's going to have to serve a penalty for changing lanes at the restart. Up front, though, it is still Carson Hocevar by about a car length over Lane Riggs. Christopher Bell there running the bottom out of two.
1: Behind him, watching the number five truck of Heim working his way into the corner. Chandler Smith about to come in and challenge there with Caden Honeycutt.
0: Chandler Smith on the inside of Corey Heim. Smith won this race here last year. He's now trying to move his way up through the field as the leaders race off two.
1: Once again, Hocevar trying to make that diamond work down there in the corner. Works for him there down in one and two. And in three and four, he's at the very bottom of the racetrack. Side-by-side battle, though, for that fourth spot.
2: As these two stay side-by-side, it allows the front three to check out a little bit. Hocevar, Riggs, and Christopher Bell. It is still Chandler Smith trying to hold a tight line, Pat, to take that fourth spot away from Heim.
1: Well, give credit to Heim. He's holding him right down there on the bottom of the racetrack. Once again, Smith now will dive into turn three, about a half a truck behind. Heim gets him running off the top side. They stay door-to-door.
0: Chandler Smith, a little bump from Caden Honeycutt, who's right behind him. That doesn't help. Heading into turn number one, Heim tries to clear Smith. Smith gets a little bit loose, but he fights back on the backstretch.
1: Chase Elliott's right in the middle of that battle as well as they work their way into the corner. The battle is for fourth that we're talking about. Smith, Walton, and Heim got it.
2: They are all running the bottom of that racetrack. Fourth on back, it is Heim, Smith, Honeycutt, Elliott, and Ruggiero nose to tail all over each other, Pat, off of turn two.
1: Continue to watch the battle for fourth. Smith still working on Heim. They stay door to door with each other as they get into the corner. Nobody's advancing here midway through the corner.
0: Chandler Smith outbreaks Corey Heim getting into the corner. Heim able to get to the gas faster coming off the corner, however, as they go downhill into turn number one.
1: Chandler Smith's truck looks really tail happy into the corner, but he manages to stay right there beside Heim. About five truck lengths back is where you find Caden Honeycutt and Chase Elliott.
2: Mentioned that penalty for Nathan Nicholson. He has served it, fallen one lap down. It is still Hocevar, Riggs, and Christopher Bell, the top three. But boy, Pat, like magnets, Chandler Smith, Corey Heim, they just can't get away from each other out of two.
1: Good short track racing. That's what you like to see. Side-by-side battles for a pass. Smith now goes to work once again on Heim. Bottom of the racetrack. Heim right in the middle. He's got a little bit of an advantage.
0: Completing lap number 29 here. We have 41 to go in stage number one. And Ross, in the opening laps of this race, Carson Hocevar just kept running the same line. And Lane Riggs has been trying to do everything he can to get around him. What does he need?
14: Yeah, well, he needed a better start of the race as we look at the lap leaders. Carson Hocevar comes across the click 30 laps, led for 30 laps in the race. Lane didn't even lead across the start-finish line starting the first lap of the race. So when Carson took control, he's been able to manage it. One lap truck ahead of him now with Nathan that had that penalty. But they'll be able to work by him. And the top three have separated themselves from fourth, where Corey Heim, surprisingly, needs adjustments on his gray Toyota to get into contention with the top three.
2: Yeah, Ross, as strong as the pace has been for the front three, what do you think of those battles from fourth on back as, again, Chandler Smith and Corey Heim still side-by-side? And behind them, Chase Elliott and Caden Honeycutt, they've been throwing haymakers.
14: Yeah, we saw Caden work by Chase Elliott in that first run of the race, but now Chase with the refire is on his back bumper, and Caden Honeycutt does not look like his truck has fired off, just like Corey Heim, his teammate, fired off as well as leaders work by that lap truck.
0: You can get to the door. Passing them is a different story. And now Carson Hocevar clears the lap truck of Nathan Nicholson, and Lane Riggs does as well. This has now allowed Riggs to drive to his inside door as they fight heading into turn one.
15: Yeah, Hocevar on that last lap had a tough time getting around that Nicholson truck. That gave Riggs a little bit of help here as he works his way down the backstretch into corner number three. Riggs working the very bottom of the racetrack. It's a long way back there to go back to find Christopher Bell.
2: Carson Hocevar's truck just looks really good with the drive off, especially in turn number two as he runs that high line. Lane Riggs runs the middle of the racetrack. They exit two, and Pat, it's still a car length difference.
15: Yeah, it's just a good race between those two, staying within a couple of truck lengths. Meanwhile, that battle a bit further back, Chandler Smith working on Corey Heim. They continue two to stay locked together.
0: Halfway through stage number one, 35 laps are complete, 35 laps to go. Let's pick up this battle again for the fourth spot. Chandler Smith continues to run the inside on Corey Heim.
15: Yeah, Smith on the inside, Heim to the outside, goes right out next to the wall. Chandler Smith continues to have that door open at the bottom, just can't take advantage.
2: It's the front row Motorsports Ford of Chandler Smith nosing ahead of that Tricon Toyota of Corey Heim back into turn number one. Still side by side with Heim going all the way up against the outside wall.
15: Smith got a great exit of four here a moment ago, and that gave him enough momentum to make it pay off down in one and two. So Chandler Smith moves up a spot. We go back and watch the battle there with Chase Elliott and Caden Honeycutt.
0: Now we'll see if Chandler Smith can catch the lead three. It's Carson Hocevar, Lane Riggs, and Christopher Bell here at North Wilkesboro Speedway. This is the NASCAR Racing Network, home of the tough trucks of NASCAR.
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2: Back at North Wilkesboro Speedway, Carson Hocevar has led all 41 laps, but don't get confused. He has not dominated this race. His lead over Lane Riggs really has never been more than a truck length or two. And it's going to get really interesting here, Ross Chastain, because both of them are starting to catch the tail end of the field.
14: This is where it will get interesting. And Carson, with the experience of running up into the O'Reilly and the Cup Series, and you've seen him committed to the top of the racetrack. From the very first lap, he started on the bottom, and he took Lane Riggs to the top of turn one when he took the lead. And as he works by the lap trucks, he fights for the top as well. I think that Lane's truck is honestly better right now, and it has been. He's just not able to complete the pass a couple of times he's gotten up next to him. So just a little over halfway through this stage, relatively long race for a lap count perspective for the truck series. So looking forward to that playing out the rest of the day.
0: Yeah, they just got around Luke Baldwin, put him a lap down. Next up on the list is Frankie Muniz. Right now, it seems like lap traffic is being very kind. After Frankie Muniz, guess who they run upon? It's that Ram free agent truck with Ryan Newman behind the wheel.
14: Those bright yellow Ram trucks will not make it easy for them to work by, I don't believe. So Ryan knows his role here and today, and that he's able to learn today and hopefully get more starts in that Ram. But, ahead of them, Donovan Strauss, Chris Wright, and the 10 truck of Corey LaJoy. So we know Corey's not going to lay over to try to stay on the lead lap.
0: And why would you? Because right now we have 24 to go here in stage number one, and Pat Patterson, the leader, is now heading down the backstretch.
15: Watching them thread the needle, and literally that's what they're going to have to do. They're going to move up here on Ryan Newman in just a minute, as well as Minnie Terrell. They work their way off the corner.
2: Want to take a peek back just a few trucks behind. Christopher Bell has had that third spot for the majority of the day, but Chandler Smith is coming. He's taking a peek to the inside, Pat, as they roar up off of turn two.
15: Yeah, Chandler Smith having a really good truck here this afternoon. He works his way into turn three. Stays about two truck lengths off of Christopher Bell now off the corner.
0: Front Row Motorsports runs second and fourth. Lane Riggs in second. Fourth is Chandler Smith, but he wants to take away third from Christopher Bell. Might need some lap traffic to do it.
15: Well, they got plenty of lap traffic to work with now. Watching Bell go to the outside and work around Luke Baldwin. He'll try to get down to the bottom of the racetrack. Can't quite hold his truck down there. And also Smith gets stuck behind Baldwin.
2: Yeah, Chandler Smith now pops to the outside. He will also try to maneuver around Luke Baldwin and do that. But just that momentary gas, Pat, that's all it did to give Christopher Bell a little breathing room.
15: Well, that's all it takes on a short track. A little momentary gap, and you're all of a sudden trying to regain that spot. That battle once again works its way off of three and four.
0: Leaders just work their way around Ryan Newman. Minnie Tyrell is the next truck to go a lap down, and this might open things up for Lane Riggs, Pat.
15: Yeah, there's no question that he's got some work to do, and he can take advantage of Minnie Tyrell. They're in the middle of three and four right now. Hosevar gets hung up on the outside. Here comes Riggs.
2: Here's the opportunity that Lane Riggs needs. He peeks to the inside. They go side by side. Hosevar is stuck behind Minnie Tyrell. Now they'll go three wide underneath him.
15: Oh, that usually doesn't work, but they got away with it. Battle for the lead. Door to door. Into the corner. Hosevar to the outside. But Riggs is keeping him honest.
0: They will stay door to door. Donovan Strauss, the next truck to go a lap down. Lane Riggs now leads this race. Carson Hosevar crosses him over to the inside.
15: Yeah, they stay locked together. Now they're going to come up on Donovan Strauss right in front of Riggs. Riggs is going to get right to his bumper. He's going to have to be forced to go to the outside, the high side. Both cars will, trucks will, really.
2: Strauss will hold the bottom as Lane Riggs takes a look to the outside. They're side by side entering turn number one. Carson Hosevar will have to stay right in the tire tracks. Gets right to the back bumper, though, Pat, out of two.
15: Oh, that is, again, really good short track racing. Riggs has the advantage on the outside. He stays about one half of a truck length in the middle of three and four.
0: All of this happening with 16 laps to go now here in stage number one. Lane Riggs leading here at North Wilkesboro Speedway and almost starting to pull away from Hosevar, Pat.
15: Yeah, he's got maybe three truck lengths now, but once again, Riggs is going to be challenged as he works his way up to Chris Wright now. He'll try to work to the outside there, but lap traffic is what it's all about.
2: Lane Riggs out of turn number four. He'll streak across the start-finish line. Just 15 laps to go here in stage number one. The advantage stays about two truck lengths over Carson Hosevar.
15: Riggs now works his way around the 81 of Chris Wright. He'll get up to the 10 car. Corey LaJoy truck, I should say. LaJoy, bottom of the racetrack. Here comes the leader off four.
0: Let's take a look at that battle for third. Chandler Smith has now caught Christopher Bell. One truck length separates the two as now they are hung behind Minnie Tyrell. Christopher Bell getting held up in this one.
15: Wow, and Bell he got stuck behind him, and Smith couldn't take advantage of it. His truck got a little loose. Meanwhile, they're in three and four, and they stay tucked together all four.
2: Chandler Smith's truck looks really good on the bottom. The problem is that's where a lot of the lap traffic is staying. Now they'll both migrate to the bottom of the racetrack, trying to get around Minnie Tyrell. Chandler Smith with a look to the inside.
15: Yeah, he had to get out of the gas. He was going to spin Bell out off the corner at two, but he does a nice job of controlling his truck. That battle continues to rage all four.
0: This time by coming to 12 laps to go here in stage number one. Now, Christopher Bell on the inside of the lap truck of Minnie Tyrell. Chandler Smith's going to try and follow him through. This allows Bell now to move up to the preferred top groove.
15: Bell had a tough time getting his truck righted down the backstretch. He does now down the bottom of the racetrack. Chandler Smith still trying to take that spot away.
2: Up front, Lane Riggs with about a six truck length advantage over Carson Hosevar. They've got the lap truck of Corey LaJoy kind of being a blocker right now in between them. So no challenge for Lane Riggs up front with just 11 laps to go. And Pat, the battle for third is on into turn three.
15: Chandler Smith to the bottom. Outside, Bell can't take advantage of it on four.
0: Chandler Smith now clears Christopher Bell. Move him up to the third spot. Got a long way to go, however, before they catch second place Carson Hosevar.
15: Yeah, it is a long way. He's going to have to go through a lot of lap traffic. Hosevar now works his way to the outside of the 10 truck of Corey LaJoy. Behind him, in front of him, Lane Riggs has got the lead off the corner.
2: Lane Riggs' advantage right now, 9-tenths of a second over Carson Hosovar. Chandler Smith runs in third. Christopher Bell is fourth. Let's take a peek a little bit further back. The battle for fifth. Been watching Chase Elliott and Corey Heim duke it out. Pat, they're ripping down the back straightaway.
15: Yeah, they've been racing around each other since this started here today. Right now, Chase Elliott in that HendrickCars.com car is about three truck lengths out of the front.
2: Chase Elliott got around Corey Heim to take away that fifth spot. Caden Honeycutt's about eight trucks behind Corey Heim, but Pat, it looks like Honeycutt's on the move.
15: Yeah, Honeycutt is the car, or truck rather, seems to be working really well right now. He's midway down the back stretch, dives into turn three. It's not going to be long before he's going to have that five truck of Heim in sight.
2: And behind Caden Honeycutt in eight is Christian Eckes, who has been one of the biggest movers so far. He is plus 10. Made a nice pass moments ago to get around Gio Ruggiero. Ruggiero trying to fend off a challenge from Grant Infinger inside the top 10. So Brad, a lot of good battles here as after Lane Riggs took the lead, found that breathing room that he was desperately looking for from Carson Hosovar.
16: Six laps to go here in stage number one. Lane Riggs actually has stretched it out to a 1 second lead. And on a 6/10 of a mile racetrack, that right now equates for about 7 or 8 car lengths, Ross. And it looks like Lane Riggs absolutely has a faster truck.
14: Yeah, we saw him stalking Carson Hosovar for the majority of this stage. And then once he was able to get by him with lap traffic's help, he's driven away. And now it's just a question of how mean does Lane want to be to all these other trucks? Does he want to continue to put more lap down? Which that's the mentality of a race car driver as he works by the 16 off of turn four.
2: Yeah, that is Justin Haley, who is trying to stay just on the lead lap as those Ram trucks continue to look for pace. But so far, it has been no problem for Lane Riggs. And, Brad, I was really impressed with the amount of patience that he showed to work over Carson Hosovar, pick his spot, and ultimately wrestle away that race lead.
16: That's a great point. He waited for the opportunity. He knew that opportunity. Honestly, Ross, it looked like he was going to need lap traffic the way Hosovar was controlling the lead by himself.
14: That's right. And although this has been a two-truck race for the lead, look no further than Lane Riggs' teammate Chandler Smith. By all standards, he's 150-some-odd points behind his teammate in the points. And front row has been so good this year, he's still third in points. So he's in third place right now and has actually closed the gap to his teammate over this long run. Very interesting to see what the changes are on pit road, what their crew chiefs do. They know each other's playbook. They know what each other's trucks are talking to each other right now down on pit road, and see if the front row can keep control of this race, but which truck will be the leader.
16: One to go here in stage number one. Pat, Lane Riggs coming toward you.
15: Yeah, Riggs trying to put Tyler Ankrum a lap down. Ankrum trying to hold on. Then you have the 19 of Hemmer. But this has been Lane Riggs' ride here on the first stage as he comes off the corner.
2: Oh, and there's a couple little contact right in front of the race leader as Daniel Hemrick gave a shot to Nathan Nicholson. That was right in front of Lane Riggs. They settle it out, and ultimately Lane Riggs wins stage number one over Carson Hosovar, Chandler Smith, Christopher Bell, Chase Elliott through the top five, Corey Heim sixth, Caden Honeycutt seventh, Christian Eckes eighth, Gio Ruggiero ninth, and Grant Infinger 10th.
16: NASCAR Powerball, the chase to $1 million is on. Start your entries for the chance to win $1 million at NASCAR Championship Weekend. The official lottery game of NASCAR, Powerball, the chase to $1 million starts now.
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16: I'm here with the NASCAR Craftsman Truck Series, the end of stage number one, won by Lane Riggs. Let's go down to pit road before it opens up. Andrew Curlin.
12: Yeah, the air temperature down here is 89 degrees, but I know it's hotter on the racetrack. Carson Hocevar at the end of that run said, "My foot is burning." He doesn't normally run any sort of heat shield or booties in the Cup Series, but they're going to give him one in the truck race. That is how hot it is. Also an update on the 42 truck of Tyler Reif. His cool shirt is also not working. Same for Donovan Strauss in that number four. So it is a hot one down here.
16: That is going to be some gymnastics trying to put that heat shield on with a over 6 foot tall Carson Hocevar. All right, pit road is open, Andrew. They're back at you.
12: They are. Christopher Bell is going to come in on my section of pit road. He said, "I'm free. I am struggling to commit back to the throttle." So they're going to make an adjustment for him. Carson Hocevar also in. They're going to give him that booty, as I just mentioned. Also, he is building tight. They're going to make an air pressure adjustment, Wendy Venturini.
13: On this end of pit road, Chase Elliott will be hitting pit road, and he asked for a drink and a bag of ice. It is very hot temperatures here at North Wilkesboro Speedway. He was also a little bit too loose, so they're going to make those adjustments with four tires on his truck. Also, Lane Riggs, who was our stage one winner, four tires. They're going to go up one round on the track bar. He said the track was gumming up, especially on the patch in turn three, and needed to roll the center better.
16: Coming off of pit road, it looks like Lane Riggs is going to win that race, followed by Carson Hocevar running right behind him. Then we see Chase Elliott, Chandler Smith, Christopher Bell, your top five. From North Wilkesboro Speedway, this is the NASCAR Racing Network, home of the tough trucks of NASCAR.
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5: Okay, so you're on hold. 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Or an air conditioner getting doused with 5 inches of rain. An hour. Just be glad you're not a Trane system enduring 16 weeks of extreme temperature fluctuations from 125 degrees Fahrenheit to 0 degrees. 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
16: Back at North Wilkesboro Speedway for the Faith Fest 250 here on the NASCAR Racing Network. Let's go back to pit lane, and we'll start with Andrew Curlin.
12: One other update on one of the trucks that I have. Defending winner Chandler Smith, he said, "I'm free turn one, snappy exit turn number two." So that's an update on the 38 truck, Wendy Venturini.
13: Caden Honeycutt said it's a lot better than yesterday. He feels good. Tyler Ankrum can't keep his truck cool. They're going to pull right side tape, or they pulled right side tape when he came down pit road. And Grant Effinger said he feels a little bit better in the entry, better than they were yesterday. So improvement for Grant since practice yesterday.
16: Thank you, Wendy and Andrew. Ross, we heard that Carson Hocevar has a hot foot right now. They gave him a heat shield booty. Number one, I don't know how he's going to get that thing on inside of the truck. But number two, how common is it to either run or not run the heat shields on your feet?
14: Well, children are very flexible, so Carson should be able to get his leg up. And I've seen his leg hang out the window before under red flags. So, yes, I believe he'll be able to do it. He wouldn't have asked for it if it wasn't, one, that hot, and two, he didn't think he could reach down and get it. His knees do, I mean, at times when he drove the knees truck years ago would be against the dash, the metal dash, while he was driving. So never understood how he did it. Clean it up. Ryan Newman and Luke Baldwin stay out to take the wave around. And Jake Garcia, last pitted on lap 16, stays out to bring this field back to green.
16: Very interesting. So he is going to be the race leader. You don't have a feel for the heat shields. You don't like running those?
14: The very first truck race I ever ran, I got in. Justin Marks was stepping out of the 66 truck, and IRP was my first race, and they let me borrow. Stacy Compton let me use a pair of Justin's, and they both fell off. The Velcro was no good. Those things were flopping around. I said, never again. And I've had hot feet. I've had small blisters, but never enough that I didn't think that my Bell shoes wouldn't do the job. Now, his must be hotter, because if you're asking for them during the race, he also doesn't like to wear them, I know, and he doesn't want to wear them, but he took them because it's that hot.
16: All right, the field is lined up side by side. They have come to the choose. Let's give you a quick snapshot. Jake Garcia is actually leading this race. Lane Riggs runs second. Carson Osovar third. Fourth, Chase Elliott. Fifth, Chandler Smith. Sixth, Christian Eckes. Seventh, Corey Heim. Gio Ruggiero runs eighth. Stuart Friesen runs ninth. And Andre Perez runs tenth.
2: Sounds like we're going to do an additional lap, so we'll go ahead and continue with the rundown. It is Ty Majeski who runs an 11th. Ty Majeski plus 16 spots on the day. He has shown some pace. Grant Enfinger is 12th. Cole Butcher is 13th. Nick Leitz is 14th. 15th is Dawson Sutton. 16th is Shane Van Gisbergen. Tanner Gray runs 17th. Tyler Reif runs 18th. Daniel Hemrick is 19th. And 20th is Ben Rhodes.
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14: Look back to the fifth row. Outside of the fifth row, Andres Perez, the leading Nice truck today, gets the restart here outside of row five, that black and purple 44 truck.
16: Love it. All right, Pat Patterson, we're about to go racing here in stage number two.
1: Yep, Garcia up here on the front row with Riggs, Josevar, and Chase Elliott in that second row. And Chandler Smith is up there with the 91, who's a new player in the front, and that's Christian Eckes. And we are ready to restart in North Wilkesboro.
2: We will restart with 59 to go here in stage number two. We'll see what Jake Garcia can do on the outside, getting a push from Carson Josevar as they dive into turn number one. Garcia runs the top, Riggs the bottom. And Josevar looking in the middle.
1: Oh, it is a three-way battle. Oh, Riggs got a little sideways there, trying to stay off of another truck. Bottom of the racetrack, though, Garcia leads the field off four.
16: That cost Riggs big time. Carson Josevar was able to clear him. Now they get side-by-side once again. Great for Jake Garcia. He's out front all by himself.
1: Oh, that battle for second is a good one. Chase Elliott almost makes it three wide, coming off the corner with Josevar and Riggs. Now thinks better slick spy into that fourth spot. Meanwhile, Garcia with about a three-truck lead up front.
2: Chase Elliott saw that gap open, and then as Pat pointed out, quickly thought, better back out of the throttle. He'll hang in that fourth position, continuing to watch Josevar and Riggs go side-by-side for second.
1: Elliott stays right behind Josevar, who's on the outside next to the wall. Eckes is right there in the top five, and so is Chandler Smith here.
16: There we go. The fight for second is on, and once again, it's like we saw in stage number one. Lane Riggs on the inside of Carson Josevar. Jake Garcia continues to lead out front.
1: And Elliott still wants to push it up there in the middle of those two guys battling for second right now. Into turn three they go. Josevar trying to work to the outside. Riggs to the inside. And Elliott with the door wide open on the turn.
2: Chase Elliott continues to see those two give each other plenty of room to the left and the right, but it's not enticing enough for Chase to poke his nose in the middle. He'll think about it again, though. Pat off a two.
1: Wow. Josevar slides up a little bit. Riggs holds his line, and then there's a big hole in the middle. Elliott can't take advantage of it. He's got it again. Right there. He's wide open this time.
16: Chase Elliott has not run in the Craftsman Truck Series for 3 years. Now he's looking to maybe take it three wide. Carson Josevar crossed over to the inside. Lane Riggs took away second. Now Chase Elliott and Chandler Smith want to join the fight.
1: I was getting ready to say, Chandler Smith may take advantage of all of this here momentarily. Bottom of the racetrack is where he's at. Right now, Riggs almost gets into the 77.
2: Wow, Josevar ran really hard into turn number three. Put a slide job on Lane Riggs to take that second position away. But it's Chandler Smith on the move. He's taking a look for third.
1: Ah, that battle for third now. Chandler Smith going to work on Riggs. Bottom of the racetrack there. Teammate to the outside. Driver's right. That battle stays locked together off the corner.
16: Christian Eckes has joined the fray as well. He tried to drive to the inside of Chase Elliott. Thought better of it. But let's go back to this battle for third. You've got Chandler Smith on the inside of Riggs.
1: And Chase Elliott watching all of this happen. They stay side by side midway down the back stretch into the corner they go. Once again, it's Smith down on the bottom trying to take the spot.
2: These are Ford teammates. Chandler Smith noses ahead of Lane Riggs. Riggs comes fighting back on the outside. Again, it's the battle for the third position. They're running very different lines, but Chandler Smith trucks look good on the bottom.
1: He gets an advantage now, about a hood length there momentarily on his teammate. Into the corner they go side by side. Smith has got the advantage all four.
16: Three Fords and three Chevys running in the top six right now. It's a pair of blue ovals fighting for that third spot. Still, Chandler Smith on the inside of Lane Riggs.
1: Lane Riggs out next to the wall. Smith down below him. Chase Elliott about four truck lengths back now. The battle for third, though, middle of three and four locked together.
2: They will continue to slug it out off of turn number four with Lane Riggs up against the outside safer barrier. Chandler Smith hugging the apron. They'll give each other plenty of space, Pat, as they drag race off of two.
1: Behind them is Chase Elliott about four truck lengths back. And Eckes also in the middle of this, or staying close, I should say. Corey Haim a little further back.
16: A little further up front, Carson Hocevar is starting to catch Jake Garcia. Call it about 2.5 car lengths as they race off two.
1: Garcia way up next to the wall in one and two. Now down the back stretch. Call it five truck lengths, six maybe into the corner here over Hocevar. But Hocevar gets a great entry.
2: Battle for third is finally settled down. It looks like the big winner is going to be Lane Riggs as he's got a one truck length advantage over Chandler Smith. But the battle for the lead is roaring off of turn two. Jake Garcia by a truck length and a half over Carson Hocevar.
1: Down the back stretch they go. Again, the battle for that third spot rages on. Chase Elliott with a mirror full of Eckes for the fifth and sixth spot on the corner.
16: Chase Elliott on the low line. Christian Eckes tries to take the higher groove. Up front, though, it looks like Chandler Smith wants to join that fight again for third on teammate Lane Riggs.
1: Somebody probably told Hocevar, you're going to need to take care of Garcia here real quick, or you're going to have a mirror full of Smith and Riggs. Here comes Hocevar on the bottom of the racetrack.
2: Right on cue, Carson takes a look to the inside of Jake Garcia. Didn't have the forward bite up off of the corner to get along side by side. He'll continue to work the middle of the racetrack. Pattesy roars up off of two.
1: Garcia with a really good truck this afternoon. Gets a good run off of the top of these corners. Here comes Hocevar. He's better into the corner. He gets side by side. Both of them get loose in the middle of the corner.
16: Carson Hocevar has to back it off. Jake Garcia last pitted on lap number 16. Carson Hocevar got fresh tires on lap 75. Right now, Garcia still able to hold him off.
1: And that battle for third is still a good one. It's between those two teammates there. They've worked those blue ovals into the corner. Meanwhile, up front, door to door.
2: Battle for the lead, battle for third. Jake Garcia holds off Carson Hocevar at the line. Meanwhile, the front row teammates continue to dice it up with Lane Riggs on the top side of Chandler Smith.
1: Riggs cannot get away from Smith. Smith can't get away from Riggs. Here comes Hocevar. This time he may have enough momentum. Runs Garcia up the racetrack. They get together just a little.
16: Pulls a big slide job on Jake Garcia. Carson Hocevar leads once again here at North Wilkesboro Speedway with 42 laps to go in stage number two.
7: NASCAR Powerball. The chase to 1 million is on.
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1: I can't believe it!
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16: After taking the lead, Carson Hocevar has driven away for now. Chandler Smith just took away the third spot from teammate Lane Riggs. Now he's taking away the second spot from Jake Garcia. We have 39 laps to go here in stage number two from North Wilkesboro Speedway. This is the NASCAR Racing Network, home of the tough trucks of NASCAR.
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16: Back at North Wilkesboro Speedway, here is the NASCAR Craftsman Truck Series of the NASCAR Racing Network. It's the Faith Fest 250. Carson Hocevar is your race leader, but only by 0.3 seconds. Ross, I'm kind of interested in stage one. We saw Hocevar jump out to the lead, but it looked like a front row Ford in the long run of Lane Riggs tracked him down and took the lead. Could Chandler Smith be following a similar script here?
14: He's forging his own path as he's passed his teammate, passed Jake Garcia, and has closed the gap to Carson Hocevar. As they work through lap traffic, we see Carson is committed to the top. If he goes to the bottom, he's going to get back to the top in the same corner via the slide job. It's how he got by Jake Garcia. It's how he's worked by several lap trucks. So we've seen Carson continue to fight for the top. These front row trucks, they're more maneuverable. They are able to wrap the bottom better, I believe, than Carson can right now.
16: Chandler Smith just cleared Frankie Muniz. Now, only thing separating him from the race leader is about 8 truck lengths. Pat, the race leader has lap traffic in both lanes of the racetrack.
11: Yeah, he's got a lot to work with here as he gets over here. Right around Clayton Green is going to be the next truck up. Hocevar goes to the outside off the corner.
16: Clayton Green was going side by side with Nathan Nicholson. They'll sort it out, and for Carson Hocevar's sake, maybe provide a lane, although Hocevar may look inside and outside. Pat out of two.
11: Hocevar really having a battle with this lap traffic now. Down the back stretch, into turn number three, bottom of the racetrack. Chandler Smith's got the same work ahead of him.
16: Hocevar got around Nathan Nicholson almost without problem, but he has been able to gap Chandler Smith just a little bit more. Smith still needs to get around Nicholson.
11: Yeah, Nicholson right in front of Smith off of turn number two. Down the back stretch now. He'll close in on him in three. Hocevar with a good 5 or 6 trucks up in front now off four.
16: Leaders continue to work through lap traffic. Want to take a peek at the battle for third. Jake Garcia has been doing a great job on the older tires. And right behind them, he sees Lane Riggs and Chase Elliott go side by side. Pat, throw the proverbial blanket over those three.
11: Chase Elliott has really been good in that number 7 truck this afternoon, working to the outside now of Riggs in the middle of 3 and 4, trying to work his way around Garcia.
16: Chase Elliott is on the move in that Chevrolet. If he gets around Riggs, if he gets around Garcia, he's going to have a good run to Chandler Smith, who's now running in second.
11: Meanwhile, looking a little further up at the front, Chandler Smith is closing that gap on Hocevar. Hocevar trying to work his way around LaJoy.
16: Yeah, it certainly seems like when the leaders find a little bit of clean air that Chandler Smith's truck is a little bit faster, but Carson Hocevar has been very aggressive, Pat, carving his way through lap traffic.
11: Hocevar gets a little bit tight off the corner there. Can't make quick work of Corey LaJoy. He's got to get it done down here in 3 and 4. Once again, Chandler Smith is stalking him.
16: Chase Elliott did clear Lane Riggs. Up next is Jake Garcia, but let's go to this battle up front. Hocevar, he got around Corey LaJoy. Now Chandler Smith is on the inside of LaJoy. He'll clear him on the backstretch.
11: Chandler Smith gets back to the gas so well off of turn number two now into turn number three. He's got Devin Strauss right in front of him, and that holds him up.
16: Strauss stays to the inside, but you're right, Pat. It was just a checkup of the throttle for Chandler Smith, where he lost about a truck length, but Chandler will grab that throttle. He's about 2 truck lengths behind out of two.
11: That's the way they race down the back stretch here. Well, Wilkesboro into the corner. Once again, Hocevar in that blue truck with white numbers off the corner.
16: Just behind them, Chase Elliott makes it 3 wide. He goes underneath Nathan Nicholson. He passes Nicholson, a lap truck. He passes Jake Garcia. Also, Lane Riggs able to get around Jake Garcia. A lot of movement in the top 5.
11: Back up front, into the corner goes the leader into turn number 3. Call it about 6 truck lengths back to Smith now.
2: So some good racing here at North Wilkesboro with just 22 laps to go in stage number two. Your race leader is Carson Hocevar by about three truck lengths over Chandler Smith. And then we've
11: trouble. The number two truck of Luke Baldwin goes sideways here in turn number four. He hangs onto it. Nobody gets into him, and the yellow light flashes.
2: That'll bring out the caution for the third time here, just shy of the halfway point at North Wilkesboro Speedway. This is the NASCAR Racing Network, home of the tough trucks of NASCAR.
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2: Speedway under caution for the third time after a spin from Luke Baldwin. Ryan Newman will get back on the lead lap, and for the first time today, we'll also be able to get a fresh set of Goodyear tires and a full tank of Sunoco fuel. I bet he's wanting that in a big way, Ross.
14: Going to get to make a pit stop. Probably been a while for Ryan. So, get to come down and hit five lugs. It's something that is a lost art in the Cup Series now as far as hitting all of those lug nuts, hitting five of them, hopefully. And with these pit crews, that's the limiting factor. So, yeah, for Ryan, back at home here in the Truck Series with five lugs on his race truck. And, has went a long time, 121 laps without pitting. I'm sure he wants a water bottle. And, hey, we're giving out heel booties. Maybe he'll take one of those, too.
2: I think Newman might have a tougher job putting on a heel booty than Carson Hocevar did. Pit road is open now, and it looks like we are going to have a whole host of takers as we are now just four laps from the halfway point here at North Wilkesboro Speedway. And Carson Hocevar leads him down. We'll start things off with Andrew Kerlin.
12: John Leonard, crew chief for Chandler Smith, said that was really, really good. He likes his truck. Jake Garcia also in. He was loose early. They debated going for stage points or not, but they decided to pit here. Carson Hocevar is also in. They're going to give him a towel because the booties and the heat shield is not working, Wendy Venturini.
20: Chase Elliott is down on pit road in that number seven Spire truck. Crew chief Brian Patty asked if the air pressure change in the tires helped him, and Chase Elliott said yes, it was a plus. So they're going to go ahead and change four tires again. Lane Riggs had dropped back a few spots after winning stage one. He was tight firing off. They took away the drive, so they went the opposite way on the adjustments for Lane Riggs. Four tires, Sunoco fuel.
2: Carson Hocevar won the race off of pit road in a big, big way. He is followed by Chandler Smith. And then we have Stuart Friesen now coming off of pit road third. Then it's Lane Riggs. Then we have Christian Eckes, Chase Elliott, Gio Ruggiero, Jake Garcia, and Corey Heim.
21: Someone had a birthday.
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16: Back here at North Wilkesboro Speedway, and we have hit the halfway point of the Faith Fest 250. 125 down, 125 to go. Several cars came down pit road, Nick, and we're hearing that, well, they're in fuel save mode, but with 125 laps, they might actually be able to

0: ahead of the rest of the field if there is a crash. And with old tires and new tires, he's on the front side of the five. He gets to choose and will have his option of the front row. And so as we take the one to go now, Ty Majeski, our leader, actually chooses bottom, gives Andres the top.
1: All right, so there we go. So beyond that top five, the rest of the top 10, Carson Hocevar, the first truck on fresher tires, 43 lap fresher tires, mind you. Chandler Smith runs in seventh. Eighth is Stuart Friesen. Ninth is Lane Riggs. Christian Eckes is 10th.
2: 11th right now is Chase Elliott. 12th is Gio Ruggiero. 13th is Jake Garcia. 14th is Corey Heim. 15th is Cole Butcher. 16th is Dalton Sutton. 17th, Shane Van Gisbergen. Tyler Reif is 18th. 19th is Caden Honeycutt. 20th is Christopher Bell. And the front of the field is in front of Pat Patterson.
3: Well, and this is going to be interesting here. Perez to the outside. Majeski, that bright number 88 on the inside there. Watching that 99 truck also getting ready to go here as we're about to restart them in North Wilkesboro.
1: Here we go through the Echo Park Automotive restart zone. Echo Park Automotive, every car happy owner. Ty Majeski gets a jump, but Andres Perez is not going to let him go. Perez on the outside.
3: Hocevar with a really aggressive move now, trying to pick up that third and fourth spot, has to back out of it. Meanwhile, up front, Majeski has got control by just a half a truck length.
2: Hocevar paid for that aggressive move as Chandler Smith got around him. Stuart Friesen's to his outside. Christian Eckes is to his inside. Everybody, though, chasing after Ty Majeski.
3: Majeski with the lead now off the corner. Down the backstretch he goes. Call it about three truck lengths now into the corner. Back behind him, Perez trying to hold on to that second spot.
1: 10 to go in stage number two. Ty Majeski leads Andres Perez. Then we've got the number 99 truck of Ben Rhodes. First truck on fresher tires will now challenge for third. That's Chandler Smith on the inside.
3: Ben Rhodes to the outside, out next to the wall. Chandler Smith trying to get it wound up, and he'll go right in the tire tracks of the top three here across the corner. Once again, Majeski in control.
2: The battle is for second as Andres Perez is trying to hold off Ben Rhodes. Rhodes trying to hold off Chandler Smith. Smith goes to the bottom of the racetrack. The door is left open for Ben Rhodes off of two.
3: Chandler Smith now is going to try to take that third spot into the corner. Rhodes goes down, shuts the door in that third spot, goes right up to Perez, almost moves him off the corner.
1: Ben Rhodes trying to fight for second, but he's also trying to hang on to third. Chandler Smith, defending winner on fresher tires, once again drives to the inside.
3: Ben Rhodes holds that line off the corner. He's going to go right to the bumper. Perez is going to have to shift up the racetrack. Rhodes is going to go down. Give him a bump in the corner. Move him out of the way for the second spot.
2: That's the bump and run, but it doesn't look like Ben Rhodes is quite able to complete the pass, although he's going to have a little help with Chandler Smith right to tire tracks. Andres Perez trying to hang tough on the outside. They're three wide.
3: Chandler Smith is going to get a twofer right there. Those two going at it hard. Open the door for him to move up to second. He's going to get it middle of the corner now. Move Chandler Smith up to the second spot.
1: Chandler Smith just claimed two spots in one lap. He has fresher tires, and he has six to go here in stage number two.
3: Ty Majeski now working down the backstretch. He's got a big lead here, trying to close out this stage. Meanwhile, that battle for third, Perez and Rhodes locked together off the corner.
2: And right behind them, there's a pair of trucks going side by side as Christian Eckes gets to the inside and slides right up in front of Daniel Hemric. So move Eckes into the top five. He'll set his sights on Andres Perez.
3: Yeah, Eckes trying to work on Perez now off the corner, down the backstretch. This is the battle for the fourth spot here as we close out this stage down the bottom of the racetrack. Here goes Eckes. He's going to be able to take that spot away. Hemric trying to go with him.
1: McAnally-Hilgeman struggled early in this race. Christian Eckes has been strong, but Daniel Hemric at one point had a wave around. Daniel Hemric now, after Eckes gets around Andres Perez, Hemric tries to do the same.
3: Stuart Friesen watching that a little further back now into the corner, though. They all go nose to tail, bottom of the racetrack. Grant Enfinger being challenged by Corey Heim.
2: Should point out, as Corey Heim looks to the inside of Enfinger, trucks like Hocevar and Riggs and Elliott that were so fast early on. Pat, they've made up no ground with those fresh tires. In fact, Hocevar's got a problem. He's up against the outside wall, very slow out of turn two.
3: Hocevar hanging on to his truck here. He's either got a flat tire or he's broke something. He's trying to get to the pit road. He's stuck, and he's holding up the field. He's trying to work his way to the bottom of the racetrack. But guys, he's got nowhere to go.
1: Flat front tire. He already missed the entrance of pit road. We have two laps to go here in stage number two. In fact, Ty Majeski coming off of turn number four. You can see that flat left front from Carson Hocevar. That car is leaning down as the leaders fly by. Ty Majeski, half a lap to go in stage two.
3: Ty Majeski hammers down. Hocevar tries to not get run over by the field. Majeski works his way into turn number three. Chandler Smith is a long way back, not going to get the win in the stage.
2: Out of turn number four.

0: Ty Majeski is going to pick up 10 valuable NASCAR points. He will win stage number two over Chandler Smith, who finishes second. Ben Rhodes third. Christian Eck is fourth. Daniel Hemric and Stuart Friesen were side-by-side of the line. Friesen gets fifth. Hemric sixth. Perez seventh. Gio Ruggiero eighth. Corey Heim ninth. And Chase Elliott comes home in tenth. Let's go downstairs. Andrew Kerlin.
1: Yeah, a few laps before that incident, Carson Osovar was saying, I'm really loose. We might as well come down and work on it. Then had that flat tire. He's on pit road right now. Overshot his pit stall. If you just heard in the background, just trying to back up his machine. It is indeed a left front tire that is almost completely shredded for Carson Hosovar. I can't believe he stayed out that long at the end of the stage.
2: And he goes two laps down as a result of that. He just gets that fresh left tire for him, so Carson Hosovar will rejoin the field here at the end of stage number two. From North Wilkesboro Speedway, this is the NASCAR Racing Network, home of the tough trucks of NASCAR.
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6: Yeah, I have to look no further than the guy that I feel just took control of this race. He pitted with the other trucks, and he's driven up, and now will have control of the race for the restart as long as the other ones, like Ty Majeski, pits. But Chandler Smith is getting it done.
2: Yeah, no question about that. Third in stage one, the runner-up here in stage number two. And assuming Ty Majeski is going to pit with the other five-plus trucks that stayed out on that last caution, he will assume the lead of this. We know that Chandler Smith does not need fresh tires. We know that he does not need Sunoco fuel. And we know that if you can lead this race with a fast truck, you can absolutely control any challengers.
0: Yeah, we have certainly seen track position has certainly mattered, and it does look like those drivers that stayed out are now committing to pit entrance lane. So we'll see drivers like Ty Majeski and Ben Rhodes, Daniel Hemric duck onto pit lane, and that will indeed hand the lead to Chandler Smith. So here come those handful of drivers onto pit lane in front of Andrew Kerlin and Wente Venturini. Andrew, we'll start with you.
1: Nick, it's actually pretty lonely on my section of pit road. No trucks in on my end, but Chandler Smith said he fired off spongy on the left front. Not much that they're going to do about it, obviously staying out. Christopher Bell says he's loose. I feel like tightening me up is the only thing that I can do to make moves. But he also did not come down pit road, Wente Venturini.
7: Daniel Hemric did just come to a stop right in front of me. He said his truck needed a few more adjustments. They took a left rear adjustment, took tape off the front. They did put sticker tires on. I just noticed they have one more set with two lap tires left here for Daniel Hemric. Some other cars, Caden Honeycutt, just came down pit road. They had taken the grip away from him, so they wanted to go back on those adjustments for Caden Honeycutt.
2: All right, thank you very much, Wente Venturini and Andrew Kerlin. When we come back, we'll give you a full field rundown as the field cycles through, with some of them taking pit stops. We have 105 laps to go still of the Faith Fest 250 at North Wilkesboro Speedway.
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2: Last week's winner, Grant Enfinger, had a hard lick into the outside fence. 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
11: 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Or an air conditioner getting doused with 5 inches of rain. An hour. Just be glad you're not a train system enduring 16 weeks of extreme temperature fluctuations from 125 degrees Fahrenheit to 0 degrees. 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
2: Back at North Wilkesboro Speedway. A lot going on at the end of stage number 2, Ross Chastain. We were obviously watching Ty Majeski try to hold off Chandler Smith. You had the flat tire for Carson Hocevar. We also saw an incident involving Grant Enfinger and Corey Heim that I think we all were a little surprised by.
6: Yeah, Corey Heim looking human today, I believe. But contact into the back bumper of Grant Enfinger right there on the final lap of the stage. Grant hard into the wall. And remember, it's not when you're in. So, yes, he had a large point shift last week at Lime Rock. But, no, not locked into the playoffs, but that put him a lot further ahead than he was before. But hard contact, interesting to see. They worked on the truck. These trucks are not as tough as you would think, so we'll see if that 9 truck can continue.
2: Grant Enfinger, by the way, as a result of that, is running in 23rd. Let's give a little rundown, Nick Yeoman.
0: Yeah, it is Chandler Smith, who is your race leader. Christian Eckes is going to restart second. Stuart Friesen's had a quiet day, but there he is in the third spot. Gio Ruggiero is fourth. Corey Heim runs fifth. Chase Elliott is sixth. Tyler Reif is up to seventh. Christopher Bell runs eighth. Lane Riggs is ninth. And Shane Van Gisbergen is 10th.
2: 11th is Jake Garcia. 12th, Landon Lewis. Cole Butcher, 13th. 14th is Dawson Sutton. Tyler Ankrum is 15th. Nick Lights is 16th. Ryan Newman runs 17th. Ty Majeski, 18th. 19th, Ben Rhodes. Caden Honeycutt with a little fender rub and some adjustments, as Wendy Venturini told us about. He is running 20th.
0: Five other trucks still on the lead lap. Those include Daniel Hemric, 21st. Tanner Gray, 22nd. Grant Enfinger with that damage in 23rd. Brennan Queen in 24th. And Andres Perez got sent to the rear of the field, speeding on pit lane. He will restart. Last car on the lead lap, Pat Patterson in 25th.
13: Yeah, and the weather has really gotten better, guys. We got nice coverage right now from the sun. Nice and cool. The fans are loving it. And I know the driver's got to be feeling it as well. We are ready for a restart here in North Wilkesboro.
2: Kicking off stage number three as they head through the Echo Park Automotive restart zone. Green flag is out. Chandler Smith gets a huge jump. Gio Ruggiero will try and follow him on the outside with Ekus on the inside of Ruggiero.
13: Wow, what a tight run through the middle of the field there. Everybody trying to get a spot. Meanwhile, Smith by two truck lengths. Make it three now as he works off the corner on Ruggiero.
14: Smooth sailing for Smith. Smooth sailing for Ruggiero. Anything but for third as Stuart Friesen dives to the inside of Christian Ekus. They'll go door-to-door. Corey Heim looking for a spot to get around both of them.
13: Stu the Shoe trying to make it right now into that third spot. Bottom of the racetrack is where he runs. Ekus to the outside there. Corey Heim right in the middle of this as well.
2: Got a Ford out front, then a pair of Toyota Tundras. Gio Ruggiero is following Chandler Smith. Running in third, you've got Stuart Friesen. Christian Ekus also up in the top four.
13: Friesen up to third, and everybody's got to be careful because Riggs is on a roll right now. He's trying to move up into that top five. He's got Corey Heim at the bottom of the racetrack.
14: He is rolling the middle of the track off of turn number four, and Corey Heim gives him just enough room to get to the outside. They'll go side by side. Heim's truck shoots up the racetrack trying to hold off that fifth position.
13: Boy, Hold is right, and he does that. Takes Riggs all the way to the wall. Riggs now gets about two car truck lengths behind him now as he tries to work into the top five.
2: Christian Ekins got around Stuart Friesen, move him up to third, Friesen back to fourth. Here comes Corey Heim now, still running the high side, still trying to block Lane Riggs as he's trying to gain spots as well.
13: Corey Heim gets a good run off the corner now. Can he make it pay into turn three? He'll go right to Stuart Friesen's bumper, gives him a little tap now off the corner.
14: Boy, it got really choked up there out of turn number four, but that bump was all Corey Heim needed to get to the inside. Now he'll take a peek underneath Stuart Friesen. Friesen goes right up against the outside wall and carries that momentum down the backstretch.
13: Yeah, good call, Nick. He does have a lot of momentum as he gets off the corner, able to hold off Heim now, who's still working on Friesen.
2: As this happens, Corey Heim tries to look to the inside of Friesen. Landon Lewis has also joined the fight. He's trying to dive to the inside of Lane Riggs.
13: Landon Lewis there had such a great run last week up in Lime Rock, now trying to go to work here on the short track and taking advantage of Riggs. Bottom of the racetrack, he goes in that red, white, and blue number 45.
14: He is mentored by Ron Hornaday Jr., a legend of this series, and Landon Lewis is doing a great job battling underneath the points leader, Lane Riggs. They'll stay side by side. Lewis with a nose advantage at a two.
13: Yep, they'll stay side by side. Meanwhile, that battle for fourth, still a good one, nose to tail into the corner. Friesen able to hold off Heim.
2: Chandler Smith leads. He's got about 15 car lengths on Gio Ruggiero, another 15 back to Christian Ekus. Behind Christian Ekus, that's where Stuart Friesen is right now, and a three-car battle behind him with Corey Heim, Landon Lewis, and Lane Riggs.
13: Landon Lewis has got the advantage on Riggs right now at the bottom of the racetrack. He'll go right into the corner. He'll get to the bumper of Heim, and Stuart Friesen goes up and gives the 45 a little tap.
14: Yeah, Landon Lewis would like to focus forward to try to run down Corey Heim, but he still has to worry about Lane Riggs, who got right through his back bumper pad at a turn four.
13: Lewis gets a great exit down there off of turn number two into the corner, lets him drive hard into turns three and four here. He'll go right behind Heim off of turn four.
2: Landon Lewis follows Corey Heim. Heim still has sight set on Stuart Friesen. About a truck length the difference right now. This is a battle for the fifth spot, the fourth spot rather, coming off of two.
13: Corey Heim's got to go. He's got to get Friesen pretty quick, or Landon Lewis is going to be there. Bottom of the racetrack they go. The battle is a tight one here off of the corner.
14: Chandler Smith's advantage, 1.3 seconds over Gio Ruggiero, 2.7 over Christian Ekus, 3.5 over this battle that we've been touching on, Ross, as Stuart Friesen doing everything he can to hold off Corey Heim, and Landon Lewis having another impressive run.
6: Yeah, and not strong at the start of this race for that 45 truck. Really the worst of the Nice trucks to start the race, but Phil Gould doing Phil Gould things, getting Landon Lewis what he needs to drive forward, that pit strategy of not taking the points. They're not worried about driver points, only owner points on that 45 for Al Nice. And, solidly in the top five right now and driving away from your points leader.
2: Jake Garcia got up into the wall in turn one a lap ago.
13: Corey Heim's going to move Friesen there momentarily. Sorry to interrupt, guys, but Heim is on a roll. He goes right to the bumper of Friesen. He had him out of the way a moment ago. Now he's going to challenge coming off of turn number two. Here goes Heim, and he's going to try to take Landon Lewis with him. Into the corner they go. Heim trying to take advantage of Stuart Friesen.
2: Corey Heim now coming off of turn number four. He's on the inside of Stuart Friesen. Friesen still with the advantage behind him. Shane Van Gisbergen is working his way up through the field. He got around Christopher Bell. Now he's trying to get around Lane Riggs.
13: Yeah, he works his magic behind him, and the kid continues this battle up front. Once again with Heim, he's trying again on Friesen on four.
14: Yeah, Corey Heim, I think, is running out of patience with Stuart Friesen, but Friesen's truck still looks plenty fast enough to stay ahead. Landon Lewis takes a peek to the inside of Heim, nearly going three wide, Pat, out of two.
13: Maybe this time Heim can take advantage into turn three. Friesen, though, goes to the bottom of the racetrack, throws the block. Nothing he can do about it. Heim goes up and pushes him sideways.
2: Corey Heim trying to move him up the racetrack. He is not successful in doing so. He stays right on his tailgate. Now looks to the inside and one.
13: Landon Lewis is the guy that's trying to take advantage of this battle between Heim and Friesen. Friesen pops out of the racetrack, dives to the bottom. Here comes Heim one more time. He's got position at the bottom.
14: Again, this is just a ferocious battle for fourth behind Chandler Smith, Gio Ruggiero, and Christian Eckes. And it all starts with that 52 truck pad of Stuart Friesen.
13: Yeah, Friesen is doing a great job at holding these guys off. And Landon Lewis looks like he's got a faster truck, but he can't find an opening. Once again, here's the battle off turn four.
2: All of this happening with 82 laps to go. Chandler Smith, a 2.3-second lead over Gio Ruggiero. Then it's Christian Eckes, Stuart Friesen, and Corey Heim. From North Wilkesboro Speedway, you're listening to the NASCAR Racing Network, home of the tough trucks of NASCAR.
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2: Welcome back to North Wilkesboro Speedway for the Faith Fest 250. We have 77 laps to go. Chandler Smith is now able to manage his lead, still a 2.3-second advantage over Gio Ruggiero. Christian Eckes is 4.2 seconds back. But then we start looking at what's happening in the fourth spot. Stuart Friesen has that position right now on the racetrack. But, Pat, we got a whole lot of drivers who want it.
13: Yeah, you got to hand it to Stuart Friesen right now. He is doing a great job of driving both out of the windshield and out of the back shield. But right now, it looks like Riggs to me is very fast.
14: Boy, Lane Riggs, solid window open to the top side of Corey Heim. Heim closed the door, so Riggs says, I'll go downstairs. He'll look to the inside, battling for fifth off of two.
13: Here's Riggs now, trying to take that spot away from Heim. Riggs is going to go to the top side in turns three and four. Heim's got the position on the bottom.
2: This is the battle for the fourth and fifth spot right now. Right now, we've got Stuart Friesen in the fourth spot, Corey Heim in the fifth spot. Lane Riggs once again dives down to his inside. Can he make it happen?
13: He's trying to do his best right now. SVG has got Landon Lewis side by side trying to pick up a spot. Here comes Riggs on the bottom trying to take Heim.
14: Yeah, Riggs, Heim, Friesen, they better get on their horse because here comes some of the Cup veterans as SVG has crept into the mix, as is Christopher Bell. So is Chase Elliott, Pat, as they all rip off a turn two.
13: Watching Van Gisbergen and work on Landon Lewis. Landon Lewis to the top side of the racetrack in three. Bottom of the racetrack, SVG. They're locked together.
2: Shane Van Gisbergen having to work that low line right now. Landon Lewis has the preferred higher groove, but Van Gisbergen will not try and give up this battle.
13: Right to the outside is Landon Lewis. Inside is Shane Van Gisbergen. Meanwhile, up front, Smith is just flying away from the field.
14: Yeah, Chandler Smith starting to work his way through lap traffic, as is Gio Ruggiero, who sits comfortably in the second spot. Christian Eckes has kind of been his own area code as well for third. It is that battle for fourth. Everybody's kind of migrated to the top side of the racetrack, Ross, as we see Stuart Friesen about a truck length ahead of Corey Heim, another truck length ahead of Lane Riggs, Landon Lewis, SVG. I mean, these drivers can't get away from each other right now.
6: They can, and that's where the action is. But two of the quietest guys you'll see run second and third are Gio Ruggiero and Christian Eckes, and they are solidly ahead of that battle through all of the cycling. They were able to have good restarts back whenever everybody was buried back in traffic, get position ahead of Lane Riggs, Corey Heim, and able to now just be alone. I miscounted earlier. I thought Landon Lewis was solidly in fifth. He was sixth because I didn't even see Christian Eckes so quiet running in third.
2: Yeah, no question about that. And for Gio Ruggiero and Christian Eckes, no pressure out front, no pressure behind him right now. I do have to wonder, Ross, Corey Heim, look, we've seen him win here at North Wilkesboro Speedway. We saw him win nearly half the races last year on the way to his championship. He's not running for the title this year. In fact, he wasn't even on the entry blank for the number five truck until early this week when Tricon Garage put him there. I have to wonder if he was running for points, if he was still showed the same patience that he has shown to Stewart Friesen today.
6: I don't know. Maybe he's using patience now because he used it all on Grant Enfinger earlier. I'm not sure. But, yeah, it's just not the pace for Corey Heim. We've documented Caden Honeycutt's issues with coming in to fix a left front fender and the grip not being in that truck. He is driving back through the field in 11th right now, so going to be able to salvage a day and minimize right now. It looks like the damage lost anymore to Lane Riggs and how many points Chandler Smith could gain on him today.
14: Mentioned Caden Honeycutt. He is roaring down the back straightaway. Pat, he's got two Cup regulars right in front of him, Christopher Bell and Chase Elliott. They are now going side by side out of turn number four. Chase Elliott's going to pick up that spot as they bury those trucks down into turn number one. Honeycutt's job now, Pat, is to work his way around those two with those fresher tires.
15: Yeah, as they come off turn two, Honeycutt now drops in behind Bell. They work their way into the corner here with Chase Elliott right in front. All of those trucks trying to catch back up to Landon Lewis.
2: A little further up front, Lane Riggs trying to drive around Stewart Friesen right now. He's got the advantage as they come off of turn number two. This is a battle for fourth.
15: He's got the spot. Finally, he works his way top side of the racetrack now as he works his way underneath the 72 truck, works off in the corner two. They've got the 76 and Nathan Nicholson.
14: It's been a very patient day for Lane Riggs. His truck, though, tends to be a little bit faster on the longer runs, and it has come to life. Meanwhile, right behind him, they're going three wide as Shane Van Gisbergen gets to the inside of Landon Lewis and Corey Heim.
15: Almost three wide. Van Gisbergen gets around Lewis, now goes to work on Corey Heim all four.
2: Shane Van Gisbergen has been working that bottom groove of the racetrack. It was hard for him to get around Landon Lewis. Now he's got to try and do it on Corey Heim as they race off of turn number two. Van Gisbergen trying to hold his truck on the bottom.
15: He's got an opportunity right here to use a pick and take this spot away. Goes to the bottom of the racetrack. He'll put Heim three wide in the sandwich.
14: Corey Heim in the middle. Shane Van Gisbergen to the bottom. What's at stake? It's the sixth position as they barrel that into turn number one. SVG running lower than everybody, Pat.
15: Shane's getting a lot of good short track time right now here at North Wilkesboro. Side by side, door to door with Corey Heim off the corner.
2: Van Gisbergen running for Spire Motorsports in that Chevy Silverado, trying to work his way into the top five. He and Corey Heim touch. Van Gisbergen had a bit of an advantage, but now he's really having to work the bottom of the racetrack. Van Gisbergen clears and looks to Friesen.
15: He gets a good exit off of that corner down there, goes to work on Stu Friesen down at the bottom of the racetrack. Same Van Gisbergen's going to try to take that spot away.
14: Friesen has the fifth position. How much longer can he hold off Shane Van Gisbergen down at turn number one? It's a green, white, and black Chevrolet for SVG. Roar down the back stretch, even with Friesen.
15: Door to door, as we like to say, into the corner. Shane Van Gisbergen with position over Stu Friesen, now off the corner.
2: 58 laps to go here in the Faith Fest 250 at North Wilkesboro Speedway. Chandler Smith enjoys a 4.8-second lead over Gio Ruggiero. Then it's Christian Eckes, Lane Riggs, and Stewart Friesen, your top five.
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14: Last year, Chandler Smith won the truck race here at North Wilkesboro. He's got to hang on for another 54 laps to go back-to-back. 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
2: Wilkesboro Speedway at the Faith Fest 250 alongside Nick Yeoman and Ross Chastain. My name is Brad Gilley. Pat Patterson helping us call the lap-by-lap play-by-play from the turns. Our pit reporters, Wendy Venturini and Andrew Curlin. 49 laps to go, and Chandler Smith is just taking it to the field.
14: He is, but the battle for second is shaping up. Christian Eckes just took it away from Gio Ruggiero, and Pat Ruggiero now has to fend off Lane Riggs on the outside.
15: They go side by side down the backstretch here into the corner. Ruggiero in that red and white truck. Riggs in that blue truck off the corner now is going to take advantage.
2: Lane Riggs on the outside is going to be able to clear Gio Ruggiero, but now he's going to be catching up to the rear tailgate of Christian Eckes. This is now a fight for second off of two.
15: Here comes Riggs now. He'll close it down to about five truck lengths, six truck lengths off of Eckes. Eckes goes up the racetrack, and Riggs works the bottom.
14: Riggs is your points leader. Eckes came into this weekend fourth in the standings. They are separated by just a couple truck lengths down into turn number one. Eckes running the top side. Riggs has his truck at the bottom.
15: Call it three truck links now for Riggs to try to move up another spot. They're both going to run up on Ryan Newman in just a moment. Midway through three and four. Here they are, all four.
2: Lane Riggs runs the bottom. Christian Eckes runs midway up the racetrack. Riggs able to now close it down to a truck length and a half as they go into turn number two. Riggs once again works the bottom.
15: Lane Riggs would like to get up back up there and mix it up with his teammates for the win here. Into turn number three they go. Eckes goes up the racetrack. Riggs at the bottom of the racetrack as they run up on Newman.
14: Yeah, we'll see. These drivers are both about 5.5 seconds behind the race leader, but clearly Lane Riggs has the faster truck. He's going to have to try to use some of this lap traffic. Takes a peek to the inside of Christian Eckes, has to fall back in line down the backstretch.
15: Eckes is going to have to make some decisions here. He's going to go to the high side of the racetrack. He has to because Newman is right in his line.
2: Wow, Christian Eckes actually ran right up on the back bumper of Ryan Newman, had to back it off. This time he's able to dive underneath him. In turn number two, Riggs gets held up now on the high side.
15: That was a great move by Eckes over here off the corner. Don't know if it's going to be enough to hang on here, but he certainly is going to lead this duo off the corner.
14: Ryan Newman leaves a lane for Lane Riggs, who slips to the inside. He will clear him as well. Now Christian Eckes goes to the inside of Andres Perez. That truck got really sideways. It allows Lane Riggs to close within a truck lane.
15: Riggs has got the momentum now off of turn number three. Can't do anything with it now. He's got to get up to Perez's bumper. To the outside is Eckes. They're side by side.
2: Talking about a challenge for second here. Lane Riggs drew to his door. He had to back off behind his tailgate. Now they go into turn number two. Eckes being held up by Andre Perez. That's the lane that he wants.
15: And Riggs tries to hold Eckes up there. Eckes is too strong. Bottom of the racetrack now. He's going to get around Perez, and Perez is going to hold up Riggs.
14: Eckes is going to use the inside of the racetrack, although he didn't have the forward bite. That allows Lane Riggs to pull even side-by-side entering turn number one. What a battle. Pat for second off of turn two.
15: Now they're side-by-side and about to be three wide down the corner. Perez doesn't want to give up the spot. It is three wide in the corner. Here comes Riggs off four.
2: Andre Perez has a lap down, but he's got a fast truck, and he's able to race with him. But there goes Lane Riggs. He clears Christian Eckes, takes away that second spot, 6.2 seconds behind leader Chandler Smith.
15: Down the back stretch they go. He's got a long way to go to catch up and get in any kind of a battle for the lead. Works the middle of the corner now. Once again, here comes Riggs.
14: Yep, Riggs' advantage up off of turn number four is about two truck lengths, so finally found a little breathing room. And Ross Chastain, really impressive watching those two battle, not only for second, but also battling all this lap track around them with 39 to go.
6: The only thing harder than them battling is the lap down trucks. Those are a lot harder to go slow. It is harder to go slow than it is to go fast. Somebody that's going fast, SVG, driven into the top five, just took over fourth from Gio Ruggiero. We'll have his sights on Christian Eckes before long, I believe.
14: Am I crazy? I mean, SVG trucks looks a little bit lower than everybody, and he's making it work. It's really impressive.
6: Is that a size joke on SVG's
14: part? No,
6: I mean, gosh, I know he's a tall guy, Nick, but man, no. Yes, he is wrapping the bottom lower than anybody, making it work, dragging the left side of his splitter across the apron, especially in turns one and two, as well as across the concrete in three and four.
2: Yeah, I've watched Van Gisbergen consistently take that low line. In fact, he's putting left side tires up on the curbing right there, pretty much at the exit of pit road as he goes into turn number one. And seeing him go around the racetrack here, race his way up into fourth, he's got about 15 car lengths before he can catch Christian Eckes, but Pat, I think Van Gisbergen's closing that gap.
15: Well, he is making the most out of that truck this afternoon. He's probably going to get to Eckes here as he continues to hammer hard into turns three and four. Call it about 15 truck lengths now to get another spot.
14: Eckes has not given up the fight, trying to run back down Lane Riggs. They're separated by just a couple truck lengths, but again, fastest truck of this trio is definitely the one in fourth. That's Shane Van Gisbergen off of turn two.
15: Yep, he's up there trying to close that gap between he and Eckes. Meanwhile, Riggs is going to have to work on Corey LaJoy off the corner.
2: Looking at a battle for eighth right now, Chase Elliott is trying to take it away from Corey Heim, but two laps down, Carson Hocevar is also joining into this fight as they head to two.
15: Yeah, Hocevar right underneath Elliott here, at least momentarily. Into the corner they go. Elliott's going to go to work on Heim midway down the back stretch. He'll take his number seven to the bottom of the racetrack. Hocevar going to try to get a twofer here off the corner.
14: Heim and Elliott have run to the top 10 for the majority of the day, but neither have really looked like race-winning contenders. Carson Hocevar at one point did. They'll all race up off of turn two, Pat.
15: Oh, Hocevar really got close to running him up the racetrack. Carson Hocevar goes to work on Elliott into turn number three. Hocevar in the middle of the racetrack. Heim now blocking him on the top five.
2: And Chase Elliott now looks like he's almost going to clear Corey Heim. We have got 32 laps to go. Want to make a nice announcement. We have a great crowd here today for the NASCAR Craftsman Truck Series Faith Fest 250 for tomorrow's Window World 450. A sellout crowd coming to North Wilkesboro Speedway tomorrow. 4 years in a row here at North Wilkesboro since NASCAR came back to the track in 2023. And, Nick, it's almost like a second grand opening. We had the first one when we ran the All-Star race here, and now we get the first points-paying race in 30 years at this track.
14: Yeah, a lot of momentum behind this racetrack. Of course, if you don't know the story, there were weeds growing up around this place before Dale Jr. and a bunch of folks came out. And, Ross, they just wanted to preserve it to scan it for iRacing. I don't think anyone had any idea that we would have this amount of success. And how about that? You're going to be running in front of a packed house tomorrow.
6: I love it. Weeds. I'm pretty sure I saw trees over in the turns one and two grandstands.
14: Yeah.
6: Driving by on 421 for years going over to the mountains in the off season. So yes, definitely thankful for everybody involved. A lot of people. Obviously Dale Jr. is the big name we all know, but there was a lot more people behind the scenes. And then SMI stepping up to go to work with the state of North Carolina to get this place repaved and really revitalized with new lights and a lot of things. But they kept the old scoreboard. And right now that's got Chandler Smith and Lane Riggs, the two front row trucks, in control of this race, driving away from the field. It is a nod to the past. To have dominant race trucks out here today.
2: It is really cool. And that scoreboard that Ross is referring to, they actually change it by hand, old school style. This track has been around since the late 40s, and it's really cool to see them maintain that tradition. We have 27 laps to go. Chandler Smith, 5.7 seconds ahead of Lane Riggs. Christian Eckes, Shane Van Gisbergen, Gio Ruggiero, your top five from North Wilkesboro Speedway. 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
2: Welcome back to North Wilkesboro Speedway for the Faith Fest 250 NASCAR Craftsman Truck Series race. Not only does Chandler Smith have a 6.8 second lead over second place, he also has the fastest lap of the day, which would be good for one extra point. Coming up at 5 o'clock Eastern time here, after the conclusion of the Truck Series race, the NASCAR Cup Series will take to the track. Practice for the Window World 450. 60 minutes, a full 1 hour all skate of full field practice, and that will be followed by qualifying. Performance Racing Network will have that coverage at 5 o'clock. And Ross, how nice is that to have a full hour of practice here?
6: Yeah, very nice. So nice that you had to remind me when I walked in the booth today. So, yeah, it definitely is something that, yeah, we're in a full push across the sport, I think, for more practice again. When I'm a fan, because I am of the Truck Series, the O'Reilly Series, when I'm not in them, I want cars on track. When I'm here at the racetrack, I want to hear them. Yeah, is it inconvenient this weekend because there's no crossover bridge? It is. We'll build a crossover bridge. Let's put cars and trucks on the racetrack, and I think for the Cup Series, that's what we all want to see when we're here at the track.
26: I love it. Bang for the buck for the fans that show up, right? Not only are they going to get a chance to see a race, take a little break, you know, go get a refreshment, get something to eat, and then ultimately watch you guys really test your trade with practice and qualifying. So it has been a phenomenal weekend so far. Of course, last couple nights, this place has been packed for the Cars Tours races that Caden Honeycutt won. Right now, Caden runs in that 10th position. It is Chandler Smith with a 7.6 second advantage. In fact, he continues to build it over his teammate Lane Riggs, who runs in second. Shane Van Gisbergen did work his way around Christian Eckes to get that third spot. Eckes has had to settle into fourth. And Brad, right now, Gio Ruggiero holds down the final spot inside the top five with just 16 laps to go.
2: And luckily for Gio Ruggiero, at least he has one lap truck, Nathan Nicholson, in between him and Landon Lewis. But Landon Lewis is absolutely closing in. Once he can get around Nicholson, Landon Lewis is going to be right there on the tailgate of Giro, Pat.
15: Yeah, Landon Lewis has had a really great truck all afternoon long and continues to try to move up ever so slightly here this afternoon. Right now, trying to work his way up here to that second spot.
26: Those two are separated by a couple truck lengths. Chandler Smith is your race leader. Andrew Kerlin, he is hoping these final 15 laps can stay green.
27: Yes, they are, but they just told him the gap. Back when I heard it was 7.1 seconds, he's opened it up to 7.4, but they said, that's the gap you have the second. Manage your tires. Try to cool them down. Manage the gap in case we get a late race caution so you're ready for it.
2: Thank you very much, Andrew. 14 laps to go for Chandler Smith, who, as we mentioned, is really just flying through the field. And as we look at some of the other battles on the racetrack, we've got the Landon Lewis Gio Ruggiero battle. Landon Lewis trying to get up into the top five. He now has to get around the lap truck of Frankie Muniz. He's able to do that, Pat. And Landon Lewis, I feel like that Nice Motorsports Chevy's a fast one.
15: Yeah, he is worked off of turn number two now down the back stretch. Once again, he's going to run around and try to take that spot away from the number 17 and into the corner. He goes, of course, that's Gio Ruggiero down into the corner. They race off the corner.
26: Nobody in front of them right now. They got about as much clean green racetrack as you could possibly get here at North Wilkesboro. Lewis closed it down to a half a truck length off of two.
15: That's the way they race down the back stretch into the corner. Bottom of the racetrack for Ruggiero. Bottom of the racetrack as well for Landon Lewis.
2: And they come off of turn number four. Landon Lewis a little bit lower on the racetrack. Call it three truck lengths now as they race back into turn number one with clean track in front of Ruggiero.
15: Landon Lewis trying to back up a great run last weekend in Lime Rock. Down the back stretch they go. Call it about two truck lengths into the corner. Landon Lewis trying to close it in on Ruggiero.
26: Mighty impressive. Second at Lime Rock. Now looking to enter into the top five. He's got to make one more pass, though, with just under 10 laps to go. Landon Lewis right in the tire tracks of Gio Ruggiero. Up off of turn two.
15: They're going to catch a bunch of lap traffic here in just a minute. In fact, coming up is Cole Butcher is the next truck in line here. Ruggiero's going to have to pick up the pace. Landon Lewis is coming.
2: Landon Lewis trying to go just a little bit lower than Ruggiero. Ruggiero is really pinning things down to that inside white line. They go into turn number one. Landon Lewis now able to put a fender on the rear bedside of Gio Ruggiero.
15: Got a great exit off the corner in turn number two, and that puts him side by side with Ruggiero. They're going to work it door to door off of four. Now Lewis takes the spot.
26: It is the undisputed best battle of the racetrack here in the closing laps. Ruggiero takes a peek back. He wants to take that spot back away from Landon Lewis, but Lewis is too strong off of two.
15: Boy, you called it, Nick. Really strong now. Down the back stretch, he begins to drive away from Gio Ruggiero. Landon Lewis with a great run today.
2: Could have back-to-back top five finishes after that runner-up at Lime Rock last weekend. Landon Lewis now solidly in the top five. Chandler Smith continues to lead, but look at Gio Ruggiero, Pat. He's got Chase Elliott looking to maybe make a pass.
15: Midway down the back stretch, Elliott in that blue and white number seven. He's going to catch Ruggiero now, middle of the racetrack. That's where he runs.
26: They will continue to race down the front straightaway. Meanwhile, the leader is already exiting turn number four. That is Chandler Smith. He just put Christopher Bell a lap down. There are now only 13 trucks on the lead lap. Five laps to go for Chandler Smith, Pat, as he roars up off of turn two.
15: Only thing that can stop him today is going to be that flag coming out of that flag stand, and he hopes he doesn't see it. Into the middle of the corner he goes. Here's Chandler Smith off of four.
2: Chandler Smith, the big win here last year at North Wilkesboro Speedway, and a big celebration, and this truck just continues to fly. He has been the fastest truck on the track lap after lap.
15: Chandler Smith works his way down the back stretch, catching some of the fastest trucks of the day. Ben Rhodes is up there. Tom Majeski's up there. Caden Honeycutt is up there as well.
26: So all those drivers you mentioned, Pat, Riggs and Honeycutt, they've gotten a lot of attention as we got a slow truck on the front straightaway. That's Nathan Nicholson right in front of the race leader. Chandler Smith went to the inside. We will stay green for now. Leader Pat is down the back straightaway.
15: Down the back straightaway. He goes into the corner. Once again, no flag is out here as they work off the corner. The 42's got some damage. You see some smoke coming off his truck.
2: Coming to two laps to go now for Chandler Smith to try and go back-to-back here at North Wilkesboro Speedway. A really tense moment on the front straightaway, but now Smith is back in the wind.
15: Here comes Chandler Smith into the corner here, and third, three, and four, nice and smooth, up off the corner. He heads back to see the white flag.
26: That was a little late race adversity for Chandler Smith, but his 8.8-second advantage is strong. White flag is out for Chandler Smith as he heads uphill to turn three for the final time.
15: Last time down the back stretch, this guy has owned this track today. Here comes Chandler Smith, bottom of the racetrack for the win.
2: Back-to-back wins for Chandler Smith. Checkered flag is in the air. He will drive to victory lane once again here at North Wilkesboro Speedway, winning the Faith Fest 250 here at North Wilkesboro.
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9: Saturday night under the lights. 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Right in the heart of the RVA.
11: 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We have trouble. I don't know. It gets turned.
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14: A dominant stage three propels Chandler Smith to victory lane for the second straight year here at North Wilkesboro. And right now he is burning it down on the front straightaway with the Sunoco post-race burnout. From fueling your favorite NASCAR teams to filling up at the pump, Sunoco is trusted to help vehicles perform at their peak. 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And performance is, quite honestly, Ross Chastain, exactly what Chandler Smith did. The winning margin, 8.4 seconds here at North Wilkesboro Speedway.
6: Going back to a year ago, I think he led 800 feet of the last lap, this year winning by 8 seconds. So, yes, definitely, if you just look at the record books one day, you'll just see he wins back-to-back here at North Wilkesboro. But totally different performance today, controlling this race the second half.
2: How impressive is that? Also, Lane Riggs, his teammate, finished second. So 1-2 for Front Row Motorsports. Shane Van Gisbergen and a nice third-place run for him. Christian Eckes, Landon Lewis, back-to-back top five finishes. And, Ross, it's a great thing for Landon Lewis. You did a good job of helping that truck get faster this year in the times you ran it.
6: Well, he's doing a better job than I did, for sure. And continuing to learn. Ron Hornaday helping him, the Harvicks being a large part of helping him get to where he's at, and now it's up to Nice Motorsports and putting Phil Gould on top of the box for him. He's been at the shop working. He worked on my trucks when I was there driving. He's watching and listening, and now it's his turn to turn that into results, and he drove up into the top five today.
2: Love what Al Nice has done to be able to give opportunity to a lot of drivers, including Landon Lewis, so a great top five for him as well.
14: Chandler Smith has emerged out of that Ford on the start-finish line, points to the sky, now going to get to celebrate with his team. Also going to walk up to the flag stand to retrieve that checkered flag. A lot of fans have come right down to the fence to salute Chandler Smith as he will wave that checkered flag, your winner here at North Wilkesboro. Again, the top five, Chandler Smith, Lane Riggs, Shane Van Gisbergen, Christian Eckes, and Landon Lewis. Let's hear from some of these drivers. Let's go down to Wendy Venturini.
13: Shane Van Gisbergen, one of the first drivers out of the truck. It's very hot out there. A lot of drivers sitting down next to their trucks. First of all, I see you setting your heart rate monitor. How do you feel right now? Are you okay?
16: Yeah, I'm fine. Just hot. Pretty excited. That was an awesome race. The guys did a great job making the truck better, and I kind of found a line that worked for me. So thank you to Spire Team and Nations Guard and Chevrolet. Yeah, real pleasure, and hopefully get to do it again.
13: So you found the line today. That should mean trouble for the Cup crew tomorrow.
16: Well, it might be different tomorrow, but, yeah, certainly felt comfortable. The guys made me feel comfortable, and, yeah, Bono did a great job with the setup, and, yeah, real pleasure.
13: All right, go get some hydration. Take a load off. Shane Van Gisbergen comes home third. Andrew Kurland.
27: Lane Riggs finished second. He's rocking the Tim Richmond look. He just took his cool suit off, and I think that tells the whole story. P2, second for you. What more did you need, and how hot were you out there?
18: Hey, it was hot. Congratulations to the 38 Team Chandler. They've had some really tough races recently, so really proud of everybody at Front Row Motorsports and the organization. 1-2 finish again this year. We did it the right way this time. There was no controversy on this one, so that first stage, I was fighting tight, and we freed it up, and it was freer, but it just didn't make any speed, so we really had to throw the wholesale at it to start the final stage. And I was loose to start again and just kind of maintained, but then once everybody else started falling off, I was really good on the long run. We just didn't have the fire-off speed at the beginning of the runs to hold my track position, so to come under green up at second, I'm very happy, very proud of my team, and Vinity Communications got them a good run, want to get them a win, but yeah, I'm just happy for this whole organization. Those guys deserve it. He did a great job today.
27: That's Lane Riggs, who finished second here at North Wilkesboro.
2: Thank you very much, Andrew Kurland. He's going to hop over the wall right now and talk to Lane Riggs' teammate and race-winning driver Chandler Smith. In fact, a nice little hop over the wall. Let's go to Wendy Venturini.
13: Christian Eckes, one of the many truck drivers down here that taking some hydration, cooling off. First of all, how hot was it out there, Christian?
18: It was hot to begin with, and then cool shirt failed pretty early, so that didn't help anything. But yeah, just overall pretty proud of our Adaptive One Chevy team. We were really bad yesterday. We qualified 18th, practiced I think 24th, and it's good to get a good result out of it for sure. So we'll move on to IRP with what we learned here from day one to day two, and
13: All right, get some rest and hydration. Christian Eckes comes home fourth. Coming in to this race fourth in points. Andrew.
27: It's a party down here in the front start-finish line. Chandler Smith with a dominating performance at North Wilkesboro. I want to start with those closing couple of laps because you had a truck spin right in front of you. What was that moment like? Did your heart stop?
18: I was just like, come on, boys, just keep it straight. I mean, it ain't that deep. I'm already right here, right? So all glory goes to God, man. We've been in the valley the past few weeks, and I tell these guys, hey, God's good in the mountains, but he's also good in the valleys, and we've been in the valleys. Today we're on the mountaintop, and either way, whether on the mountaintop or the valley, we're going to keep praising him, and I just want to give all glory to him. He's where he's the source of where all blessings and all the trials flow, so just grateful.
27: I know the short track program at Front Row Motorsports is stellar. This is your type of bread and butter racetrack. How much pressure did you put on yourself coming into today to try to win this race back-to-back years?
18: I mean, we won last year, and we're really good, and my truck wasn't good. This year, our truck was good. It reflected that.
27: And you're taking your fire suit off now. It's hot. How hot was it from behind the wheel? How hard was it to focus on keeping that lead?
18: I'm scorched, to say the least.
27: That's Chandler Smith. We'll let him cool off Wendy Venturini as he's going to head over to the lift on Victory Lane.
13: Let's talk about Landon Lewis coming home fifth today. Excellent run for Nice Motorsports. First of all, how are you feeling? You have your shoes off. You have ice under your feet. I know it's very hot for you drivers today.
18: Yeah, just mainly my feet. That's what's the hardest part. But at the end of the day, just a great day for our group. We fought hard all day long. Phil did a great job getting me track position and just put me in a good spot to move up towards the end. I wish it honestly went another 100 laps. I thought I had a really good truck. It just kept getting better and better. So just a great day for us, and we'll move on to IRP.
13: Finished second at Lime Rock, another top five here at North Wilkesboro. How confident are you feeling, Landon?
18: Well, it's just not me. It's my team, right? We're all in this together. So obviously I feel really good going into the next couple races, but makes the team feel even better. So we'll keep moving on and plugging away and continue to just slowly work at it.
13: Great job. Go get those feet nice and cooled off.
2: All right, thank you very much, Wendy Venturini. Thank you, Andrew Curlin. For Chandler Smith, now a five-time short track winner, back-to-back here at North Wilkesboro Speedway. We'll come back, give you a full field rundown 70 seconds from now. 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
2: Back at North Wilkesboro as we put the finishing touches on the Faith Fest 250 and the NASCAR Craftsman Truck Series. Before we do the final look at the running order, some final thoughts from Ross Chastain. Ross, you could hear it in the voices. A lot of worn-out drivers. That was a grueling 250 laps.
6: Yeah, a lot of drivers out and immediately into ambulances and heading off to the care center. Saw Carson Hocevar get out and walk straight away from the truck. So definitely it looks hot. Look, we're in an icebox up here. The North Wilkesboro Speedway has put mini splits up here in these suites, and it is frigid and nice up here. I'm going to get out there and start sweating to get acclimated before I get in the car for practice. But for me, getting it done, Shane Van Gisbergen, SVG, best of the rest, not counting those Fords, those front row trucks. Like, they locked out the front of the field, but SVG, best of the rest, just over 10.5 seconds back in third, but clear of the rest of the field.
2: And he drove his way through the field. And that's what I think is most impressive to me, to watch him do that and pass a lot of good trucks. All right, coming up, 5 o'clock Eastern, we do have Cup Series practice and qualifying, a 60-minute practice session. Tomorrow, 6 o'clock Eastern, the Window World 450. So when you guys race tomorrow, Ross, it will be mostly under the lights and I'm sure much cooler than it is here this afternoon.
6: Yeah, I do think that Gen 7 NASCAR has done a good job with our current Cup car to cool them, and that's by punching holes in the windshield and the rear window, running the short exhaust, and venting out those side boxes. So, I think that I can attest to what these drivers are talking about. These trucks can be the hottest. The O'Reilly cars would be another level, depending on if they run the windows. But, yeah, the floors in these trucks just cook you with the way the exhaust comes out the bottom, because you want it tucked up there to that floor as tight as you can for speed and clearance, and that's creating heat right through to the heels, as we hear drivers with ice on their feet, cool shirts coming off, because once you're not pumping water, those things get hot.
2: Well, let's give you a full field rundown as Chandler Smith has won the Faith Fest 250. Teammate Lane Riggs finished second. Shane Van Gisbergen third. Fourth was Christian Eckes. Landon Lewis fifth. Gio Ruggiero sixth. Seventh, Chase Elliott. Stuart Friesen eighth. Ninth, Corey Heim. Ty Majeski rounded out the top 10.
14: Caden Honeycutt finishes 11th today. Tyler Reif comes home in 12th. 13th was Jake Garcia. 14th was Ben Rhodes. Christopher Bell was 15th. 16th was Dawson Sutton. Nick Leitz finishes 17th. Tanner Gray was 8th. 18th, Tyler Ankrum was 19th, and Daniel Hemric finishes 20th.
2: Butterbean Queen, 21st. Cole Butcher finished 22nd. Andres Perez, 23rd. Ryan Newman finished 24th. 25th was Grant Enfinger. Justin Haley, 26th. 27th, Carson Hocevar, 28th. Minnie Tyrell. Corey LaJoy, 29th. And Chris Wright, 30th.
14: Final six drivers. Clayton Green finishes 31st. Frankie Muniz comes home in 32nd. It was Luke Baldwin finishing 33rd today. Nathan Nicholson finishes 34th. Finishing 35th today was Casey Klein. And the final driver out of the race today was Donovan Strauss.
2: Another reminder, 5 o'clock.

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1: 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It's on. The Blaze. 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
2: It's easy. It starts with a lie. They died from a mechanism. Run all the way to the end. Because the moment you grant the state can take from anyone to give to anyone else, you've torn down the only fence that ever protected a human being. A line around what is his. Once that fence is down, there's no logical place to stop. Not his property, not his farm, not his church, not his speech, not, in the end, his life. The confiscators always start with your wallet because it's the easiest thing to justify what they're doing. But the wallet was never the prize. The wallet is just the first thing over the fence. So I'd like to suggest we put the word communist down, or at least use it sparingly. The more we use that word, it's worn out, and they know it. Pick up the test instead. Next time they roll out a program, don't shout, communist. Ask a question out loud. Does this take from somebody what was his and hand it to somebody else that it never belonged to? If it does, you don't have to guess at the heart or argue politics. You know what you're looking at. You're looking at the confiscators. And now you have a new word that they actually have to think about and not just laugh off or roll their eyes. It's not a slur. It's truth. Back in a minute.
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0: I see these people who are still celebrating Charlie Kirk's death. And I, for one, I don't want to be a part of that. If that was my crew, I'd feel a little, I think, like Gandhi felt. You know, Gandhi starved himself, went on a hunger strike. It wasn't against the government. It was about his own people. He was like, if this is who you're going to be, if you want violence, I have nothing to do with it. And I'd rather starve myself to death than be a part of you. And until they finally gave up all of their violence, he was like, I'm not going to eat. Please, you're going to die. I'm not going to. I'm going to, if I die, that's fine. I'm not going to stop until all the violence stops. And his people finally stopped the violence. It was his own people. Kind of feel that way. Now, I mean, I could go on a hunger strike, but it'll be a long time before there's any threat of my death. It'd be a very long time before there was any threat of that. So I don't know if it would make the same kind of impact, you know, that Gandhi made. And honestly, I will tell you, I could start it at noon, but by 4 o'clock, I'd be like, you know what? I guess, I mean, the violence isn't that bad, is it? I'm really hungry right now.
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0: KKBJ. 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
4: You know, I was just reading an article, and it was a list of market downturns for the U.S. economy. 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

0: This is a Fox News alert. U.S. troops killed in action. I'm Carmen Roberts. U.S. Central Command announces that two U.S. service members were killed in action yesterday during Iranian attacks on a U.S. base in Jordan, and that another U.S. service member is missing. Fox's Lucas Tomlinson reports on the fighting. He's in Tel Aviv.
1: Four American service members were wounded. They were transferred to Jordanian hospitals and have since been discharged. This all coming after at least two intermediate-range ballistic missiles fired from Iran hit a base in Jordan not long after U.S. Air Force personnel had arrived, part of President Trump's reinforcements. It is the first American casualties in months since those six U.S. Army personnel were killed in the early days of the war in the attack on Kuwait.
0: Iran issued a chilling warning today, telling people that they should stay away from U.S. military bases in the Gulf. And this is after the U.S. carried out a seventh straight night of attacks on Iran. And Iran has been retaliating with those strikes on U.S. military bases in the Gulf region. In Russia, Ukrainian drone strikes overnight killed at least nine people and injured more than 60. Ukraine says it attacked logistics facilities and an oil depot that supports Russia's war effort. Moscow says it shut down hundreds of drones. The U.S. continues to feel the effects of Canadian wildfires, and that smoke is causing problems in Minnesota, the upper Midwest, Great Lakes, Northeast, and parts of New England. And Ontario Premier Doug Ford says that Massachusetts governor has offered support.
2: Offered any assistance. I said, yes, we'll take whatever you can get. She couldn't provide the water bombers, but even fire personnel. So we're waiting to hear back. And I talked to Governor Walz.
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0: The first lawsuits have been filed against Taylor Farms after health officials found its lettuce at Taco Bell was a cause of a cyclospora outbreak. Fox's Chanley Painter has more.
15: At least three lawsuits were filed this week, including in Michigan and Ohio federal courts, by people who allege they became sick after eating at Taco Bell's tied to contaminated lettuce. The supplier of the lettuce linked to Taylor Farms, the company recalling its product, saying this quote, "While the FDA traceback is indicating a specific independent farm, which represents less than 1% of the U.S.'s iceberg lettuce supply, as the potential source of the outbreak, we have removed all iceberg lettuce from the region indefinitely." The Food and Drug Administration said that its traceback investigation identified a single supplier, Taylor Farms de Mexico, and that consumers should avoid eating shredded iceberg lettuce at Taco Bell's in Indiana, Kentucky, Michigan, Ohio, and West Virginia.
0: And the CDC says it is aware of more than 5,000 cases, and Taco Bell says it's working to remove and replace that lettuce from its supply chain. GOP Congressman Ralph Norman of South Carolina announces he is running for Senate to succeed the late U.S. Senator Lindsey Graham, and he tells Fox News he thinks he has a shot despite not having the president's endorsement.
16: He decided to go with Darlene, who's a nice person, and he decided to go with her, and so I respect that. But that doesn't deter my plans. I'm in this to win, Kaylee, and we'll be successful with this.
0: And the congressman's referring to the Senator Graham's sister, Darlene Graham, who was appointed to serve out his term. In World Cup news, Spain and Argentina had to cancel their practice session today at the New York, New Jersey Stadium after pouring rain hit the area. They are set to square off tomorrow at 3 p.m. Eastern for the championship. Today, it's France versus England in the bronze match at the Miami Stadium. That kicks off at 5 p.m. Eastern. I'm Carmen Roberts. This is Fox News.

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1: Glenn Beck is on!
2: Oh, man, I got to tell you, when the media's on it, they're on it. There's no hiding from the media, I'll tell you that right now. Apparently, child marriage is up all across the world, and especially in Asia and the Pacific. That's weird. Wonder what could be causing child marriages on the rise. Well, don't you worry. The press is on it. And is climate change. All right. Well, I got a few things to say about that and so much more coming up in just a minute, so stand by. You've heard me talk about Rough Greens and the Jumpstart Trial Bag. Well, Dr. Black has outdone himself with the Rough Greens 90-Day Challenge. 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Rough Greens makes any dog food better.

0: Wow, Runa was 15 when she married a man she had never, ever met. Cyclone Ramal ripped through her camp in the Bangladesh, Cox Bazar region, killing her family and her family's chickens and ducks, which were the source of both the food and the income. Runa's mother, who had become the sole income earner after her husband died a year earlier, needed a way to support Runa. So she had no choice but to arrange a marriage. Okay. All right. Okay. That's a little different because, first of all, Runa was 17. But they say now child marriage is a global problem across cultures and religions.
1: Is it?
0: It's often inherently linked to gender inequality, poverty, food insecurity, and social norms and practices, including family honor. Okay. There's one religion that kind of sticks out here, but don't worry about that. No. Climate change is now believed to be a leading contributor to the most frequent, the more frequent and younger nuptials. So when you're 12, it's probably because of climate change. Mm-hmm. Now, there is another source that keeps coming to mind. I can't remember what it is, but it's right on the tip of my tongue, but I can't think of what it is. Now, let me give you another story. Almost half of Muslim Americans support the terror group Hamas. Gosh, it makes me think of that other story. And what is the other one that is so embracing of child marriage? I can't put my finger. Anyway, half of Muslim Americans now support Hamas. That is great, right? 44% of Muslim American respondents express a favorable opinion of the terror group Hamas, compared to the 17% of black Protestants and 4% of white evangelical Protestants, 8% of Catholics. Meanwhile, only 26% of Muslim Americans had a favorable view of the Israeli people, compared to 74% of white evangelical Protestants, 51% of Catholics, and 55% of black Protestants. Survey was met with disgust by many prominent Muslims online. Of course. My gosh. These people that want to say that they support. You know why they're supporting Hamas? Climate change, right? I'm sure it's climate change. She was speaking in Detroit. But it's going viral again. Here is Rashida Tlaib at the People's Conference for Palestine. Listen to this.
2: Look at this room. We ain't going anywhere.
0: Yeah.
2: Political structures that I have to work in, that we all are surrounded by, was built on slavery and genocide and rape and oppression. Real change doesn't come from the cowards and warmongers in Congress. It comes from the streets. It comes from all of us mobilizing and seizing the power to resist and fight back.
0: Yeah.
2: Gaza is the compass in this country.
0: Yeah. Now, wait a minute. Hang on just a second. I gotta understand this. Wait a minute. So the system was built on slavery and genocide and oppression, but they're now in Congress, and the power doesn't come from the system. It comes from the people. Wow, that's weird. It's weird that the same system that comes from the people is somehow or another the system of oppression. Huh. Okay, all right. Well, whatever. So we've got the Islamic, Detroit Conference for Palestine. I'm sure there's no supporters there for child marriage. I'm sure there's nothing there going on at all. By the way, the Minnesota Board of Pardons Minnesota Board of Pardons has pardoned a child sex offender. Minnesota. What else is going on in Minnesota? I can't think of it. Anyway, sexual conduct in the first degree for abuse of a female minor. And he's, she was 10. She was 10. But no big deal. No big deal. I mean, let's get him out of prison right away. You know what I mean? We can't have those kind of people in prison. What are you doing? Have you considered climate change? Here's Marco Rubio on Michigan shielding child sex abusers from deportation. Listen to Rubio. Cut 5.
1: Convicted sex offender and a foreign national was shielded from deportation by the governor of Minnesota. Laotian national Tu Li Vang was convicted of repeatedly sexually abusing a 10-year-old girl in the state of Minnesota. He even tried to pay his victim for her silence, and he called his heinous crimes a minor thing. Just days before this foreign sex offender was scheduled to be deported, Tim Walz, the governor, issued him a pardon, setting him free to once again endanger the children of America. Well, this week, I revoked his legal status in the United States, and as a result, federal agents took him into custody, and as of today, he has been removed from the United States. Because of our action, this foreign criminal will never pose a threat to any American ever again. Americans must never be forced by their elected leaders to live alongside foreign sex criminals who have no right to begin with to reside in our country. This administration will always stand with the American people and defend them from violent criminals.
0: Violent criminals who are only violent towards 10-year-olds because of climate change. I want to just point that out. Why doesn't everybody see that? It's climate change, man. How can you possibly miss that? There's nothing to see here. There is absolutely nothing going on. All right, more in just a second.
3: Glenn Beck is back after this.

0: I think about Providence often these days, the idea that we're stewards of our families, our communities, our own safety. The founders understood this. It's woven into the fabric of who we are as Americans. And I want to share something with you. It's called Byrna, B-Y-R-N-A, and it's changed how I think about personal protection. Here's the thing. Most people assume self-defense is complicated. You need training, licensing, you know, government approval. But Byrna is legal in all 50 states. No permit, no background check. Because your right to protect your family shouldn't require anyone's permission. The range on this is 60 feet. That's not pepper spray distance. That's real distance. It gives you time to think, to move, to get your family safe. It's simple enough that anyone can use it, anyone. And it's built in Fort Wayne, Indiana, right here in America, in American hands, American craftsmanship. And that matters to me, and I think it matters to you. I'm not here to scare you. I'm here to tell you being prepared isn't paranoia. It's love. It's what we do for the people that you do anything for. So go to Byrna, BYRNA.com/Glenn.
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0: So 2 years ago, I published my first young adult fiction novel called Chasing Embers. Never done a young fiction novel before. Charted in New York Times, top 10 New York Times bestseller. We got lots of great feedback from kids and their parents. The same month that this came out, I had forgotten about this, the same month that this book came out, what the Butler assassination happened, Joe Biden dropped out, Trump won, and started to assemble his cabinet, you know, and then we went to war. There's been a few things that have been going on since that thing came out. And it feels like my timeline just hasn't stopped in the last 2 years. We just started drinking news through a fire hose right now. And it's hard to see past all of that stuff. Torch was my way of trying to cut through all of the headlines and get to the principles and the patterns so you feel empowered to actually do something, you know, other than just, you know, doom scroll every day. And so we committed ourselves to telling you the stories that really matter and the ones that matter yesterday, the ones that are going to really matter tomorrow. Because it's stories that cut through the noise. That's the thing that we have really lost. We've lost the ability to tell the story. I don't know if you heard Michaela, who is the co-author of Chasing Embers. We were talking about the process of making this audiobook, and we work with some amazing artists. And, you know, I don't know. It might be accurate to say the artsy fartsy crowd is not usually the biggest Glenn Beck fans. It's not usually where I go and like, hey, everybody. And I'm popular in those rooms, you know, pretty left leaning group. And some of the people were worried about being. We actually had several people turn us down. Really good people turn us down. Well, I won't be associated with that. Okay, because I guess I'm, you know, a fascist, racist, Christian nationalist or something like that. But we had some people who said, okay, but I really don't want my name associated with any of this. I mean, all the way, I mean, from the smallest to the biggest involved in this thing. And they're like, okay, whatever, fine. Once they finish the book, the audiobook, it is so good. The story changed their mind. By the time the book was finished, they were all proud to be part of it. They were like, sign me up. Can I do this again? Because the story is what cut through the noise. It cut through all of the political tribalism, because it's a story about who we are as Americans. You know, the adventure we have on as Americans. And I get a bad name all the time. Glenn Beck is trying to hypnotize our kids. Glenn Beck is just trying to fill them with all this baloney about our history. Really? Because I just had high-functioning adults who are really pretty smart, who are all lefties out here in California, that helped us put this whole thing together. They didn't want anything to do with it beforehand. When it was over, they were like, this is great. Can I do the next one? It's story. There is so much content fighting for our attention right now. We can't let go of the stories because that's who we are and what we have to teach our kids. Chasing Embers, it's an audiobook you don't want to miss. You can find it now at glennbeck.com/chasingembers. Get the audiobook. It's really, really good. You're really going to love it. Also, some of the things that are new on Torch, We have the Fifth Amendment song and the study guide. We also have the Golden Door with the Q&A for the Torch Insiders. We have my Midway speech, which is really good. The Kufi speech, which is good. I was speaking at Freedom Fest. Not so good. I don't know if we need to put that speech up. It was not. Did you put it up, Ricky?
2: For some reason, that got lost in my inbox.
0: It really did it? Yeah. I mean, I was just like, oof. I'm sure it's fine.
2: I actually didn't hear. I didn't hear how it went.
0: Oh, everybody I was with said it went well. But what are they going to say? You know, they were all like, yeah, it went well. And I was like, oof.
2: We are paid to tell you it went well.
0: Yeah, I know. That's exactly right. You pay what? I pay you to say whatever I need to hear for the time. I know that. I know that. No, I get the exact opposite from you guys, and I appreciate that. But so all kinds of stuff new on the Torch now. Do I need to teach my kids the Sixth Amendment? Do I need to teach my kids the Bill of Rights? Tell me what the Sixth Amendment is. Tell me what it is. Just off the top of your head, what's the Sixth Amendment? If you know, then you're probably doing a pretty good job with your kids. Do they know? Ask them. Hey, what's the Sixth Amendment? The what? The Sixth what? Is that a movie? Most kids, I mean, I've been doing a lot of teaching of history lately, and I am shocked at the number of adults who I will say, you know, not this, but almost this. Well, you know who Hitler was, right? They'll be like, name sounds familiar. Like, oh my gosh, what? Really? We don't know our history. We have to learn our history. And Torch will help you do that with your whole family. And also, where are we on the, do I have time to play this now, Sarah? Where are we on the American story? Play the American story. This is episode 13 of the American story, Andrew Jackson versus John Quincy Adams, the birth of American political warfare. Listen to this.
3: 7 o'clock in the morning, May 30th, 1806. Jackson and Dickinson face each other. 24 feet apart, pistols loaded. Jackson playing it cool, or maybe strategic, lets Dickinson fire first. The shot cracks the air, slamming into Jackson's chest, lodging near his heart. Blood begins to soak his shirt, running down into his boot. But Jackson steadies himself, levels his pistol. Click. The hammer catches halfway. He recocks, aims again, and fires. Dickinson is struck in the abdomen and crumples to the ground. By sundown, he's dead. Jackson walks away. That bullet remained buried in his chest for the rest of his life. Later, he boasts to a friend,
4: "If he had shot me through the brain, sir, I should still have killed him."
3: It would not be Jackson's last duel, nor the last time he would take a bullet in one. Violence shadowed his entire life. The statesman, John Quincy Adams, and the duelist, Andrew Jackson, both born in the same year, 1767. Two sides of the same wild American coin, one modeled by books and diplomacy, the other by war and frontier grit. These two men are on a collision course, moving slowly but inevitably toward an election that will redefine power, politics, and the presidency itself.
0: You know, I knew I didn't like Andrew Jackson, and I had some reasons. I had no idea how much I dislike Andrew Jackson. He's really not a good guy. I really don't like him. And my favorite president now is John Quincy Adams. The more you learn about John Quincy Adams, I think he's one of the best presidents we've ever had. Or at least, I shouldn't say that. He's one of the best people I think I've ever seen in politics. He keeps his character from, I mean, when he's like 13 years old, he goes over to Paris with his father and is trying to get, you know, Americans to get the French to support our American Revolution. Then his dad is like, you know what? You're 14. Go to Russia and work for this guy. And he does for a while. And he just serves his whole life. He's the guy who actually saves us from, you know, the English and the French getting involved in picking the wrong side for the Civil War. All of this you'll find with our series now. You can check it out now. Make sure you get it. It's The American Story, The Birth of Political Warfare. Do I have time to play this here, Sarah? Because this is the story that we're talking about. Here's political factions and fights. It's part of the American system, been there for a long time. I don't know if you know the election of 1824, but John Quincy Adams and Andrew Jackson, oh my gosh, it was Jackson losing to John Quincy Adams, who I think is one of the best presidents ever. It was Jackson's loss that actually created the Democratic Party. And America hasn't been the same ever since. Congratulations on that, you know, founding father of Andrew Jackson, Democrats. I mean, it just keeps getting worse. The more you look into their history, it just gets worse and worse and worse. Hey, join our education movement with The Insider. 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
5: 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We'll be back.
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23: This is a Fox News alert. I'm Carmen Roberts. The U.S. military says two troops are dead and one is missing after Iranian attacks on a base in Jordan. We get more from Fox's Lucas Tomlinson in Tel Aviv on ongoing attacks.
24: The Pentagon says 13 U.S. troops, 10 soldiers, and 3 sailors have been wounded in action this week at various bases in the Middle East, likely from Iran's continued attacks in Bahrain, Kuwait, and Jordan.
23: And Iran is warning people to stay away from U.S. military bases in the Gulf region as that conflict takes another dangerous turn. A judge blocked South Dakota's ban on abortion advertising by a nonprofit.
25: The ruling does not strike down the law. The plaintiffs filed a suit in May, arguing the abortion advertising ban violates freedom of speech.
23: Deborah Valentine, America's listening to Fox News.
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34: North Country weather.
35: Sunshine mixed with clouds at times this afternoon, with daytime highs approaching 84. Winds out of the northwest, 5 to 10 miles per hour. Mainly clear skies tonight, lows dip down to about 64. Daytime highs approaching 89 tomorrow, mainly clear skies. And that's your forecast. I'm weatherology meteorologist Paul Frombly. Get the latest weather updates online at MinnesotaDailyWeather.com. Currently, it's 81 degrees.
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0: I'm watching both my kids, who are now in their 20s, with people their age, and they keep coming back with crazy things. You know, Jews run the world. Thank God my kids aren't saying it, but they hear it all the time. Yeah, I know they do. And, you know, climate change is responsible for child marriages going up, too. That's just the way it is, kids. It's just the way it is. How do I teach my kids? Maybe I'll learn something and be able to share it with you. Because if my kids don't know it, I mean, and they do, they're just swimming in this sea that is so crazy, anti-American, anti-capitalism, hates the Jews. Gosh, I can't. Let me address something on this. The Jews control the world, the banks, the media, the governments. It's all run by a shadow group of people, just a single group of people. All right, let me give you the courtesy, if you believe some of that. Let me just give you the courtesy of, let me take the strongest version of, you know, what pulls people towards this and show you where the lines are crossed here. Here's the part with something real in it. People look around and they see that power is not answering to them, okay? That's where a lot of this is coming from. They see banks bailed out while mainstream gets the bill. And, you know, and mom and dad were put out on the street. They see a media that says the same thing all the time at the same time. They see Hollywood. And, you know, it's not. And then they notice something, because it's true, that some in those world, the Jewish names show up more often than, you know, the 0.2% the world would predict, okay? And there's something, that's not an accident. Somebody's pulling the strings for those guys. And once you have the villain, then everything else just snaps in place and you don't have to worry about it. And the world just feels like it makes sense because I could just blame the, and I understand the hunger for blaming somebody. That hunger is real. Grievance is real. But let me try to explain, so you can explain it to your kids, how this all just falls apart here. Let's start with the smoking gun, the over-representation, okay? Jews, they're all in the banking industry. Okay, why is that, do you suppose? If you travel at all and you learn history and you see the Jewish ghettos all over Europe, you start to ask yourself, what was life like back then? Because they were banned from owning any land. Okay, Christian Europe said no Jew can own any land. You couldn't get into any of the guilds, so you weren't masons or anything else. They were locked out of almost every respectable trade, which left them to deal with the one thing nobody else was permitted to do: lend money at interest. So that forced people, it forced this group of people, because they couldn't do anything else, to lend with interest. And then they get the label of, you just love money. You're just, you know, you're users. You're involved in usury, and you're loaning money out in the bank. Well, yeah, because that, you wouldn't let us do anything else. Hollywood. Why is there an over-representation in Hollywood? Because the established industries wouldn't hire immigrants. And the one thing about Jewish people is they're entrepreneurial. Okay. And so they went and they created a brand new industry that nobody else had claimed yet. That's not the fingerprint of conspiracy. That's the scar tissue of persecution. It's the opposite of power. It's what people do when every other door is bolted but one. And if you just look at the numbers, just do math by itself, the cabal story dies with arithmetic immediately. There are fewer than 16 million Jews on the planet of 8 billion people. 0.2% in America, under 2%. Let's just do the math here. So you're telling me now that 0.2% of the entire human race is secretly running every government, every bank, every newsroom, every movie studio, across every rival language, across all borders, all nationalities, for generations, and has never once been caught? I mean, that is honestly, that's not a theory of power. That's a magic spell. That's what that is. And if you look for the contradictions, this is the tell. Every bit of propaganda, all the same propaganda that blames the Jews for being arch capitalists. They run the world, you know. They're making all the money. They're the greedy bankers. At the same time, they're also the masterminds of communism, the thing that was invented to destroy capitalism. So, wait, they're the puppets of Wall Street and the Kremlin at the same time? Can't happen. Can't happen. Both cannot be true. But the evidence is just whatever you already hate with a Jewish face stapled on it. That's all it is. You know, it's amazing when you start to do your homework on some of this stuff, which we have to do, because you might not think this matters. It does. It is the canary in the coal mine for every civilization that dies out. This is the canary. And the canary's about to die. And we're still in the cave. We're still in the mine. But it has a birth certificate. So let me take you to this. The master text, the one that every version traces back, you know, to all of these things trace right back to the protocols of the Elders of Zion. Well, first of all, it's a forgery. It's not even disputed. It's not controversial at all. It is proven. It's a documented forgery cooked up. I mean, you want to go ahead and base your whole life on something cooked up by the secret police of the Russian Tsar around 1903. He was frightened, failing regime, had to blame somebody. So he comes up with this. And I mean, if it didn't make you so furious, it would be so laughable. Huge sections of it were plagiarized, word for word. And it was plagiarized from a satire that was written in France in 1864. Maurice Jolly, I think, is the guy who wrote it. And it's a book that had nothing to do with Jews at all. It's about the tyranny of Napoleon. And the forgers just crossed out Napoleon and wrote in the Jews. I got to get me a copy of this book. Because I have the Protocols of the Elders of Zion. I have all that. I mean, it's remarkable. You know who I have? I have the, what was it? I'm trying to remember. Because it's not called the Elders of the Protocols of the Elders of Zion. I can't remember. But it was published by Henry Ford years ago. 1921, a reporter for the Times of London took this text from 1864 that's about Napoleon and puts them side by side and is like, Elders of Zion, what do you think? Plagiarized from the French, a satire. But it doesn't matter because Henry Ford had already printed 500,000 copies of it right here in America. Our museum has some of them. Nazis handed it out to their school children, and we know where the road ended. So, I guess I'm spending my breath on this because, not because the lie is offensive, although it is, it's a thought-terminating lie. Once you start going down this, and Jason was just giving the numbers, I just told you that 40%, now, let me see where it is here. Jason, almost half of American Muslims, here it is, have a favorable view of Hamas. Half of Muslim Americans. That's not Islamist, although I would categorize that as an Islamist view. This is just regular Muslim Americans. 44% have a favorable view of Hamas. That is only going to get worse the more we play footsie with this. So it matters. It really, really matters. We've got to pay attention to these things. Because it's just going to continue to spread. And this is, you know, this is the laziest trick in all of human history. It takes something real and complicated and infuriating. And it takes all of these things, the corrupt banks and the captured media and the unaccountable elites, all of them worth fighting, and replaces, you know, all of this stuff with an ancient scapegoat and lies. And it'll feel like you finally found the truth. What you've done is you've stopped looking for the truth. And every single time a society has swallowed this lie, it has not fixed a single bank. It hasn't freed one newsroom. In fact, it does the exact opposite. It finds its way into a pit, into the ground. So I'm trying to figure out ways to teach my own kids. I mean, you look, you're angry at corruption. Good. Good. You should be angry at corruption. Be angry. Name actual names. Follow the money to actual people who took it. It's harder than blaming a ghost.

0: or anything else. So he's been able to keep a lot of his money. $165,000 a year, and he's made that for a long time. He was only worth, what, $1.5 or $1.4 million in the end? That's including his house and his car and everything else that he owned. You know, yes, that's a lot of money, but not for somebody who was in the Senate that long. That shows me the guy was not playing fast and loose. I mean, look at everybody else. Look at Ilhan Omar. Really? She was worth like, I don't know, $20,000, and then it was $30 million, and now she's worth, what, $10? No, that $30 million that we claimed, that was just wrong. What the hell happened there? Look at all the people that have made so much money. Maybe we should spend some time and get to know people before we just throw them into a category. Because I threw Lindsey Graham into a category. And it was because I didn't like the things that he was doing. On some of them I like. Now that I have to admit it and look at his whole record, I see his record. And I still wouldn't have voted for him. But he wasn't my enemy. All right, back in just a minute.
1: Oh, crap.
2: Turns out.
1: When did that get there?
2: Common sense ain't all that common. But around here, it's still standard equipment. Glenn Beck returns in a minute.
3: 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It's talk. 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
7: Sunshine mixed with clouds at times this afternoon, with daytime highs approaching 84. Winds out of the northwest, 5 to 10 miles per hour. Mainly clear skies tonight, lows dip down to about 64. Daytime highs approaching 89 tomorrow, mainly clear skies. And that's your forecast. I'm weatherology meteorologist Paul Frombley. Get the latest weather updates online at MinnesotaDailyWeather.com. Currently, it's 81 degrees.
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10: Speculation that Lindsey Graham was killed by, you know, the Russians or whatever. They didn't kill him. They didn't kill him. This is very similar to what happened to his father. He has this history in his family. And this is not an uncommon way to go. And you seem perfectly healthy, and the next thing you know, you're dead. So this was not, first of all, the Russians would not do this, especially with Alexander Dugin going on and saying, we need to do this. The last thing the Russians would do is this. They've never hit a high target like this. They would never do that because that would be war. Did you hear what Donald Trump did? He left instructions, and I'd like to know more about this, but he left instructions on what should happen if he's killed by Iranian terrorists. Well, I don't think we need instructions on that. I know what would happen if that would happen. Imagine if Russia did that. They did not kill Lindsey Graham. They didn't. It's becoming very, very dangerous to be a politician all around the world right now. That's why it was important to ask the question with Lindsey Graham, was this a hit or was this just was it actually just a problem with his heart? It was a problem with his heart, but it was important to rule that out because it is becoming more and more likely that if you're in politics, I have something on my mind that I haven't decided if I want to say yet. I'm not going to say it. Just do me a favor. Please pray for the safety of our president. Pray for the safety of our president. Leave it at that.
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10: KKBJ. 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
7: Sunshine mixed with clouds at times this afternoon, with daytime highs approaching 84. Winds out of the northwest, 5 to 10 miles per hour. Mainly clear skies tonight, lows dip down to about 64. Daytime highs approaching 89 tomorrow, mainly clear skies. And that's your forecast. I'm weatherology meteorologist Paul Frombly. Get the latest weather updates online at MinnesotaDailyWeather.com. Currently, it's 81 degrees.
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14: Casualties reported. I'm Paul Stevens, Fox News. The military, U.S., saying two U.S. service members were killed in action yesterday after an Iranian attack on a base in Jordan. Iran's supreme leader issuing a warning, telling the U.S. it will suffer, quote, unforgettable lessons, unquote, if the attacks continue. Lucas Tomlinson in Tel Aviv.
15: The Pentagon says 13 American service members, 10 soldiers, and 3 sailors have been wounded in action this week after continued Iranian attacks on Bahrain and Kuwait and Jordan. And Kuwait said a water desalination and power plant were hit by Iranian drones and missiles. About 90% of Kuwait's drinking water comes from this reverse osmosis process. Shipping traffic has slowed to a trickle in the strait in recent days. To highlight how dangerous it is to sail through the strait, U.S. warships have not attempted it in more than 2 months.
14: Meantime, Iran has also launched strikes against Qatar in recent days. In China, at least 8 people killed, 34 missing after a landslide in the southwestern part of the country. The collapse in Chongqing's Pengushi County buried more than 10 residential buildings after a heavy rain triggered tons of rock and soil to come down the mountainside. A Canadian woman in ICE custody after allegedly slapping a teen who was wearing pro-Trump memorabilia.
16: So the Department of Homeland Security has labeled Caitlin Tracy a maple leaf menace. On social media, DHS has shared video appearing to show Tracy slapping a girl at the Jersey Shore during 4th of July weekend. Fox News Digital obtained court documents explaining that the victim was with a group of friends wearing sweatpants with the words Trump and ICE when Tracy confronted and later hit the teen in the face and body. The court documents say that Tracy refused to identify herself after the violent encounter. So Tracy's husband told a local outlet that it was Tracy who was shoved and hit.
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14: Those big Canadian wildfires continue to send smoke pouring into the U.S., shrouding the upper Midwest and the Northeast in a smoky haze, producing air quality alerts as far south as the Carolinas. In Ontario, Premier Doug Ford telling reporters crews have rescued more than 300 people from communities threatened by those flames.
21: Campers and so on and so forth. These aren't communities. So, again, I want to thank the OPP for doing an incredible job. They're absolute champions. I want to thank the local Thunder Bay police as well, firefighters, and obviously the paramedics. They're always there as well.
14: Meantime, President Trump is threatening to impose new tariffs on Canada to pay for what he says is billions of dollars in damage caused by that smoke. Meantime, pouring rain in New York City is expected to help improve air quality, but the thunderstorms are creating another threat for the New York State area and New Jersey, the possibility of flash flooding.
22: It has been really smoggy. That's been the big story here the last several days. And even this morning, that smog was the big story. But we've known that there's going to be a shift in the weather. There's a cold front currently moving across the eastern United States. That's pushing that smoke. So as long as you're in front of it, you're going to be seeing heavy smoke. It's going to be difficult to breathe. Your eyes are going to burn. And then we start to see these frontal boundaries move on through. There are going to be rounds of, at times, heavy showers.
14: And that's Fox Weather's Adam Klotz, as you can tell from a very rainy New York City. We're also learning that severe weather has forced Spain and Argentina to cancel their final practice sessions ahead of the World Cup Championship match coming up tomorrow on Sunday. The teams were set to practice before noon today. Defending champion Argentina will take on Spain at 3 p.m. Eastern tomorrow at the New York, New Jersey Stadium. Later on today, England and France meet for the bronze medal match at 5 p.m. Eastern. I'm Paul Stevens, and this is Fox News.
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7: Sunshine mixed with clouds at times this afternoon, with daytime highs approaching 84. Winds out of the northwest, 5 to 10 miles per hour. Mainly clear skies tonight, lows dip down to about 64. Daytime highs approaching 89 tomorrow, mainly clear skies. And that's your forecast. I'm weatherology meteorologist Paul Frombly. Get the latest weather updates online at MinnesotaDailyWeather.com. Currently, it's 81 degrees.
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0: 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I am Eric Clements here with co-host David Clark.
1: All right, good morning.
0: All right, and Jamie Bridges.
2: Good morning.
0: Oh, it sounds like it's good morning then. We might as well say that.
2: It is.
0: And we are live here at Gerald Jones Ford in Augusta, Georgia. And here's the great stuff. We have Brian Winters here with us. Brian, welcome to the show.
3: Good morning, everybody. Glad to have you here.
0: Yeah, Brian is, tell us a little bit about what you do here at Gerald Jones Ford.
3: Well, I do my best to keep everything going in the right direction.
0: All right.
3: I'm the general manager, so my job is to make sure the wheels stay on and the vehicle keeps rolling forward and that we have good customer experience for everybody and give great deals and have happy customers.
0: And Brian has a fantastic team here, not only here in the new car division, but also the service parts, all the other things that they do here. And the Gerald Jones Group is just a fantastic group of people to work with. And we are here because we have been talking about this for a while, all the great options that they're putting on vehicles now. I mean, there's just so many things that people love about these new items. So we will do like we do in traditionally do, and that's David and Jamie and myself. We have fire questions at somebody, and we'll ask them, and we'll see how they hold up. Brian, we have had people smoke start coming out their head after we talk for a little while, so it can get a little bit on the rough side. So I want to mention just before we get cranked up there that we are an automotive repair call-in talk radio show. Not just repair, but actually it's anything to do with transportation. If it rolls or has an engine, has a motor, we're there. It's called a CNC Auto Show, call-in talk radio show, and it's heard weekly on 122 radio stations nationwide, delivering automotive news, repair information, consumer advice to hundreds of thousands of people and vehicle lovers across America. 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That's a great way to watch us. All right, are we ready to fire away?
1: Let's fire it away.
0: All right, here we go. I'll start the ball rolling. Brian, what are the three most popular driver assistance features on new Ford vehicles that people absolutely love?
3: Well, I'd have to say the first one might be the Ford Co-Pilot 360 system. People really like that. It just packed with features like auto high beams, something simple like that. It'll automatically adjust your high beams. If somebody's coming to you with you got your high beams on, they're coming at you, it'll automatically knock it down to regular, and then when they pass, it'll pop it back up to high beams again. Blind spot assist, that's another big feature. What they call BLIS, cross traffic alerts, and seen on cars where the driver's side mirror lights up with a little light on it, and that lets you know somebody's in your blind spot.
0: Yeah, the blind spot indicator.
3: And, blind spot indicator. This also comes with cross traffic alerts, so if it senses somebody coming from either direction, it'll alert you to let you know.
0: So is that also known as V2V, vehicle-to-vehicle technology, to where one vehicle is actually talking to another vehicle?
3: Well, I don't know if they're actually talking to each other, but it will detect those vehicles and let you know.
0: Okay. It'll let you know if that other car is coming and not braking like it should.
3: Right. Another example, if you're backing out of the driveway and you can't see some kid come by on a bicycle behind you, it's going to see that and it's going to hit the brakes.
0: Even if you're not looking at the camera, it will see it and it will hit the brakes.
3: Exactly. Exactly. It's got also pre-collision assist with automatic braking, and that's kind of what we're talking about there. If you're backing out of the driveway and you can't see somebody or something, it'll hit the brakes for you. Uh-huh. Same thing if you're moving forward, traveling down the road at 45 miles an hour, and maybe you're looking to the left or looking to the right, you're not paying attention as close as you should be, and the vehicle in front of you slams on the brakes. Uh-huh. It will send a really loud warning flash on the dash, and it'll hit the brakes for you.
0: And Brian, I'm going to mention, and for all of us here, if your automatic braking system has to activate more than three times in 1 week, you got an issue.
3: That's right. That's right.
0: Put the phone down or something, whatever you're doing.
1: Unless you got to set an autonomous driving.
0: Yeah.
1: You know, and it's going to brake for you then, Aaron, because you're not driving.
3: Well, that's another feature. It's the Ford Blue Cruise is one of the Type 3.
0: I've heard good things about the Blue Cruiser.
3: It's a great system, and it's a semi-autonomous driving system. These commercials where it shows people driving down the road, they've got their autonomous driving system, semi-autonomous driving system on, around the car, and they're singing. They're quite how it works. What it'll do is it controls braking, steering. It will keep you in the lane that you're in. You need to keep your eyes on the road, though, because there's a sensor and a camera that if you're looking away for too long, it'll chime and tell you that you need to take the wheel because it's going to cut the system off.
0: Yes.
3: Not paying attention.
0: It is watching you make sure. And I'm not sure. Mason just recently got a truck. Our producer, Mason Rogers, he recently got a truck, and it's got the Blue Cruise, and that's what he was telling me about. He was riding to Columbia, and he loved it. One thing I didn't mention to him, and he probably already knows this, that if you turn your head for too long or notices you're not watching the road, it'll disengage that bad boy.
3: And even if you're watching and looking forward, but your eyes droop, it'll chime and bring up a little coffee cup. It says, stop and get a cup of coffee. Stop and take a rest.
0: I've had that one before.
3: Yeah. So, you know, I overheard one fella saying, well, that's a perfect DUI preventer right there. Yeah. I won't get a DUI now. The car drives in. No, that's not how it works.
0: Hey, do you mind if we go to the phones real quick?
3: Sure.
0: All right, here we go. We're going to go to Fordyce in Nebraska. Welcome to the CNC Auto Show. What can we help you with?
2: Well, I was just thinking this morning, I had to go driving, and I put my 2019 Kia, it's got 74,000, and it's down about a half a pint every 2,000 miles, so I put in a half a pint. Would a guy just keep doing that, or guy do something into it? That's what I've been doing.
0: There's things that you can do that might make it better. For instance, number one, stay on top of those oil changes big time. Matter of fact, don't go over 5,000 at all, possibly even if one's using a little sooner. Have a shop check the things having to do with the PCV system, crankcase ventilation system, to make sure that the fresh air is flowing through the engine, getting any vapors out of the engine. 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But a BG induction service. But once you do that, I can tell you, you can buy a whole bunch of oil for what it would take to fix it. So I would just add a little bit every now and then. And it won't. The amount that you mentioned is not anything that I would worry that much about.
2: Right, I was thinking that, but I thought, well, I put from this morning, and I had a drive, and then I heard you guys come on. I thought, well, I'd just ask. I thought, but I never ever thought to ask a mechanic, because I can't get under. I used to change my own oil, but I can't get under amps, and I'm almost 80, so they just change it every 5,000, but I never thought to mention that to them.
0: Yeah, and do check it, have it checked out to make sure. But if it checks out good, I just add oil every now and then.
2: All right. Thank you, sir.
0: Hey, we appreciate the call. Have a fantastic day. And the number to call, 800-224-9090. We're talking with Brian Winters here at Gerald Jones Ford. But we're just about to run out of time on this particular segment. Brian, I know you got a whole bunch of stuff you're doing, and you mentioned you might not, well, you wouldn't be able to sit here too terribly long, but there's so much more to talk about. Is there a chance you might be able to get one of you guys out a little bit later?
3: I think we can handle that.
0: Well, I like that, because we'll talk. This has been a great conversation already. All you did was aggravate our taste buds a little bit of what's there.
3: Well, good. That means if you're hungry for a new vehicle, come on down.
0: All right. And talk to Brian Winter's team there. He's got a fantastic team. We appreciate it, and we'll be back with more of the CNC Auto Show.

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14: Sunshine mixed with clouds at times this afternoon, with daytime highs approaching 84. Winds out of the northwest, 5 to 10 miles per hour. Mainly clear skies. Tonight, lows dip down to about 64. Daytime highs approaching 89 tomorrow. Mainly clear skies. And that's your forecast. I'm weatherology meteorologist Paul Frombly. Get the latest weather updates online at MinnesotaDailyWeather.com. Currently, it's 81 degrees.
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0: Welcome to CNC Auto Show. I'm David. I'm here with Aaron and Jamie, and we are here at Gerald Jones Ford in Augusta, Georgia on Wrightsboro Road. I mean, Aaron, what a more perfect place to be in nice weather right now, but celebrating America 250 years right here with Ford. I mean,
1: yes.
0: What a way to stop it off. And then you got the Jones Automotive Group. That is a locally owned company. I'm a pro-independent, locally owned guy, so yes. Like I'm just glad to be here this morning.
1: And they have the American flag flying really nice right in front of the building. Yeah, very nice. New cars there, and they a lot of beautiful Fords for sale. You know what I was thinking about? I was thinking about laying out a tech tip quiz.
0: Let's put it on the table.
1: You think I should do it?
2: Yeah.
1: All right, we do have the tech tip quiz, and if you are the winner this week, you'll be bestowed with the title of Tech Tip Quiz winner, plus you win a prize that will show proof that you are a Tech Tip Quiz winner, and your life will never be the same.
0: Yeah,
1: it'll be different from then on out. All right, here it is. A man buys a brand new truck, top trim, top of the line there. Every box checked off, heated seats, cool seats, a seat that will rub your back better than your wife will. After just a few weeks of ownership, he drives it home on a hot July afternoon, cranks those cool seats up, full blast, and by the time he drives in the driveway, his seats are not even cool. Whoa. Much less cold. Nothing's broken. Why are the seats not getting cool? And if you know the answer, give us a call, because you could be a winner. And so we're going to throw that one out to David Stahl here.
3: That one's a tough one. Why the seats don't cool?
1: Nothing's wrong with them.
3: Are they on?
1: Yeah, they're turned on. Yep, they're turned on. Yeah, and they're turned on cool also. It's not that they got the switch turned to the wrong position. So if somebody knows the answer to that, give us a call, 800-224-9090. The phones are working today. David, you don't know this, but a lot of times on the show we have phone problems because we're doing remotes. You have a lot of technology involved, and things happen, and usually it's something to do with the phones here. But they're working today. They seem to be working well. So give us a call, and we do have a caller coming in, and I will say, welcome to the CNC Auto Show. What can we help with?
4: I'm going to give a shot at the tech tip quiz.
1: Oh, my goodness. Let me find out if we can put you on stage or not. Hold on.
0: Oh. Blue came out of
1: something else is working. Today's going to be an awesome day. I can tell you that now because everything's working so far. Okay, you're on stage, and those seats, nothing was wrong with them, but they wasn't getting cold. This was a two-week-old vehicle. What is the answer to today's tech tip quiz?
4: He probably had seat covers on him, or when he pulled in the driveway, didn't get the time to get through the ductwork.
1: Let me think for a minute.
4: Yeah.
1: Oh my goodness! Oh my goodness! Look at that! And what's your name?
5: Yes.
4: Eric Riddle.
1: Eric. All right. And do you feel any different?
4: Well, certainly I do.
0: Wake up first thing in the morning with a wind.
4: I've got a Ford. I've driven Fords for years, and I love the trucks.
1: Beautiful. You know, we had one person that they won, and they went on themselves. You didn't do that, did you?
4: No, it ruined my feet.
1: All right, you're absolutely right. He put seat covers on it. A ventilated seat is not an air conditioner. There's no refrigeration unit under there or anything like that. It's a fan blowing some air up through there. It works well, and I can tell you, people love those things. They go crazy over the heated and cool seats.
0: Oh, yeah.
1: I think, Jamie, you mentioned that one time, didn't you, about cool seats or something?
2: No, my sister has heated seats.
1: Oh, okay. Yeah, you loved it.
2: It felt pretty good on my back.
3: They're better when you get older.
1: If you lay a blanket over those things or you put a seat cover over, you're just not going to get the same effect. That's just the way it is. That's like just covered up a $4,000 option. But they are great options. I'm guessing that's what they cost. But I know that it's a pretty good size option. But people still get it because they love it so much. It's a great thing. All right. Well, yeah, I'm going to turn you over to the producers in there so that they can get you squared away, and they'll get a lot of information from you and probably need to do a background check. And some people go to Aruba to hang out until they kind of digest everything. So I'm going to put you over there. All right.
4: Thank you. Enjoy your show.
1: Thank you. We did get an answer to our tech tip quiz. Fantastic. Okay, David, you are over a lot of technicians.
3: That is correct.
1: Okay. Now, I hear some people talking about a technician shortage. Is there a technician shortage?
3: There definitely is a technician shortage. If you ask anybody in the automotive field, you will get that exact same answer.
1: Uh-huh.
3: I guess the days of old where guys like to tinker like we did back in our day in the backyard or with a group of kids or whatever. We worked on our own cars. We had hot rods. But technology is taken up. Now cars are so more advanced. They're almost like you got to be a computer programmer to work on them. And a lot of people like it that way, and that fits the new generation. They just haven't explored it as much as they should.
1: Yeah, and there are some, don't get me wrong, there's some fantastic technicians out there. There's really good technicians, and they really care about what they're doing. There's just not enough of the technicians that's out there. And actually, now, this is probably across the board, but it would be great to even have more training than we have out there, more technical colleges, I would say, where it would draw people into the field. I know of one right now in Jacksonville, Florida. It's my favorite technical college as far as the things that they do, but it's a huge building, and they have a lot of room there to bring technicians in, train them, and do different things. And it gets them interested for when they go either to a shop or if they go to a Ford dealership, they can take their training from that level and take it further up.
3: Correct.
1: Great. We're going to need to take a quick break, and we will be right back. 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
16: Sunshine mixed with clouds at times this afternoon, with daytime highs approaching 84. Winds out of the northwest, 5 to 10 miles per hour. Mainly clear skies tonight, lows dip down to about 64. Daytime highs approaching 89 tomorrow, mainly clear skies. And that's your forecast. I'm weatherology meteorologist Paul Frombly. Get the latest weather updates online at MinnesotaDailyWeather.com. Currently, it's 81 degrees.
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0: with more of the CNC Auto Show. We're here at Gerald Jones Ford in Augusta, Georgia, and we are talking to David Stahl, the director for parts and service here.
1: David, what's some of the more common problems that you see?
2: Honestly, we see a lot of programming problems that we see on vehicles.
1: Yeah.
2: You know, that they run on so much sophisticated systems that, you know, you got to be able to do updates, reprograms, relearns. That's a lot of the stuff that we have to do with your basic mechanical stuff.
1: Yeah, there was a time you just put a part on a car and it would work. Now you put a part on the car and then you got to let it shake hands with the car first, and they got to meet each other and talk a little bit. In other words, you got to program it.
2: That's right.
1: And let the car know that it was changed.
2: Door switches, headlights, you name it. The days of just throwing a part at it and fixing it are no longer there.
1: Yeah.
3: I obviously on the collision side, with all the ADAS stuff, we're dealing with things every day. And fortunately enough, I get to deal with a lot of shops across the country. And this past week, we had a Volvo that we needed to do the blind spot calibration on, and attempted to do that, and it wouldn't go through. So we did a little bit more research, found some more digging, but we eventually had to update the software in the car so that the system would allow itself to start the initialization process. Mm-hmm. And just the software updates in these vehicles today and how they block things or how things have to be at the maximum level before you can start a calibration is just, it's mind-blowing sometimes. It's where you have to start. Is the car completely updated?
1: So, Jamie, do they see a lot of that in the trucking as far as calibrations and as far as updating on parts or programming on parts?
0: Yeah, it depends on what it is. But yeah, there are getting to be more and more things where it has to be programmed at the time of install, or we'll have to flash it before or after installation before it picks up. As far as the ADAS stuff, we're a little more behind automotive,
1: Think that they are making on the larger trucks, it is huge amounts of headway as far as things that are changing every single day, to where a lot of the things that we take for granted on cars are now hitting the trucks and even adding to it to a degree.
0: Yeah, they are. I mean, heavy duty generally follows a couple years behind automotive.
1: Yeah.
0: So I'm seeing it. It's just not to the same extent that automotive has it right now.
1: Yeah. David, as far as the vehicles that come in, do you feel like people are taking better care of their vehicle now than they did years ago?
2: Yes, absolutely. The cost of the vehicles have risen. People take a lot more care of their vehicle, and it allows them to keep the longevity of it and keep the vehicle operating properly.
1: Mm-hmm. I get that feeling also. I feel like that more people come in because they plan to keep their car a long time. Now, that don't mean they won't be purchasing another car, but many times it used to be they would just sell a car, get another car. Now they've taken care of a car because they know, hey, in a certain number of years, we're going to be giving that to our kids or one of our kids that will be driving, and we'll be going to get a new car, and I want to make sure that this car is in good shape when we pass it down, because it's more difficult than ever to find those cars that are driven just one owner that people kept for a long time, because people's waiting in line to get them. And so that when they do get a new car, then many times they get a new car because of some of the options that's on there. But many times they'll already have somebody standing there saying, I want to buy that if you start to sell it.
2: That's correct. Yeah.
1: So that's a big thing. Now, what I'm seeing is more and more people seem to really enjoy a lot of these options that are on the car. You have the Blue Cruise, you have the heated cool seats, and all of the other things that are there. The list is almost too long to name. ADAS systems and just all sorts of things. Does that give very much trouble, in your opinion?
2: We don't see a lot of trouble from it. Sometimes people are scared to use it. Like when Blue Cruise first came out, you know, I'm kind of old school. I was kind of scared, so I got the experience firsthand. We had to go to Miami for a meeting, and I actually drove Blue Cruise from Augusta to Miami, and I cannot explain how much more rested or relaxed I was when I got there. Not knowing how tensed up I was, having to pay attention all the time, it would do it myself. It would change lanes for you. It would do anything and everything that you needed it to do. It's an awesome feature.
1: Well, one of the things about the Blue Cruise, it's a lot of road set up, but it has to be a road that is approved for the Blue cruise, if I'm not mistaken.
2: Yeah, it has to be able to have the camera system works off the lines. So as long as the road's in good shape, it will. And if it starts detecting it, it will alert you and tell you to put your hands back on the wheel.
1: Yeah, and I think there's something like 190,000 miles. If I remember, that's just from memory. But a huge number of roads are set up for the Blue Cruise. So that's one of the fantastic options. And I agree with you. A large number of the problems that we see when they come into the shop with options like that is one of two things. Either the vehicle has to have a program of some kind, reprogramming, or the car's been in an accident.
3: And then the shop didn't do what they were supposed to do.
2: It's crucial, even to windshield replacement and the type of windshield, because the cameras go through the windshields, and we've seen that. Tire sizes, a lot of these trucks, they put bigger tires on, it messes with the cameras. You got to go in and recalibrate the ride height and everything, or it's not going to work correctly.
1: Yeah. I'm going to give a tip to a lot of people that may buy extended warranties, which I had a great question on extended warranties earlier this week. But people putting different tires on a vehicle, you need to make sure those tires are approved by your extended warranty, because there's cases to where if somebody has a problem, now I don't know, it varies depending on the warranty company, but some of the warranty companies will say, no, that's not covered because your tires are the wrong size.
2: Correct. Tires or lifted. Yes, that is correct.
1: So you have to be very careful when you do things, and especially if you buy a new vehicle and you start adding things to it. Be aware that could affect your warranty.
2: Absolutely.
1: On some of the things that you do. I'm not saying don't do it. I'm just saying be real careful and know that certain things that you do, for instance, floor mats and little steps and lights and things like that probably won't have, but even lights, you got to be careful. But certain things won't have any effect on it. But certain things could say if you did have an engine problem, make it to where it wouldn't be covered.
2: Correct.
1: Yeah. So you got to be very careful with that. Can we go to the phones?
3: Let's do it.
1: All right. Here we go. We will go over to Ray. Ray, welcome to the CNC Auto Show.
4: Well, thank you. I had a quick question. I'm a little older and I'm retired. I own a 2012 Mercedes E350 now. It has about 117,000 miles on it. When I go up on some of these forums that I follow, they're saying at this point, even though there may not be failure, it would, to make this car go to the 300,000 miles it's capable of going, they say to replace the PCV valve, the high-pressure fuel pump. They're saying it's best to replace the cooling system, and I'm assuming that's the radiator all the way down with all the hoses and the thermostat and everything, and then change the differential oil also to keep the car in maximum shape to go 300,000. I do keep the maintenance up on it, including changing out all the fluids and doing the rotations on tires and all that.
1: Yeah, I'll mention the coolant system first that you talked about, because that kind of ties in with so many different vehicles. But European vehicles are really, they probably more so in some cases. There's a lot of coolant system parts now, thermostat necks, junctions for coolant hoses that are made out of a more carbon plastic. And over time, when that plastic gets a certain amount of miles and a certain amount of heat ups and cool downs, it tends to crack. And so if you have one crack or a vehicle's known for, like certain Jaguars, that you can just about bet at certain times some of those plastic things are going to crack. A lot of BMWs like that. So, but they do it on every car. So if you start having, if you have one of those that crack and you plan on keeping the vehicle, many times I'll recommend going ahead and replace all the known ones that tend to crack and get it over with instead of doing it. And then a year later, do another one, year later, another one. Go ahead and do it. David, would you agree with that?
2: I would, definitely. Absolutely. Because once you fix one, if you got one small crack leaking, then it's going to start building pressure up. You're going to have another one. So,
1: yeah. Differential oil, I would say absolutely. I don't see where some people have issues with transmission fluid exchanges and differential fluid exchanges and all that. There is no way that an item can spin and spin and spin at fast speeds and not produce some metal shavings and not get burnt and lose its viscosity. But those are great questions. And I will, did that answer your question, Ray?
4: Yeah, it sure did. And how about the PCV valve and the high pressure fuel pump?
1: Yeah.
4: They say that that high pressure fuel pump, once it goes out, has the same problems as metal shavings and stuff.
1: yet. That's one I would love to talk more about. So I'm going to put you on hold just a second. We're going to pull over, and okay. I'll be right back with you in very, very shortly.
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0: Sunshine mixed with clouds at times this afternoon, with daytime highs approaching 84. Winds out of the northwest, 5 to 10 miles per hour. Mainly clear skies tonight. Lows dip down to about 64. Daytime highs approaching 89 tomorrow. Mainly clear skies. And that's your forecast. I'm weatherology meteorologist Paul Frombly. Get the latest weather updates online at MinnesotaDailyWeather.com. Currently, it's 81 degrees.
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0: CNC Auto Show. I'm David. I'm here with Aaron, Jamie, and David. And we are here at Gerald Jones Ford on, in Augusta on Riceboro Road. I'm sitting there thinking about that Danger Zone song, and I'm watching these guys come in, these salesmen. They're entering the danger zone, getting ready to sell these cars today.
1: Are you trying to say salespeople are dangerous?
0: They were entering that danger zone. They knew they were getting into the middle of it. So.
2: I talked to them yesterday. They're a bunch of nice guys. Really enjoyable to talk to. We're going to go back to Ray. And Ray, you were asking about the PCV system on your Mercedes.
3: Yes, and the high-pressure fuel pump. Those are good things to do on some maintenance instead of waiting for them to break.
2: High pressure pump. Now, unless there's a recall on that, that would depend on how often that you have maintained the vehicle, because they're at 117,000 miles on some of those. If they just hadn't been well cared for, it's not uncommon to see them go bad at that time. But I've seen some of those last much longer than that. When people have kept their oil changed on a real regular basis, kept the cooling system serviced on a real regular basis, and that high pressure pump is a pretty expensive little deal. And with it, unless there's a recall, and I don't remember a recall being on that one, if you've cared for your car, which you calling the show here means that you're a person that probably takes really good care of your car, and then just from talking to you, I feel like
3: changes,
2: you do. I'm not sure that I would do the high pressure pump without talking to your favorite technician in your area, the person that, that cares for your car. Say, do you think that I should replace this? And if you've got a good relationship with that shop and you like that person and they say do it, I believe I would do it.
3: Okay. Thank you. This is good information. I appreciate it.
2: Well, I appreciate it, too, and I just bet that Mercedes is beautiful.
3: Yes, it is. I enjoy driving it, and I don't really want to buy something new, even though I could, but I'd rather just keep this one going.
2: Fantastic. Thank you very much. Okay, number to call, 800-224-9090. If you got a question, give us a call. And David, we were talking, this fits into David, David and David's category here, both. and Jamie's got, may have some input on this also. But our producer, Mason Rogers, he was talking a little bit about cracked windshield. He recently got a 21 Ford truck, Blue Cruise, all that good stuff. It's got a windshield. He's going to be trying to make a decision on when to do it. And he was asking a few details on that. Would one of you two want to comment on that part, on a windshield?
0: Well, I think for consumers, you know, windshields are prone to break, right? Like, that's
2: – it's going to
0: happen. You see that all the time. Rocks fly up. You know, we have crappy roads that we don't, put, you know, fix around the country. And when those rocks fly up and your windshield breaks, in today's car, it's super important to put an OE glass in the car. Bottom line, the aftermarket glass – doesn't always have the right cut for the car so that the camera lines up. There can be a different type of material, which causes problems in the calibration aspect whenever you, after you get through with the install. So I see that a lot. You also see a lot of manufacturers out there that are listing out that the OE glass has to be put back in there. At least for on this Ford that we were looking at for Mason's truck, he's got the Ford logo in the top of it. So, you know, it's marked. You're not going to get an aftermarket company that's going to come back out and be able to use that Ford logo in an aftermarket glass. So
2: now what needs to be done after the windshield has been

0: installed?
1: So it's got to sit for at least 24 hours. You don't go and drive it until that urethane actually sits in there. Because even though it's set, you keep slamming the doors, you're creating air pressure inside of the car as those doors are shutting. And it can actually start to lift that glass out. But, you know, once it sets, then you're going to set up that calibration. And whether it's like on this Ford, it's a dynamic, which would be a drive calibration. But you got some Hondas and Volkswagens, other vehicles that are a static calibration that actually require a target for the camera to actually look at and start to relearn. On this Ford, you're going to drive it down the road. It's going to start looking for the lines. It's going to look for road signs, guardrails, those things until that system completely comes back online and is ready to work properly. Mm-hmm.
0: That is correct. We've had them come in, and the problem was an aftermarket windshield was installed, and an OEM was the fix.
2: Mm-hmm. Wow. So the calibrations are very important, and the windshield, the tight windshield, OE in many windshields can be the it can cause a problem if you don't use it OE.
0: Absolutely.
2: Okay. All right. Well, as far as I wanted to ask this question to these two. I tell you what, I'm going to ask all of us. But I'll start with David. What is your favorite option that you have on a vehicle? That something you just could not do without?
1: Something I couldn't do without.
2: Yep.
1: I don't know. I guess for me, it'd probably be power windows.
2: Power windows.
1: I don't know that's that I could true. Do without that.
3: I was thinking the air conditioner.
1: Don't think
0: that was my guess.
2: Mine's air conditioner. We have that. What would be a option that you would love to have that you don't have now that is one of the newer type systems? Something to do with adaptive driving or either lane assist or blind spots. What would be the thing that you would love to have?
3: That I don't currently have. And well, I drive a 23 F-150 every day at work. I mean, the cooled seats would be pretty nice in my work. But other than that, I don't have any.
2: I thought you would be saying the seats.
3: The seats. Because I'm in and out all day long, and it's hot.
2: Now, David, my guess is you are sitting in a lot of newer vehicles on a regular basis, either test driving or moving around or talking to one of the technicians about it. What's one of your favorite options?
0: Well, the Blue Cruise is. I was kind of skeptical of it because of thinking, you know, hey, something's driving me and I'm not in control. But after experiencing the Blue Cruise, man, that's the way to go, especially if you travel a lot. Uh-huh. Because it takes the fatigue away from you. Leg strain, arm strain, just body strain 100%. You go on a long trip, you let the Blue Cruise do it, it slows you down, it'll tell you to change lanes, it'll do it all for you. I mean,
2: do you ever feel the desire to close your eyes a little bit when you're in Blue Cruise because of it having all the...
0: Well, it allows you, if you have a passenger, you can carry on a conversation more relaxed and you don't have to stay such alert and tense watching traffic because it watches it for you. But it does pay attention to you through the camera, so you can't shut your eyes.
2: Uh-huh.
0: Yeah, so I was trying to fool one. You know, I put sunglasses on sideways. It's smart enough to figure that out. It'll tell you, hey, man, you're not paying attention. And
2: so you tend to put your Bluetooth video up in front so you're looking that way. No, we don't want to get into that, do we?
0: But that's an awesome feature, especially if you do a lot of traveling and it's long-distance traveling, because, like I said, even if you come into traffic, it's going to adjust for you.
2: Yeah, you get to spend a lot more time talking with your family if you're on a trip and being more relaxed when you get there, so it makes everything go that much better. So I believe Blue Cruise would be a good thing.
1: The autonomous driving is something. So.
2: All right, that wraps up the first hour of the CNC Auto Show. We're live here at Gerald Jones Ford in Augusta, Georgia, near the Augusta Mall. A big thank you to my co-host David Clark, Jamie Bridges. Want to say thank you to Brian Winters, who was here a little bit earlier, and David Stahl, who's here right now. And we appreciate it, appreciate all you do, and appreciate this wonderful facility that's up here. And we will see you shortly with another fresh Ford Hour with Blue Cruise of the CNC Auto Show shortly.

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0: killed in action. I'm Carmen Roberts, Fox News. U.S. Central Command says two U.S. service members were killed yesterday while defending against an Iranian ballistic missile and drone attack in Jordan. Another service member is missing. Fox's Lucas Tomlinson has more from Tel Aviv.
1: Four American service members were wounded. They were transferred to Jordanian hospitals and have since been discharged. This all coming after at least two intermediate-range ballistic missiles fired from Iran hit a base in Jordan not long after U.S. Air Force personnel had arrived, part of President Trump's reinforcements. It is the first American casualties in months since those six U.S. Army personnel were killed in the early days of the war in the attack on Kuwait.
0: And Iran issued a chilling warning today, telling people they should stay away from U.S. military bases in the Gulf. Smoke from the Canadian wildfires is still hanging over the Midwest and northeastern U.S., but Fox Weather's Adam Klotz in New York City says that's expected to clear soon.
2: It has been really smoggy. That's been the big story here the last several days. And even this morning, that smog was the big story. But we've known that there's going to be a shift in the weather. There's a cold front currently moving across the eastern United States. That's pushing that smoke. So as long as you're in front of it, you're going to be seeing heavy smoke. It's going to be difficult to breathe. Your eyes are going to burn. And then we start to see these frontal boundaries move on through. There are going to be rounds of, at times, heavy showers.
0: And the Akron Zoo in Ohio was forced to close today because of a bomb threat. Zoo official says it is consistent with threats received at other major zoos, including facilities in Cleveland, Phoenix, Seattle, and Miami. There have been a string of bomb threats, as well as some swatting incidents at zoos in the U.S. for the past 3 months. 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
0: As fighting ramps up between the U.S. and Iran, the other big war expands. Ukrainian drone strikes overnight in Russia killed at least 9 people and injured 60. Ukraine said it is attacking logistics facilities that support Russia's war effort. Some moderate Democrats are distancing themselves from the party's progressive wing after several candidates backed by the Democratic Socialists of America won primary elections in New York, Colorado, and Washington, D.C. One such lawmaker is Senator John Fetterman of Pennsylvania, who tells Fox News.
15: I don't know why other Democrats, we just can't collectively say they are not Democrats. They can run if they want, but not as a Democrat. You know, these are extremists, and usually they're incredibly anti-American.
0: And this comes after more than 100 House Democrats voted to end U.S. military aid to Israel this week. Bike riders in Oregon are going to try to break a world record.
16: People in Portland, Oregon are attempting to beat Seattle, Washington's record for the largest electric bicycle party and ride. A Seattle bike club holds the event record with 405 e-bikes. And Portland is hoping to best its neighbor to the north by encouraging riders to join the effort on personal e-bikes and pedal bikes. The route for Sunday's ride is 2 miles long and ends with a celebration including music, food, and an official Guinness World Records judge to verify whether Portland accomplished its goal. Those who need a bike will have the chance to use a limited number of e-bikes for the event from Bike Town, the Portland Bureau of Transportation's bike share system. Tanya J. Powers, Fox News.
0: And a Walmart in San Jose, California is reportedly taking anti-theft measures to a new level, placing pricey cuts of beef inside metal security cages to keep shoplifters at bay. Influencer Tony Bartleson, better known online as Meat Dad, posted a video from inside the California store.
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7: North Country weather.
8: Lows level off around 64 tonight under mainly clear skies. Southwesterly winds around 5 miles per hour. Lots of sunshine tomorrow. Highs level off around 89. Chance of thunderstorms tomorrow night. Lows dip down to about 68. Partly cloudy skies. And that's your forecast. I'm weatherology meteorologist Paul Trombley. Get the latest weather updates online at MinnesotaDailyWeather.com. 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

0: welcome to the second hour of the CNC Auto Show. I'm Eric Clements here with co-host David Clark.
1: Yes, sir.
0: And Jamie Bridges.
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0: And we are live on remote at Gerald Jones Ford in Augusta, Georgia, next to the Augusta Mall. 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They build websites, and if you have a website that you need some take your business up to the next level there, just go to Kingdom Web Pros. And we do want to welcome our newest listeners, W232CF Mobile, Alabama, and WERL in Wausau, Wisconsin. And we appreciate you riding with the CNC Auto Show. And here's the game plan. Throw a tech tip quiz out, and then I have been dying to hear this story about David Clark's report on his ride in Waymo. So here's the tech tip quiz first. And, of course, the winner will be bestowed an honorary type position. Let's see here. Two men buy the exact same truck, same trim, same color, off the same lot, on the same afternoon. Both trucks will drive themselves down the interstate hands-free. One of those pays $50 a month for it. The other man pays nothing, and his works just as good as the other. Nobody hacked into it. Nobody's stealing anything. Same truck, same software. How is one person paying, one person's not paying? If you know the answer, 800-224-9090. And David, you got to tell me about your Waymo ride. Where were you at and what was it like?
1: So I was in Arizona this past week working with a group of shops that I work with there. And, you know, we've talked about it a couple times on the, you know, during our breaks about Waymo. Definitely talked about it on the show. So I said I would, if I'm in one of these places, got a Waymo, I'll get in it and try it. So I went to a shop and I looked up the Waymo app while I was outside the service area. So I had to take a lift to an In-N-Out. So I went to In-N-Out and had dinner. If I'm on the West Coast, I'm going to In-N-Out to get me a good burger and fries. Just got to do that. So from there, I saw I was going to be in the area where I could use the Waymo. And I ordered it up to take me back to the hotel. And let me tell you, like, it was super simple. Like, I got on the app. I downloaded it. It already had my Apple Pay information in there. So paid for it right there. Ordered it exactly what time I wanted to be there. But the one problem was there when I went out to the car and I went to try and get in it.
0: Yeah.
1: I started trying to get the door handle to open, and the friggin' door handle wouldn't come open. And so then I looked down at my phone and said, unlock the door.
0: Oh, no.
1: So I hit the button, and the door handle pops out. Like, I mean, I have literally, like, pushed this thing in, and in the video I sent you, you can see me sitting there struggling with the door handle, and I'm sitting there snatching on the same, like, I can't even get in the car. And I was like, well, you idiot, you just got to hit the button that says unlock
0: the
1: door.
0: So that's to make sure that you're getting in the right
1: I
0: Waymo.
1: Guess so. Yeah. So, you know, I felt like it was super cool. You get in, it welcomes you. It knew my name. It knew who I was. You can set the temperature to the car before it ever gets to you. So, like, if you want it on 65 degrees, you can do that. You can hook up your own music to it.
0: So again, was there any kind of, like, crown sitting on the dash or any of those type things?
1: There was, it was.
2: You remember the old New York cabbies from, like, the 80s and 90s little plastic crown?
0: Yeah, you always got to have that big crown.
2: Oh, my gosh.
1: So, I mean, it gave me, so on the app, it tells you, like, where the pickup point is, and it uses your GPS on your phone to walk you to where the pickup point's going to be.
2: Yeah.
1: So I'm sitting there waiting. I get in the car, and it. you know, once I'm ready to go, you hit the button that says start the ride, and, man, it takes off. And I got to say, it was super smooth, like, watching it and just hanging out. And I was thinking the whole time, I'm sitting there recording with my glasses on, I'm like, man, this is intense. Like, I'm not doing anything, and there's nobody driving this car except for the computer. So, but it, you know.
0: But you didn't go through any construction zones, though.
1: I definitely made sure I was outside of that.
0: Yeah, you don't want construction zones right now.
2: Roundabouts.
0: I think they're working that problem out, but they're right now, there's certain roads they won't let them go on because of not knowing what to do in a construction zone.
1: But, like, it, you know, on the screens, like, you've got a screen right there in the back seat that you can kind of see how far you're going, and then there's a screen on the dash, and it actually shows all the cars around you as it's monitoring everything that's going on as you're riding this thing. And then, you know, as I got to about 2 minutes before it was going to drop me off, it just came on and started talking to me. Hey, we're about to reach your destination. You know, make sure you got your phone and, you know, anything you've left in the seats, just make sure you got all that so you get ready to leave. So I had a good experience with it. That the next morning when I went to the airport, I was telling Jamie, I was packing my room up and I was getting everything ready, and it's 3:30 in the morning. And so I got on the Waymo app, and I could do immediate or I could do different times. So I scheduled it for about 10 minutes after that, so I'd have enough time to get everything together and get downstairs and get to where I needed to be. It showed right up. I jumped in the car. I knew how to unlock the door this time.
0: Yeah. Is there any kind of button you could push when you're in there sort of have a conversation with you?
1: I don't know. I got nervous about touching too much stuff in there. I didn't want to cause too many problems.
2: It's like, hey Siri or hey Alexa.
1: Yeah.
2: Hey Waymo.
1: But what was interesting was when I went to get in my Waymo to go to the airport, there was a guy right behind me. He was like, oh, is that your Waymo? I was like, yeah, that's my Waymo. And got in it. Well, it pulled down this alley. And it turned itself around like I'm sitting in there and to get back and go towards the airport. So.
0: Now, there's some models being built now. I forgot the name of this one, but you don't have to turn around. I mean, the vehicle goes both directions just as easy. It goes in reverse as easy as it does forward.
1: Yeah.
0: Yeah, you're just sitting. The passengers are facing each other, and it can go this way or it can go that way. It don't really matter to the car.
1: So, you know, I don't know. I mean, where it dropped me off at the airport was not in the departure area where I normally get dropped off in the airport. So I had to go up a couple floors. So, you know, that was kind of a downfall. And I don't know if that was because of where those things go in and out of.
0: Uh-huh.
1: But, I mean, overall, I thought it was a good experience. I'd probably use it again.
0: Sounds beautiful. All right. So so we had our
1: update.
2: maybe one.
0: All right, well, we're going to talk. Oh, yeah, we got time to do this.
1: Yeah.
0: A Newman, Georgia guy was on I-85. He was going a little over the speed limit, but not much, when a police officer turned on the blue lights. Woo, woo, woo, woo. The 21-year-old driver sped up to 140 miles an hour.
2: Running from GSP?
0: Yeah, running.
2: Oh,
0: running from Georgia State Patrol. The officer finally did a pit maneuver on the vehicle. Boom, spun her around. The guy got felony charges for all kind of crazy driving that he was doing. Here's the kicker. The officer was trying to pull over the car next to him. He didn't even want him. He wasn't planning on pulling him over at all. But the guy panicked and took off. And, of course, once he got up to 140, then it was a sure thing he was going to be in trouble.
2: What was he driving? At 140
0: you know,
2: miles an hour.
0: Say, I wondered that also. It didn't say what kind of car it was. Let's assume it was a Mustang. Yeah.
1: A Mach-E.
0: 140 miles an hour, I would say it would do that.
1: Jamie.
2: Yeah.
0: All right.
1: So you don't want to talk about the Mach-E.
0: We need to take a quick break, but don't go anywhere. The conversation doesn't stop. You can keep watching us on Facebook and also ccautoshow.com, and we'll be right back.

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13: Lows level off around 64 tonight under mainly clear skies. Southwesterly winds around 5 miles per hour. Lots of sunshine tomorrow. Highs level off around 89. Chance of thunderstorms tomorrow night. Lows dip down to about 68. Partly cloudy skies. And that's your forecast. I'm weatherology meteorologist Paul Frombly. Get the latest weather updates online at MinnesotaDailyWeather.com. 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

0: to CNC Auto Show. I'm David. I'm here with Aaron and Jamie, and we are at Gerald Jones Ford in Augusta, Georgia on Riceboro Road. What an iconic location, too, in Augusta, right?
1: Like, yeah.
0: Remember when this was Bobby Jones Ford and the big white building as you came down
2: the
0: Bobby Jones Expressway?
1: Yeah.
0: I mean, it was something to see, and Andy's done a fantastic job with the remodel of this place with Ford's new update. I mean, it looks amazing.
2: Beautiful
0: store. Car dealerships today, with what consumers walk into, is just insane.
1: Yeah.
0: With how nice they are.
2: Yeah.
0: And it's an experience, no doubt. So
1: we have different we have to meet the brand that we represent. We have to meet their standards and criteria.
0: Yeah. Mm-hmm. So, I mean, it's you see these things every, probably 4 or 5 years. They redo the buildings and the makeup and how it looks. And, Andy does a phenomenal job. He's got several different brands that he represents here in Augusta, and again, love.
2: And all of them are really nice looking stores.
0: Oh,
2: every single one of them.
0: So I love independence. I love local business owners, and he's done a fantastic job of growing his brand here.
2: He has. All right, we got an update on a story that we had recently. The Tesla that hit the house. There's been an update.
1: Yeah.
2: Show contributor Jim Pate, he reported in on this. And that is that. Let me get all the details here. Let me get the details. Okay.
0: Still
2: all
0: getting
2: right.
0: the details.
2: I'm going to have to give the details as I know it.
1: Details are loading.
2: Okay. The person that claimed his Tesla was on autopilot when he flew through the Houston area, as it turned out, he was not driving from all the information that they have. He was actually going about 73 miles an hour. And when he was after the accident, and a lady got killed, just a little background on this story real quick. Gentleman went in a Tesla, speeding through a neighborhood, hit a house, killed a lady that a grandmother. And she's lawsuits flying everywhere on this thing. He said the vehicle was on autopilot. All the data that come from his vehicle and information from the cameras indicated that he was not on autopilot, and he had bypassed autopilot when you hit 100% throttle. The information that they have that came out of the vehicle shows that his foot was still on the gas after the accident, still there. The guy was not intoxicated. He was very cooperative with the police. So it's going to be a very interesting case. But right now, they have charged him with manslaughter. So that's the latest update that we have on that one.
0: Well, it's definitely, you think about the autonomous vehicle and the autonomous driving is, that question. I think we've asked that several times. It's like, who's going to be at fault in the accident when your car's in autopilot?
2: Yeah.
0: Is it the manufacturer? Is it the individual? Who is it going to be?
2: I understand, if this would have been on autopilot and did that, then the manufacturer would have been responsible. But they have all the information saying that the gas pedal was all the way to the floor. Now, here's what you wonder. One of two things. Either the guy panicked, because it don't sound like he was the type person. He was like a food delivery person. He don't sound like he was out driving crazy. One or two things. Either his foot hit the gas instead of the brake, and he was got panicked and held it there because he was wondering why his brakes wasn't working. Or he has got the gas showed that the computer made the gas pedal go down for some reason. Makes you wonder, is there any chance a car could get hacked into? I mean, is there possibilities of that? But I think that it would have to show it had an input from somewhere if that was the case. So it sounds more like a mistake was made on the driver. And, of course, that's where the charges are going right now.
0: Well, I think, that's one thing we also talk about a lot is with all this sophistication in the computers, it's like when is, that's why the manufacturers put so many firewalls that you have to get through in the car with a scan tool to be able to access this stuff, because it's just as simple. It's going to get that way where somebody could just hack into your car, and if it'll drive itself, who's to say they can't take over a whole interstate full of people and create, mass chaos? So
2: what was the movie Speed with the bus?
0: Yeah.
2: That said, if you slow down to a certain speed,
1: it'll,
2: Yeah, something happened.
0: Yeah. So, I mean, you don't know. I mean, that's it's scary stuff. I mean, there's different, software that you got with the auto off information that you got to put in there and the scan tool so that you can access stuff. And so I think that complexity is just going to continue to grow. The car is not going to get less sophisticated. It's going to get more and more technology in it.
2: Many years ago, somebody wanted to cause a car to have an accident. They'd crawl under. They would cut the brake line. And, of course, when the car ran out of brake fluid, you wouldn't have any brakes, and they would be on a hill, and it would be an accident. Is there a chance that somebody could put a virus in a computer now as opposed to that, and at a certain time frame, boom, something bad happened with the vehicle, like gas going? Jamie, do you feel like that 3, 4, 5 years ago, did you think that we would be sitting here talking about David riding in the Waymo or the Blue Cruise not having to touch hardly anything for a whole trip to Miami and all of this other stuff?
1: I mean, it is incredible how far we've come. It is a little scary, but I guess anything that's new is scary. As so happy as we are as a country, the liability is so high in this stuff that it does go through extensive testing before it's released. Sometimes a bug or two does make it through, but I mean, it's
2: exciting. It is really exciting. I love it.
1: It's very interesting. See how far we go.
2: I'll mention this part too, the part that I love keeping track of, and I do, the fly-in car industry, or EVTOL, love it. It continues moving forward, and it seems like every week I hear about a new EVTOL. A lot of them is being made in China now. Still the main one that's being sold in the U.S. the most is Jetson 1. It's they're taking orders for it. But these jokers in China, they're available right now. You can order one and get an EVTOL, and they carry more weight every time you hear it, and they're going faster. They're longer periods of time. And the air taxis are getting approval now. I mean, there's going to be a time you're going to go to that one building, and you're going to say, I want to go to that other building. And they're doing it now. And you're going to get in the little EVTOL air taxi. It's going to take off, go to the other building, let you off, and you're going to be there. Okay, we'll be right back with more of the CNC Auto Show. 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
11: Lows level off around 64 tonight under mainly clear skies. Southwesterly winds around 5 miles per hour. Lots of sunshine tomorrow. Highs level off around 89. Chance of thunderstorms tomorrow night. Lows dip down to about 68. Partly cloudy skies. And that's your forecast. I'm weatherology meteorologist Paul Trombley. Get the latest weather updates online at MinnesotaDailyWeather.com. Currently 81.
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0: Auto Show. We are here at Gerald Jones Ford in Augusta, and we have a call.
1: Yes, we do. We'll go straight to the phone call. And Joe, welcome to the CNC Auto Show, and what can we help you with?
0: Crickets.
2: Joe!
0: Crickets.
1: That's not Joe. Welcome to the show. What can we help with?
0: More crickets.
1: I'm sorry? Say again. Oh, I think the phone's cutting out.
2: I can't hear anything.
0: Yeah, I don't hear anything either.
1: Okay. Right. Give it one more try. Talk loud into the mic. Okay, I think her phone. Yeah, give us a call back if you would, please, because I think that we got a bad connection. So that will take us straight over to Truck here at Gerald Jones Ford. Truck, it's Chance Turner, but he told us we could call him Truck. That's what he said, because that's the name you go by, right?
2: That's right, folks. Chance Truck Turner here at Gerald Jones Ford.
1: Truck, we welcome you to the show.
2: Thank you.
1: Yeah, thank you for being here. And you are one of the wonderful salespeople over here at Gerald Jones Ford. Is that right?
2: Yes, sir. That's right. We got a great selection of salespeople here, and we're here to serve the CSRA.
1: Yeah, everybody I've met so far has been real nice. They've been really good to talk to and been very helpful. Some of the things that we've been talking about is has to do with a lot of options that they're putting on the cars now. Now, I'll go ahead and ask you also, though, what is one of the larger options that people ask for that they say, I really have to have this? If I get another car, it has to have this. What would that be?
2: Well, if you're looking at Ford, you're looking at trucks, and you're looking at F-150s.
1: Of course, F-150s.
2: Got to have that four-wheel drive. This is Georgia.
1: Oh, that's okay. Right. Four-wheel drive?
2: Got to have it. I mean, you know, we had that situation with Hurricane Helene.
1: Uh-huh.
2: Or the situation where we had the ice storm, and you know, you never know, you need that four-wheel drive to kick in and make some dirty work happen to make it clean.
1: Yeah. And four-wheel drive is a lot smoother than it used to be years ago. I remember many, many years ago, four-wheel drive, you used to go through this hassle of locking wheels and all that. Now you're pretty much riding along, and you push the button, and boom, you're four-wheel drive low, four-wheel drive high, whatever you want. You're not going to get stuck anymore. I mean, that's a sure thing. What would be the second item?
2: The second item, I would actually tell folks the adaptive cruise. When you're riding down that highway and you put that vehicle on cruise control, the moment you set it at 75, 80, and the car in front of you slows down, you naturally slow down as well.
1: Yeah.
2: But as soon as you move over, catch back up on that same speed you just had.
1: Yeah. Smart Cruise, Blue Cruise.
2: Oh, yeah.
1: It does the trick.
3: Okay. So what's the deals you guys are running now? As a sales guy, you're going in the second half of the year.
1: Question.
3: You got to have some hot deals.
2: Man, let me tell you, we got the red, white, and blue sales event going on right now. Ford trucks, we're offering 0% 36 months. Also, we're offering great financing rates. And if you're looking at anything across the Ford lineup, I promise you, we got the best deals around.
3: Mm-hmm. Now, we're right here close to the military base here at Fort Gordon. So any kind of military discounts you guys are doing?
2: Of course, man. We salute those who serve. And also our first responders, they get an additional rebate off. So any first responders out there, hey, we'd love for you to come out and check us out today.
1: Fantastic. One thing that I had some thoughts about, a lot of these items like the blind spot indicators that we have and the Blue Cruise and the backup cameras and all of the others, they definitely can make the vehicle safer. Does that help on insurance? And that has to do with a question David might be able to help with and Truck might be able to help with. And
3: As far as is it giving them a break on insurance? I don't know if it's giving them a break, because right now if you wreck your car, it probably costs more today to fix your car than it has in the past, especially with all the sensors. I mean, I talked to a guy the other day on a Honda Pilot that got hit in the rear, and the blind spot sensor for that car was $1,000. And it's right behind the bumper. So now, majority of the time, if you get hit in the back bumper and that sensor's damaged, there's another $1,000, right, to your repair. So I don't know that it's going to make your insurance go down. Does it decrease the possibility of an accident with some of these safety systems? Absolutely. And I think we're seeing that across the industry where claims are down. Just as a whole. So
1: there are less claims right now, but the claims that are there are more.
3: The dollar amount is higher.
1: Yeah.
3: And so that's a challenge. And you got a lot of insurance companies that are challenging shops with trying to figure out how to drive that severity down.
1: Well, my guess is, though, that's offset a lot also, because if you don't have an accident, even though it's a lot more to replace the vehicle, if you don't have that medical side of it involved in it, you're going to still save a huge amount of money, because that's where a lot of the issues come in, has to do with the medical side. So it might cost more to repair the car, but it probably is only a drop in the bucket compared to what you would get if there was medical liability. In other words, a car that would have hit the back of another car instead has automatic braking and it don't hit the back of the other car, and you save, it might cost a lot to fix the car, but at least you're not going to get sued for hitting the car, because and all the things that go with that.
3: Yeah.
1: Medical expenses. So just my thought. Ready to go back to the calls?
3: Let's do it.
1: Hey, truck, you gonna go to the call with us?
2: Hey, man, I'm
1: we're
2: here.
1: Gonna do it.
2: I'm here.
1: Hold on, be still. All right. Hey, George, welcome to the CNC Auto Show. What can we help you with?
4: Well, I had a question for you. Thank you.
1: Uh-huh.
4: You were talking about the fellow that unfortunately crashed his Tesla and killed that woman.
1: Mm-hmm.
4: But you said several times he had his foot on the gas or the gas pedal.
1: Mm-hmm.
4: Are you sure it wasn't on the accelerator?
1: Oh, wow. That was good.
3: Got him.
1: That was really good. You got me big time on that one. That was good. George,
4: you have done so many tricks like that in your tech tip questions, man.
1: Well,
4: I'm glad I got you.
1: Wow, I'm sitting there eating that one now, but that was good. You're absolutely right. It was on the accelerator pedal. That was it. Hey, you wouldn't want to answer our tech tip quiz, would you? You got just a second to do that?
4: I haven't heard what it is, but I'll try.
1: All right. Same trim, same color. He had one was paying for the Bluetooth. They had just bought a truck. Two people bought the exact truck, same color, same everything. One's having to pay $50 a month to have the option of automated driving, and one is not. Same truck, everything, same color, but it wasn't hacked into any. You gonna give us a quick idea on it? If you were to try out some software online, and what do they normally offer you when you're first getting software? I mean, like I ordered something online the other day. What now?
4: Insurance protection.
1: No. They give you something that'll last a couple of days or a couple of months, maybe sometime 3 months.
4: Temporary password.
1: A what now?
4: Temporary password.
1: No. Oh,
4: temporary
1: well,
4: password.
1: What would that other be called? A free.
4: A pin.
1: Huh?
4: Free trial.
1: Free trial! Yeah.
4: Free trial.
1: Yeah. All right. You are absolutely right. You got that one. All right. You deserve. The reason I wanted to give you that one is you caught me on that other deal, hit the gas. So you deserve it. I'm going to put you on hold. They're going to pick up and get all your information. And congratulations on being a Tech Tip Quiz winner. Thank you.
4: Thanks.
1: Okay. He's a winner. Truck. All right. So what's your favorite option on a vehicle?
2: Man, my favorite option on a vehicle would have to be just the seat and space in the truck, because I'm a big guy,
1: uh-huh.
2: And whether you're short, big, tall, or small, you got plenty of room inside the F-150.
3: So, So you don't like to pack inside of that Mustang?
2: Oh, man, I'm going to tell you. It's big guy friendly, but I'm going to tell you, you got to be a certain size to be in that ride.
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1: wouldn't add up.
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1: I tell you, Ford trucks have a beautiful reputation.
3: What do you think about the EV truck?
2: Oh, man, I'm going to tell you something, dude. As long as you keep it charged up, you're riding smooth. And I'm going to tell you, that's one of our biggest sellers. It's hard to keep on the ground. But whenever we get one, they go just as fast as they come in.
3: And they move.
2: Oh, yeah.
3: Like, I have been, on the West Coast, I've been able to drive a bunch of EVs. And I will tell you, I was not a pro EV guy. But driving these things, it's unbelievable how fast they are. They will absolutely get up and get out of the way. So it's definitely opened my eyes up. So,
1: Oh, we're going to need to pull over just for a second or two. but we will be back on the road very shortly with more of the CNC Auto Show.

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10: North Country weather. Lows level off around 64 tonight under mainly clear skies. Southwesterly

0: Weir in our last segment of the day, which is hard to believe, but it's been a great experience out here at Gerald Jones Ford.
1: It has been beautiful weather, breeze blowing, beautiful cars all around us. Walked in there, and there's a lot of people waiting on getting their cars all ready to go, the cars that they got. But I bet they got plenty more. That reminds me. Truck told me that if somebody comes by and asks to speak to Truck, that he'll make sure that they get a $250 gas card when they get a vehicle. Along with all the other discounts that they do and the sales that they got running and all of the other stuff.
0: So, only thing bad about that, though, Aaron, is if they come in and buy an EV, what do they need a $250 gas for?
2: Well, another good point. All these charging stations at gas stations, maybe they'll accept it the same way. Maybe we should call it a fuel card.
0: A fuel card.
2: Instead of a gas card.
0: There you go.
1: All right, ready to go, calls?
0: Let's do it.
1: All right, we'll go over to Ron. Ron, welcome to the CNC Auto Show.
3: Hey, great guys. Y'all having a great show today. Look, you're talking about the new technology and everything that goes with it. It's almost, we're doing a hyper or a new segmented catch-22 with everything. Mm-hmm. This, the cost of owning a vehicle, buying a vehicle, maintaining it, insurance, there's a whole class of people that, I shouldn't say class, but there's a whole group of people out here that just can't afford it. We're holding on to the cars longer than they should. We're postponing the repair of them because of the expense. You're putting a lot of vehicles on the road that are dangerous, and they're competing with these high-tech vehicles that can outsmart everything else. Then you give on top of that the whole attitude of the driving public today. I drive a good bit on the road. Some people say I shouldn't, but I do travel. And, I see more of these young people, and I say young, anybody under 50, that they pass on double yellow lines. They do some of the most risky behavior out there, and then on the side of the road when the accident occurs, they all tears and cry. We have to accept responsibility for what we do. Yeah. I drive an older vehicle, but I try to make everything that I can do to make that vehicle as safe as possible. Mm-hmm. But it's just a catch-22.
1: Yeah.
3: You're damned if you do, you're damned if you don't, and we're getting into an era where errors are expensive.
2: Yeah.
1: Well, Ron, one thing I'll mention is I'm fortunate enough to be at a place, a repair shop, where most of the people that come in, they do take care of their cars. I kind of fit into the category of keeping a vehicle a long time, but I still fit into the category of taking good care of my vehicle. I mean, if that thing's due for a fluid flush or a maintenance tune-up or a fuel filter, matter of fact, I can tell you right now I got 1,018 miles before I'm due for my next oil change. I'm counting them down. And if you see a car on the side of the road and somebody's got a car jacked up, it's because my car just hit 7,000 miles and I got to rotate the tires. I'm cutting up on that. But no, I think more and more people are taking care of their vehicles. And David Stahl mentioned that also when he was here a little earlier. People do take care of them because they do plan to keep them a long time. And I believe they're up to a degree. I think a lot of the cars that you might call, they're not brand new, but some of them have 100, 200, 300,000 miles. Shoot, them jokers, I see them all day long, still safe as they could be, and I'd run them. They may not have all the options that you want, but they're still very safe and dependable cars that I would drive almost anywhere.
0: Well, I agree with Ron fact that there are cars on the road today that are wrecked, that are riding down, and you see them riding down the road, and you think, why in the world would somebody be driving that car, right? And, to Ron's point, is the affordability, right? I mean, if you look at most folks with insurance premiums now, I mean, the deductibles that you see on folks now to be able to afford the insurance to put on their car, they're $1,500. $2,500. Not everybody has that to put out. And they're not thinking about it at the moment of when they need that insurance because, again, it's mandated. You got to have it to drive the car on the road. So I got to pick the cheapest option so I can at least get my car on the road. But when I wreck it, the premiums that I paid in, I can't even utilize because I got

0: to try and come up with $2,500 to get my car fixed. And so, Ron, I agree with you. I think from the average price of a new car, the insurance premiums that are being paid out, and these rising deductibles, Ron, you can probably remember. I remember when I got started in collision where there were $0 deductibles, $100 deductibles. Yeah, yeah. Like, that was something people had. And then when you would see a $500, you would think, man, pretty high. Yeah. Well, now – $2,500 $2,500 is nothing that even that surprises you. When you see somebody with a $500 deductible, you're like, man, pretty lucky.
1: Yeah. And I'll fit in that category even, one time, drove whatever I could drive.
2: They would replace the windshield for free.
0: Yeah.
2: It's just the change. And what you see on the road today is you'll see an older vehicle driving with two or three donut tires on it.
0: Yep.
2: You'll see another vehicle riding down the road that's so jacked up in the front end they can't see what's in front of them, and they got $5,000 tires on their car.
0: You don't like the Carolina squat, Ron?
2: It's just a disparity. To me, it should be illegal. South Carolina had the intelligence. South Carolina had the intelligence to outlaw them. And I think Georgia should be a little bit better. We should outlaw that kind of crappage. I mean, there's no way you can see what's in front of you when you got not to only mention the visibility of it and the accident proneness of it, but you're throwing all of that expensive equipment out the window with the accident avoidance systems and the cameras and what have you.
0: Oh, yeah.
2: It's crazy.
0: Guys,
2: I really appreciate it. Y'all have a great show, and I'll be safe.
1: Sounds great, Ron. You do the same. Thank you. Always enjoy talking.
2: Sure.
1: You know, one of the things that Ron was mentioning the vehicles that are jacked up on the front, it is difficult to see, but even on there are certain vehicles that are just come from the factory, just very large vehicles.
0: Yeah.
1: So they are considering, if they hadn't already, making it a law that at a certain time a vehicle has to have a front camera so that if somebody's walking in front of the truck, they would be able to see that person. On there, so that might be a good thing also.
0: I think the cameras on the car are bringing awareness. I think it's you're able to see around the car. It's given more protection, and as these systems continue to communicate more effectively together, it's going to reduce, and it's already reducing accidents. So I don't think there's anything wrong with that. They mandated the rear cameras where all this stuff started. So I think a front camera is not going to hurt anybody.
3: No.
1: Time for one more quick thing?
3: Yeah.
1: All right, Texas' share of new car sales in the U.S. is rising while California's share is shrinking. Strong demand for pickup trucks in Texas contributes to higher average car prices. A large proportion of shoppers in Texas use cash or outside financing for cars. In other words, they don't have to finance that many times. And California's share of the U.S. light vehicle sales has fallen from its high of 2023 of 12.7 to 11.4. And Texas went from 9.3 to 10.8. That's kind of a good thing for Ford, because usually when you think of a big truck, many times you think of a Ford.
0: Yeah. Well, yeah. I'd be curious as like how much of that had to do with EV credits in California versus Texas, right? Like, you had everybody running out grabbing the EV credits before, and that's not there now.
1: Well, California is still jumping on the EV bandwagon. Yeah. They're going to have their own credits that they're going to give. So, and that's really not a good road, in my opinion, to go down. People love trucks.
0: They got enough debt in California. I don't know that credit's going to help them.
1: Well, it's time to close out this week's CNC Auto Show. A big thank you to Gerald Jones Ford for hosting the show at their beautiful building. And thank you to co-hosts David Clark and Jamie Bridges, along with our show producers. That's Mason Rogers, Otto Lopez, and Trip Clark. And keep everything running smoothly. They just keep everything in line in there. And most of all, thank you to our callers, watchers, and listeners, and to the Gerald Jones team for coming out here and talking with us. And we'll pull up a shiny new CNC Auto Show out of the garage. It'll be a Ford next week also. And we will see you then. 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
6: Bob writes about it. Jim talks about it. But Chuck did something about it.
7: Foreman on a big hole across the 10.
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9: Hi, everybody, and welcome to the Jim Bob Sports Jamboree, presented by TWS Remodeling and Trade Home Shoes. We have with us the superstar, Mike Morris, Vikings legend, should be in the Hall of Fame. We've debated that millions of times. Just go back to our previous episodes. But he should have a spot in Canton. Actually, both should. Long snapper, he should be there as well, in his own wing. Maybe down in the basement or somewhere.
10: I've got a class of kindergarten kids making my bust out of silly putty, so they're gonna, it'll bounce, mine will actually bounce downstairs to the basement. And they don't have a basement though at the Canton Hall of Fame though.
9: Tyler Gantz, the head man at TWS Remodeling, 99% of the planet believes.
11: Yeah.
9: Chuck,
11: yeah, they do, everywhere I go.
10: Yeah,
11: I was just on my trip this weekend,
10: I
11: met some people, and they introduced me to Chuck Foreman Hall, and I'm like, no man, I'm not there. What? But that's okay, I'm happy.
10: And that's the main thing. Well, is that you're happy as you see that people are blundering, though.
11: Yeah,
10: But when you see a Roger Craig go in, and I'm like, Roger Craig was the spitting image of what he started, the whole thing he started,
11: exactly,
10: later in football. But Chuck started the whole thing, and Roger Craig benefited from that. And he's in.
11: Right.
9: Well, and here's the thing. How I look at it is that everybody says you're in the Hall of Fame or assumes you're in there.
11: Right.
9: And that basically means you are in the Hall of Fame because they see your career and they go, well, yeah, he's Hall of Fame stats. Of course he is.
11: Right. Yeah.
9: And so basically all we have to do is have Mike sew you a gold jacket and you can wear it around.
11: Yeah, we can do that.
9: We can do something. But I think the fan base thinks you're in the Hall of Fame. Think about the guys that, like, somebody probably goes to Roger Craig.
11: Right.
9: You're in the Hall of Fame?
10: That's probably right.
9: Yeah, no one has ever come up to you and said,
11: right.
9: You're Hall of Fame worthy? I don't think so.
11: Yeah, it's a
12: perception. You should wear a gold jacket to the Ring of Honor one of those meetings.
11: No.
10: Should. Really should. I'm going to have some patches made.
12: Yeah, right.
10: Just have some really cool patches made.
11: It would be cool to be there, but guess what? Chuck's not losing any sleep.
10: That's good.
12: Yeah, that speaks to your
10: character. That's good. That's good. That's a good thing, but you should be in there. You should absolutely be in there.
11: People ask me, now I say put on the tape, and now just plug in your whatever you call that thing.
9: On your phone? You got the video out there?
11: Just go.
9: The stats?
11: Just plug it in.
9: Yeah, the video that was
11: yourself,
9: made by Ben and the people at School Marketing.
11: I tell them, go to YouTube.
9: You want to watch the video that will make you convinced that this is a Hall of Famer that we're sitting next to? Go to Sports Legends USA. That's the website there's a website, sportslegendsusa.com. You can also go to our YouTube page. You can watch these shows, not only if you're listening, but you can watch them there. And Chuck's video is there as well. So just hit that, subscribe, and become part of the family here. Because lots of good things. Starstruck podcast is also there. Yeah. That's always a little over the edge.
10: Maybe a little bit. Not okay. It is. It is. It's very much over the edge.
11: That guy's a little edgy, you know.
10: Squirreling. Just a little bit.
9: Exactly. All right. We're a couple of weeks away from training camp, so we're digging for stuff. We're trying to find some football stuff to talk about. But this gentleman, Ryan Pagetti, PAGANETTI on Twitter, has come up with research of teams that draft their first rounders, they all expect them to become the cornerstone of the franchise. So he went back from 2000 to 2021, every single first round pick who signed extensions. In other words, guys got a second contract. Mm. So I'm going to ask you guys, I haven't shown this to you, which position do you feel that was a first round pick? Which position group had the most guys get a second contract?
11: Wide receiver.
9: Wide receiver is Chuck's guess.
12: I'm going to go linebacker.
9: Linebacker is Tyler's.
10: So it's a four-year period of time, right? The rookie contract is 4 years, right?
9: 4 years, and then there's a fifth-year option. But so it's people that...
10: Quarterback.
9: Quarterback?
10: Yeah.
9: Star is the closest, but no one has hit it.
10: Okay.
9: The number one position to get re-signed to a second contract, offensive lineman.
10: Oh.
11: Yeah,
10: I didn't know that. I really didn't know that. I wouldn't have thought that. But when you think about what it takes to actually stick around for five years on one team and get re-signed because you're good enough, I guess that makes sense.
11: If an offensive lineman is good, he stays.
10: Yes, indeed. Yeah,
12: they're valuable.
11: Yeah, what's the guy's name that plays for San Francisco?
10: Trent Williams. Trent Williams, the left tackle.
11: Yeah, he's still playing. He just signed a two-year extension.
10: Wow. Yeah,
11: he's outstanding. He's 37.
10: He's up there.
11: But he's still beating people up.
10: Oh, my God.
11: And I think he got a bad attitude.
10: He does have a bad attitude.
11: That's what I heard.
10: He's filthy rotten.
11: I heard he's rotten. I heard he might. He'll
10: take your head off.
11: He's one of those kind of guys you look at in the locker room and say, well, maybe not. What was that guy? Remember that? What's his name? I heard about him. I never played with him. His name was Lonnie Warwick.
9: Oh, yeah.
10: Lonnie Warwick. Yeah, yeah,
11: guys. The story about him when I got here was like, hey, man, be happy he's gone. I'm like, why? He said, hey, trust me. He was off. He was on a whole different planet.
10: Yeah. Wow.
11: That's how crazy he was.
9: Jeez.
12: You think about in the trenches, though, if you're psychotic, that's probably a good thing. Right?
9: Yeah.
12: Don't feel pain. Just want to kill the guy across from you.
9: Yeah. Trent Williams is just.
11: Yeah, but I heard that Trent Williams dude is all. He's a whole different breed.
10: If you watch him play, he's got the quickest feet for a guy that enormous. Yeah. He's absolutely enormous, but he's got athletic feet like.
11: Right.
10: You know, a guard in basketball. He's slick. Yeah, he's slick.
11: They signed him to a two-year extension. Yeah, so that's 37.
9: That's astonishing. Yeah. But again, that's what you guys always bring up, Chuck. You win games. Mike brings it up all the time. You win games with a line. Yeah, and that's why when these teams are drafting these guys, they're hoping that they stick. Mm-hmm. Because if you don't, you're running around doing other things, trying to patch it together. Second position that has gotten second contracts, quarterbacks, 44.6%. Wow. Offensive linemen were 50%.
10: Jeez.
12: Wow.
9: Off-ball linebackers, 42%. Tight ends, 40%. Inside linebackers, 37. Running backs, 31.4. Cornerbacks 30.7, wide receivers only 30%.
11: Wow,
10: incredible!
9: So it's kind of interesting that those guys get shifted around.
11: Yeah, but they get the biggest money.
9: Maybe that's why they don't get a second contract with their team is because they're worth too much and they end up going out in free agency. And the one other stat that Ryan had here that I got to buzz back here to find for you guys is second and 10 after a first down incompletion. He went through all the teams, what they did on a second and 10 situation. And the team last season that was the worst was the Titans. The Vikings were second worst. They only threw the ball 13% of the time. So it's crazy. The best team, Tampa Bay, followed by the Colts and the Rams.
12: That's just crazy.
10: Colts and Rams. Does that mean you have a really great first down execution? Do you have
9: no? These are times where you're stuck, where you've gotten nothing. So it was a second and 10.
10: Got it.
12: Yeah.
9: Which I almost think becomes the most important down. Like everybody says, obviously third down is the most important. You got to get the first down.
10: Sure. Yeah.
9: First down, you get it to a manageable situation. But if you can get that second down to a manageable situation, I think that's almost more critical than the other two. Chuck,
11: I guess. I wouldn't disagree. If you got a first and second down, you get some. Yeah, that could work.
9: Yeah, because you're sitting, as long as you get third down manageable, whether it takes you one down to get there or
10: two.
11: Yeah, that's a good
12: you gotta get something.
10: It sets up the question sets up like whatever happened on first down to us led us to a better number that we could choose anything we wanted to by the time we were second down, which means we ran most of the time because it was second and short. But that wasn't the question. It was when you come up zero on first down.
9: Correct.
10: What are you doing? Yeah. Okay, so that to me means that's got to be at least 50-50. You got to keep them guessing. I mean, you've got to keep them guessing on second. You got a third to rebound from that anyway, whatever happens. Yeah, but yeah, so that's crazy.
12: This is terrible to me on so many levels.
10: As the fans. I mean, speaking, that's terrible.
12: Like, not only are you telling the other defensive coordinator exactly what you're going to do.
10: Correct.
12: They stack the box. You get shut down. Now it's third and 11, right? Like, yeah. And you don't trust your quarterback 90% of the time to not throw it. Yeah. Just a dog and dip. 4-yard pass.
10: 87% of the time we're going to run. Oh, good.
12: This talks not only just about our players, but also our coaching staff. Like,
10: that's bad.
12: Take the interception. You might get one. You might get one completion.
10: Put the ball up.
12: 90% of the time.
9: So here's what Ryan pointed out. Okay, the Colts were number one at 92% of the time they passed on second and 10. Okay, and then McVay was second at 87.7%. Then come the Vikings. 13.9% of the time. The Vikings' 2025 pass rate is the lowest in at least the last 15 seasons of the National Football League, according to this guy who did the research, Ryan Pagnetti. So we thank him for that, although I don't know if we really want to be thankful for that kind of information.
10: Thanks for making us aware of what's going on around here.
11: And now we understand.
10: Yeah.
9: So does that tell you that O'Connell had no faith in his quarterbacks?
12: Yes.
11: Obviously. He didn't have much in him.
9: I mean, that's stunning. All right, we've got a lot to get to, but before we do that, you know what you need? You need something more reliable than the Vikings were on second and 10. And so you'd go to a dealership that could give you a vehicle that can get you that first down and more. And where would that be, Mike?
10: You know, there's no question when you put the question like that to me, it'd be Dodge of Burnsville, right? Am I right on that one? Okay.
9: That is correct. That is what the survey says.
10: That's like being 87% run. I knew that one. I just knew that. Dodge of Burnsville, Cliff Road, 35W in Burnsville. There it is. Stop on by, say hi to Mark or Adam Saba, and they will work a great deal for you. No matter what you bring in, they'll make you a great trade. If you're not going to trade, they'll help you find a vehicle that you can get into right away. You more than likely can find it out on the back lot. It's got the equipment on it, probably the right color, the right size truck, half ton, three quarter, one ton trucks. They've got them all out there. So you don't have to get a truck. You can always get it. But they are the tri-state leader year after year. That makes them the king of Ram. So you might want to stop off if you're looking for a Ram truck. And, by the way, the cars are out there, too. They've got the Chargers and the Hellcats and the Red Eyes and everything else. But they'll make you a deal on a new or used vehicle. Great service department. Like I told you, stop off and say hi to Mark or Adam Saba and just let them know the superstar Mike Morris will just stop by.
9: And, you know, maybe some of the quarterbacks that wear purple could go to a youth camp, you know, about how to run a play on second and 10. That may help them out.
10: What quarterback can't run a running play on second and 10? Right. That's what we're good at, apparently. Kevin Tafe up in the west central part of the state, Alexandria, Morris University, where they had it the year I went up. I missed this past year, but they got the camp. Yeah, but it must have been a good one.
11: Yeah, he does a lot up there. A really, really great job. He's a great guy. Drives a nice cars, too.
10: Yeah, he's got some incredible cars. I think he's got a demon. Yeah. I think he's got one of the Dodge demons.
11: Oh, okay. Yeah, he's got I saw him 2 days. He had a different one every day.
10: Yeah, he does.
11: Right.
10: He's a big-time farmer. So he's got other stuff he's dabbling with, too, all the time to help out the farmers up there. But now the football clinics and whatnot. And he has a really nice package for the parents to join in on to get into either a golf outing or some time out on the boat and a fishing trip and whatnot while the kids are in practice. So it's for the rural kids up there that can't get in down at the city level. So, Kevin Tafe, thank you very much for being a part of the Starstruck podcast and the Jim Bob Sports Jamboree.
9: All right, we'll be back with more after this. The Jim Bob Sports Jamboree presented by TWS Remodeling and Trade Home Shoes.
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7: Lows level off around 64 tonight under mainly clear skies. Southwesterly winds around 5 miles per hour. Lots of sunshine tomorrow. Highs level off around 89. Chance of thunderstorms tomorrow night. Lows dip down to about 68. Partly cloudy skies. And that's your forecast. I'm weatherology meteorologist Paul Frombly. Get the latest weather updates online at MinnesotaDailyWeather.com. Right now, it's 82 degrees.
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9: Welcome back to the Jim Bob Sports Jamboree with Vikings legend Chuck Foreman, the superstar Mike Morris, and Tyler Gantz, the brains behind TWS Remodeling, joining us here. And it's a busy time. This is a time where everybody wants their projects done, and you still have room to take on more people if they need stuff done, whether it's remodeling inside or out.
10: Oh, yeah. Yeah, we've got plenty of room to bring on new projects, some really exciting things. You know, we do that $25,000 giveaway, you know, two or three times a year. And we just got to pull the winner on July 4th to celebrate 250 years of America. So it's always really great to give that away. Guy's name is Jim. He's just a super awesome guy. It's a random draw, but
9: that's awesome.
10: You actually win when you sign up for our contest. A lot of other companies, you know, and we'll put that out on social media. The specials this month is 75% off of labor. 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
9: All right. We are still a couple of weeks away from the start of training camp, so it's a time of year when you can kind of look around. And the Athletic did a pretty neat thing with their followers. They did a Vikings fan survey of what they see coming, what concerns them the most. Alec Lewis is the beat writer, does a great job. He's a cool dude, too. One of the questions, and we'll throw it at you guys to see if you fit in with the respondents. What position group concerns you the most? Duh.
11: Offensive line.
9: Well, that's not what they went with. That is not what the fans went with.
10: Quarterback
9: is number one on their list.
12: Again,
9: 34.5% of the people are concerned about the quarterback position. But, Chuck, you think the offensive line could be a bigger concern? That was number three on the list of position groups.
11: Here's the way I look at it as a former offensive player. Nothing happens positive.
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11: As simple as that.
10: Yeah.
11: You know, offensive line, you on your game, offense is going to be just moving the ball anyway, passing, running, doesn't matter. That's my opinion from my position that I played as a running back, and I just think if that goes, everything else works.
9: No, that's true.
12: I agree with Chuck 100% on that. I respect what he did for a living too for a long time. So and he's right. In my books too. And I wish I could have started as an offensive lineman. I worked as an offensive lineman as a backup and snapped. Right. But it's because those guys in front of me were really good. Right. I mean, very good.
11: They make you go. You get one guy out there. Okay, when we had Ed White and that whole group together when I first got here, let me tell you, there's nothing. I gave them watches. I gave them everything I can give them.
12: Yeah.
11: I did. No joke. I had them. I went to the jewelry store. I had a guy, you know, give them makeup. take the watches and put inscriptions on them and everything just to make them happy.
10: Yeah.
9: Yeah.
11: Keep them happy and tell them how much I appreciate you.
12: So that's so true.
10: From the fans' point of view, right, you got to think that none of those guys, let's say the majority of fans were never in the trenches like you guys were. Right,
11: no.
10: So yeah. You know how the game really works. I agree
11: right.
10: with you,
11: right?
10: Because I've learned from you guys' knowledge teaching me.
11: Right.
10: But as a fan, which is my job here,
9: yes, yeah, yes, it is.
10: You do an outstanding job. When you see a quarterback throw, a long bomb down the field to JJ, and everyone screams. Nobody gives any credit to the offensive line. They gave the guy 17 seconds to get the ball down the field.
9: Yeah.
10: Right?
9: Yeah.
10: So. Yeah. That's just, you're praising the guy that had the ball in his hands. That's just how fans go.
11: Right.
10: But, yeah, the offensive line is the most important. I totally agree.
12: We've taken older quarterbacks and brought them in here behind a group that I played for, and it would have worked behind yours too, Chuck. But we had really great offensive linemen the whole time I was here, and we could bring in a Jeff George or a Randall Cunningham or people who have been around for a while. I hadn't played with anyone really good. No one really cared about him anymore. But Denny would bring him in, Warren Moon, Jim McMahon, the list goes on. And we could make him look really, really good. That quarterback was absolutely back on his feet making play after play after play because he had time. And he had the knowledge because they were older quarterbacks that just needed to have a little retread. But with Brian Billick and his knowledge and the offensive line, that is absolutely what kept those guys up on their feet and throwing the ball the right way.
9: All right, the second position group that concerns the fans the most is cornerback. Not quarterback, but quarterback is number one. But cornerback is number two that they're worried about. And right now, the Vikings on the roster have Byron Murphy Jr. No concerns there.
12: No.
9: He's obviously knows the job. Isaiah Rodgers, an interesting character. He had that stretch last year where he was Peanut Tillman punching the ball out and returning kicks.
12: Fast.
9: And fast, lightning fast. But the depth behind him, James Pierce, is a off-season addition. And then the Vikings picked in the fifth round, Charles Demings comes in here. And so that could be an issue. Do you see any concern with that? Or do you think that Murphy and Rodgers can hold it down?
11: It's for the cornerbacks. It depends on the defensive line.
9: True.
11: That's what it all boils down to. It's like your guys up front they're gonna make your DBs better. Pressure. The ability to cover but not cover as long.
10: Rush the.
11: You know what I mean?
10: Yeah, rush
11: and
10: the.
11: So
10: play.
11: That type of thing. So yeah, it's. I think we can get around, get along with what we got about, because I think our defensive coach,
9: Mr. Flores,
11: he will have those dudes ready. I wish I could sit down and have a talk with him, just to dial into his mindset, because I think he's an edgy type of dude.
12: Very much. Very much. No, he's a dialed in, focused kind of guy. He's intense too. I know what you mean. He is intense on the sidelines.
11: Yeah. So I think those guys all, and I think when he's talking, you believe every one of them's listening.
9: Just ask Tua.
11: Yeah.
9: He learned how intense he can be.
12: Yeah, no kidding. I'm sorry. I was just going to say, I'm just going to add that if they're on the team and they've made it this far, they've had to have made it so far through Flores, and I like that. So I understand the fans' concern, but if you're on his list to check off and you're still there, then I like your chances, and I like the fact that he likes you.
11: Right.
12: So
10: that's a great point.
12: Yeah.
11: There you go.
12: Great
10: point. All right, fan side, you know why? Because these are the plays that hurt the most. When the cornerback fails, that's a touchdown. That's why.
11: Yeah.
10: Right? Like, that's what they're concerned. My thing is, I'm with you. It's because the offensive line did their job, held the defensive line out, gave time. You can't cover the guy forever, right? And then he's open. And I think a big point here, too, is Harrison Smith, having that leader gone back there, we don't know. I mean, he ran that backfield, right? So is he going to be here full-time? Is he not? Is he going to come back? I think that's a question mark as well.
9: Right.
11: I think he'll be back for one more run.
10: I think so, too.
9: I think, yes. All right. We're going to take a quick break. When we come back here, we're going to talk a little Twins baseball and how it may relate to the Vikings. I've got a thread that I have to see if you guys think I'm totally stupid or if it makes some sense. We'll do that and more as we continue here on the Jim Bob Sports Jamboree presented by TWS Remodeling and Trade Home Shoes.
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19: I'm Paul Stevens. We get word of American casualties Friday in the Middle East.
20: Two American servicemen have been killed. One is missing and four wounded in an Iranian missile attack on a base in Jordan. About 4.5 hours from here is the Muwaffaq Salty Air Base in Jordan, where the U.S. Air Force has a tremendous presence.
19: Lucas Tomlinson in Tel Aviv. Smoke from Canadian wildfires lingering above the Midwest and angering some in D.C. and Ontario Premier Doug Ford after Canada helped to offer help to the U.S.
21: I find it a shame the administration in the U.S. and Congress people writing these letters and blaming us and so on and so forth. They have a very short memory. We had the water bombers, everyone ready, going over to California. It was last year.
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7: Lows level off around 64 tonight under mainly clear skies. Southwesterly winds around 5 miles per hour. Lots of sunshine tomorrow. Highs level off around 89. Chance of thunderstorms tomorrow night. Lows dip down to about 68. Partly cloudy skies. And that's your forecast. I'm weatherology meteorologist Paul Trombley. Get the latest weather updates online at minnesotadailyweather.com. Right now, it's 82 degrees.
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9: Welcome back to the Jim Bob Sports Jamboree, presented by TWS Remodeling and Trade Home Shoes. The superstar Mike Morris is here. Hall of Famer in our minds, Chuck Foreman is here. Tyler Gantz, the head man behind TWS Remodeling, here as well. And Hunter Ellis, our producer, joins us now. You want to hang out with Chuck? We've got some places where he will be popping up.
1: Yeah, Chuck is always on the road, always trying to find a new spot to connect with fans. You can always check out ChuckForeman44.com, and we have a good one coming up here in Hayward, Wisconsin, on Saturday, August 8th.
9: He'll Packer be
1: up
9: at territory.
1: The lot in Hayward, Wisconsin. Going to be a great day, good Saturday afternoon. Come hang out, have some food and drink, maybe grab an autograph, and shake hands with Mr. Foreman. That is The Lot in Hayward on August 8th.
9: Beautiful. All right, back to the athletic fan survey. This is the other one that kind of jumped out to me. Alec Lewis, thank you for doing all this work so I don't have to. Besides Justin Jefferson, who is your favorite Vikings player? Over 3,000 respondents. Number two is Andrew Van Ginkle.
3: Yeah.
9: Good pick for everybody.
23: Yeah, that's my number one. Might be my number one.
3: Good
23: football player.
9: Okay. I'm going to predict that none of you will hit who Viking fans think is who they say is the third most popular player on your Minnesota Vikings.
10: Wait, third most popular?
9: Yes.
10: Player?
9: Number one is Justin Jefferson. Andrew Van Ginkle. And number three is Mr. Morris. Would you like to take a swing at this?
24: Hawkins? Our tight end.
9: TJ Hockenson. No, he is 11th on the fans list.
24: Okay.
9: Tyler?
10: Aaron Jones?
9: Aaron Jones is just one slot above TJ Hockenson.
11: Those are mine.
24: How about DePaulo? Let's throw our guy. Let's throw him in there.
9: Yeah. Well,
10: who's the cornerback that does all the weird dance?
9: Metellus?
10: I don't know.
24: Metellus is good. He's a good player.
9: Byron Murphy Jr.
10: Byron Murphy Jr. That's what I was thinking of.
9: He is below TJ Hockenson by two, so he'd be 13th.
1: I've got a guess for number two, if I can throw out a guess.
9: Hunter, go ahead.
1: Is it Will Reichard?
9: Oh, come on. How do you know it's Will
1: Reichard? Is it really? People love that guy.
9: I think that's a sad commentary on the state of our franchise when the kicker is our third favorite player.
24: He's
9: money. He's great.
24: I don't know.
9: Way to go.
24: I don't know.
9: Way
24: about
9: to go,
24: that.
9: Hunter. Yeah. But I'm thinking that's not a great day when...
11: Did Hunter have your phone?
1: I did not, I swear.
11: Oh, okay.
9: Yeah, I don't know.
11: I think when we walked out, he looked at you.
9: I think you're right there.
10: Where's our quarterbacks?
9: They are not on this list at all. Not on the list at all. It goes Reichert, Dallas Turner, Josh Metellus, Darisaw, O'Neill, Cashman, Redmond, Addison, Jones, Hockenson, Jackson, Byron Murphy Jr., Juwan Jennings.
10: Wow.
24: So how long's the list? It's how many guys? 15 guys?
9: Oh, yeah, at least that. What'd they say? Hockenson was 11, 12, 13, 14, 15. Yeah. So he's got top 15 down there.
24: Gee. Wow. That's terrible.
9: Yes, it is.
24: That's no quarterback.
9: Kicker. Our kicker is the third most popular on the team, and our quarterbacks are not in the top 15.
24: Not good. Ooh, not good.
11: Not good at
10: it's
11: all.
10: It's going to be a fun season.
9: Wow.
11: Well, let's see, you know, when we'll know in a few weeks. And
10: It could
9: flip, but that's over 3,000 Viking fans responding to that athletic survey. Again, thank you for letting me steal your stuff, even though I didn't ask you.
10: Again, you know, fans are emotional, right? Like, you think of those top three emotional plays, all those interceptions of Van Ginkel's, like, how cool, one-handed, go to score. You know, JJ's the man.
11: Right.
10: And then the kicker saving our butt a couple of those games, right? Like, so, like, I mean, I get from the fan spot, but.
11: But we need
10: our quarterback should be there.
24: Wow, that's unbelievable. That really is. I would have never guessed that would have been that way.
9: So in fact, I didn't guess. Here's my strange thread to the Minnesota Twins and to teams that you've been on that have had success. Right now, the Twins are going into the All-Star break. They're sniffing the playoffs. Nobody thought they would be where they are. And this team, one thing I've noticed about them, and Hunter's going to jump in because he's a season ticket holder, is the fact that this group, these players are changing positions almost nightly. Like Royce Lewis was told when they sent him to St. Paul, got to figure out your swing. He did that. Then they told him, all right, you're not going to be our shortstop anymore. We're going to put you at first base. And if you don't play first base, you can stay in St. Paul. So he's like, okay. Then Brooks Lee goes from shortstop, or I'm sorry, Royce Lewis is third. Then Brooks Lee goes from short to third, a position that he's got to pick up on the fly. So you got Royce over on the complete wrong side of the field. Then you have Luke Keyshaw, who was at second base all year, never played outfield. We're putting you in right field. Cody Clements has played almost every position on the field. But what the theory I have here is that the way these guys are all doing it, they're kind of encouraging each other. They're like, man, I'm doing this for the team.
11: Right.
9: And so my theory is that you see this with the Vikings. You saw it with who's the quarterback that threw the Minneapolis Miracle? Case Keenum.
10: Case Keenum.
9: Right? Mm-hmm. He was in over his head. Like, he admitted to the team, I'm just doing whatever I can for you guys. And it seems like everybody becomes tighter when that happens.
11: But you know, with baseball, though, when you come up, when you're learning the game, you know, the guys that you just mentioned, they're baseball players. Mm-hmm. You know, no matter what position you're going to put them in, they're going to go shift over there and play it.
10: Yeah.
11: You know, I mean, that's the mentality, I think, when I look at baseball and thinking, when I used to play and all that stuff, you know, the coach would put you, I'm going to let you play catcher. Let you play outfield. I'll let you play first base. I'll go back and catch. You know, it seems like baseball players have that ability to – I don't know if it's a mindset, but to them, they don't have to worry about being 6'5", 370, and you know what I mean. It's like the whole baseball player in general, they are interchangeable. Mm-hmm. I mean, they might be great at one position, but they're hell damn good at the other one.
10: Yeah.
11: You know what I mean? Because they're baseball players, and that's.
9: But two years ago, Royce Lewis was asked to go to second from short, and he said no. So now that attitude has changed.
11: Yeah.
10: Well, different manager.
24: So if a guy has a problem with going to another position because he believes that it'll do something to his career that could be ugly, to go over and play poorly and then get out of get booted because they can't perform well, I guess I understand that. But I'm like Chuck. I mean, fundamentally, you know, it's fielding a baseball, throwing a baseball, picking up a bat, hitting a baseball, those kinds of things fundamentally are every player on the field, you know.
11: Right.
24: So I always thought it was interchangeable kind of myself. Except the catcher, I guess, is a pretty special.
9: Right.
24: That's a different breed there.
9: But
24: I guess I always thought that it was, you know, having a great glove, being able to throw, having the gun from center field, right field, whatever the case, and having the ability to know where to cut off and so on and so forth. But I thought they were interchangeable, kind of.
11: Yeah, I think.
10: There's, though, something to say, like, the tradition of the game, right? Like, I see what you're saying about, like, the team camaraderie thing, but if you think about, like, that was the best third baseman to ever play.
11: Right.
10: Like, Cal Ripken Jr., right? Like, there are There is part of the game that, like
11: Brooks Robinson.
9: Yeah, Brooks Robinson was pretty good.
10: I was giving you an example. You played that position your whole career, and you there's records tied to who was who had the most home runs at third base, right? Who had the most home runs at second? So I think the guys coming, the camaraderie thing is they're asking them to do something where you're kind of changing the record books, but you know they're coming together to encourage you. This is what we're going to do to win. Which I love.
9: Well, right. They're kind of putting the team first.
11: But I don't know the guys play just for records. I never thought.
9: No, but they're playing for contracts. And if you move to a position you're not as good as, and you start booting balls, then all of a sudden your value for your next contract is going to the basement. Hunter, what do you see from the upper deck where you hang out at Target Field?
1: Yeah, I mean, I think you guys hit the nail on the head, right? Ultimately, this is a collection of ball players. They can play anywhere. I think part of it does stem from injuries and sort of the war of attrition that goes on throughout a marathon baseball season, right? Like guys get banged up, guys can't come up. Part of it, too, may stem from the Twins not necessarily going out and spending too much to have a solid everyday player at these positions. You mentioned Brooks Lee, right? Starts the season at shortstop, is kind of a disaster over there. Well, their top prospect, Kalen Culpepper, is a shortstop. They have him in waiting. So I feel like Derek Shelton is kind of using this as an opportunity to mold the clay for the future, see where these guys fit in, and honestly, he's getting great results.
9: Yeah. All right, so you guys have torn my thread completely apart. Thank you so much for that. I have nothing further to share. That'll do it for this segment because I'm going to go sit in the corner, lay by my dish, and wait for next week. Bob Sansevier. He's going to make an appearance.
24: What? Who?
9: Yeah, that's what it says
24: Bob.
9: Here.
24: Bob. You mean Bob?
9: Yeah.
24: Oh.
9: He's going to be in the next segment. You'll have to see.
24: Okay.
11: Okay. All right.
24: I'm going to stick around.
11: Yeah. You might. You definitely got to check that out.
9: This is the Jim Bob Sports Jamboree presented by TWS Remodeling.
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13: North Country weather.
14: Lows level off around 64 tonight under mainly clear skies. Southwesterly winds around 5 miles per hour. Lots of sunshine tomorrow. Highs level off around 89. Chance of thunderstorms tomorrow night. Lows dip down to about 68. Partly cloudy skies. And that's your forecast. I'm weatherology meteorologist Paul Trombley. Get the latest weather updates online at minnesotadailyweather.com. Right now, it's 82 degrees.
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16: We're back with more of the Jim Bob Sports Jamboree brought to you by TWS Remodeling. I'm Bob Sansevier from The BS Show, and we are joined by Hunter Ellis from Trivia Mafia. He's got great trivia, but he also is quite the little fantasy football player. And we're going to talk today about all the running back committees you have to be aware and beware of. And we'll start right here in Minnesota with your Vikings. That is going to be a committee. And how do you see it shaking out? See, I think Aaron Jones, they're not going to give him the big workload. He'll definitely be the third down back, and he'll certainly get early down stuff. I think we'll see more of him. He'll probably get the ball the first couple of series. Then he'll put Jordan Mason in, and it's going to be potentially a mess. But here's what you have to decide in all of these. Do you want the guy who has the most of the first down work, second down work, and maybe the goal line work, or do you want the guy that's going to make the receptions? If you're in a PPR league, you're going to want the receptions. So who of those two would you want more than the other?
17: I think ultimately I would still lean towards Jones just because he has that big play ability. He does have the catching ability. He's explosive. He does still make good plays. However, I would err on the side of caution just because we've seen year after year, Jones has a hard time staying on the field.
16: That's exactly what it would be
17: going wrong with Mason, but I would still lean towards Jones just because of that home run hitting ability.

0: in the NFC North, the Bears also have that, but that one is a little more, it's more cut and dry. It's more of a situation like what Ben Johnson had in Detroit, where we knew who the guy that was going to get the ball most of the time, but the backup got it a lot too. Kyle Monange, he's going to be a heck of a running back, but again, you're going to be dealing with DeAndre Swift. I mean, who do you – Swift is likely going to get more opportunities, but I – you know what? If I'm looking for a guy late, I'm taking Monangai because I had him last year, and he can start for you too and get good yardage.
1: Yeah, I mean, I like both of them. I think Swift is clearly the number one. It does – you made a good point. It does kind of remind me of how Ben Johnson had the running backs in Detroit, like really split, maybe diminishes their fantasy value a little bit. But both of them are solid. I would lean for Swift out of those.
0: Absolutely. Now, Washington. Let's go to Washington, where I mentioned – I mean, there's potentially three guys who could be getting the ball because they got a rookie, too, Catron Allen, who led or has a Penn State all-time leading rushing record. So there's that. You got Bill Kroski-Merritt. He likes Bill. I like Ja'Cory better. And Rashad White. You know, in this one, like unless I pick up a better run, I got Bijan Robinson, my other really good running back. Now, unless I pick up somebody else, I have to decide between – Kroski-Merritt and Rashad White. And I think I'm leaning toward Rashad White because he will catch a lot of passes. That's why he was brought in to be the receiving back. And that's a PPR league, and I'll get a point every time he makes a reception. So, I mean, that's a tough one to decide. I mean, I think Kroski-Merritt actually had a pretty good rookie season, and he'll likely be the goal line guy. But it's not a great situation, but – If I'm desperate, because this thing, most of the running backs are gone already. I mean, I'd be looking at rookies, and I'm not going to have a shot at Jadarian Price or Jeremiah Love. So this may be my decision week to week, which guy to go with. I hope it straightens itself out pretty quick. Do you have a favorite of that in that one?
1: To be honest, I would probably stay away just as a whole. I mean, with that big of a crowded running back room, I mean, you could maybe see one of those guys filling like a flex position on your team. But ultimately, I wouldn't lean on any of those guys, if I'm being honest.
0: Well, here's one. Okay, let's move on to this one. I don't disagree, but I'm stuck with it, so I got to deal with it. New England, Ramondre Stevenson and Trevion Henderson. Now, people are split on which one they'd rather have. I think Henderson is not going to be the featured back. He's the more explosive back, but they like Stevenson.
1: Yeah, I mean, Stevenson's been there forever. There's been many years where I've drafted Stevenson maybe a little too high at times. And I've been let down. I mean, he is reliable. He is going to put up good points. But last year, there were games where Trevion Henderson, Bob, won game, like won matchups in a whole week. Like he, like you said, that explosiveness really comes into play. And we saw that, especially coming down the stretch for the Patriots. Personally, I might be out on Ramondre Stevenson and lean more towards Henderson.
0: See,
1: I like the upside there.
0: Like you with Washington, that's one I think I want to stay away from. Now, here's one that is going to be intriguing. Rico Dowdle goes to the Steelers. He's playing for his former coach, and I've never been a great – maybe because I was never a big Jaylen Warren guy, and it could be because I had the other guy that was in that backfield a few years ago. He's not – we talked about Najee Harris, who's not with anyone right now. And I had Harris, so I was pulling for him. Rico Dowdle's going to be the guy there. There's no doubt about it that he's going to be the featured back. Everywhere he goes, no one thinks he's going to become something. Then he turns himself into the featured back. He did it in Carolina, did it in Dallas several years ago. So if I'm doing anything, I want Dowdle. Do you?
1: I'm with you. Yeah, Rico's the man, especially last year when he just kind of dominated Chuba Hubbard and immediately inserted himself into that number one running back spot. I think he's got a lot going for him. Pittsburgh should be a good fit. Give me Rico Dowdle.
0: And then you got the Saints. Now, this I don't think there's a running back situation problem there. They didn't bring in Etienne to be a split to think. I think that I'm shocked they still have Alvin Kamara on the team. I thought they would have cut him or traded him by now.
1: Yeah, he's another guy, kind of like Ramondre that I mentioned. He's been there forever. Obviously, he's had some huge games. What did he have, 6 touchdowns against the Vikings on Christmas a couple years ago? Exactly. Yeah, that's my point, right? Like, we've seen these really high highs from Kamara, but he's an older running back at this point. Etienne is coming off a solid season. I would probably lean towards Etienne if you're going to draft one of these.
0: Yeah, no doubt I would. Absolutely. And when you think about it, I think we counted about a dozen teams, so more than a third of the teams in the league have some sort of a running

0: that committee. And one of those, again, is Jacksonville. Bashaal Tuten, because to replace Etienne, he's the second-year back. I think he had 7 touchdowns last year in a smaller role. And they bring in Chris Rodriguez. He's not going to be eating into it. I mean, Tuten, if he's healthy, he's the guy. He's the guy I'd want to get of those two.
1: I'm with you. I don't know if he's somebody I'd really want to, like, take a risk on, like, drafting relatively high. But if you can find him later in the rounds, I would go for him.
0: And here's another one. The Denver Broncos, do you go with R.J. Harvey or do you go with a guy who's always hurt?
1: J.K. Dobbins?
0: Yep.
1: I would probably lean towards Harvey this year. Dobbins is another year older, another year separated from an injury. I mean, there were some moments last year where Dobbins was clearly their number one and put up good stats, but down the stretch in the playoffs, Harvey was the man. See, I think Harvey is a good bet.
0: I think Dobbins, if he's healthy, he's the better of the two because he's much more explosive. All right, the Bucs. This is an interesting one because Rashad White left. They still have – their goal line guy is still there. And Bucky Irving, I think that Kenneth Gainwell is the guy I would want in that situation because he had, what, 80 catches last year. He can run, and he has a history with the coach.
1: Yeah, I like that play. I mean, we saw what Kenneth Gainwell did last year with Aaron Rodgers. So many receptions. I think that adds his value a lot. And Bucky Irving has just kind of been uncertain the last year. I mean, he never really came back from his injury, and there isn't too much info out there right now on what his status is. So I would steer away from that. I like Gainwell. He's a solid pick.
0: Well, I've got I have Bucky Irving in a league where you keep 4 players, and I have him at $3, which is a great number to have him at for, you know, for the money. But I'm not keeping him because I just don't think I got better receivers than Chase Brown, who's like $15. So I'm keeping there. Now the Panthers are an interesting one because Chuba Hubbard should be the guy, but if Jonathan Brooks is healthy, I'll take a shot at Jonathan Brooks. Because he could be explosive. He has had 2 reconstructive knee surgeries. But I read something just the other day where the first one wasn't done very well. And they really did a great job on the second surgery at his knee when he re-injured it. And it's supposed to be as good as it was before the first injury. So I will take a chance on him. And again, that's a crapshoot. But if you're in a later round and you need a running back, jump on him. And a lot of people, you know, they're going to be going for Hubbard sooner. So don't fall out and don't be misled by thinking Jonathan Brooks is not going to be a factor. The other team we got to talk about, the Seahawks, Jadarian Price, everyone thinks, oh, he's the guy. Well, when Zach Charbonnet is going to be out at the start of the season, when he comes back, it will be a timeshare. And it could still be early if the Seahawks aren't going to trust a rookie to carry the load. And they've got 2 guys, George Helani, who actually was he was the other back in the postseason, late in the postseason, after Charbonnet got hurt, along with Kenneth Walker. And they also got Emmanuel Wilson, who, when he carried the ball in Green Bay, he's a beast. So that's a tough one, too, although Price is the guy you'd want of the 3.
1: Yeah, I agree with that. I feel like the Seahawks are one of those teams. You know, last year, obviously, they had the heavy hitters with Walker and Charbonnet. This year, I think I would almost err away from drafting any of those guys, at least in the middle, earlier rounds. Just because it feels like they're going to figure it out throughout the season who their number one running back is, right? They're going to have to deal with it. And the way we saw their offense roll last year, there's going to be plenty of opportunities for a lot of these guys. So that might be like a wait-and-see situation for the Seahawks, in my opinion.
0: Well, the other one, you had mentioned this one, and I don't totally agree that it is. Maybe because, I have both of them in one dynasty league. Kyren Williams and Blake Corum from the Rams. Kyren Williams is the number one. But Corum got a lot more carries last year than he did as a rookie and probably will. He may be more similar the way they're playing it to what Chicago will be this year and what Detroit had been when they had Montgomery and Gibbs together, where it'll be a bit of a timeshare, but more to give Williams a break to keep him fresh. Williams is, I think, the better of the two backs, though. Corum, I think he's a better goal line guy in short yardage. On behalf of Vikings legend Chuck Foreman and Fox 9's Jim Rich, I'm Bob Sansevier, and I want to say thank you to all of our listeners and our radio partners, KXRA in Alexandria, KRWC in Buffalo, KDHL in Faribault and Owatonna, KDAL and WDSM in Duluth, WNMT in Hibbing, KTOE in Mankato, AM660 The Bear, WBHR in St. Cloud, and Wild 102 FM in Roseau. 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
3: This is a Fox News alert. The U.S. just launched more airstrikes on Iran. I'm Carmen Roberts. U.S. CENTCOM posted on X, the U.S. military began striking Iran again at 6 p.m. Eastern. And the strikes are in part retaliation for Iran's missile and drone strikes on a U.S. base in Jordan yesterday that killed two U.S. service members, caused one to go missing and injured several others. And now the U.S. State Department is issuing a warning for all Americans.
4: Issued a brand new worldwide caution urging Americans to think twice about any travel to the Middle East. Due to heightened tensions in the Middle East, the security environment remains complex with the potential for unseen escalation. And that's exactly what we saw in neighboring Jordan when Iran fired multiple intermediate range ballistic missiles that made it through U.S. air defense systems, hit a base in Jordan with dozens of U.S. Air Force personnel at the base.
3: Fox's Lucas Tomlinson in Tel Aviv. Earlier, Iran issued its own warning, telling people to stay away from U.S. military bases in the region. And President Trump spoke to News Nation about the service members' deaths and said, in part, it was very sad, a very sad thing, adding, we hate to see it happen. It's in the service of our country. And he also reiterated that Iran cannot and should not have a nuclear weapon. Ontario's Premier Doug Ford is pushing back after President Trump blasted Canada for letting wildfires get out of control and inundate the northern U.S. with smoke.
5: I find it a shame the administration in the U.S. and Congress people writing these letters and blaming us and so on and so forth. They have a very short memory. We had the water bombers, everyone ready, going over to California. It was last year.
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6: 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Just click listen, then swipe right and hear the latest news updates on your time. 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
3: Homeland Security says Caitlin Tracy, a Canadian woman reportedly in the U.S. illegally, faces deportation after allegedly slapping a teenager at the Jersey Shore on the 4th of July weekend because the teen and her friends were wearing clothing referencing President Trump and ICE.
10: DHS writing on X, quote, this illegal alien who assaulted a teenager has no business being in our country. She is now in ICE custody pending removal from our nation. Tracy's attorney has not responded to our request for comment, but her husband told a local outlet that it was Tracy who was shoved and hit. He also told the New Jersey Monitor, quote, my wife has never been in trouble in her entire life. She's never had any kind of situation like this. This one little situation that was really a nothing burger when it happened has been blown so out of control by conservatives online that it has caused my wife to be put in a detention center. A GoFundMe for Tracy was taken down, but another online fundraiser for her legal defense has now popped up on a different site.
3: Fox's CB Cotton reporting. The first lawsuits have been filed against Taylor Farms over its lettuce linked to an outbreak of cyclospora.
11: At least three lawsuits were filed this week, including in Michigan and Ohio federal courts by people who allege they became sick after eating at Taco Bell's tied to contaminated lettuce. The supplier of the lettuce linked to Taylor Farms, the company recalling its product saying this quote, while the FDA traceback is indicating a specific independent farm, which represents less than 1% of the U.S.'s iceberg lettuce supply, as the potential source of the outbreak, we have removed all iceberg lettuce from the region indefinitely. The Food and Drug Administration said that its traceback investigation identified a single supplier, Taylor Farms de Mexico, and that consumers should avoid eating shredded iceberg lettuce at Taco Bell's in Indiana, Kentucky, Michigan, Ohio, and West Virginia.
3: Fox's Chandley Painter reporting. And I'm Carmen Roberts, and this is Fox News.
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13: North Country weather.
14: Lows level off around 64 tonight under mainly clear skies. Southwesterly winds around 5 miles per hour. Lots of sunshine tomorrow. Highs level off around 89. Chance of thunderstorms tomorrow night. Lows dip down to about 68, partly cloudy skies. And that's your forecast. I'm weatherology meteorologist Paul Frombly. Get the latest weather updates online at minnesotadailyweather.com. Currently, it's 84 degrees.
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21: 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Toll free, it's 800-941-SEAN. You want to be a part of the program. Earlier today, now we have a new interim senator in the great state of South Carolina, Lindsey Graham's sister, who I've gotten to know and know well. Unbelievable story. Their parents die. Lindsey and Darlene's parents die. Darlene is 13 years old, and Lindsey now he takes on the responsibility of raising his younger sister, as she referred to him as a brother, a mother, a father, all the above, and they were extraordinarily close. She is beyond lovely as a human being. The strength she showed yesterday was unbelievable to me. Let me play a little bit of this, her remembering her brother.
22: I know Lindsey was loved and respected by many, and I greatly appreciate the memories and even the funny stories that have been shared. These shared experiences, along with our faith, have gotten us through these past two very difficult days. My brother was the most amazing person, outstanding leader, and just a genuinely good man. He was kind and considerate and loved by his family dearly. As I think everyone would agree, Lindsey worked harder than anyone. He worked nonstop to make our state, country, and world better.
21: And, you know, before I did last night's TV show, I spoke to her. I said, I don't want to do anything that you would not like. And just to be, you know, respectful towards her and her family. But But the Lindsey I knew was, you know, I know everyone's played the Kavanaugh cut, which I think was one of his finest moments in the U.S. Senate, saving the nomination single-handedly of Justice Kavanaugh and just doing the right thing because Democrats, and he said, say hi to Sotomayor, say hi to, you know, Elena Kagan, because I voted for them because I believe a president has the right to choose the justice of their choice. So he had a lot of credibility in what he was doing and saying in that moment. But then there was Lindsey, like, on the TV show, and I played this last night before I interviewed Tim Scott. You know, this was Lindsey on Hannity saying BS, Adam Bullshit, more times than we could even put together in a montage. But listen.
0: Then they want to reward those people that broke laws with your hard-earned tax dollars and benefits, right?
1: It's total
0: education, et cetera.
1: Total We had the Abraham Accords where people were recognizing Israel, and dumb Biden comes along and tears it all up. Alvin Bragg, Letitia James, $500 million verdict against the Trump family. This bull needs to come to an end.
0: I'm not going to put up with this crap anymore. I'm going to sue. I'm going to sue the hell out of these people.
1: We're not going to stop to the New York Times and the Washington Post, who haven't done a damn thing to get to the bottom of any of this, who won a Pulitzer Prize for spreading bull.
21: We invite and always welcome back to the program Mark Penn, chairman, CEO of and chairman of the Harris Poll and former advisor to Bill and Hillary Clinton. He sees what we see, and that is a party that has become radicalized. But you knew Lindsey. The two of you had a lot in common as much as you got along with everybody that was willing to get along. And that's why I respect you so much and respected him so much.
2: No, I think he played a tremendous role. And interestingly, I remember back in the days when Hillary Clinton was a senator, he would praise Lindsey Graham for his ease of work, and she would bash Senator Schumer for saying that he's impossible to work with.
21: Well, there's a lot of truth to both of those things. We have been going over in great detail, and I'm making the argument, and you're a Democrat, you're a Clinton Democrat, and you and I had many arguments on TV, radio over the years, but we've gotten to a point where we're in a lot of agreement now, and that is the radicalization of the party. Look at Mamdani and, look, you know, incumbents that he went directly after, and the radical, you know, DSA candidates that think like him. One, you have AOC in the squad. You have this idiot Tallarico and this another idiot El Sayed in Michigan running for office. And then you have, of course, Graham Plattner. What is so unbelievable about the Plattner situation is all the things that Democrats say they stood against. You know, they love to call Trump a Nazi and a fascist and Gestapo, but the guy had a Nazi tattoo for two decades, you know, mocking a U.S. soldier. He doesn't deserve to live. He was a self-proclaimed communist. Mark Penn, you are not a communist. Hakeem praised him, you know, when he won the nomination. Tell me, where's the soul of this party now?
2: Sean, you had me at Nazi tattoo, okay?
21: It's pretty unfathomable.
2: Right? I mean, should have been enough. Look, we all know what was going on here. Somehow they got this idea that you take completely unqualified people who have never done anything in their lives, spouse socialist propaganda, and somehow those are going to be the candidates that defeat someone who, by the way, you know, Senator Collins, of all the different senators to try to attack, you know, in this fashion, has always shown that she represents Maine, has always been willing to look at both sides, vote against her own party. She's a model of what you would think a senator from a state like Maine would be, and then to try to prop up a candidate who was obviously unqualified. And then, look, we went through a year where everybody said that Biden was competent and qualified, but he obviously wasn't. So it's almost, you ever remember that thing from Star Wars where they say, like, these are not the droids you're looking for? I mean, this is the game that they've played, and they've played almost reasonably successfully in a number of instances for a long time here, and it really was shameful in this case. He was unqualified from day one, and anybody could have seen it. There is no excuse for believing.
21: Why the deafening silence, but with the exception of one guy John Fetterman. Nobody else that I could, that I know of in the Democratic Party, especially the Democratic so-called hierarchy, you know, leaders in name only like Chuck Schumer, Hakeem Jeffries. Why are they, why is their silence so deafening? They've got to know this is nuts, because over the years I can play that they had very different positions than all of these lunatics that are now running in their party.
2: Well, again, Sean, you know the answer to this question. You know that the left has basically terrorized almost all the moderates, and that they all, like, be quiet. They all are hoping, oh, I'm going to get their vote for this speaker, or to be speaker, or to be in this position, or what have you, which is not going to happen either. And they're going to primary me, and they're going to throw me out. And so just there are very few, you know, profiles in courage. And but those profiles in courage, I think people are beginning to realize that the entire party is being taken over by not just center-left, but an extreme left-wing faction that has an unbelievable set of beliefs that start with junking the Constitution.
21: How do you look at somebody like James Tallarico, six-gender Tallarico? Do you know, by the way, do you know what the other four are? Because I can't find anybody that can identify that for me. But if you know what they are, I'll just shut up and listen. I just want to learn, Mark. I didn't know we had six genders. Do you know what they are?
2: Well, I think that I will.
21: All right, the answer is no. I'm not going to put you on the spot. That's just not fair. You know, God is non-binary. And I mean, by the way, that you know, he advocated for trans men to have access to abortion. Do I need to go back to school and take more biology classes? If I do, tell me, and I'll be glad to do it.
2: Well, look, there's going to be another one of these super expensive, multi-$100 million Texas races, and I don't think it's going to come out any differently than the others have come out.
21: And by that, you're talking about the Beto, I used to call him Bozo O'Rourke. And by the way, if the first race he ran, he didn't get exposed as radical as he is. That happened later. He did run a tough race against Ted Cruz. And I remember going down to Texas. I remember being on the campaign trail with Ted Cruz. And trust me, they were worried. They were concerned because he was resonating, but he was able to hide it the first time. Then it all started kind of bubbling to the surface how radical he was.
2: Well, yes, and I think what an empty suit he was sort of came out more and more. But you're right. But I just think if you're going to have like a replay of something between Beto 1 and 2, huge expenditure, the state is close, a lot of partisanship on each side, and I expect it will come out as it did before, and everyone will have wasted about $250 million to get the same result.
21: Let's go to Michigan. El Sayed, number one, he's campaigning with this guy, Hassan Piker, who said America deserved 9/11. That would not be somebody you would ever want to be friends with. More recently, commenting about, I think it was about the death of Lindsey Graham. I don't quite remember. But, you know, you have clips of El Sayed, you know, talking about defunding the police. Not funding them at all, defunding the police, attacking ICE, et cetera, et cetera. How does he do in the state of Michigan? I think I know Michigan pretty well. I love the people of Michigan. You know, a lot of hardworking, blue-collar people. Are they gonna be drawn into that?
2: Well, look, I think this is a critical test for the Democratic Party, right? Let's see what's going to happen out of this primary. El Sayed is leading in the polls. I think everyone now, with what's happened in Maine, has been alerted that he is the, you know, an equally extreme, radical, you know, kind of candidate who is very unlikely to win. And whether or not he's going to win the primary is an important choice. I mean, if he wins that primary, that is going to show the DSA has real power with Democrats, even in Midwestern states. I don't think that extends to the general election. I think that's going to be, you know, a real problem. But I don't think his victory is completely assured, because I do think that a lot of the party is waking up to this extremism, and they could stop it here in Michigan. I think this will be a very important primary.
21: If he does win, how does he do in a general election against, you know, somebody very conventional like Mike Rogers?
2: Well, look, if he does win, and look, let's remember, the voters they're really only voting on one issue, the economy. You're in this, and I guess there was relatively good news today in the economy, because there's only, people are upset about inflation. They hadn't really dealt with it in 25 years. They don't seem to be voting on the candidates as much as their concern about this. I think, again, this will be a big money race. I definitely think that it will, whatever Texas comes out, this will be another, I think, 2 points. I think he's a far weaker candidate with more extreme views. And again, it will be an opportunity for the Republicans to show that that's not a path to victory for the Democratic Party. And certainly, I hope he doesn't make it through the primary. I mean, again, I think it will be a good statement if he does not make it through the primary. If he makes it through the primary, I don't think he's going to make it through the general, but it's going to be another big money race.
21: All right, quick break. We'll come back more with Mark Penn. He is, of course, chairman of the Harris Poll, former advisor to Bill and Hillary Clinton, but a moderate Democrat. More on the other side. Your call's coming up as well, 800-941-SHAWN, as we continue.
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6: Blows up a lot around 64 tonight under mainly clear skies. Southwesterly winds around 5 miles per hour. Lots of sunshine tomorrow. Highs up a lot around 89. Chance of thunderstorms tomorrow night. Lows dip down to about 68. Partly cloudy skies. And that's your forecast. I'm weatherology meteorologist Paul Trombley. Get the latest weather updates online at MinnesotaDailyWeather.com. Currently, it's 84 degrees.
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0: Mark Penn is with us, and he, of course, the chairman of the Harris Poll, former advisor to Bill and Hillary Clinton and pollster for them. So if this is now the new Democratic Party, the party of Plattner and the party of El Sayed and the party of Tallarico and Mamdani and Grandpa Bernie and Pocahontas and AOC and the squad and every other, quote, Democrat, but for John Fetterman, won't speak out against it. Where does that leave somebody like Mark Penn?
1: Well,
0: I'm not being a jerk asking the question, I promise.
1: No, it's a fair question, you know, and I think Elon Musk put out that very nice, you know, cartoon a while ago where, look, you know, I was there with President Clinton. We did welfare reform. We did the crime bill. We did balanced budgets. We did all of these things to put the country, you know, with the Republicans in a bipartisan effort with Newt Gingrich that put the country on an incredibly successful.
0: We balanced the budget nearly 5 years in a row, and that was Newt and Bill Clinton.
1: Yep. I mean, exactly. Those incredible positions, none of which would pass today's Democratic Party. So how could, you know, there are a lot of people who could not go back to this party. And you've seen this before, 72, 84. It goes.
0: Not like this. Not with Nazi tattoos, no.
1: Yeah, you are right. This is far.
0: This is a whole new level of crazy. And by the way, I'm not saying that there aren't people, you know, on the right that are nuts, too. Mark Penn, appreciate it. Thank you, sir.
1: Thank you, Sean.
0: All right. As America now celebrates its 250th anniversary, this milestone is also a time to reflect on this incredible, enduring friendship relationship with the U.S., Israel, really our greatest ally, most reliable for sure. You know, Reagan once said, you know, Israel must be forever be our ally and survive. John Kennedy said Israel was created in order to, it was not created in order to disappear. Israel will endure. It will flourish. And all these words capturing the spirit of a young democracy determined to survive. They have a special website set up. It's flagpinifcj.org. That's flagpinifcj.org today.
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0: Hey, you've been hearing me talk a lot about Sig Sauer and the P365. It is the number one selling concealed carry pistol in America today. Now, Sig is celebrating 250 years of freedom with an exciting summer promotion. When you buy any P365 pistol, you'll get a free Sig Sauer everyday carry flashlight. This is one of the best everyday flashlights that you can buy. 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
9: 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Christopher Bell did a good job of slamming on the brakes.
10: Ty Larson flexing his muscle in a big way. He will drift right up in front of Tyler Reddick and take that number two spot.
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12: I'm Carmen Roberts. Two U.S. troops are killed in action. One is missing and four others wounded after an Iranian attack on a base in Jordan. And Republican Congressman Riley Moore tells Fox News.
13: One of the interesting things, and I've just seen kind of breaking news on this, was the precision in which they were able to strike sensitive targets within Jordan. And the reporting is indicating that perhaps China or Russia was feeding them targeting information.
12: A U.S. State Department just issued a worldwide caution urging Americans to think twice about traveling to the Middle East. And a father and son are likely to face federal kidnapping charges after they zip-tied two U.S. Forest Service members and held them at gunpoint inside a trailer in Northern California. 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
15: North Country weather.
16: Lows level off around 64 tonight under mainly clear skies. Southwesterly winds around 5 miles per hour. Lots of sunshine tomorrow. Highs level off around 89. Chance of thunderstorms tomorrow night. Lows dip down to about 68. Partly cloudy skies. And that's your forecast. I'm weatherology meteorologist Paul Frombly. Get the latest weather updates online at minnesotadailyweather.com. Currently, it's 84 degrees.
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0: 941 Sean, if you want to be a part of the program. To our busy telephones we go. New Mexico, Thomas, Sean Hannity Show. What's up, Thomas? How are you?
17: Hey, thanks for taking my call, Sean. You know, I've been listening to you guys, and you guys seem pretty concerned about socialism and the takeover of the Democratic Party. I'm a young socialist, 26 years old, out of the University of New Mexico. I thought you might just appreciate this moment to, you know, maybe question a DSA member, some of our goals, figure out what the hell's going on here.
0: Well, I've studied you extensively. I'm not sure why I would need to do that. You know, define socialism in your words. Define, what does it mean to you?
17: I'm so grateful you asked that question, because if we can do one thing for your viewers here, it's get this straight. Socialism comes out of the...
0: We're on radio. These would be my listeners, but it's okay. I know. We know what you mean.
17: Oh, yeah, thank you. Well, you know, socialism comes out of the French Revolution in the 1790s and kind of finalizes in the 1920s, or sorry, 1890s there. But 1790s, 1820s there. And then we don't get communism until the 1840s. These are two very different philosophies. Socialism is very broad. It exists everywhere. Some people even say here in America. But
0: socialism, its technical definition, advocates for collective or government ownership and control of the means of production. It has taken on many forms, many manifestations, public collective ownership, as i.e. Mamdani and wanting to confiscate private property, central planning and a lot of heavy regulation, this idea, this notion of equality of outcome, which is the antithesis in my mind of freedom. The class battle, you know, it's, you know, the demonization of the wealthy, the belief that you can take from one group of people, empower government to take it and give it to another group of people and empower yourself in the process of doing it. I don't care if it's, you know, its historical context, it does matter versus capitalism. But, you know, tell me why you think this would work. Where is it? Where is the ideal example of your democratic socialist ideas that work in your view?
17: Well, I would say even looking policy to policy, my favorite thing to go to is universal health care. The entire developed world has some form of universal health care. If I go to Denmark or France or Sweden or Spain or the UK or Singapore, Australia.
0: Or Canada. Canada is a great example, right? They have single payer plan.
17: Yeah, you know, all of these countries have universal health care. That's a
0: Well, let me ask you, why do people in Canada that have that coverage have to wait 6 months to a year and sometimes longer to get service? Why do so many Canadians leave their country, come to the U.S. and pay out of their own pocket for treatment, for things like heart disease, cancer, et cetera? Why do they come here?
17: Yeah, I think the reason Canadians find themselves leaving Canada when they're looking for some of those specialized doctors and machines is because in the U.S. we have a system that favors people who can pay for their own medicine.
0: No, it's not. That's not the reason. It's because they're going to be treated faster, medicine. Treated better, and it's worth every penny because time matters when it comes to health. What were the promises of Obamacare, if you want to talk about health care? What would Obama promise? What he went around the country for a year pushing Obamacare, Obamacare, Obamacare. What were the main promises he made? Do you remember?
17: Oh, he promised that you could keep your doctor and that your price—
0: Keep your doctor. Hold on. Let's go through it. Keep your doctor. Keep your plan, right?
17: Absolutely. No, you're—
0: And he promised the average American would save $2,500 per family per year on average, correct?
17: You're correct on that, but what you're also going to leave out is that thousands of Americans found health insurance, because before that...
0: Okay, now look, we actually have the results are in. Do you know what the results are?
17: The results are that 40,000 Americans in 2009 from a Harvard medical study found that they died every year because they just didn't have...
0: No, the results of the promises made by about socialized medicine in this country was called Obamacare. Keep your doctor. Why did millions of Americans lose their doctors?
17: What's credit?
0: Why did millions of Americans lose their plans? Why is the average American paying about, on average, 300%+ more? Why is there 40%+ of the country that only has one Obamacare exchange option? Take it or leave it. Why is that? Does that sound like success to you?
17: Actually, I would say so. I wish I had that. Right now, I have no health insurance. I do qualify for Medicaid. I'm actually waiting.
0: But you're not answering my question. The results are in. You brought up the need for socialized medicine, health care. I brought up Obamacare. I said, what were the promises? Now the results are in. Every promise that he made and Democrats made was broken. It failed. Let me ask you another question. How do you feel our educational system is doing, government-run schools are doing in terms of educating our kids? How would you grade the school system in America? That's socialized, government-run, right?
17: Well, you know, I think it's impressive that we spend more money on our schools than socialist countries but have worse test scores. So we're clearly doing something wrong at every turn.
0: Slow down. You said something deep and profound. We actually spend more per capita, per student, than any industrialized country, and we come in regularly around 38, 39, 40, 41, 42 in terms of results. Now, would you say that is a successful government-run schools? Are they succeeding or failing based on that one number alone?
17: I would say globally, other government-run schools are doing much better than U.S. government-run
0: schools. So we're failing in terms of government-run schools. Now, let me ask you, didn't they promise us that our Social Security money would be put away in a lockbox? Did they make that promise?
17: You know, our politicians seem to love.
0: The answer to the question is yes, they did.
17: Oh, they promised us.
0: They said they put that money away. They wouldn't touch it. Did they keep that promise?
17: We spend from it constantly. We spend for it on wars.
0: No, we raided the lockbox, and it's now headed towards insolvency. And the same goes for Medicare and Medicaid in states. Are you aware they're headed for insolvency because it got raided by greedy politicians?
17: Well, none of that's socialism, unfortunately. That's actually just...
0: No, actually, all of it is socialism in a way, because I'm telling you, there's a place like Galveston, Texas, that opted out of the Social Security system years ago, and they invested in the market, and the people there are making infinitely more money when they retire than people that stayed in the government-run system.
17: That might be...
0: You see, the problem is this. I know I'm pressing you here. Because in theory, I get what you're saying, but this is what you want to do. You want to empower people like Mamdani, elected officials, to have the right to take from one group of people, achievers, that took the opportunity of freedom and created goods and services that people, you can't force them to buy. I can't force people to listen to this radio show. And you're going to force them to take their money and empower your government. And they're going to make all these lofty promises. Here's the problem with socialism, Marxism, communism, redistributionism, statism. And I'll give you the final results everywhere it's been tried. Is you have unfulfilled promises every time, just like the ones I mentioned here. In other words, they make promises they can't keep. The New Green Deal, none of those promises would be kept. On top of that, you have a over time... So they fail, and you have disappointment, and you have more poverty than when you started. Then, when it's all said and done, you've empowered these politicians to take care of every aspect of your life rather than you being responsible in your life and taking control of your own life and taking advantage of something called freedom, which is a great gift. And in the natural state, I believe, and our framers and founders believed, of mankind, and that is that we're endowed by a creator and with natural rights. And then the last part of it is, then you get to calculate how much freedom you gave up in the name of false security and broken promises. That's the net result, no matter where you look at what it's been tried, at whatever version has been tried. And in spite of that history, you brag that you're a young socialist. You brag you're part of the DSA. You wanted to come on this program and lecture me how great your value system is. I just happen to have studied your system up, down, and sideways because it always props up its head in some manifestation. So tell me, based on what I'm telling you, you tell me why you still remain, you know, cling to a system that has failed over and over again. Why do you want to cling to failure?
17: No, that's a good question, Sean. Thank you. Thank you for it. Well, what I would say is, at the end of the day, you might be right on a lot of your criticisms. We'll have to see how Mamdani does.
0: No, I'm right on all of them.
17: Sure, you might.
0: And I think you're probably a little surprised how much I know about everything that we've tried in this country that you would define as socialist.
17: But you asked me why.
0: By the way, where are the free buses that Mamdani advocated for?
17: My city of Albuquerque. They call our city asking for advice how to set up free buses like I have here in Albuquerque. I live on Central. I use it every day. And
0: where are they in New York City that he can't afford them?
17: Well,
0: why did New York City lose $11 billion in wealth in the last year?
17: Good question, Sean.
0: Why are people fleeing high tax states like New York, New Jersey, Illinois, and California? Why are they leaving?
17: The same reason teenagers are fleeing Texas and Alabama for abortions in my state. People go where they feel like...
0: No, they're fleeing because, to focus on the topic, they're fleeing because they have had it with burdensome regulation, high taxation for states that believe in freedom. Let me ask you this question. Thomas, how old are you?
17: I'm 26 years old.
0: You're 26 years old. Do you believe, as I do, that God created every man, woman, and child on this earth? Do you believe that?
17: No, I'm an atheist. Thank you for asking, though.
0: You're an atheist. You know what an atheist, if you're an atheist, you have to believe, you know, science now shows us universes within universes within universes, right?
17: Well, you know, there might be an
0: order. No, you did. That is a fact. You know that, right?
17: That there could be potential, like, multiple universes. I know.
0: So to be an atheist, no. where did all of the energy for creation come from? Because I would argue you believe that something can come from nothing.
17: I would say we have something, so that's suspicious. But I don't think either you or me have a pretty good.
0: Where did all of that energy come from? That built universes within universes. Where did it come from?
17: I think the most scary part.
0: If it didn't come from a god, I believe God the Father. Where did it come from?
17: Otherwise, we don't know, and I don't think you do.
0: So you don't know. So you leave out the possibility that something can come from nothing.
17: No, it's out there. I just don't think.
0: No. Well, where did it come from?
17: We don't know. Neither you or me, Sean. It's a big mystery.
0: But the bottom line is, if you hold out the possibility that it just came out of nowhere, that means you actually hold out the belief that something can be built out of nothing.
17: If that's true, it would be pretty incredible and strange, but that's not unpredictable for our universe. I wouldn't pretend to know what it's up to.
0: Well, where did the energy to build the universe come from?
17: I mean, again, you're kind of, it's possible.
0: You believe something can come from nothing.
17: It's possible there actually was a creation. It could have been a.
0: So there's possible that there's a god or creator.
17: It's possible that multiple.
0: Well, I just turned you from an atheist into an agnostic.
17: Well, agnostics leave the door open for Jesus and Yahweh.
0: Well, do you now leave the door open that maybe a god created the energy?
17: A deity of some kind? It's possible. It could have been anything.
0: All right, so now I turned you in from an atheist. You can now answer the question when asked, I'm agnostic, I don't know.
17: Well, agnostics leave the door open for Jesus, and I don't do that.
0: No, it has nothing to do. A creator, God the Father, the creator of heaven, the heavens and the earth.
17: I don't know what created the universe.
0: Well, then that means you're an agnostic. You're not an atheist. Listen, you do sound like a nice young man. You do. But I'm going to tell you something that might hurt your feelings a little bit. Please don't take it the wrong way. You are very naive, and you're not very bright. You've got to think through these things more. And I'm going to urge you to do something. I'm going to urge you to study socialism, not in a book, the manifestation of it and how the history of it is one of failure after failure after failure, and look at every government socialized program in this country, and you'll find out that everything I told you in this last 20 minutes is true. But it was worth going through, because you sound like a nice kid, and you're very young. Winston Churchill famously said, if you're 20 and not a liberal, you don't have a heart. If you're 40 and we have the same conversation, you don't have a brain. Okay? So that gives you time to grow. And my prayer is that you grow, and it is a prayer. Okay, my friend?
17: Thank you, Sean. I've debated a lot of conservatives, and I think you're pretty fun to talk to. So I hope I get to talk to
0: you. I'm glad you called. Call back. I want you to think about these things and call back, okay?
17: All right, sounds good. Have a good rest of your day, Sean, all right?
0: All right, you too. God bless you.

0: safety, and they'll ship it right to your door. That's actually called freedom. If you keep the threat away from your wife, your kids, your home, you control the situation. You don't let danger get that close. You don't have to. Anyway, just go to BYRNA.com/Hannity. 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And be ready, because you never know. There are a lot of bad people in this world, and you have to protect yourself, your family.
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13: Lows level off around 64 tonight under mainly clear skies. Southwesterly winds around 5 miles per hour. Lots of sunshine tomorrow. Highs level off around 89. Chance of thunderstorms tomorrow night. Lows dip down to about 68. Partly cloudy skies. And that's your forecast. I'm weatherology meteorologist Paul Frombly. Get the latest weather updates online at MinnesotaDailyWeather.com. Currently, it's 84 degrees.
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Reagan famously said, inflation is as violent as a mugger, as frightening as an armed robber, as deadly as a hitman. I've always been a big fan of

0: Reagan. And frankly, I think everybody should study Reagan. But what does inflation mean for your money? What does it mean for your retirement savings? What does it mean for the quality of your life? I've been very blessed. When I, for a lot of years in my early 20s, mid 20s, I couldn't save a penny because I just was living paycheck to paycheck. When I was able to start saving money, somebody advised me to take a percentage of my savings and put it in gold and silver. 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And I've been doing it ever since. Now the company that I'm a customer of is Goldco. And what I love about them is they like people that are informed investors. You know, for example, they get you started. 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They'll give you a free gold and silver guide, a great kit. 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Don't forget, stay tuned for more right after the latest news right here on this radio station. 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Heroes like U.S. Army Sergeant Mario Nelson. He served in the National Guard and then volunteered at Ground Zero after the 9/11 attacks. Later, Mario enlisted full-time in the Army, was deployed to Iraq. And then Mario, sadly, made the ultimate sacrifice. He was killed by a rocket-propelled grenade. Sadly, Mario left behind his wife, Mecca, their daughter, Mia. And after his death, Mecca began helping others heal from grief and trauma. And the Tunnel to Towers Foundation recognized the sacrifice of this family and were able, because of your generosity, to provide Mecca and Mia with a mortgage-free home. 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
7: Lows level off around 64 tonight under mainly clear skies. Southwesterly winds around 5 miles per hour. Lots of sunshine tomorrow. Highs level off around 89. Chance of thunderstorms tomorrow night. Lows dip down to about 68. Partly cloudy skies. And that's your forecast. I'm weatherology meteorologist Paul Frombly. Get the latest weather updates online at MinnesotaDailyWeather.com. Currently, it's 84 degrees.
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8: U.S. just launched more airstrikes on Iran. I'm Carmen Roberts. U.S. CENTCOM posted on X, the U.S. military began striking Iran again at 6 p.m. Eastern. And the strikes are in part retaliation for Iran's missile and drone strikes on a U.S. base in Jordan yesterday that killed two U.S. service members, caused one to go missing, and injured several others. And now the U.S. State Department is issuing a warning for all Americans.
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